0: name it after him, arguing it needs government support to stay open. A tribute to former President John F. Kennedy, the building closed Wednesday, sparking more questions as President Trump was seen reading a poster about its demolition. A federal judge this week ruling President Trump's name can't be added to the building's exterior without congressional approval and ordered the center to provide 30 days notice before making any major changes.
1: Fox's Kristen Goodwin. Cuba's power grid has collapsed, leaving millions of people across the island without electricity. The country's Ministry of Energy Mines says officials have been working to restore service. 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
1: The FAA says the arch President Trump wants to build near Arlington National Cemetery would not pose a hazard to aircraft, but would be required to be lit up at night to make sure it's visible to pilots. Some aviation experts had raised safety concerns because it's close to Reagan Washington National Airport. Veterans have sued to block the arch, arguing it would destroy the historic sight line between the Lincoln Memorial and Arlington National Cemetery. A judge in New Hampshire says no to a bid for a new trial by a woman whose 1990s case inspired a book and movie.
5: Pamela Smart is serving life in prison for orchestrating the murder of her husband and had petitioned the court for a new trial, arguing that prosecutors misled the jury during her 1991 trial. Smart, who is now 59, was a 22-year-old high school media coordinator when she began an affair with a 15-year-old boy who later shot and killed her husband, Gregory Smart. She denied knowledge of the plot at the time of the murder, eventually taking responsibility for her husband's death in 2024. Smart sought to overturn her conviction in January, claiming prosecutors provided jurors with inaccurate transcripts of recorded conversations between her and the teen. The case inspired the 1992 book To Die For and the 1995 film of the same name. Tanya J. Powers, Fox News.
1: A former Georgia state representative has pleaded guilty to unemployment fraud committed during the pandemic.
3: A federal judge ordered former Georgia state representative Dexter Sharper to pay $10,000 in restitution and a $2,000 fine. But he does not have to serve any additional jail time. While serving in state government, prosecutors said he filed for pandemic unemployment benefits for more than a year, starting in April of 2020, and received nearly $14,000. But prosecutors say during that time, he was also receiving money for his role in the Georgia General Assembly, and his party rental business was making more than $2,000 a month. Two other representatives were charged this year for pandemic fraud as well. Both have pled guilty. All three resigned their seats.
1: Fox's Jessica Rosenthal. I'm Lisa Lacera. This is Fox News.
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1: Say that so much. Well, one, Levi May said I should. He runs KRMG down in Tulsa. But two, when you look around politics, we got a lot of out there. So we're trying to be the port in the storm, especially when it comes to talk radio. Something big we'll be talking about on my TV show tomorrow night, Fox News Saturday Night, Hey Girl, is this whole scare push that they're giving you on AI. It's really embarrassing stuff, man. I'm going to play you a clip really quick, and this is everything you need to know. Steve Eisman is on CNBC yesterday. Now, what I love about CNBC clips, and I do play a couple of them for you a week, CNBC is strictly business. So when something happens in the news, what they want to know is, how does this affect the market? Will this affect someone's IPO? You know, does this change, you know, the product announcement and the timing therein? And when is the earnings report coming out? What did the inflation report do? No matter what you throw at them in the world, they're going to react through, what does this mean for business? Okay, and I've been telling you this all week long from talking to astute observers like Charles Payne, who is as sharp of a guy we have in anywhere in finance. Charles Payne, making money with Charles Payne. Like, if you actually want to make money and figure out how to manage yours, watch the guy's show. It's really funny because he's so entertaining. He's so brilliant. Charles Payne is the only person you should take financial advice from who's wearing a purple suit. Okay, straight up, you should never take financial advice from a man in a purple suit. But you can take it from Charles Payne. He knows what he's doing. Those are the old rules of life. Do you remember the movie Teen Wolf? Never do business with a guy whose last name is a city. Never go near a woman with a tattoo of a dagger on her body. And never shoot pool with a guy who brings his own table. He's like, stick with that, kid. You'll do all right in this world. Okay? Add a fourth one. Never take financial advice from a guy in a purple suit unless it's Charles Payne. But when it comes to this AI, which, again, nobody was on your TV last Friday saying AI is going to kill us all any minute now. Okay, but everybody is now. In fact, Gavin Newsom just signed an executive order today that gives him an AI kill switch in California. That's his political stunt to make it look like he cares about AI more than Trump does.
2: He is so full of shit, this guy.
1: Okay, Gavin Newsom has a lot of big tech companies out there. And the government should not be running and regulating technology they don't understand, number one. Number two, okay, we are in an AI arms race with China. Most of the sentiment you hear on the internet saying we got to shut down AI comes from China. They want us to pause so they can catch up in the race. But do you know who else manufactured this crisis? Okay, a lot of big tech companies who are beating their smaller competitors. You see, to get as far as we already have in AI, to make the advancements in computer intelligence that we have, companies have spent trillions of dollars. And now the technology is evolved enough that newer, smaller companies can come along for a tenth of the price and start building with those tools. Ultimately, if their engineers are right, close the gap on the bigger companies for a tenth of the money, which in business is a big problem. So the AI companies decided, the ones that are in the lead anyway, that we should freeze the scoreboard right now. Let's get a good rain delay going. Okay, and they're basically pushing for regulatory capture from the government. Hey, this AI stuff we're inventing is out of control. I mean, we're going to keep inventing it. We want you to donate to our IPO, but it's out of control. We need to form a censorship board. We'll come work with the government, and we'll impose all kinds of safeguards to make sure nobody can develop the thing we ourselves are developing. That's the point. They're not asking to slow down themselves. They're asking to slow down their competitors.
3: You have a good eye, my man.
1: Okay, the third facet of the crisis is Democrats. They have a civil war in their party heading into the midterms. Half the party is a socialist. The other half of the party is pretending they don't support the socialists. This gives them a closing unifying message, which is, we're all going to die. Now, you might say, hey, Jimmy, that's a little gloom and doom. Well, if you've been following politics the last 10 years, that's the only type of vibe they have.
4: I think he's got a point.
1: We got to defund the police, or they're going to kill everybody. Better get that COVID vaccine, or we're all going to die. Vote for my climate policies, or we're all going to die. Holy hell, you see the AI? We're all going to die. And that's what they run on. Here's Steve Eisman, a billionaire investor. A billionaire investor goes on CNBC, talks about the hysteria, the manufactured hysteria.

0: week and agrees with a point I've been making since Monday. It is a manufactured hysteria. Clip 7.
1: I think something completely different is going on. And what I think is happening is that token maxing is over. The open weight models are taking big market share. I think these companies are very nervous. They realize that there are no moats around their business whatsoever, and they're trying to manufacture a crisis that will create regulation and that they think they can then manipulate to create the moats, to create the duopoly that they want.
2: Wow, okay.
1: That's what I think is going on.
2: So that really is, you really are saying something.
3: That's David Sachs, that you and David Sachs could go to dinner and have a great bottle of wine.
1: Exactly. I think this whole Terminator thing is garbage.
2: That's for sure.
0: So that is Steve Eisman, billionaire investor, who has, through the lens of business, distilled this to its purest form, which is, yeah, a lot of these guys want regulatory capture. If they say to the government, we're developing this technology that's out of control, we'll agree to keep developing this out of control technology. Just put us on a board so we can regulate it for the other companies who might misuse it. Okay, the technology is still going to exist. And if it's going to turn against us, we're still going to have the same problem. Okay, if they thought it was going to kill everybody, they wouldn't keep developing. But here is David Urban. And this is where this whole thing comes to real full clarity. He's on CNN. Okay, and I just want you to understand, I'm not over here playing you like Fox News clips trying to make a Fox News point. CNBC was clip one. This is a CNN clip. And David Urban is explaining the very obvious, which is that the companies who are calling for an AI slowdown could slow down themselves without the government getting in charge.
4: Bingo, man, bingo.
0: So they're only asking for the government to get in charge so they can assist in putting the brakes on their smaller competitors. That's what's going on. Okay, it reminds me of the old, it's funny, you know, like, we gotta slow down. Rush Limbaugh used to say this forever about Democrats who say the rich need to pay their fair share. Every time you hear like a Hollywood celebrity be like, the rich needs to pay their fair share, Rush Limbaugh would always be like, there's nothing stopping them from cutting a check right now. If you're one of those liberals who thinks you should be giving the government more in taxes, you could write a check right now. You don't have to wait for a law. You don't have to wait for your party to get elected. If you truly believe that you should be giving more money to the government, give them more money.
5: We're paying in cash.
0: I don't give it in cash. It'll wind up in some slush fund. I mean, it's going to wind up in a slush fund anyway. But the point is, there's nobody stopping these companies from slowing down right now, but they're not going to. Here is David Urban, clip 11.
3: These are the folks that are making the AI, the leaders in this industry, right? The major companies that are constructing these bots and these agents can slow this down. They could build sandboxes themselves. They don't need the government to come in and do it. I think it may be, I'm a little suspect when people say, please, government, come help us, right? I think they're trying maybe to just cement their place as the two, three big players in the industry and close it out for everybody else. If they want to stop the world from being eaten by bots, they have the ability in and of themselves to do it without any government regulation whatsoever.
0: And he's telling you the truth. Okay. If that's your valid concern, well, this thing's going to kill us. And unless the government gets involved, we're just going to let it kill us. Like, is anyone even paying attention? Like, if they thought it was going to kill us, they wouldn't be calling the government. They'd be calling the brakes. You know what I mean? They'd be like, let's go. Pump the brakes. Okay, but they're not pumping the brakes. They're saying, well, if the government steps in, we'll pump the brakes. Why? That's J.D. Vance said at the top of the week. He's like, it feels like a weirdo Trojan horse to slam the brakes on a competitor. And it very much is in that regard. Why? Because you can tell that it's manufactured by how the Democrats talk about it. Let me give you Hakeem Jeffries really quick. So Hakeem Jeffries says Republicans are dropping the ball on AI safety, but has absolutely nothing to say about how they do it differently. He's just using words like safeguards and comprehensive measures. Why? Because the Democrats want to regulate and control this AI because it's going to have so much of an impact on the algorithm of news that you consume that they want to be in bed with every one of these tech companies, not that they aren't already. Okay, but they don't actually speak to what the issue is because they don't understand it. They just know that an Obama memo went out last Sunday saying, hey, this should be our closing message in the midterms. And wouldn't you know it, Everywhere I looked on the TV this week, it was like, we're all going to die. Here it is, Hakeem Jeffries, clip 8.
4: In the face of threats that industry leaders themselves are now saying requires development in AI to slow down. That's why it's so irresponsible that Mike Johnson and House Republicans have got out of town before sundown, as opposed to working in the Congress in a bipartisan way, in a comprehensive way, to address the urgent issue of AI safety in the best interest of the American people and the world. This is a serious issue. It requires serious engagement and serious and immediate action.
0: Hakeem Jeffries is such a zero. You hear the vagaries? We're going to get a comprehensive way in the best interest of the American people. What does that mean to you? Okay. They told you they passed a bill called the Inflation Reduction Act. That was the title of the bill. Inflation's out of control. We're going to pass the Inflation Reduction Act. And the minute it passed, they had a climate concert on the front lawn of the White House and congratulated themselves on passing the biggest climate change bill in the history of our country.
6: What a fraud.
0: They literally titled the bill Inflation Reduction and didn't do anything whatsoever to address inflation. There were no measures aimed at reducing inflation. It didn't increase fuel production. It was a climate bill, which lowered fuel production. Okay, think about that. Inflation, the number one driver of inflation, okay, on your grocery store shelf is the cost of fuel. Do you know what the number two cause is? Government spending. Do you know what the Inflation Reduction Bill did? It spent trillions of government dollars.
6: Thanks, big government weenuses.
0: So when Hakeem Jeffries says, we got to stay past legislation, it's because, yeah, they want to pass legislation and the bill has something to do with AI. And then you get to page 2 and they just funded some Somali daycare with nobody in it. And we just made a bunch of trans mice on the other side of the world. We're bringing back gay Sesame Street in Iraq. That's how politics work. Like when you go read the Newsom AI bill that he said he signed an executive order today, it's an executive order. So it might not be as extreme as most of his other bills, but they uncovered like $2 billion worth of fraud in California this week. Again. Okay, you realize our government's $40 trillion in debt. A lot of it is fraud. Because every time the government says we want to get involved, you giving them the permission allows them to open up the ATM, otherwise known as your pocket, and spend money on whatever the hell they want, and then title it something that you gave them permission to do. That's how it works. That's why they want the government involved. Okay, do something about this AI. We need something comprehensive in the best interest of the people. Okay, the Inflation Reduction Act didn't address inflation, but that's why they scare you. Your fear gets you to give up your liberties. The reason they were telling you you were going to die every day during COVID, even though Fauci was emailing people behind closed doors going, yeah, it's basically the flu. Okay, but they were telling you on the, oh, you're going to die. Oh my, you are going to, I think you're already dead, actually. You can't hear the rest of this. I'm sorry, you're dead. And people are like, all right, I guess we'll lock down. I guess I'll wear a mask. I guess my kid doesn't need an education. I guess they don't need a funeral. I guess we won't have a wedding. I guess we're not going to the prom. Sure, I'll get a vaccine. I don't want to die. Okay, and that's what they do. And your fear equals their ratings. And your fear equals their political power. And it's the way you relinquish your freedoms. That's where this stuff comes along. Believe me, I said it before. If the tech companies developing the thing that was going to kill them really thought they were developing a thing that was going to kill them, they wouldn't ask the government to stop them from doing what they're doing right now. They would stop it themselves. That's the point. The whole thing's a scam. And anytime the government gets involved, it's them just trying to make money off your fear.
6: Just hold on to your pocketbook. They just put a lien on your money, your savings, and your retirement.
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Dan, Jenny, Thayla in the On Deck Circle. It is Friday on Fox Across America. You have the highest security clearance there is in media. I bring on my family, my dirtbag friends, and we just talk to you about what's going on in the world. So you're going to hear from Jenny. You're going to hear from Allie. And, you know, this interview with Jenny serves two purposes. I want to get into this crazy anti-Semitism on the left, talk about Macklemore. And it is important that I find out what my wife is up to. Jenny's an empty nester. She's doing God knows what. I'm doing radio, TV. I'm all over the country telling jokes. A lot of times when I have her on a Friday, I'm like literally catching up with her, you know, because we're just busy. It's crazy. But Jenny is joining us because I have taken her on the road to every type of stand-up comedy gig a human being can possibly do. Okay, meaning you've performed it. You know, fundraisers, comedy clubs, meth labs, opium dens, firehouses, anything. Funerals, weddings, any place they book comedy, and you'd be shocked that they do book them at funerals. Like crazy. Okay, she's seen every bottom-feeding event a man can possibly subject him to that are supposed to. It's funny. The first comedy club I did on the road, someone said to me, "Is your first time here?" I was like, "Yeah." He's like, "If you're playing this room, it should either be your first gig in showbiz or your last gig in showbiz." He's like, "You shouldn't be here in between." He's like, "If you're just starting, I get it." He's like, "And if you're deciding to quit this weekend, I get it. But if you're anywhere in between, you shouldn't be here." And it really made me laugh. But yes, I've every one of those horror gigs. And I bring it up, why? Because opening acts. I was obviously an opening act my whole life. I mean, I've only been touring as like the guy who headlines the theater 3 years. I don't know how long I've known William, three and a half, 4 years, whatever the hell it is, but that's not long. Okay. We're not talking decades. Okay. 4 years ago, I was the guy who went on before the guy you've actually heard of, you know, kept you company while you ordered your chicken fingers and the bridal party shot penis straws. That's how those bachelorette parties work. Everything's shaped like a penis for some reason. It's like going to James Tallarico's house. But the point is, okay, as a guy who has opened for everyone under every single set of circumstances, I have a very unique appreciation for what Macklemore is doing for Ed Sheeran. Not necessarily in a good way. I just mean the significance of the gig. But what I'm interested to find out is from the woman who rode shotgun through all of these hullabaloos and was there in the meth labs and the opium dens and the firehouses and the armed robberies and everything else I've witnessed while tell jokes at a comedy club. So Jenny Thayla is going to empty the playbook when we come back. You might want to pour a drink for this one. Don't go anywhere.

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1: Fox News, I'm Tom Graham. President Trump says he's banning three major news outlets from the White House.
2: A senior White House official is telling us tonight that brass at CNN, MS Now, and Politico are being informed this evening that they can't come to campus starting tomorrow.
1: Fox's Peter Doocy. The president calls those outlets fake news. The move is the latest by the administration that tests the First Amendment. A second death connected to Legionnaires' disease has been reported in New York City.
3: New York City health officials say the second death from a Legionnaires' cluster in the South Bronx follows 14 recently confirmed cases of the disease. The Legionella bacteria was found in cooling towers at 10 locations, including a hospital, a college, and Yankee Stadium. It's not clear whether people got sick.
1: Fox's Tanya J. Powers, America, is listening to Fox News.
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0: Damn back in action on a big Friday episode of Fox Across America. Joining me now on the Comrex. She is not in studio. She's an empty nester. God knows what this woman's actually doing. It's, but we're on Comrex and not Zoom for a reason, I surmise. Jenny Failla returns to the show. What is going on in our home right now that we can't have you on Zoom?
1: So many home improvement projects.
0: I think everybody was hoping for something more salacious. But the truth is, there's a dumpster in front of our house.
1: There is.
0: And I'm proud to say our passports are not in that dumpster this time.
1: I made sure they were completely secured before that thing was delivered.
0: It is so funny. When you were on Kennedy's podcast and you told the story about how I accidentally threw out our passports.
1: Uh-huh.
0: So many people were like, is that real? It was like, she being funny like you.
1: Oh,
0: no, we threw out the passports.
1: I wish it was a joke. What a nightmare, reissuing all of those things.
0: Yeah, no, it's a lot. It's like, and it's the, everybody can relate to that. It's like you get a dumpster and you're trying to throw out your marriage, but you accidentally, Jenny.
1: Did you just try to trap me? Is that what really happened? You just tried to throw away all of my documents? I couldn't go anywhere?
0: Now you just can't leave. Good stuff. Well, happy Friday to you, Jenny Failla.
1: Happy Friday.
0: Are you coming to the TV taping this weekend or no?
1: Yeah, well, it depends on where I get my painting, but yeah, probably.
0: Okay,
1: yeah,
0: cool.
1: Yeah.
0: Guys, if you ever want to see Jenny, well, you're actually on the show again. I think it's October 2nd, right?
1: I think
0: Do you know who you're on with, by the way?
1: No.
0: Oh, you're not ready for this. It's Kilmeade.
1: We great.
0: Love Kilmeade. You love Dawn Kilmeade more than Brian. We got to get Dawn on.
1: Yeah.
0: Fair. So Kilmeade, you. Sergeant Slaughter.
1: I love him.
0: He loves you. It's my favorite thing in the world. And like, I said that. We need to have at least you on with Sergeant Slaughter because, you know, he'll like flirt with you and hit on you and threaten me. And Giano's triumphant return to the show.
1: Oh, good.
0: So you, Giano, Kilmeade, Sergeant Slaughter on the 2nd. Do you know what we have on the show next week? I'm not kidding.
1: No.
0: We have Ivan Drago from Rocky IV.
1: Get out of here.
0: How good is Janesh?
1: Incredible.
0: Our new booker is
1: beast mode.
0: It's the most insane thing you've ever seen. Like, if you just say a name to her in conversation, she just books them on the show. I'm like, no, I didn't even want them on. You know what I mean?
1: Well, I'm going to have a talk with her then, because there's some people I'd like to meet. Just casually bring up some names.
0: I'm like, God, you see what the Pope did? She's like, she's on the panel. I'm like, no, Janesh, no, I don't. I don't even know how to interview the Pope. I don't know if I could do that. But yeah, she has been on fire this weekend, Saturday night. You get Pierce Morgan, Martha McCallum, Tom Shalhoub, and Chanley Shea Painter back on the show.
1: I mean, all way outclassing you, by the way.
0: That's enough, that Jenny. I don't know what's happening to this phone connection.
1: One classier than the next.
0: No one can hear a word you're saying. I kid. And I got to go to Reading and tell jokes. Jenny, did you know Reading is the home of Taylor Swift?
1: No, I knew she was from Pennsylvania, but I didn't know specifically Reading.
0: Original hometown before they got into showbiz, and then they moved down to Nashville and did the country thing and then did the pop thing. But I bring it up because you have been to a million shows. You've been to my shows. You've been on stage with Sean Hannity and Ainsley Earhart, have you not?
1: Yeah, that's true.
0: At Punchlines and Patriots, which very much looked like the end of a political convention. Because it was like the
1: so
0: candidate.
1: Funny?
0: Yes, because like what happened is me and Sean were doing a Q&A and Ainsley invited herself up on stage because she just wanted the love from the crowd.
1: Well, and they love her.
0: Yeah, they did. They went bananas, which is why I didn't appreciate the language you used to describe her. But
1: yeah,
0: I'm kidding.
1: Right.
0: No, we love Ainsley. She's the best. So Ainsley came on stage and I was like, I'm not going to third wheel a date for the Hannitys. So I brought you and Lincoln on stage and it looked like the end of a political convention where they dropped the balloons and they're all with their families.
1: Yeah, but it really did.
0: But the point is, you've been to a million showbiz events. You've seen Lincoln open for me.
1: Mm-hmm.
0: You have seen me open for everybody.
1: Yeah.
0: I think if we were going to keep score, we were going to name drop people I've opened for that you saw me open for. Mm-hmm. Two coolest ever. And I'm gonna get his name wrong. Gosh dang it. He's in Pretty Woman. He's the guy. He's the store clerk in Pretty Woman. But he's in everything. He's not alive anymore.
1: Oh, yeah.
0: I know. Think of it.
1: He was also in Best in Show. Miller.
0: Yeah. Miller. Not David. Not Steven.
1: No.
0: Not Dennis.
1: Gosh, I'm so
0: I know.
1: Mad.
0: He's the coolest guy ever.
1: It's like easy name.
0: Everyone listening on the radio is losing their mind. And I just
1: screaming the name.
0: Oh, it's so Larry Miller.
1: Larry Miller.
0: Larry Miller.
1: Yes. See, I got part of it. Yes.
0: Larry Miller. I opened for him at Comics. was like the coolest human being in the world.
1: Really, really kind. I had such a nice conversation with him after the show, too.
0: Like, so
1: really
0: pleasant. Like, cool talking dude. About Long Island, and his wife went to, like, Great Neck South or something.
1: Yeah.
0: The late, great Larry Miller, just as cool as they come. And you know who else was really cool? At Levity Live, Bobcat Goldthwait.
1: Yes.
0: Do you remember
1: how awesome
0: he was?
1: Yes. Gosh, that might have been pre-Lincoln.
0: Because I was a cab driver. For all the celebrities that we've met in our travels, those are two of the coolest. But we've probably never discussed either of them in 20 years.
1: Yeah.
0: And I bring them up because I was talking about opening acts. I was their opening act. Okay. Mm-hmm. This whole Macklemore thing that's going on right now where he's opening for Ed Sheeran. You're the opening act. You know what I'm saying?
1: You're not supposed to make it about you.
0: No, you're there, okay, because the waitress is taking drink orders. So at a concert, you're there because they're going to the beer stand, they're smoking another joint, they're doing whatever the hell they do.
1: Yeah, they're coming from the parking lot because they're not there on time.
0: You are the opening act. To give you an example of how insignificant they are, okay, probably the greatest live concert I've ever went to. I took Brian Brenberg, our buddy Sean and Paul, went to see Oasis at MetLife Stadium.
1: Yeah.
0: Their opening act, Cage the Elephant, who is a really iconic rock band in their own regard, I literally heard the last three stanzas of their biggest song as I walked into the stadium. I missed their whole act.
1: I
0: love them, but if you're going to a good big concert, you're in that much disarray in the run-up to the event, and you just want to be there for the headliner, okay?
1: Yeah, totally.
0: They were the opening act. We saw the night they bombed Iran in Fordow, Operation Midnight Hammer. Who did we see up in Foxborough?
1: George Strait and Chris Stapleton.
0: And we didn't see enough Chris Stapleton, but he was amazing.
1: Yeah.
0: But we were getting ready to be bumped from television because they were bombing Iran. And that was the stadium, Gillette, where they just banned Macklemore. We were in that stadium where Robert Kraft banned Macklemore because as two things going on. One is you're the opening act. You're not really supposed to be there to upstage the headliner.
1: Yeah.
0: Okay. The other is like, if you're going to an Ed Sheeran concert, that is the least confrontational thing you could possibly do on this earth is listen to Ed Sheeran.
1: And I mean no disrespect by this to Ed Sheeran, because I've actually been to one of his concerts like 12 years ago, maybe. He was at Forest Hills out here.
0: Mm-hmm.
1: But it is just like the easiest listening, not like, you know, no conflict, you know, like easy, like...
0: Yeah.
1: Soft rock. You can be in the grocery store. You can listen to it in any mixed company.
0: Yeah.
1: And there's no weirdness. Like, you can be with your grandparents, you know, not bad lyrics, nothing. So, to have such a crazed opening act, like, take it upon himself to do all of this is insane.
0: Yeah, because
1: alienates so many people. Why are you doing that? If those are your thoughts, which I do not agree with, go to a political rally. Go to something like that. Don't use your opening at, you know, who are you? Like, I know Macklemore had like a couple things, but you're on this amazing tour with a very successful musician, and this is how you do it?
0: It's crazy.
1: Dumb.
0: We're talking to Jenny Fallon. It's crazy. I mean, there's two reasons to go to an Ed Sheeran concert. You either have a young daughter or you're a closeted gay man. There's no other reason to go. I mean, you might go the train, whatever, you're hanging out with your friends. And Ed Sheeran's fun.
1: Yeah.
0: But the point is, it's like, I think about it like Jack Johnson. These are the most softest songs in the world.
1: Yeah.
0: And someone's like, there's a genocide. And you're like, oh, God.
1: They just scratched the record. Yeah, everybody's like, huh?
0: Way to kill the vibe, dude. What are you doing? And it sucks. So as people who've been on every side of this, like I'll be in Reading tomorrow night, but now I Chuck Berry a lot of my road gigs. If I don't have Lincoln, I open for myself.
1: Yeah.
0: Because that's, you know, I read too much about Chuck Berry and it's so badass. Chuck Berry, the way he would travel, you know, he would get a briefcase and literally like fly to a town and be there for about 6 hours, enough to do the concert and leave. Get paid up front and then get the hell off the stage. And I'm so fascinated by that concept that my travel is like, I'm like a hitman for all intents and purposes. You're in and out of a town in an hour and a half. They don't even know what you were there to do. And you're gone. Yeah. You're back on the plane like, hey, babe, you know, that whole thing. But the point is, even in events where like I take comics because they're from that town and I want them to open and be a big deal for their family. In a million years, it's like, it's not your show.
1: Right.
0: That's what's crazy about it. It's like, yeah. I think it's dumb if you're going to headline the show and correct.
1: But especially, there's like a twofold grievance here.
0: Yeah.
1: If you're actually the opener and you do it.
0: And
1: yeah.
0: you could take it to sports. Because, like, think about the NFL, okay? Do you remember how, like, Tim Tebow, who's like one of the sweetest human beings who've ever lived?
1: Yep.
0: Because he was so popular as a backup, teams didn't want him anymore because he was upstaging the starter. You know, and the NFL almost blacklisted him for all intents and purposes. I mean, he wasn't like a great pocket passer in the NFL, which is a big part of doing the gig, and he might tell you that. But his ability to outshine the rest of the team made him a liability because as a backup QB, you're an opening act, you know? Yeah. So it's weird, and I'm only saying it because I know it's Friday. There's a lot of comics driving to gigs around the country right now. Maybe you're going to an ensemble gig at a firehouse, one of those types of venues I started out as. God, can you really, for all the funny things we do and we talk about, think of how many ridiculous things we've done in showbiz. Like gigs I've taken you to.
1: Yeah, well, like the dog in the car, like ready to leave town.
0: Great one, and I'll let you leave on this then, because they should hear this. You know, they got to humble the show a little bit. We're riding high, we got a radio show, we got a TV show, ha ha, look at us go. Okay, the worst bomb I've ever done in my life. Ever in my life, America, if you can't look it up, unfortunately, but it's the worst bomb I've ever done in my life, is me, Jenny, our golden retriever, Bailey, and was Lincoln a year old? What was he?
1: Maybe a year old. Still like baby.
0: Okay. So I get booked to do a private event with Lisa Lampanelli. Lisa Lampanelli is a regular on the Howard Stern show. She was the big hit at the Comedy Central roasts before Amy Schumer, before Nikki Glaser.
1: Yeah.
0: So she was Amy before Amy, and Amy was Nikki before Nikki. That whole thing. Yeah. That's where we are in the lineage of women who were the roast masters on the female side.
1: Uh-huh.
0: So Lisa Lampanelli was a huge, huge, huge deal. She was touring with Jeff Foxworthy, Larry the Cable Guy, doing big casino shows. She was a monster comic.
1: Yeah.
0: And she got hired to perform for a couple's 60th wedding anniversary. 60th wedding anniversary, as you'd imagine, you're married 60 years, I'm assuming at least close to 80, and all your friends are at least close to 80. Nothing wrong with that. Those are the best comedy audiences you could ever play because they don't get offended. They grew up in an era where they don't get offended by jokes. They're jokes.
1: They know the difference between a joke
0: and a hate crime. If you come out from behind the curtain as a comedian and see an audience full of 80-year-olds, you're actually thrilled.
1: Yeah.
0: You see a bunch of 18-year-olds with blue hair. You're like, oh God.
1: Yeah.
0: I guess I can't do that one bit about the war, you know?
1: About that. You can't even say, welcome, ladies and gentlemen.
0: apologize for the hurt you've caused.
1: Just your salutation. Yes. Is enough to cause a problem.
0: The older the comedy audience, the better. Okay, that is comedy 101. Any comic would tell you that's just the best. But in this particular instance, it's a comedy audience that actually had never heard of Lisa Lampanelli. The gentleman who's celebrating his wedding anniversary was obsessed with her. His wife didn't know who Lisa was. The audience didn't know who Lisa was. Cut to Lisa walking table to table calling people the C word. You know, and every other word you can't say in polite fashion. And between the two of us, we did about an hour and 30 minutes of comedy and left the venue without anyone there knowing what we were there in service of. They don't know what I always tell people that I can't say I bombed because I don't think they knew we were even trying comedy. There was that big of a disconnect. But we bombed so bad that even on her level, for someone who probably made a gazillion dollars to do that gig, she kept us on the phone like all the way to Ohio because we were driving to Ohio after the show, you and me.
1: Yep.
0: We had the dog and the kid in the car.
1: Yep.
0: And we had driven up to somewhere in like Connecticut at the end of my taxi shift.
1: Yes.
0: And we were getting ready to do a stand-up show and then drive 600 miles to Ohio.
1: Right.
0: After a 12-hour taxi shift.
1: The point is, I stayed in the car, you did the thing, came back out, and you're like, oh, let's go.
0: The point I always say, you really got to want it, but you don't have to want it so bad that you're opening for Lisa Lampanelli in front of a room full of people who don't know who she is. Because that was pound for pound, I would say, worse than any bomb that's been dropped in Gaza or Beirut over the years, no? The great Jenny Fallon. Come to the taping this week, and I'd love to catch up and find out about your life.
1: Yeah. Let's have a drink. Let's do something. Let's talk.
0: Something nice. Love you, sweet potato. Be well.
1: Love you.
0: The great Jenny Fallon, everybody. You know her and you love her over there. Don't you just love some Jenny Fallon on the
2: 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Get her out. Get her out of here.
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0: Meredith Fox across America with Jimmy Fallon. I got to tell you, I don't just sit around and interview my wife and the comics I hang out with all day. Sometimes I interview the comics I don't get to hang out with that much. Ali Breen joining us in the next hour. She's going to weigh in on this Macklemore scandal, non-scandal, more artists calling from Ed Sheeran to pull out of his own tour.
1: That's stupid. Use your common sense.
0: Hey, we're wrong about Gaza, so you should forfeit millions of dollars. Deny all of those people on the tour employment. And screw thousands of young girls out of an opportunity to see their favorite artist. It's so people are so self-absorbed. And I really blame the phone. Because the phone has made everybody the center of their own individual universe. Your algorithm is carefully curated to make you feel like the most important thing in the world. So we're no longer living in two different worlds. We're living in 330 million different worlds. Okay? Jay Leno, who's as accomplished as you can be in comedy, was talking about this during the week, about how comics should just provide people with common culture. Now, yeah, you might not appease the people who want you to free Palestine, but you also won't alienate the people who realize that Israel is not committing genocide. Here is Leno talking about it, clip 11.
2: I mean, that's what's changed. I mean, now there's a tendency to give your political opinion on everything, and I get beat up for this all the time. But as someone who works in the real world, when you go to Indiana, I'm sorry, a third of your audience is going to be Trump people. So by just doing a diatribe against, it's really, it's not going to work. I mean, your idea is to get laughs. That's what I'm here for.
3: And you need to know your audience.
2: Yeah, and you need to know your audience. Yeah.
3: I
2: mean, Johnny and I used to pride ourselves on making fun of both sides equally. Now I get beaten up for that. But okay, that's all right.
0: I mean, but listen, okay, he's not wrong. Common culture is where America peaked, when we were all consuming a lot of the same things and sharing the same values. Nothing has gotten better since they started kneeling on NFL sidelines and giving you all these other woke messages at sporting events, at the Oscars, you know.
4: He is so full of...
0: I mean, I'm just saying, when you think of it that way, I think what we were trying to say is...
4: Everything woke turns to...
0: Seriously, do you really want to watch a Hollywood actress give you a lecture on inequality while she's wearing a dress that costs more than your house? Billie Eilish telling you you're celebrating on stolen land as she lives on land that belonged to a tribe in California. I mean,
5: that was embarrassing.
0: But the point is, if you're surrounded in an ideological bubble by people who don't call out your BS, you march forth into the world thinking everybody must possibly agree with you. And that's where this stuff is so stupid. And there's a larger problem in politics where this is happening just the same. So many people are losing that connect to the folks pulling the levers. I'm going to play you one clip at the top of the next hour that proves my point like so emphatically, I would drop the mic, except I'm not holding it. It's a radio studio, so there's nothing I can do. But we're going to get into it. We're going to bring by Ali Breen. We are going to close the week in high style because it's Friday. You live in the greatest country in the world.
4: Freedom!
0: So we're not going to drag you down any more than these AI doomers have. 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
12: The decision. I'm Lisa Lacera, Fox News. President Trump responding to criticism after the board of the Kennedy Center for the Performing Arts voted to close it indefinitely for repairs.
13: The place is a dump. It's been a dump for years. It's lost money for years. I can turn it around, fix it.
12: The board is largely made up of allies of the president. President Trump suggested he deserved recognition for trying to save it and claimed he could secure the $257 million Congress approved for repairs. A judge blocked plans to return President Trump's name to the building and ordered 30 days' notice before any major changes are made. The president referred to the judge as hostile when speaking to reporters this afternoon. And the president barring three media outlets from the White House effective immediately.
14: President Trump posted today, effective immediately, I am banning fake news CNN, MS Now, and Politico from the White House as a result of their constant reporting fake news.
13: It's really just cumulative stories over the last 2 years. You get sick of it.
14: For decades, CNN, like Fox, has been part of a rotating five-network TV pool, with crews traveling with the president all around the world.
12: Fox's Peter Doocy at the White House. The Supreme Court granting a White House plea to cut hundreds of millions of dollars in teacher training money as part of its anti-DEI efforts while a lawsuit in the matter continues.
15: That vote 5-4 with Chief Justice John Roberts joining the three liberal justices in dissent. The cuts to more than 100 programs were temporarily blocked by a federal judge in Boston as a federal appeals court turned away an appeal from the administration for those cuts to resume. The two major programs currently at issue are the Teacher Quality Partnership and Supporting Effective Educator Development.
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12: A federal judge has ruled the Trump administration illegally terminated a $7 billion Solar for All program intended to make solar power accessible to more than 900,000 lower-income Americans. The EPA rescinded the Solar for All funds in August of last year after President Trump's so-called Big Beautiful Bill passed in Congress. A second death connected to Legionnaire's disease has been reported in New York City.
28: New York City health officials say the second death from a Legionnaire's cluster in the South Bronx follows 14 recently confirmed cases of the disease. The Legionella bacteria was found in cooling towers at 10 locations, including a hospital, a college, and Yankee Stadium. It's not clear whether people got sick. City Health Commissioner Dr. Alistair Martin says all the towers that tested positive in initial screenings for Legionnaires have since been cleaned and disinfected. An outbreak of the disease earlier this summer in Manhattan killed 11 people, with dozens more testing positive. In New York City, Tanya J. Powers, Fox News.
12: The Trump administration has started building the border wall through a West Texas section of the Big Bend region in the first major construction in an area of the U.S.-Mexico border where the plans have met with opposition from both parties. A legendary investor is stepping back.
1: Warren Buffett has informed shareholders that he is stepping down as Berkshire Hathaway chairman effective immediately. He already had given up the CEO role, which was taken over by Greg Abel. Buffett's son, Howard Buffett, will replace him as chairman. However, Buffett will remain with the company as chairman emeritus. In his letter to shareholders, Buffett says, "Father Time always wins, but he has, however, been generous with me." Buffett says Father Time has given him the opportunity to see Berkshire reach a point where he's more confident than ever about what lies ahead. Buffett has led Berkshire since 1965. He's 96.
12: Fox's Jenny Casola. I'm Lee Silicera. This is Fox News.
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3: Despite the current market volatility, the best advice may be the simplest. Step back, look at the big picture, and avoid any hasty decisions. You know, the initial reaction to market spikes and sharp drops might be to make a quick exit, but that can be the wrong move. Here is one insight from my perspective as a financial professional. Your emotions can be your biggest enemy. The temptations to jump ship during a downturn is strong, but timing the market's trend line is nearly impossible. It's like a dance, two steps forward, one step back. What may appear to be a peak before a precipice may simply be a brief correction on the way to new highs. When things are bumpy, resist the temptation and remember, market volatility is a part of the ride. Staying focused on the long term is crucial to any good financial plan.
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1: Boom! There it is. Final hour of the week of Fox Across America with your main man, Jimmy Failla. It is a Friday. You live in the greatest country in the world. So we're going to yuck it up a little bit. Have a bit of a happy hour, if you will. Ali Breen, superstar comedian, who is undoubtedly just getting thrown out of a happy hour, is going to join us for a little chit-chat. We're also going to preview tomorrow's Fox News Saturday night. Piers Morgan, Martha McCallum, Chandler Painter, Tom Shalhoub. And I will try to get back to some of your calls, texts, tweets, carrier pigeons. It's an inclusive show. Everybody's welcome. Send a frickin' smoke signal if Elizabeth Warren happens to be listening. The rule is be a Republican, be a Democrat, libertarian, independent. You're all welcome.

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1: Q&A halfway through, and we let you ask anything you want about Fox. We make fun of a lot of people you see in the news, and you become a big part of the show, and there's always a meet and greet if you buy a meet and greet ticket and all the fun stuff. But it's just such a good hang, and you always leave there feeling better about the world. Because when you watch the news, when you listen to social media, you go, wow, this whole country's a bunch of but it's because the squeaky wheel gets the most grease in media. When you get out there in the real world, everybody's actually pretty cool. So I always remind you, whether you're going to see me in Reading this weekend or you're going to go down to Richmond, WRVA. Hey, girl, we're going to be down in Richmond October 3rd. We're going to be in Clearwater, Florida, October 10th. We're going to be in Colorado Springs, Colorado, October 17th. We're going to be in Santa Rosa, California, October 24th. This sounds like that Howard Dean clip that went viral for the wrong reasons. Now we're going to go to Maine. Yeah! We're not doing that. But we will be on the road in November. We're going to be in Grand Junction, Colorado. We're going to be in Indianapolis. We're going to be in Oklahoma City. And then we're going to close out this fall blitz in Concord, New Hampshire. And for tickets to that, like I said in every one of my shows, foxacrossamerica.com. All right, Jimmy, stop with the frickin' sandwich board. Can you get into some of the real news, some of the stuff we're supposed to be talking about? Yes, I can. One of my favorite things that's going to happen on Fox News Saturday night this weekend is this Gavin Newsom clip, where he's talking about how he won't run if Kamala is running in the election.
2: You are so full of shit.
1: Guys, Gavin Newsom is running for president. Gavin Newsom has wanted to run for president for as long as he's known his name was Gavin Newsom. He's one of those people that are so obsessed with the presidency that their entire existence has revolved around getting it. And if, in fact, they don't get their hands on the presidency, they will spend the rest of their life in a bitter state of permanent hostility.
3: I'm Hillary Clinton, and I approve this message.
1: Okay, and Gavin Newsom is that guy, which is why he started his podcast. And his first guest, if you remember, was the late, great Charlie Kirk. Gavin Newsom had Charlie Kirk on because he was trying to fashion himself as a bit of a centrist and try to become a hit in media and show that he could tactfully disagree with the other side. A lot of people didn't listen, unfortunately, and he became more pugnacious. He decided he would start tweeting as if he was in Donald Trump's own voice. He started to hang out with the socialists. He's now bragging on Don Lemon's podcast about giving free health care to illegal immigrants.
4: Well, that's the dumbest thing I've heard of.
1: Okay, here, I'm not even making this up. 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It's Gavin Newsom, clip 9.
5: What they will say on Fox News is, why is Gavin Newsom out here in South Carolina? His state is in shambles, and he's not serving the people of South Carolina.
6: Well, I mean,
5: serving the people of California, excuse me.
6: Yeah, I think they deserve more than a $7.25 minimum wage here. I think they deserve more than a governor refuses to expand Medicaid. We not only expanded Medicaid, but we only stay in America, providing universal health care regardless of pre-existing condition, ability to pay, and your immigration status. I know how offensive that is to people, and I get how controversial that is. We delivered that.
1: Okay, that is Gavin Newsom saying we gave health care to illegal immigrants. I mean,
7: you suck, you jackass.
1: And I want you to understand how far left the Democrat Party has gone. I played this clip on Thursday show yesterday. Here's Barack Obama flat out saying when he was running for president, illegal immigrants shouldn't be allowed to work in this country. So there was a time when the Democrats said, if you're an illegal immigrant, you shouldn't even be in the country working, earning a living. Okay, that's where the Democrats were on immigration. Now you got Gavin Newsom running for president on, oh, yeah, we give free stuff to illegal immigrants. You don't have to work. We'll just give it to you. This is the insanity of modern liberalism. This is Obama as a presidential candidate, clip 33.
8: Illegal immigration is bad for illegal immigrants and bad for the workers they compete against. Replacing the flood of illegals with a regulated stream of legal immigrants who enter the United States after background checks and who are provided labor rights would enhance our security, raise wages, and improve working conditions for all Americans. I fully appreciate, though, that we can't create a new guest worker program without making it as close to impossible as we can for illegal workers to find employment.
1: Imagine
8: that. We don't need new guest workers plus future undocumented immigrants. We need guest workers instead of undocumented immigrants.

0: imagine a world where Barack Obama said that in the modern Democrat Party.
1: He should be behind bars.
0: They'd want him in jail. Okay, that's how insane. You know when you hear people say things like, I didn't leave the Democratic Party, my party left me? Okay, the Democrats, and there's a lot of good Democrats listening to the show right now. You're not my enemy, man. The Constitution exists so voters understand that their only potential adversary is government. Voters are not supposed to hate their fellow voters, whether we agree on an issue or not. This country was founded on disagreement. And that's why we have the system of sex checks and balances that we do in place. I almost said sex and balances. that sounds like a policy put forth under Bill Clinton.
2: I believe that together we can make America great again.
0: Okay, which, by the way, talking about the insane hypocrisy of the Democratic Party, do you remember when Trump first started putting out MAGA hats and the Democrats were like, what does he mean, make America great again? What, when we had slavery? What kind of political party would allow a nominee to say, make America great again? Oh, I don't know. You guys?
2: I believe that together we can make America great again.
0: Think about that. And with the Democrats saying, what is he, hearkening back to the days of Jim Crow?
3: The answer would be no.
0: No. That's why the race card is so dead. They've moved on to AI is going to kill us. It's like its own COVID. You can't really play the race card. Nobody cares. Like, Byron Donalds is running for governor in Florida. He's probably going to win. So if you saw that Pete Buttigieg clip this week where he's like, the Republicans are suppressing black representation. Byron Donalds is running for the biggest Republican gig in the country outside of vice president and president right now. It's Florida. Holy hell. The world's playground. And we're living in a world where we've elected a black president not once, but twice.
3: Tell him like it is.
0: Okay, and he wasn't even any good at the job.
3: Don't be thick, all right?
0: Point is, so much of the grievance that's coming our way is founded in nothing. Like, if you saw the Hassan Piker garbage on Axios where he said America's worse than Al-Qaeda, did you hear that clip? This is clip 7.
4: Said that America is the top dog in terrorism.
5: Yes.
4: Do you think America then is worse than Al-Qaeda?
5: Pound for pound, as far as the number of deaths, yes, we've caused tremendous terror all around the world. I think that that is not only terror that we are waging on regular civilians in nations in the periphery, but it's also having consequences on ourselves. It's having dramatic consequences on the home front.
0: Yeah.
6: Garbage like you just makes me sick.
0: Again, Hassan Piker's what happens when rich people don't allow the nanny to spank their kids. That's how it works. But you raise a rich, entitled brat who whines about capitalism in the country that's birthed him into this spectacular prosperity where his parents can afford to buy him a $3 million mansion in Brentwood. Really embarrassing stuff. Brentwood, of course, being in California. Piker, in that regard, not in politics per se, but he is a lot like Gavin Newsom, where Gavin Newsom is, of course, a son of spectacular prosperity. He was once on the cover of San Francisco Magazine as Rich Kids of the Bay Area. But when you see him doing interviews now, he pretends he's Steve Martin in The Jerk. I was raised a poor black child, you know, PBJs. Fighting for my ability to get by. I was in the struggle. My dad hung out with the Getty family. And I was bequeathed zillions of dollars. Gavin Newsom wants you to believe capitalism is bad as he's selling an $8 million mansion. A mansion that he claims he had no idea had a 5,000-bottle wine cellar. Now, I never noticed it. You know, I was looking for the house. Nobody ever mentioned it to me. But imagine if that was true. That would still mean you were living in a house so big you hadn't even seen all the rooms yet.
7: I think he's got a point.
0: Yeah, the point is Gavin Newsom also full of but never is he more full of than when he says he's not running if Kamala's running, clip 10.
8: You're not even the only Californian.
9: No, right, yeah.
8: You got Rokana,
9: yeah.
8: Kamala.
9: Yeah, I don't know if she runs, but we'll see.
8: I know she's called around.
9: Yeah, but I wouldn't run if she ran.
8: If she runs, you will not.
9: Of course not. Why would I? Do that to her. I wouldn't do it to me. Why would I? Wouldn't do that to you. I wouldn't waste everyone's time. Who needs that?
8: What do you mean? That doesn't even make sense to me.
9: I wouldn't. But first of all, electorally, it's a gift from God for everybody else. They enjoy the hell out of it. Mutual assured destruction. It services no greater good.
0: No, Gavin Newsom.
7: This is the biggest schmuck I've ever met.
0: Now, what he's actually trying to do is pressure her to get out of the race. He's doing with the presidential race what she tried to do with the governor's race. When Kamala was the losing nominee in the 2024 election, okay, she waited a few months and then said she was thinking about running for governor of California. Now, the reason she said she was thinking about it is traditionally that clears the field. People, if you're a big dog candidate, go, well, I'm not going to run this time around because all the donor money's going to Kamala. So people decide not to run. Unfortunately, when Kamala said she was thinking about running for governor, nobody cleared the field. None of the donors said, I'm with her. None of the donors told other people not to run. Why?
10: Kamala is so stupid.
0: Kamala Harris ran for president in 2020. When she dropped out, she was polling behind ISIS. She was at 1% in her home state of California. That's lower than the milk I drank today. But Joe Biden went on to name her his vice presidential candidate.
11: I don't remember that ever happening.
0: But it did, because he wanted a black woman on the ticket. So she failed upward, became the vice president. Okay. But then she got to run for president a second time because Biden dropped out of the race or was forced off the ticket. And in 107 days, she spent more money on a presidential campaign than anyone who's ever run for office and still lost the race. Okay, why? Because every time Kamala Harris gets in front of a microphone, she speaks like she's trying to convince a bouncer to let her back into the bar she just got kicked out of. Okay, if you heard her talk about AI this week, so think about AI, it's two letters. It's one of my favorite things I've heard all week. I'm sure it's going to wind up on my Saturday night TV show, and I'm sure I'll play that dopey clip about her breaking barriers. But the point is, when you get somebody like Kamala Harris and you show her to the world, and they see what a deeply unserious day drunk she is, it's hard to see a path forward. Can I just play the beginning of this clip, Eric? It's clip 28.
12: AI is kind of a fancy thing. It's, first of all, it's two letters. It means artificial intelligence.
0: Sorry, stop right there.
13: What you just said is one of the most insanely idiotic things I have ever heard. Everyone in this room is now dumber for having listened to it.
0: It's so stupid. And she goes on to talk about machine learning and everything else, but she's not a serious person. So earlier this week, it was Wednesday when Kennedy was on, and we were talking about Newsom's claim that he's not running if Kamala runs. And that essentially, Kennedy and I surmised, was his way of pressuring her out of the race, his way of getting donors to say they're not behind her, drawing people out, just the way Kamala tried to do it with the California governor's race by going, I'm thinking about running, and hoping people would clear the field, hoping donors would jump in and be like, yeah, run. But instead, nobody did. She got crickets and had to drop out of the race. Well, Gavin Newsom's statement was not met with crickets. People have been discussing it, and Reid Hoffman was speaking at the Politico Decoded Summit. And he actually said he likes AOC better than most of the candidates out there. He didn't go with Newsom, but he did say he does not see a path forward for Kamala Harris. According to the prediction markets, if you wanted to know on this fabulous Friday who's in the lead, it's John Ossoff, the senator, is at 17% in the Democratic Party. AOC is at 15%. Gavin Newsom now at 13%. If I had to bet, I would actually bet on Newsom because he has probably the most name recognition of the three of them. And people do have a history of failing upward. And the Democrats do have a history of giving people their turn. The only time someone didn't get their turn was when Obama jumped Hillary in 2008. But the minute it was over, he told Joe Biden to step aside because it was Hillary's turn.
14: Come on, man.
0: That's right. Joe Biden was Barack Obama's vice president for 8 years. Obama thought so highly of him that he talked him out of running again the next time around. Crazy stuff. In Newsom's case, he's definitely talking Kamala out of running. And if he doesn't do it, the donors will do it for them. But the point is, Newsom, who said he wasn't running if Kamala is, okay, was being his regular sociopathic self. But there is a method to that madness, okay? Every single thing the Democrats do, and AOC is no different. She's trying to be a pragmatist now. She was a defund the police person, and now she tells you woke one was crazy. Ha ha. She still likes to tell you she's from the Bronx, though. AOC grew up in Yorkville, Yorkville Heights, which is a literally, I'm not kidding, $140 cab ride from the Bronx. AOC spent as much time in the hood as Elizabeth Warren spent in the Battle of Little Bighorn. But what does she have in common with Newsom? Just like him and every other Democrat right now, they're all full of...
14: He's the most talented man on the radio, but he needs your help.
15: We all know somewhere underneath all of that bright color, there's a man who's not right.
14: This is Fox Across America with Jimmy Failla.

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0: Damn, there it is. Fox Across America with Jimmy Fallon. We are bringing in just an absolute stud of a comedian in Ali Breen in our very next segment. It's Friday. World's on fire. I'm over here roasting marshmallows on the blaze. Okay, but Ali's going to weigh in on pretty much everything in the news because this news cycle deserves our mockery. Okay, for as much like last week was 9/11, we talked a little bit about comedy and how it helped the city rebound. And it was a solemn day, and we had a lot of reverence for what was happening on the TV screens around us as we talked on the radio. We're not doing that today. This has been that kind of week where I don't actually have to sit here and dignify any of this.
1: I'm as mad as hell, and I'm not going to take this anymore.
0: And neither is the great Ali Breen. So don't go anywhere. We're pulling the goalie. And we're going to burn it all down when we come back on Fox Across America.
2: Can you dig it? 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
1: During this week's coaches show, Coach Charles Huff said the UT Martin Skyhawks are not a team to mess with because Martin's coach, Jason Simpson, deserves respect.
2: A lot of respect for Coach Simpson. Whenever you're somewhere for 20 years, even in marriage, you've done something right. There's no other way to say it, right? So they've got good players. He knows how to win. He does a really good job of putting his players in position. I know all the fans, oh, this should be an easy win.
3: News. I'm Paul Stevens. President Trump saying the U.S. has a deal with Denmark to bolster the U.S. military presence in Greenland after months of threatening to take the island by force from the NATO ally. The president also today saying he's banning CNN, Politico, and MS Now from the White House press pool for publishing what he described as, quote, fake news. Vice President J.D. Vance today in Iowa attacking Democratic gubernatorial candidate Rob Sand.
4: He says that he's a moderate. He wants to make sure you hear him groaning about partisanship. He'll say, why do we even need labels? That's what he says. But it's a strange thing to complain about from a guy who has spent his entire life working for and donating to far-left Democrat causes.
3: Rob Sand.
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0: Damn. It is Fox Across America with Jimmy Fallon. Fired up on a Friday to close the week in style. And I got to be honest, all the guests mean a lot on this show. But this next guest, probably more than any of them, because she was kind enough to wake up off the park bench and come in here. I mean, if you know Allie Breen, that's half a joke.
1: Yeah.
0: Superstar comedian and problem drinker, Allie Breen returns to the show. The crowd goes wild. Hey, girl.
1: Woo, I'm only half awake off the bench.
0: True?
1: So, yeah, yep.
0: Thank you.
1: But you got half of me here.
0: You're here.
1: Yes.
0: You can hardly tell where the sprinklers hit you. Your hair still looks great. Sometimes you wake up on that bench, you're all a mess when you come in. Not today.
1: No, it's sun-dried. You know, it was hot enough out. I got it going.
0: You're going to laugh about this, Allie Breen. There's so many things happening in our wheelhouse. We've known each other a long time. We talk a lot about showbiz, politics, everything in between.
1: Yeah.
0: What I was talking about with Jenny in the last hour, and this was unique, is Jenny has obviously been in my life for about 23 years.
1: Yeah.
0: I've been doing comedy for all of them.
1: Wow.
0: So she has seen the worst stand-up gigs any human being can possibly watch. We
1: yep.
0: all have, okay?
1: Yep.
0: People wonder why comics drink. Go do a benefit show where they open with a 15-minute montage about people who've died of a disease and then bring you on as everyone's crying.
1: Yep.
0: And be like, who's ready for some comedy?
1: We need to uplift this crowd. Like, what?
0: And that's in a nice place.
1: Yeah.
0: Do you know the worst bomb of my life, okay, was an event I did with Lisa Lampanelli. It was a people's 60th wedding anniversary. They had booked Lisa off the Comedy Central roast because the husband liked her. The wife didn't know who she was, and neither did their friends.
1: Ooh.
0: Me and Lisa did an hour and a half that literally Hamas claimed responsibility for our act. It was terrible. But you know what the second worst one?
1: Oh,
0: second
1: no.
0: worst, and it should be a 1A to that one.
1: Yeah.
0: It was actually a Trump Bedminster. So I did a benefit at Trump Bedminster in New Jersey probably around 2015. Where a lot of those benefits at country clubs are, they go drinking on a golf course.
1: Yeah.
0: And then they have like a dinner at the end. That's the benefit.
1: Okay.
0: So imagine this particular benefit. I get to Trump Bedminster. Okay. They tell me that Trump Bedminster, I didn't know this, is Peter DeLorean's old mansion.
1: Oh, I didn't know that either.
0: The guy who invented the DeLorean.
1: Yeah, that's insane.
0: The Back
1: that's
0: to the
1: crazy.
0: Future DeLorean, right?
1: That guy had some ups and downs. I think that he probably had to get rid of that mansion at some point.
0: Well, actually, they tell me, like, this was Peter DeLorean's mansion. I go, so these sand traps are filled with cocaine? That's amazing. So anyway, I did an event at the Trump International in Bedminster. Gorgeous facility.
1: I bet.
0: If you've never been, one thing that's pretty funny is he has a different picture of himself hanging up on every wall. There's like Time Magazine covers. It's like him as a centaur. It's very Trumpy.
1: That's what I was going to say. I'm sure half of them aren't real.
0: Cartoon.
1: The centaur.
0: Cartoonishly
1: amazing.
0: Funny. But it's Trump. That's his thing.
1: That's also pre-AI. He had someone like create that.
0: Yeah.
1: Probably a painter.
0: It was amazing. So there's a crew of well-heeled people that have played golf all day and drank for 12 hours. And by the time they get to the clubhouse, they're not even speaking English. They don't even know where they are or what you're there to do. And I had to do an hour. And thankfully, there was one man sitting up front paying attention to me who could legitimize what I was doing because I could kind of make fun of him and yell at things in the back of the room.
1: Right.
0: But it was my soul was in a fetal position. You know what I mean? Just
1: how much
0: a rough,
1: time
0: like
1: did
0: an
1: you have
0: hour.
1: To... Oof.
0: But it felt a lot longer, dude.
1: That's
0: it was
1: still
0: a rough gig.
1: Oh.
0: But the point is, the rough gigs make you appreciate the good gigs.
1: Yeah.
0: Which brings me to Macklemore. Okay. If you have not had a hit since 2012, thrift shop, Sandler, whatever it was, and that's fine because he still has plenty of money and people know who he is.
1: Sure.
0: But the point is, you're opening for Ed Sheeran on the road and you are the opener.
1: Yeah.
0: Like, you are not there to, number one, upstage anybody, but number two, hijack what people are there to do.
1: Yep.
0: Can you imagine, for all the cool people you've worked with, can you ever imagine once screwing up their night with your own personal agenda?
1: No, and that's funny because I used to open for Dave Foley.
0: Yeah.
1: Who's a very left-leaning, I mean, as far left as you can get, pretty much. And I, like, went out of my way to rearrange, get jokes out of my act that wouldn't even, you know, be that offensive. But to make sure, like, hey, this crowd still should have a good time. I don't need to get political, per se. When you're opening for someone, no one's there to see you. They're there to see the person. You should just make that crowd be entertained.
0: Imagine.
1: It's crazy to come out with a massive political statement. But he also knows in this climate that he's going to get so much attention for doing that.
0: Mm-hmm.
1: And so kudos to him for figuring that out, I guess.
0: Yeah, it's funny. We're talking to comedian Allie Breen, but you make that other good point. Is these guys, it's weird, But they continue to like reward each other for these outbursts
1: That's exactly their circle. Yeah.
0: But it's a circle that agrees with you. And it's so funny because like this modern this moment we find ourselves in, especially with like a lot of liberal activism. I'm like, if not free Palestine, but all of the activism of like the George Floyd era was literally sponsored by corporate America.
1: Going way back, remember Occupy Wall Street?
0: Yeah.
1: I mean, that same thing. It was like people were making T-shirts and they were using their iPhones. It's all corporate sponsored at this point.
0: You're going to laugh. Me and our mutual friend Dean Imperial back in the day went down to Zuccotti Park where Occupy Wall Street was.
1: Yep.
0: And we'd never actually been to any form of political protest, so we didn't know how absurd the people were. And we laughed so hard because they obviously take themselves seriously.
1: And they know nothing. Like if you ask them one question deeper than like, hey, what's your...
0: Yeah.
1: They don't even know the actual issue. They're just going to say Wall Street's stealing from us or something like that. And then you ask one more, like how? And they're like, blah, I have no idea.
0: Hey, listen, the Bill Maher clip on Gaza is amazing. Grab a half a headphone. Let me play this.
1: Okay.
0: Bill Maher on his show was talking about that, Gaza and the moral equivalency. It's like a minute and a half, but it's so worth everybody hearing. I give him a lot of credit for this. This is clip 44.
2: Nowhere has this moral confusion become more obvious than in a place called Gaza, a little strip of land that was not part of the original Israel, but which they won in a war launched against them, but then gave back as a peace gesture. Did they tell you that part on TikTok, kids? And the people who run Gaza, Hamas, who you celebrate as a liberation movement, but are really a terrorist mafia gang, just like the one that terrorizes Haiti, only ever used it to stage attacks on Israel. I think Macklemore spoke for all clueless celebrities when he said, I know enough to know this is a genocide. Actually, you don't know It's not a genocide. It's a counterattack in a war that's been waged on Israel since 1948 based on the ridiculous premise that Jews don't belong in the one place on earth they are indigenous and indisputably their ancestral homeland. Hey, geniuses, they're the Indians in this scenario. Ariana Grande reposted that starving people to death is a red line. Make no mistake, any famine that happened in Gaza is because Hamas stole the food, just like the Haitian gangs do. Israel ran 94,000 trucks carrying over 1.8 million tons of aid into Gaza and enabled over 36,000 patients to leave Gaza for treatment abroad, which you TikTok historians might be interested to learn are not things countries usually do for their enemies during a war, and certainly not what you would do if you were trying for a genocide.
0: Think about that, okay? They're airlifting people out for medical treatment. They're feeding them.
1: Yeah.
0: And Macklemore's on stage saying genocide.
1: And people are agreeing. That's the thing. Like, they're faced with logic, and they still are on the wrong side of things. It's crazy.
0: What is being done very successfully on the left specifically is influence campaigns, which they spend a lot of money on, whether they're Chinese bots or anybody else.
1: Oh,
0: There's an interesting poll today in the Times that 58% of Democrats have a favorable view of Hamas, that no view of China, because they think China is the good guys. Like, they think it's a genocide in Gaza. China is literally like wiping out Uyghur Muslims in the Hubei province, but
1: 100%,
0: who cares? Not to kill the mood. But the point is, nobody knows what they're talking about. And like, celebrity activism has not helped the world in any capacity. It's actually hurt the world because a lot of places that used to be off ramps don't exist.
1: Yeah. And what we have to do, I think a good idea is to combine this influencer culture with some facts. Like, we should start sending these pro-Palestine people over to Gaza and put them on a reality show. Make it a reality show. Be like, hey, especially like the queers for Palestine, be like, we're taping. Go ahead. Like, do all you can for these people. Let's see it. Let's see it happen. And Israel will be the ones to come save them.
0: That is crazy. Because when you really think about that, you're right. And Macklemore is another example of this.
1: Yeah.
0: He is a big LGBTQIA+2SL rapper.
1: Exactly.
0: That's what he does. That's his biggest song about all that stuff, same love and all that jazz.
1: Yeah.
0: Okay. It's about that. But Hamas kills gay people.
1: That they won't. And women takes away all of women's rights. Like, if you're a feminist or right, a gay person or an ally.
0: I'm with them there. Okay? You don't have to sell me on
1: that's
0: them. I'm kidding.
1: Yeah, that's a hard one to win some
0: Stop
1: guys over
0: it.
1: On.
0: We're talking to Ali Breen, but it's just stupid. And so Robert Kraft comes along, and he's like, how? You can't perform at Gillette Stadium.
1: Love that.
0: A Jewish man himself.
1: Yep.
0: And now AOC, even after that Bill Maher clip I just played you, which you know she heard because she's been on, says it's a genocide. Can I play this one for you, Eric? I want you to find it's clip number 47.
3: What has happened with the act, and not just in removing Macklemore from the lineup, but when you see what Robert Kraft did to line up all of the stadiums to censor speech in that one specific way, it's become clear that this is not just about one music artist or two music artists, but this is about how just a handful of stadium owners and the elite can prevent an entire massive issue, in this case, the genocide in Gaza. But it doesn't
0: that's
3: stop
0: enough.
3: There.
0: Eric, you could hit it right there.
4: AOC is a dope.
0: I mean, come
1: on. Oh, my God.
0: The genocide in Gaza.
1: The genocide, which even the UN has come out and said is not the case. But the other thing is censorship.
0: Yeah.
1: It's consequence. It's not censorship. Yeah. They're allowed to say it. Shout it from the rooftops. Bob Kraft is allowed to say not in my house.
0: I know.
1: It's not censorship.
0: And they all try to do this First Amendment thing. But the First Amendment means you don't get arrested for saying it.
1: Right.
0: But you know what's also funny and really convenient here? Is if you remember, okay, when Twitter banned Trump under Jack Dorsey, Democrat was like, hey, it's a private company. They'll do whatever the hell they want.
1: They're rooting it on.
0: Now the private company's like, no Macklemore. And they're like, the fascists are here.
1: Exactly.
0: It's stupid.
1: You're taking away our rights.
0: These are not serious people. Ali Breen and myself never, ever once thought when we were embarking on a career in showbiz that the comedians would be making more logical points than the political pundits and the analysts.
1: It's unbelievable. Even the people, I mean, Jon Stewart, who obviously leans left, he makes so much more sense than any of the news, like the actual news stations.
0: Some days. Some days.
1: But I would listen to him over them because they're so far left. I mean, he at least has logic to his point. He's still swayed, but it's unbelievable.
0: Well, it's funny because you make a good point about that, because earlier I was playing this clip of Gavin Newsom. Just to give you an idea how far left the Democrats went, when Barack Obama was running for president, I played a clip 10 minutes ago where he says illegal immigrants should not be allowed to work in this country, not even make a living. And Gavin Newsom's running on bragging. I gave him free health care, free housing. But again, that's in the same party.
1: Gavin Newsom's like, I was once homeless. It was claims his background.
0: He is. He's Steve Martin and the Jerk. He was born a poor black child. Gavin Newsom changing his name to Navin Johnson so he can run for the presidency. We're talking to the great Ali Breen about all things politics. But when we come back, we're going to close this Friday, Ali, in spectacular fashion.
1: Always.
0: Now, in politics, you're supposed to like manage expectations, under promise, over deliver.
1: Yep.
0: I am going to raise the bar to the highest height that I possibly can, and we're going to clear it. Are you nervous?
1: Not at all. We're going to knock it out of the park.
0: Not even kind of?
1: Not even a little. We got this.
0: Well, that makes one of us. Now, big finale, the big closer. You know, like Hulk Hogan had a big closer? Or you do a leg drop.
1: Oh, yeah.
0: Or in comedy, you have a big closer. Kevin Meaney would sing We Are the World.
1: Yep.
0: You know, they always say you don't open with your closer, right? You know?
1: Sure.
5: That's not right.
0: Kevin Meaney. I will tell you the greatest Kevin Meaney story ever to close the week out in style.
1: Oh, I love
0: and
1: that.
0: And explain how it pertains to the modern political landscape, and everyone can leave the mass and go in peace and have a good weekend. How about that, Ali Breen?
1: Amazing.
0: How about that for a campaign promise?
1: Yeah, I love it.
0: That and three other reasons are why we'll never get elected. But don't go anywhere, because we'll share all three of them when we come back to close the week with Ali Breen, Her Excellency, right here on the high-flying, death-defying, internationally renowned, gluten-free. A lot of people don't know that. Fox Across America.
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0: 9th on Fox Across America with Jimmy Fallon. We spent so much time talking about opening acts because of the Macklemore controversy this week.
1: Yep.
0: That I wanted to tell you one of my favorite opening act stories of all time. Kevin Meaney, the late, great Kevin Meaney.
1: Yeah, he was great.
0: Folks, if you've never watched Kevin Meaney live, I don't know that anyone wrecked a room harder than Kevin Meaney. And he was very absurdist.
1: And just likable. His likability was off the charts.
0: We've got a daughter. Her name's JonBenet. No, it's not. What's wrong with you people? I wouldn't let... You know,
1: that's
0: that was
1: right.
0: His whole shtick. That's not... Yeah, that's not...
2: That's not right.
0: That was Kevin Meaney.
1: And get that puss off your face.
0: Get that puss off your face, you know.
2: Why do you do things like that? You're like a crazy person.
0: I love Kevin Meaney.
1: So funny.
0: I went to see Seinfeld at the Broadhurst Theater. When Seinfeld show wrapped up, okay, he went on the Tonight Show that night with Jay Leno and JFK Jr., by the way.
1: Wow.
0: For the last episode of Seinfeld.
1: Wow.
0: Okay, he was on the Tonight Show. But he then went on tour. It was called I'm Telling You for the Last Time. Oof. And he was at, because he was doing old material for the last time. That was the conceit.
1: Oh,
0: stuff
1: God,
0: he'd
1: but that's out. A really ominous time.
0: Yeah, it is. Ugh, crazy. I know. Okay. So he was at the Broadhurst Theater. I had a telemarketing job. A woman I worked with had tickets and couldn't go, gave them to me and my friend Vinny Darren. Okay, so we went to see Seinfeld, the Broadhurst Theater, straight off Seinfeld conclusion heat, and he had Kevin Meaney open for him, and he burnt it down.
1: Oof.
0: Now, Kevin Meaney was operating in a world where Frank Sinatra had either died or was about to, and closed the show by singing a duet with the ghost of Frank Sinatra, and really burnt the place to the ground, and I was like, oh, I'm doing comedy. This is amazing, and it's so easy. Look how easy it is. Seinfeld crushes. Wow. After him.
1: That's impressive. After that close.
0: It becomes an iconic night. Me and Vinny Darren go to Flash Dancers and actually run into our high school basketball coach. Now, we went to high school on Long Island, but for whatever reason, this guy was in Flash Dancers by himself, which is already amazing.
1: Yeah, that's incredible.
0: Okay. So that night obviously means the world to me. And you fast forward about 7 years and I'm doing like open mics and pub shows. And I got a phone call from Tony Camacho.
1: Oh, my God.
0: About an opening down in, like, Atlanta. They wanted me to go open for Kevin Meaney.
1: Wow.
0: Now, I loved Kevin Meaney. He was one of the people who inspired me at the beginning of my career. So, anyway, I go open for Kevin Meaney. And a couple of friends come who live down in Georgia now who I went to high school with. They need to meet Kevin Meaney. They know him from HBO and everything else and all this stuff with Mr. Show. And Kevin Meaney and I get so destroyed that we end up in a Waffle House at 4 a.m. and he decides to go on stage and do his act. For the assembly of hookers and, you know, people who are just getting off third shift that are banged up, drinking whiskey, quickie bottles, cooking meth in their cars in the parking lot.
1: Wow.
0: And does his act. Now, they didn't ask him to do his act. I can't guarantee that they're paying attention to his act.
1: I was going
0: to
1: say they're probably fighting.
0: Yes.
1: About his act.
0: But by the women are pulling out their weaves.
1: Absolutely.
0: But by like the 8 minute mark, he's got an audience of 12 and they are enwrapped. And he's doing his act. And I am smashed. But I'm also watching an additional clientele come in to this Roswell, Georgia Waffle House. And it's getting increasingly more dire in terms of who's in it. And I don't think I'm going to live to tell the tale.
1: Absolutely.
0: So the year is 2003. I had the presence of mind to open my flip phone and light him with the phone. And Kevin Meaney, in the drunkest stupor I've ever encountered, nodded at the light like I say it, did his closer and got off stage at a Waffle House.
1: Did they clap?
0: They loved it. It was amazing. And I had already paid the check and ran for my life.
1: I was going to say.
0: Every gangbanger in the Atlanta metro area was there.
1: Yeah.
0: But you know who wasn't? Me. I was at a La Quinta with a belly full of waffles. Stay in school, kids. Follow your dreams. Don't end up like me and Allie Breen. The show is over. Pay up and get out. Allie, we love you. We'll
1: love
0: always have this. We'll do it again soon. Enjoy the weekend. Be a Republican. Be a Democrat. Just don't be a...
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13: High-stakes meetings in 1 week. I'm Lisa Lucera, Fox News. President Trump said to meet face-to-face with China's President Xi Jinping on Wednesday. Senior administration officials say the president will greet Xi at Joint Base Andrews, an unusual move. Typically, the president greets foreign leaders at the White House. The two will hold talks, and Xi and his wife are guests of honor at a state dinner.
14: Before the Xi sit-down, the president attends the United Nations General Assembly and plans to huddle with Gulf leaders at a critical moment in the Iran war.
13: Fox's Peter Doocy at the White House. Yesterday, the State Department said it granted visas to top Iranian officials ahead of the UN General Assembly. Earlier this week, it denied visas to members of the PLO and Palestinian Authority, including President Mahmoud Abbas. The president announcing he's made a deal with Denmark to increase the U.S. military presence in Greenland, writing in a social media post, the deal gives the U.S. permanent control over security and all other needs. All three nations expected to sign off on the agreement next week. President Trump says he's barring CNN, MS Now, and Politico from the White House due to what he called unfavorable coverage and threatened to more bans could come. A solar energy program gets a new green light from a federal judge.
15: The $7 billion Solar for All program was terminated by the Trump administration last year, with the EPA administrator calling the Biden-era grant program a boondoggle. It was part of the larger Greenhouse Gas Reduction Fund, meant to help thousands of projects aimed at fighting the effects of climate change. Just last month, the federal appeals court ruled that fund was improperly terminated. Now, a federal judge in Rhode Island rules in a separate lawsuit that it was illegal to rescind the Solar for All funding, which was intended to make solar power accessible to more than 900,000 lower-income Americans.
13: Fox's Lisa Brady. 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
13: A woman has been found guilty in the death of a reporter ahead of last year's Super Bowl in Louisiana.
0: The Jefferson Parish District Attorney's Office revealing Danette Colbert was convicted of negligent homicide and racketeering. Investigators say the 49-year-old drugged and robbed Adon Manzano when she met him in New Orleans last February and went back to his hotel room. Manzano, a 27-year-old Missouri sports reporter, was in town to cover the Super Bowl. He was found dead days before the big game. An autopsy revealing he was unable to breathe after ingesting a fatal combination of alcohol and the depressant Xanax. Prosecutors say Colbert's accomplice, 35-year-old Ricky White, was also convicted of racketeering, saying the two spent years carrying out a criminal enterprise of drawing in victims with the promise of sex to drug and rob them. Kristen Goodwin, Fox News.
13: The racketeering charge alone carries a maximum sentence of 50 years in prison. Health Secretary Robert F. Kennedy Jr. has named Dr. John Gaitanis to lead a key federal advisory panel on autism. Gaitanis is a pediatric neurologist who was appointed last month as director of the National Institutes of Health Child Health Institute. Roku TV viewers can now get in on developing what's next on the system.
1: Roku, the smart TV platform, is now inviting its users to test new apps and share their feedback with Roku Labs. It appears as a tile on the screen. The experience is no longer just a place to find streaming media, though it's still a big part of it. Roku is also featuring gaming, and one new game is already in the Roku Labs for user trials. The developers are also looking for user opinion on a series of apps designed to bring weather, news, and stocks to the smart screens. All such apps are customizable for location, personal interest, and even one stock portfolio. Fox Corporation is in the midst of an acquisition of Roku.
13: Fox's Evan Brown. I'm Lee Silicera. This is Fox News.
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23: Hey, thanks for staying up late on a Friday night. It is coast to coast, America at Night, hence the name. We are on at night. Phone calls and text messages and all that stuff in hour number three. I just used my cough button. Worked pretty good, actually. And then in hour number two, Matt Wolf's going to talk a little entertainment, as well as Uncle John's bathroom reader, because who doesn't love a good bathroom book? And this hour, a little bit later on, we'll also talk about communism. We're going to talk with the U.S. Chamber of Commerce. But this first half hour, we are going to go straight to the source. President Trump has been criticized for not talking enough about policy and all of the good things that's going on. And so today, he held an Oval Office news conference where he is touting new programs to lower prescription drug prices. To talk about it is White House correspondent from News Nation, Libby Dean. Libby, welcome back to America at Night. Thanks for joining us.
24: Hi. Thanks for having me.
23: You got it. Just set the scene for us. What happened?
24: Today, I mean, the president was inside of the Oval Office, and what we saw was this announcement on healthcare. What we've seen from the White House.

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1: It ties to this most favored nation policy that we've seen the president really tout in the last year. Also coincides with his Trump RX policy.
2: Yeah, the criticism is that it's short on details, long on promises, I guess. Is that true, or any more specifics that they released today?
1: Well, the biggest specific that we got was that all 50 states are going to sign on, but there are some things missing that we don't have answers to, specifically what drug companies are participating in this. That remains private, and it makes the actual size of those savings that the White House is promising Americans pretty difficult to verify if Americans will actually feel the effects of those deals.
2: Yeah, interesting. And this is clearly a pivot from the White House to sort of change the topic and sort of get on the campaign trail and make this a campaign issue going forward.
1: And the Vice President, J.D. Vance, was in Iowa today making the case to a lot of Iowans who are feeling some of the biggest pressures from the Iran war. I mean, just this week, there was that 25-cent jump in diesel prices overnight. So it's making this case on healthcare while also realizing that a lot of Americans are feeling the pain in the economy right now due to that conflict.
2: Yeah, News Nation's White House correspondent Libby Dean. While the White House is trying to change the topic and put out good news about trying to lower drug prices. Now, just one more question on this. This is just for Medicare and Medicaid. This has nothing to do with private health insurance, right?
1: That's correct.
2: Yeah, okay. So while they're trying to make hay with this, President Trump makes bigger news and sort of trumps himself wanting to ban CNN, Politico, and MS Now from the White House. Tell me what was going on inside the White House today.
1: This is really the news becoming the news today is what we saw play out at the White House. President Trump posted this ban that he was talking about on social media about Politico, MS Now, and CNN. He posted that actually as the press was gathered outside of the doors in the press briefing room to go in for this healthcare event. So that's why you saw all of those reporters asking the president questions about how this ban will actually be enforced. And he actually, in his own words, called it a ban on the free press, and that has been making a lot of headlines. As far as the enforcement, we saw CNN. They're still on the grounds right now at the White House. No one was escorted out. I think this is going to look very similar to what we saw the Associated Press. Earlier this year, they were let into the press areas, so think the press briefing room and where we work, but they weren't let into the Oval Office or these East Room events. But, I mean, these are three major news outlets rather than one. So I think you're seeing a lot of statements come out in solidarity. Of course, the White House Correspondents Association put out a statement in solidarity with those networks as well. And then some of the sources that I've been speaking to within, like, Trump circles about reaction to this, they've been pretty critical about it because they say, you know, you can make the case that the press isn't factual without banning them. You don't ban them, you challenge them, is how one source put it to me earlier today. So they've really been calling this a 180 from what the president has been touting about transparency in this announcement tonight. But, I mean, he's got a busy week ahead, and these outlets are still going to cover that busy week at the UN General Assembly and Chinese President Xi Jinping's epic visit that we're going to see at the White House later this week, too.
2: Well, and also the news trumped his news. He stepped on his own message by trying to get this story out about drug prices. And, of course, this, when you ban three major news outlets from the White House, will certainly carry the day. But, Libby, Dean, if memory serves me right, let me see if I get this. Back during the Obama administration, I want to say the Obama administration banned Fox News from something, made just as much of a news as today's news. But I believe all the other news organizations sort of said, hey, either we all go or none of us goes. And so there was a bit of solidarity between the competing networks back during the Obama administration.
1: Circumstances like this aren't new. I think there's just a different level of attention on it, especially because it's three outlets rather than one, and it's a blanket statement from the president and not citing a specific story or giving a specific reason. So I think that is the biggest difference in where we're at now. But the idea for a president to say we don't want this press or this news outlet at our event isn't necessarily new.

0: Yeah. And but as of, even though he banned them on his social media, it was business as usual inside the White House today with all of the media outlets.
1: Yeah, everyone was still on Pebble Beach, which is where we stand and do our live shots. Nothing really changed on the outside. It was just a lot of confusion. But the people in those outlets were still using their badges going in and out of the United States Secret Service point to get into where the press access of the White House is. So as I said, I think this is going to look similar to the AP ban, where they're just not allowed into Oval Office events and Eastrom events and potentially not traveling with the president. But that's a big deal because CNN is part of the pool rotation that a lot of people pay into to have access to. So there's a lot of logistics that go on behind the scenes to get President Trump on the screen every day, and which network gets to go into the Oval Office isn't necessarily something the White House chooses. It's a rotation within the network. So there's going to be a lot of logistics moving forward if the president does actually move forward with this ban.
0: He also threatened other outlets. He didn't name them, but he also threatened other outlets, correct?
1: I believe he did. He named New York Times and The Washington Post, and he said we're not going to subscribe to them anymore. So the threat is definitely looming from the president there, but the three right now are the only ones that he has actually said he's banning.
0: Libby Dean, News Nation White House correspondent. Good stuff. Thanks for staying up late for us tonight. Go have a good weekend. Thanks for checking in.
1: Thanks for having me.
0: You got it. Libby Dean, News Nation White House correspondent, joins us to get us off and running on a Friday. You know, God love President Trump. The man certainly knows a thing or two about marketing. But one mistake, well, first of all, he can't ban the media. He loves the media. And how do I know that? He keeps bad-mouthing the New York Times. But anytime he wants to talk and get the word out, who does he call? Maggie Haberman. Maggie Haberman writes a book. Guess what? He talks to Maggie Haberman. So even though he hates the New York Times, he still calls them into the White House and gives them exclusives all the time. So I mean, clearly that's just marketing, right? It's good to throw some red meat out if you're Donald Trump and blame the media, blame the New York Times. But his actions are different, right? He'll sell the liberal New York Times, they're ruining America, fake news. And then when he really wants to get the word out, what does he do? He calls all the editors and all the reporters from the New York Times and puts them in front of the Oval Office and answers their questions. He hates Maggie Haberman, but Maggie Haberman talks to him and he talks to her all the time. So it's very confusing. But in terms of marketing, if he's trying, look, this is the, if there's one thing Republicans agree on, that is that there is actually good news out there, but it's not resonating. It's not getting through. Lowest homicide rates in recorded history. Poverty levels are at historic lows. Jobless claims are at historic lows, right? Unemployment is at historic lows. There are very good things that are happening. And he can run on and he can tout on, not to mention his big, beautiful bill where he cut taxes. But he's not doing it. And Republicans aren't helping him with it, or they are trying to. But he's, you know, the 100-pound gorilla in the room, and he, you know, everyone follows his lead. And if he's trying to tout drug pricing progress, and right before he does it, he bans three media outlets, what's the story going to be? The story's going to be that he bans three media outlets. It isn't going to be the drug prices because he just stepped on his own message. So I get that he's a showman. I get that he's the ultimate showman. But you have to scratch your head and say, I don't get it. Why, if you're trying to change the subject and come up with good news, why would you then turn around and do this? And the White House press corps, he needs the press. He feeds off the press. If you don't get CNN, if you don't get MS Now, if you don't get political, you have to have a bad guy. And if you kick the bad guy out of the room, then you don't have a bad guy. So it's a strange, strange day at the White House, that is for sure. There's another story brewing that I wanted to get to last night, and I didn't have time. But and I got a couple minutes, and maybe we can talk more about it in the 9 o'clock hour. But it is one of the nuttiest stories you will. will have ever heard. Did you hear the story about Travis Kelce, the tight end for the Kansas City Chiefs, getting caught up in a Ponzi scheme? The man who hoodwinked him out of millions of dollars and who took $30 million from investors was arrested, charged, convicted, and sentenced for 11 years. And everyone thinks that Travis Kelce being a victim of this Ponzi scheme is the story. That's not the story. I'll tell you what the real story is in a minute. America at Night, back in a moment.
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0: All right, get a load of this story. Travis Kelce is a victim of a Ponzi scheme. Federal prosecutors tried and convicted and now sentenced Siddharth Jawahar. He's an undocumented alien and was sentenced to 11 years in jail for creating a Ponzi scheme in which one of the victims was Travis Kelce. And so that was the headline. Travis Kelce gets, you know, victimized by this. He, you know, just like so many other Bernie Madoff victims, right? These, all these famous people gave him money, and then he, you know, it was a Ponzi scheme. That's exactly what happened to, seems to what happened to Travis Kelce. And this story happened earlier in the week, and a sad story for Travis Kelce, but that's all I thought. Once you start peeling some of the layers of this story, it gets more bizarre. Siddharth Jawahar, as I said, an undocumented alien who scammed Americans out of $30 million, sentenced to 11 years in jail. This is where the story gets interesting, because Siddharth Jawahar hired Axiom Strategies for $10,000, and the head of Axiom Strategies, which will become very important in a minute, in according to court documents, they have jailhouse recordings of the owner of Axiom, this Jeff Rowe, sitting with him in jail, trying to strategize how to get an article published in the local newspaper and then have it geofenced so the judge can read what a good guy Jawahar is, hoping to reduce his sentence. Okay. Also at this time, Republican Congressman Sam Graves writes a letter on congressional letterhead saying what a great guy Jawahar is and how the judge should go lenient on him for all the wonderful things he has done. The judge disagreed because the judge said he tried to influence the judge. He tampered with evidence, bilked Americans out of $35 million, and he's going to jail for 11 years, not to mention he's an undocumented worker. Now, who is Jeff Rowe, and who is Axiom Strategies, and who is Sam Graves? Sam Graves is a longtime congressman, Republican congressman from the state of Missouri. Wrote on his own congressional letterhead that this guy's a good guy, an undocumented worker who bilked Americans out of $35 million. Who's Jeff Rowe and Axiom? Jeff Rowe is probably one of the foremost brilliant Republican strategists. And Axiom is a political consulting firm that has on the likes of it Ken Paxton, Ted Cruz, Eric Schmidt, Sam Graves, Governor Youngkin of Virginia. This Axiom Strategies is the, you could argue, the most influential Republican political strategist in the world. And he was lobbying on behalf of an undocumented worker, an undocumented alien, to go easy on him for his jail sentence after bilking Americans out of $35 million. And one of the people who wrote a letter trying to get a lenient sentence was a Republican Congressman Sam Graves. It all got started because Travis Kelce was caught up as a victim. How's that for a story? Holy mackerel. Now that should be a news story. Should be a national story, really. America at Night, back in a moment.
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5: 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What a catch.
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8: Fox News. I'm Deborah Valentine. President Trump announcing today he is banning three major news outlets from covering the White House due to what he called alleged, quote, unfavorable coverage.
9: President Trump posted today, effective immediately, I am banning fake news CNN, MS Now, and Politico from the White House as a result of their constant reporting fake news.
8: Fox's Peter Ducey reporting. President Trump says a historic deal has been reached with Greenland and Denmark as the U.S. has secured permanent U.S. military rights. More from Fox's Kevin Cork.
10: The sweeping agreement grants U.S. permanent military rights on the strategically placed Arctic island.
8: The agreement also bans non-NATO members from establishing bases there on Greenland. President Trump announced that all 50 states will join a program to provide most favored nation.
11: How did I lose weight? And I did. Lean, right here. I did. I love this stuff. Listen, Brickhouse Nutrition been with me for a long time. So chatting with Miles, I'm up at like 235. True story, I never minded being 235, but you know what minded? My knees that were falling apart and my back. I'm like, I don't know what, before I started really lifting, probably about 190. 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I said, I got to lose some LBs, Miles. He said, Dan, we're going to sic our team of docs and researchers on it, and we're going to get you a really good product because I don't want to take a lot of these needles and stuff. 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
15: Welcome to America at Night with McGraw-Milhaven.
17: The campaign trail has begun, and the elected officials have closed down Washington and headed home to hit the campaign trail. Somebody else hit the campaign trail today. The Chamber of Commerce, move that bus. Neil Bradley joins us, Executive Vice President and Chief Policy Officer for the U.S. Chamber of Commerce. Neil Bradley, welcome back to America at Night. Thanks for checking in.
18: McGraw, it is great to be with you again. I'm calling you from the road. This is day one of our six-week road trip.
17: Did you lose a bet? Why is it 6 weeks? Holy mackerel. Tell us what's going on. What's the plan here?
18: We have, as you just mentioned, it's campaign season. And at the U.S. Chamber of Commerce, we're out campaigning for free enterprise and America's capitalist economic system. You know, there is no better system on earth that has lifted people's wages, created opportunity, raised standards of living, but it's under attack today. Whether it's the far left and the DSA or even elements of the populist far right, people who are just giving up on our free market system. And so we're out meeting with entrepreneurs and candidates and small businesses who know and benefit and are delivering our free market system every day.
17: Yeah, you betcha. Tell us a little bit about the idea of the bus trip. Where are you going? Where are you headed? And how is this going to work?
18: Yeah, well, we started today leaving our headquarters right across the street from the White House. Our first stop was in Hagerstown, Maryland. I met a group of entrepreneurs. These are people who are just starting businesses, and they're part of a community college program there, getting them the skills to kind of build and grow their business. They're part of this record number of new business starts that we had last year, and we wanted to hear their stories and talk about their dreams of free enterprise. We're headed into Pennsylvania. We're going to be up here. We're going to be visiting some county fairs and be out with some candidates for office. We're going to be in your old neck of the woods in around New York City. We're going to go talk to some grocery store owners who've done it the old-fashioned way. They built and grew a business to serve their community and who are really concerned about the idea that the government's going to come in and compete with them and push them out of business. And so we're going to take the message right into the places that socialism is being pushed, and we're going to remind people across about 20 different states over the next 6 weeks about how important free enterprise is.
17: Neil Bradley, Executive Vice President, Chief Policy Officer of the U.S. Chamber of Commerce. I've been watching the Chamber of Commerce from afar for a long time, and I'm glad you brought up elements of both parties that are some socialist ideas are starting to creep in. The parties like to throw tomatoes at each other, but the U.S. Chamber of Commerce has been steadfast, right? You are apolitical. You don't care what letter or what color the candidate has. If they are out there promoting free enterprise, you support them.
18: That's exactly right, McGraw. We're not a political party. We wear the jersey of entrepreneurs and small business owners and America's free enterprise system, and that's what we're out advocating for. And we'll work with Republicans, Democrats, independents, unaffiliated. I mean, you know, we have all of those in our great country, and that's the wonderful thing about this nation that we live in. All of them have an opportunity to create a business or to invent a new idea or to help improve their community, and we're fighting for their rights.
17: Talk about this $100 million contribution that the Chamber recently received.
18: Yeah, we launched a few years ago this this campaign to defend our free enterprise system. We call it the new fight for free enterprise. The truth is we didn't need a thing like this for a long time. Everyone kind of understood that free enterprise was what worked. Unfortunately, it's under attack and under assault today. And we set out an effort to say, we have to counter that. We see the spending that's going on. We see what's happening, the indoctrination in schools. We see what's happening in think tanks and in media. And we said, we got to do something about it. We just can't talk about it. We actually have to go out and fight it. And so a very generous individual helped us get this off the ground, and others have kind of contributed money to help us do that. And it allows us to do things like what we're doing today, which is get out on the road, tell the story, use the media, talk about this, meet with everyday Americans to make the case that free enterprise may not be perfect, but it's the best system at getting better. And it's the only system that's ever going to bring down prices, lift wages, and propel my kids, my future grandkids into a more prosperous life.
17: What is the U.S. Chamber of Commerce thinking about AI? And everybody's saying that AI is going to destroy all these jobs, and in 5 years there aren't going to be any more jobs left. What does the U.S. Chamber of Commerce say?
18: Yeah, well, we're looking at some very interesting things. I mentioned that we had a record number of new small businesses last year, 5.68 million new business applications. We've been digging into that and talking to them. Here's what we found. AI is actually becoming the enabler. If you were going to open a professional business service firm, it used to be to open your doors, you would have to start with 4 or 5 employees maybe. Today, thanks to AI, you can do it with fewer employees. But the larger number of businesses actually mean that we're adding headcount. We just surveyed small businesses and we asked them if they're using AI, and we found a record number, nearly 70% report that they're using AI. But here's the kicker. Of those that are using AI, over 80% are also adding headcount. So they're using AI to grow their business. In the process of growing their business, they're adding new employees. And so there's going to be disruption. You know, some of the tasks that a person may do today are going to change, and jobs may change. But that's the story of America. That's the story of life. You know, in the old days we had typing pools. We don't have those anymore. But we sure have a lot of people working in offices, gainfully employed, supporting their families. So there are things to work through with AI, and we're going to do that. But it's a huge opportunity for the American economy.
17: You know, it's so interesting. We sit and talk on the show about all sorts of things, and when you try and explain to some people that when government gets involved and government puts their thumb on the scale, or government gives a certain tax break to somebody and not others, they're picking winners and losers, and they're making it harder for the free marketplace to do what it is supposed to do. And it's hard for people to understand that. And I guess that's the whole idea of the bus campaign, is to sort of reiterate that time and time again, that free enterprise means free enterprise. Sometimes you fail, but overall, in the end, that's what makes it work.
18: And that's what improves things for all of us. So, you know, affordability is a real issue. But if you look at the areas where things have become most unaffordable, housing, healthcare, higher education, for example, which have the highest rates of increase in terms of price, what do all three of those have in common? The government is more involved in regulating them and preventing market forces from working. Compare that, for example, to the price of clothes, or the price of a cellular service, or even the price of a car, which actually hasn't been increasing because free market forces actually create competition that helps lower prices and improve goods. So the affordability problem, and in many instances, is a problem actually created by government, which is why it's so maddening that we have people today who say that the solution to higher to the unaffordability of homes is more government regulation. That's exactly wrong. What we need is to deregulate, let the market work.
17: You know, you talk about housing. I heard a stat the other day, in you're headed to New York, and it was something, I'm going to get the numbers wrong, but it was some extraordinary number of what they call zombie apartments that are empty and vacant because the landlords can't afford to fix them up because they're rent-controlled apartments. So they sit there vacant. I mean, thousands and thousands of apartments that are vacant that could be used as apartments, but can't be because they can't charge market rent, which means they can't afford to fix them up, so they stay vacant.
18: You're exactly right. And in addition to those zombie apartments, you get all the apartments that never get built because of rent control requirements. We've seen this time and again, every city, every place that's done it. Do you know where rents are going down the fastest in America? the places that are building the most, and they're building the most in areas where they don't have rent control. And so, you know, Austin, Texas is a booming city. They don't have rent control, but they've actually seen rent prices going down because they're building more apartments and they're building more homes. It's economics 101, but for some reason, some people don't seem to get it.
17: Yeah, no, it's an interesting thing. Okay, so you started today. You're going to be, what, 6 weeks on the road? Do you have a map, or are you just sort of getting up in the morning and you're going to let the wind take you where you're going to go?
18: No, we have a map, and we haven't announced every stop. We're filling in a few things in between, but you know, we'll be up here in New York and New Jersey and Pennsylvania and Ohio and Iowa and Michigan and down through the plains and into Arkansas and Texas and across the South. I wish we could get to every state. Unfortunately, we don't have enough time, but we're going to hit, about 20 of these great states before we get to the 1st of November.
17: I don't want to embarrass you, but you were talking earlier about that group of people you talked to today about innovative and different companies people start. I suspect at the end of this, you're going to come away with some tremendous stories, meeting with people who have started business that you never would have thought of in a million years.
18: Never in a million years. Met a woman today who grew up in Alaska, in pretty remote areas up there. And if you're out hiking and you have an accident, it's a long way to a hospital, even when the emergency EMTs get to you. And one of the things that goes wrong is they don't have the diagnostic equipment there, things to like measure your weight so they know how much medicine to give you, et cetera. So she invented this flat board, the board that, you know, an EMT would carry you out on, that has all that diagnostic equipment on it. These are things that are going to save people's lives. And, you know, it's just her experience and figuring out how to solve a problem that she saw. And so that's what we're seeing all over the place. People see a problem, they're like, I think I can solve that. And it turns out lots of other people have the same problem. And the next thing you know, a business is born.
17: Yeah, it's like you're going on a reality tour of like Shark Tank, I would think, right? I mean, you're going to come back with all sorts of great stories.
18: Yeah, we are, and it's a great way to get out of Washington, I have to tell you, right? And so there's so much of this debate that's going on that is really divorced from what's happening in the real world in cities across this great country. And we're not just going to hear these stories. We're collecting them. We're recording them. We're going to bring them back to policymakers in Washington, D.C. and say, listen, you just let these people do what they're good at. Solve problems, create businesses, create jobs. There's no place this country can't go. And, you know, at this moment, there's a lot of people questioning, a lot of people concerned. We're not concerned about the future. We're not concerned at all at the U.S. Chamber, because what we see are these entrepreneurs, record numbers of them, who are out creating business and solving problems. And the only thing holding them back in a lot of instances is big government. And so that's a fight we're willing to take on.
17: That's Neil Bradley, Executive Vice President, Chief Policy Officer for the U.S. Chamber of Commerce. He's on the road the next 6 weeks. Is there a website where people can follow you and follow your exploits on the trail?
18: Yeah, you can go to uschamber.com and you can find all of our information there. Freeenterprise.com. You can also follow us there. You can get on X or on Instagram. We'll be posting about our trips. We already have video up of some of the kickoff today, and you'll be reading and learning about some of the great people that we're meeting over the next 6 weeks.
17: Neil Bradley, Executive Vice President of the U.S. Chamber of Commerce. Safe travels. Are you driving the bus, or do you have a driver?
18: Oh, thank goodness I am not driving the bus. we wouldn't be going very far if I had to drive the bus. So we have professionals for that.
17: All right, good thinking. Neil Bradley, safe travels, and we'll talk to you when you finish up. Thank you, sir.
18: Thanks, McGraw.
17: You got it. So I took a little road trip. Did I tell this story last night? Earlier in the week, I was in Kansas City. And I drove across Missouri back home, and it was, I don't know, halfway through the trip, I saw a Stuckey's sign. The story last night? Okay, we did it last night. So that's Stuckey's, man. We reached out today to the corporate headquarters of Stuckey's. We want to get him on the show and find out. We want to know the history of Stuckey's. I want to know. And under the guise of hosting a radio show, we were like, hey, why don't you come on and tell us the history of Stuckey's and how it grew and who it was? Because apparently the great granddaughter of Mr. and Mrs. Stuckey are trying to breathe new life into it and bring it back. And you can buy the pecan log roll online, everything else. So we reached out to Stuckey's and hopefully we'll be getting them on the show in the next couple of weeks. But a great business, right? A great iconic American business along the way. All right, stay right there. America at Night, back in a moment.
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1: I know you're probably sick of hearing AI stories. Last night we had a caller yelling at me that our guest was wrong about programmers and that AI can only do what the programmers tell them to do. But listen to this story. Google's artificial intelligence system, Gemini, escaped its testing environment back in May and hacked into three companies. Google announced today, this was first reported by the Wall Street Journal earlier today, the incidents occurred during tests to measure the cybersecurity capabilities of this Google artificial intelligence system. The AI model stopped its own attacks after logging into three company networks. The disclosure of the hacks have followed similar outbreaks from other AI labs. The Gemini incident occurred while the model was undergoing testing. apparently what happened was Google said that in each of the incidents, the models had been instructed to launch an attack on a fictional company. They were testing it to see what would happen, launch an attack on company XYZ. But the fictional company in the test, you got it, shared the name with a real company. And when the AI models broke out of their containment, I know this sounds weird, right? When they broke out of their cages and gained access to the internet, sounds like when the kid gets out of the crib and ends up under the sink with the cleaning supplies. But when the AI system broke free and jumped on the internet, instead of going to hack into the fake company, they started hacking into the real company. I mean, if we're talking about this computer like it's a real thing, it's a computer, but it's acting on its own. So weird. This Google AI used passwords they found online, and they logged into the infrastructure to two other companies. Nobody was hurt. Google shut it down before anybody got hurt, alerted the companies, and now they've released this story to the world. So bizarre. We're just getting started. Bathroom readers. Used to love them. Uncle John's Bathroom Reader, the new edition, is out. And Matt Wolf on entertainment. Our executive director.
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0: uncertain future. I'm Lisa Lucera, Fox News. The Sanity Center for the Performing Arts indefinitely shut down after its board voted to close it for repairs.
1: The problem with the Kennedy Center, it loses for years. It's lost between $60 and $100 million a year. It loses that every year. It's not an economically sound thing.
0: The center's board is made up of allies of President Trump. The president suggesting he deserved recognition for trying to save it and claimed he could secure the $257 million that Judge Block plans to return President Trump's name to the building and ordered 30 days notice before any major changes are made. This evening, thousands protested outside the Kennedy Center, expressing concerns that President Trump may tear it down. The president has barred CNN, MS Now, and Politico from the White House due to what he called unfavorable coverage and has threatened more bans could come. President Trump announcing all 50 states have signed on to participate in a new drug pricing model for the U.S.
2: President Trump says the program will give most favored nation pricing to some drugs, promising deep discounts.
1: Economic advisors estimate that the most favored nation's deals that we're extending to states today will save Medicaid over $64 billion.
2: His administration has struck pricing agreements with more than two dozen drug makers. During the announcement in the Oval Office, he told reporters, quote, "This one thing alone should win us the midterms." It comes as recent polling shows that affordability is at the top of many voters' concerns ahead of the November elections.
0: Fox's Sanjay Powers. Next week, the president will be in New York City for the U.N. General Assembly. He's expected to meet with leaders of Gulf states on the sidelines as the conflict with Iran drags on. Wednesday, he'll sit down at the White House with China's President Xi Jinping, and Xi and his wife will be the guests of honor at a state dinner. 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
0: A federal judge has rejected a Trump administration policy that allows authorities to quickly deport migrants to countries other than their own without giving them a chance to voice safety concerns. A delay in the Cleveland murder trial of an attorney accused of killing his former client.
15: Gregory Moore is accused of the 2013 stabbing death of Eliza Sherman outside his downtown Cleveland office. Prosecutors say Moore, who was Sherman's divorce attorney, killed or had someone kill her so that she would not be available for her divorce trial that he was allegedly unprepared for.
16: I am going to dismiss our panel of jurors.
15: A Cuyahoga County judge now pushing back the case and granting a delay after the lead defense attorney asked to be removed. A new pretrial hearing is expected to be scheduled for next week. Jeff Manasso, Fox News.
0: A Tony Award-winning singer-songwriter has died.
17: Singer-songwriter Duncan Cheek has died in Manhattan. His mother, Suzanne Cheek, told the New York Times the cause of death was cardiac arrest. Cheek first found fame as a singer-songwriter with his hit song Barely Breathing in 1996. In 2006, he wrote, along with Steven Sater, the score for the smash Broadway hit Spring Awakening. His spokesperson said, in part, Duncan was a father, husband, son, brother, and friend. He will be remembered for his sensitivity, wit, intelligence, and depth of spirit he brought to those who knew and loved him. We are deeply grateful for the outpouring of love from his fans, friends, collaborators, and the artistic community. Cheek was 56 years old. Michelle Polino, Fox News.
0: Warren Buffett is stepping down as chairman of Berkshire Hathaway as he continues with his succession plan. The 96-year-old will serve as chairman emeritus and take on that new role immediately. His son Howard will serve as the new chairman. Longtime vice chairman Greg Abel was promoted to CEO in January and has been leading the company since then. I'm Lisa Lucera. This is Fox News.
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11: Well, for 39 years, our next guest has been in charge of Uncle John's all-knowing bathroom reader. And he joins us now, Brian Boone. Brian, welcome to America at Night. Thanks for joining us.
12: Oh, thanks for having me. It's great to be here.
11: Now, are you really the editor for 39 years going, or did you take it over for somebody? Are you like the Dread Pirate Roberts? Are you just sort of in name only, or have you been there from the very beginning?
12: That is the best analogy I've ever heard. I'm the third Uncle John. Although I've been part of the operation for 25 years now. Yeah, I'm the third Uncle John, but I've been writing for the books for a good long while now.
11: There are super fans and there are super fans, and Uncle John's all-knowing bathroom reader certainly has a army and a legion of fans out there. Take us. How did you get involved, and what's the whole premise?
12: Well, you know, our original Uncle John, John Javna, was, as lore would have it, he was stuck in a bathroom at a friend's house during a dinner party, and he was in there for a little bit longer than he wanted to be, and he didn't have anything to read, and he was reading a shampoo bottle, and he said, certainly there's got to be a better way. Certainly other people have this problem. So he struck upon the idea of creating a trivia book just for the bathroom, for those quiet moments to yourself when you have a moment of respite and you want to educate and entertain yourself and learn something. And this is far before phones, so you know, leave that phone outside and just go in there and enjoy your 5 to 10 minutes to yourself and better yourself a little bit.
11: You know, it's a whole cultural phenomenon, and it's been going on for years, right? People would bring in the newspaper, people would bring in the almanac, they had all sorts of things, but this

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1: Turn a couple of pages and you will. Well, we've got everything in here. History, science, word origins, random origins, movies, TV, music, you know, the answers to the big questions like why do cats purr, why is the sky blue, things like that. Everything has a story, and we want to tell all of them. And you know, and everybody is into something different. But like, you know, you'll flip it open, and you'll find a story about something you weren't necessarily interested in. You know, like say you're not a car person, but like it's just such a fascinating story about the development of the Mustang that you might find yourself caught up in that story. Or you know, we have this giant, wonderful piece on the history of horses and how they are responsible for the modern era. It's this epic piece, but you know, you're not, maybe not a horse person, but you probably will be after you read this article.
2: How does it change year to year? Because cats purring is interesting in 1975, but you've already wrote about it. So how do you keep it fresh, so to speak?
1: It's amazing. There's always something to write about. Humans are equally weird and wonderful, and they're always inventing things and doing stupid things and doing wonderful things. And so we have a plethora of things to write about every year. But you know, with the arrival of the internet, we get more information than we ever have before. But it's a double-edged sword because you know, a lot of that, you know, maybe isn't of the highest quality information. So we curate and we fact check and we find the best stuff out there that we think the most people will find, you know, fascinating and interesting. And there's always something to write about.
2: Yeah,
1: even
2: no
1: stuff from the past that we didn't know about.
2: Yeah, no. Do people send in things? Do you have a team of researchers? How does that work?
1: Well, we have our writers are also our researchers, so we do all of our own research. But people send us things all the time. The phenomenon of moms sending you you know, articles that clipped out of the newspaper, that's something that we get all the time. People, our readers, send us stories of something that they think, you know, would make a good article or reminds them of an article that we read. So we get stuff sent to us all the time over email, over the regular mail. Yeah, just all kinds of stuff. And then we have a big, you know, research library of thousands of books, and we're scouring it all the time and you know, making connections and putting this story together with this story and just trying to make the best book we can.
2: What's the length of session, if you will? What's the go-to? You want people to spend 8 minutes, 6 minutes, 5 minutes, 15 minutes? What's the average length of each session for the book?
1: Well, we don't pry, but we're an equal opportunity provider here. Some of our articles are one page, some are two, some are three, some are four, some are five. So depending on how long you need to be in there or care to be in there, we've got something to meet your needs.
2: Yeah. Because you have to wonder, at some point, your legs are going to fall asleep, and then that's not good either. So there's certainly there's a limited time until you have to get up and move around.
1: The only danger of our books is that your leg just might fall asleep the longer you sit in there. But you can take this anywhere. You don't have to have it in the bathroom. You know, we've heard a lot of people who say that they keep it in their car, or, you know, when they're stuck waiting in line at the bank or the dry cleaners or something, they have this. Or if they're on a road trip, they, you know, they throw it in the back seat of the car, and the kids take turns reading it. So there's plenty of opportunities for a bathroom read.
2: Yeah. Tell me about toilet tech. What is toilet tech? Tell me about that.
1: You know, better living through bathroom technology. Every year we try to introduce and talk about the latest in toilet technology, such as the Shibushi Osaki rolls. And this is toilet paper that's made from disposable diapers, which is one of the biggest sources of trash on the planet, because once they're used once and discarded, they just pile up in landfills and they take centuries to break down. So the governments of two prefectures in Japan started collecting these, and a company called the Poppy Paper Company made a pulp from 98 tons of diapers that they, you know, clean, sanitize, bleached, shredded, and they mix it with recycled paper to create biodegradable thing that was just filling up landfills. And it's even cheaper than regular toilet paper. So like that's some innovative bathroom technology there.
2: I would say so. Yes, it is. Well, what's your favorite part of editing Uncle John's all-knowing bathroom reader?

0: You know, I discover stuff that I didn't know, that I didn't know, that I wasn't necessarily that interested in. You know, like we have this great article on horses, and it's like, well, what can you say about horses? Well, the fact that horses are responsible for the development of modern man. 100,000 years ago, you know, horses were wild, and it took until 2100 BC to domesticate them. But once we domesticated horses, that led to the development of the wheel, and then horses could pull the wheeled plows, and that led to agricultural production and population growth and travel and the spread of, you know, of roads and carriages and wagons. That spread language and ideas and goods, and then city-states had to be connected with roads to service those horse-drawn carriages that are taking people and goods and ideas all over the place. So just a fascinating look at how we are what we are because of horses.
1: Yeah, no, it is. I love books like this because it's Uncle John's all-knowing bathroom reader, but you're right. It can be used while you're sitting in an airport or light reading, fun reading, interesting, strange facts. And the best part is you're not being sent anything from the algorithms either. You can actually enjoy what you're reading without being disturbed by any of the social media garbage that they send to your phones.
0: Exactly. No distractions. Just like we curated something very nice for you, and there will be something for you in this book.
1: Where can we get it?
0: No matter who you are.
1: Where can we get it, Brian?
0: You can get it. You can get it anywhere you get your books. We're on all the big online stores. You can get us at indie bookstores, your local chain bookstore. Just ask for Uncle John's Bathroom Reader, and you can find the new one, and you know, any number of our older volumes too. Once you exhaust this one.
1: Uncle John's all-knowing bathroom reader. Elevate your common sense with uncommon knowledge. The Bathroom Readers Institute. Brian Boone is the editor of the 39th edition. Brian, thanks for checking in. Good luck with the book, and I will put it in a prominent place in the downstairs bathroom for all to read.
0: Oh, that's high praise. Thank you so much.
1: You got it. Have yourself a good day. America at Night, back in a moment.
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1: Hey, waiting in the wings, Matt Wolf in the green room to talk about some movies and TV shows and all things entertainment. By the way, I haven't mentioned this at all, I don't believe. But a few years back, I was minding my own business. And I had an afternoon to myself, and it was one of those days where, right, it's just had a couple hours to yourself, and I flipped on the TV, and let's see if I want to watch something. And this movie popped up, I think it was on Apple TV, and it was called Fall. So I saw the preview, I was like, this looks so stupid, but I don't know, it was $1 or $2, so I bought it to watch it. This movie, Fall, was unbelievable. And I ended up watching the movie through my fingers, yelling at myself, oh, this woman's an idiot. What is she doing? Oh, my, oh, what are you doing? Don't do that, right? It was one of these, and I'm all by myself in my living room, talking to myself, virtually screaming at the television. So I go back to work the next day, and I crack the microphone, and I said, did anyone see this movie, Fall? No one. I'm the only person in the world who saw this. No one has seen this movie. And I become obsessed with it. So much so that the ABC entertainment correspondent came on the show, Jason Nathanson, and I said, hey, have you seen this movie, Fall? No, I haven't seen this movie. No, nobody, not even the people who were in the movie, saw the movie. I was the only one. But I kept raving about this movie. And a couple weeks go by, and Jason Nathanson runs into the producers of this movie, Fall. And he says, I'm talking to this one guy who loves your movie Fall and proceeds to tell me that they're getting ready to make Fall 2. And so reluctantly, friends, family, coworkers, people reluctantly, you know, all right, what's this stupid movie about? So they go and they watch the movie and they all had the same reaction. I can't believe this is a stupid movie. And then at the end, they're like, oh, my God, that was a great movie, right? And I'm like, weren't you watching it with your face? Yeah, the premise of the movie is, not to give it away, but the premise of the movie is these two girls climb a old television antenna tower. Why? Because it's there. For whatever reason. Why do you climb Mount Kilimanjaro? You do it because it's there. Why do you climb Mount Everest? Because there. Why do you climb a tree? Because it's there. And then they get stuck. The ladder breaks and they get stuck on the top of this television antenna. And you get vertigo. And what they do to try and get down, I mean, it's just, it's horrifying. It was one of the greatest horror movies I've ever seen. So then, this is a couple of years ago. Then I get wind that they're making Fall 2. Okay. So I went to the movie theater the other day and I saw the poster in the movie theater for the coming attractions for Fall 2. And one of the movie critics I know came up to me the other day and says, I have to tell you a story. I said, okay, what? He says, do you remember a couple years ago when you were talking about Fall? I said, yes. He says, as a critic, I'd never heard of the movie. I'd never seen the movie, but because of your recommendation, I watched it. And he said, I loved it. And he says, the other day, I went to the movie theater. Now, this is a movie critic who is telling me he went to the movie and paid a ticket. Do you know how insane that is for a critic to actually buy a movie ticket? It never happens. He buys the movie ticket and sits down and watches Fall because it's now out in movie theaters. And I said, how was it? He says, it's slightly better than the first one. So Fall 2 is out. I'm going to do everything in my power to go see it this weekend. It is the nuttiest movie in the world. I don't know anything about the premise of number 2, but apparently Michael becomes the boss. No, I don't. No, I don't know. I don't know if it's as good as Godfather 2. But Fall 1, the only other time I've been in a movie theater where I'm talking to myself like, oh, you're an idiot. What are you doing? Was in the movie Gone Girl with Ben Affleck and a couple of other people. It was a great movie. and Neil Patrick Harris was in it. It was a great book, but the movie's fantastic. And I'm sitting in the movie theater by myself, looking at the movie through my fingers, yelling, "What are you, an idiot? Oh my! I can't believe you're an idiot. What are you doing? You're an idiot. You're an idiot." And like other people around me are like shushing me. I'm like, "I can't believe she's an idiot. Why is she going in the room?" But Fall 2, I don't know. I can't wait to give a full review. But Fall, the movie Fall, is such a great movie. And I don't know if it's a great movie or because I wasn't expecting anything or just where I was when I saw it. But if you ever get a chance to go see Fall, and then like I get random texts from people. People stop me on the street. They're like, "You know, I saw the movie Fall because you told me to. And I hate to say this, but it was a really good movie." I'm like, I know. People hate to give me credit when, if I had a nickel for every time somebody said, "It pains me to say this, but you know what? You're right. It pains me to say this. Don't tell anybody I told you this, but you know what? That was a really good movie." So, this weekend, I'm going to see Fall 2. Now, with that being said, I'll ask Matt Wolf, our entertainment guru, if he's seen Fall and if he's planning on seeing Fall 2. I haven't tipped him off. I want to get a true reaction from him. Also, I was asked a question. I'll ask Matt Wolf this question as well. If you had to choose between Taylor Swift songs only or Tom Cruise movies only, which would you take? I'll ask Matt Wolf that question straight ahead. And then, of course, open phones next hour. It's a Friday night. We're having fun. Stick around. America at Night, back in a moment.
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4: News, I'm Roxanne Evans. President Trump announcing a new deal with Denmark and Greenland, giving the U.S. permanent military access to the Arctic island. The agreement also allows for additional U.S. bases and flights over Greenland while keeping Russia and China from establishing military bases there. The deal does not transfer ownership of Greenland to the United States. The president also announcing a deal with major pharmaceutical companies aimed to lower prescription drug prices for Americans.
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1: All right, it's Friday night, and every Friday night we check in with entertainment guru Matt Wolf. 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
2: Hey, man, I'm feeling good, flying high with that Jets win. Can they do it 2 weekends in a row, man? Baby, here we are.
1: All right, let me ask you this. Let me ask you this question. I after the Jets win,
2: right?
1: Did you Google to see where the Super Bowl was this year?
2: No, I actually didn't. What are you about to? Are you about to crush my dreams or make them come true? What
1: no,
2: do we
1: no,
2: got?
1: No. I started checking flights to see if I could get into L.A. for the Super Bowl.
2: Wow, we're really going that far right now. You know what? I will say this without getting too deep in the weeds. I thought it was a great game. It was a statement game for sure, but it's a real test already, week two. I mean, we've got Packers coming up, and the weather here in the Northeast and the swamps of Jersey is supposed to be just that. It is going to be absolutely horrendous. It's going to be the mud bowl, I think, at MetLife for this thing. So it's going to be interesting, that's for sure.
1: Well, if the Jets do win and they're 2-0, then I'm definitely booking my flight to L.A.
2: Yes,
1: for the Super
2: you
1: Bowl.
2: And I, baby. Let's okay. make it happen.
1: All right, fair enough. All right, let's get to some entertainment. Duncan Sheik passed away. This is a sad story. He was a great guy.
2: Yeah, Duncan Sheik, 56 years old. And, you know, we say this all the time, you know, wasn't expecting anything like this. Like, this kind of came out of nowhere because, you know, I grew up on radio in the 90s. That was my first gig at the world famous WLIR, and I started out as an overnight jock. And this was the year, you know, 1996, and that song, Barely Breathing, was everywhere. You couldn't get away from it at one point on alternative radio and adult alternative, and we were playing that song all the time. He was a guest at our station. He was like the nicest guy. And, you know, years later, after the whole, you know, singing thing kind of waned a little bit, he went into composing. And he composed the music for Spring Awakening, a really popular play here in New York in the mid-2000s. He actually got 2 Tony Awards for that. Born right across the river in Montclair, New Jersey, okay, studied at Juilliard here in New York. He made his bones playing McGraw in hard rock cover bands at first. And I was just, you know, I heard he had gone into the hospital a couple of days ago, and then my wife called me up, and she's like, he passed away. And I'm like, it's just a sad loss under those circumstances, you know?
1: You know, Spring Awakenings was the career starter for a lot of actors. Lea Michele, Jonathan Groff. I mean, the list goes on and on. That was one of the juggernauts on Broadway for years.
2: Sure was. And I'll tell you this. We saw it, you know, when it first opened up, and, you know, you barely even knew who Lea Michele was. And I said, who is this? You know, but he brought a lot of people into the fold, and it became more of his calling, I think. And then he ran into some sobriety problems over the years, and then he started, you know, clawing his way back. He went on to compose more music for different productions, including this wild production of American Psycho on Broadway. That was something else. The Secret Life of Bees. And there's actually a revival of Spring Awakening coming that's going to be opening off Broadway this fall. So it's kind of very weird timing with everything.
1: Yeah. All right. Speaking of 90s music, who was Oasis?
2: You know, Oasis, one of those big, again, 90s era Brit pop acts. They had a string of hits. I mean, Don't Look Back in Anger, Supersonic, Wonderwall, Live Forever, Champagne Supernova. You remember last year they did the big reunion tour because, you know, the Fighting Gallagher brothers, Liam and Noel, at the end of the day, somebody has to pay for the divorces, right? So let's get together, have a reunion tour, and it was more successful than you can ever imagine. My wife and I, we actually hopped a plane and went over to Edinburgh to see them, and it was one of the most fantastic experiences that I think I've ever had, to see these guys over in the European side of things. It was just a wild, wild show. So there's been this kind of revival lately of a lot of 90s pop culture and music, and, you know, I kind of asked myself why. Well, it's like everything old is new again. You know, there's an immediate kind of thing for nostalgia. You know, you and I always talked about the 80s and everything. Well, now the 90s is coming around more. And I will tell you this, at that stadium in Edinburgh, when I was looking around and just taking it all in and listening to everybody sing all of these songs, I saw fathers with their daughters, you know, sons, everything, multi-generational things going on here, and the kids were turned on to the music that their parents grew up with around there. And I'll never forget what a cabbie told me when we were driving around. And he's just like, you have no idea what a big deal this band really was over here in Europe. He goes, they're probably the biggest band since the Beatles and the Stones. And when he said that to me, I'm like, whoa, wait a minute. Yeah. But again, it's a different experience when you go see these guys over in Europe, and they've certainly got a lot of dates with this tour. They've got Amsterdam, Paris, Rome, Munich, Manchester, Glasgow. They're only coming to two cities here in the States, and that's at Foxborough Stadium and also in Las Vegas for next year.
1: All right, good. Now, let's talk Emmys, because we didn't talk after the Emmys. We'll talk about some changes going on with some of the award shows, but pleasantly surprised, Gene Smart wins, Allison Janney wins. A lot of, I don't want to say senior citizens, but mature actresses carried the day. That's something new when it comes to these award shows.
2: Gene Smart, she was a shoo-in. Yeah, and Allison Janney, I mean, you got to give it up for her and whatever she's in, right? And she always pulls it in. But I always go back to Gene Smart because she's a standard setter. You know, and at first I wasn't too sure about Hacks, you know, a couple of years ago. And I'm thinking to myself, how great is this show supposed to be? Well, it's one of those things where you just settle in, you turn it on, and boy, is it funny. This is one of the funniest shows on TV. I can't even get into half the things that are spoken about on this show. But again, you also have to give props to Noah Wiley and the crew from The Pit. My goodness, what a strong second season, and they certainly deserved all the awards that they got last week.
1: It's so funny. I had that same reaction to Hacks. People start talking, I was like, yeah, whatever, Hacks, whatever. I just poo-pooed it and didn't, you know. And then finally, for whatever reason, I stumbled across it and watched the first episode, and I was like, oh, wait a minute. This is actually really good.
2: Another show you have to start watching, and I am way off the bandwagon with this, and I just started it this week, is Slow Horses. My goodness, what a great show. I'm three episodes in, and I'm hooked with this thing already.
1: All right, Slow Horses. Now, are the Emmys going to Prime next year?
2: So it's not a definite, but after the 78th annual Emmy Awards aired this past Monday, you know, their network deal just expired with all the big four. You know, this was sort of a rotating thing. One year CBS had it, another year Fox, ABC, and this year was NBC, and that contract is over. So where are you going to go? Guess what? You're going to streaming like everybody else. And the word is that Amazon is close to, you know, sort of signing the deal here. And if that happens, this would be the second major award show to go all streaming exclusive. We know about the Oscars. You and I have talked about that. They're going full on YouTube in 2029. The Grammys are going to go to ABC next year, and they'll stream on Disney Plus and Hulu. The Tonys are still on CBS. They'll also be streaming on Paramount Plus. But this is where it's at. You know, again, go where the eyes are. You and I have talked about this before. Are these award shows as prestigious and as much of a ratings get as they used to be? Probably not. But moving over to streaming gives it a little more creative freedom. The producers love those kind of things. But the big question is, will this be sustainable from an advertising standpoint with income, that sort of thing? That's what you got to watch.
1: You know, I know I'm smarter than everyone's smarter than me, but you know, baseball, the Home Run Derby went to Netflix and the numbers were down, and the All-Star Game does this, and there are Prime Football was on, I think, Prime
2: it's
1: last
2: maddening.
1: Night or something.
2: It's absolutely maddening, isn't it? I don't know where to watch games anymore.
1: Do people really watch it more if it's on Netflix than it's on regular TV?
2: I think it's a matter of habit. You know, listen, don't forget, you and I come from a generation where we see everything now. We come from traditional radio, traditional television, but we're also there for the dawn of the internet and things like streaming and Napster, going back to that era. So, you know, we are on both sides of the coin, right? There is an entire generation that is coming up with all computers, all digital, all streaming. They don't know traditional broadcast television. television. They were born with Netflix. Do you follow what I'm saying? So to them, it might be just simply normal. But for people like me and you, where am I going to watch the Yankee game tonight? Where am I going to watch the golf tournament this week? How about the award show? And if you don't have those streaming bundles, you know, you're screwed.
1: That's the craziest thing in the world. Tell me about this documentary about Sir Edmund Hillary.
2: So it's not necessarily about Sir Edmund Hillary. It's more about his guide, Tenzing Norgay, and it's a biopic that's coming. I was tipped off to this. They released the trailer this week. You know, I was a history buff geek back in the day, and we learned, of course, about the first person to scale Mount Everest, which was Sir Edmund Hillary, way back in 1953. He could not have done it without his Sherpa guide, Tenzing Norgay. Now, Apple is bringing his story, you know, in the form of this new biopic. It's coming out next month. And the trailer looks fascinating. You know, this was a deeply spiritual guy, and he got involved with this whole thing. And don't forget, this was 1953, McGraw. And for that time, the British were all about exploration and conquering things like the South Pole with Edward Shackleton to Edmund Hillary with Everest. And Norgay was considered an outsider, more or less. And this explores why he did this. Was it for glory or something far deeper? Because Everest and in that area, in the Himalayas to the Nepali people, it's considered holy ground. And this movie, filmed entirely in Nepal, in the Himalayas and New Zealand, it is Oscar bait for sure, because it also has Willem Dafoe starring in this and Tom Hiddleston as Sir Edmund Hillary. That's in theaters on October 9th.
1: Wow, interesting. But so it's an Apple TV production, but it's in theaters.
2: It's in theaters, and then what do you know, a couple weeks later, it's going to be on Apple TV.
1: Interesting. All right. All right. I was asked this question,
2: I want to get
1: your take on it.
2: Uh-huh.
1: And I was asked, if you were watching the Chiefs game, the kickoff to the NFL season last week, you saw Taylor Swift sitting with Tom Cruise.
2: Okay? Yeah.
1: Yeah. So somebody asked me this question, and I'm going to ask this question to you. This is classic late night radio conversation. If you had to choose between only listening to Taylor Swift songs for the rest of your life or only watching Tom Cruise movies, which would you choose?
2: Ooh, I'd have to go with my man, Tom. I have to be honest with you. And by the way, I'm hearing part of that conversation, you know, when you see the two of them conversing in the booth and everything. Apparently, Taylor has become such, for obvious reasons, you know, a hardcore NFL buff. She was actually schooling Tom on some of the plays that were going on. I kid you not. You know, Tom, you're wicked smart with the movies, but you got to learn about the gridiron too, my man. You know, but it's Tom Cruise. By the way, do you know that there is apparently this 6-hour videotape that's going around that Tom Cruise, it's sort of like a masterclass, but for only people in Hollywood. It's like this super secret kind of thing that's going on that only select actors and producers and everything are able to see. It's basically a 6-hour video of Tom teaching actors, like, you know, tips and cinematographers. I mean, we all know Tom Cruise, you know, say what you will about the guy, but he knows his stuff. He knows movies. He is the biggest champion of Hollywood throughout the years, through the pandemic, everything else. And there's like this super secret, I mean, it's like a skull and bones thing almost, you know, to see this this masterclass. It's quite fascinating, I'll tell you that. So you know what? Sit me down with Tom Cruise and a bucket of popcorn and watch Top Gun. I'm a happy man.
1: You know, it's interesting because he was in the movie All the Right Moves, so I would think he would be able to tell Taylor Swift a thing or two about that.
2: Well, apparently Taylor took him to school. That's what I'm hearing.
1: See, somebody asked me this question, and I said, look, I could be a Swiftie. I like some Swiftie songs. I like some T-Swift. But I would have to pick Tom Cruise for one specific.
2: Listen, I'm not knocking Taylor. You know?
1: No. I
2: was driving around today, listening to the Fate of Ophelia, and I'm like, I'm grooving. It's Friday.
1: I had to pick Tom Cruise for one reason and one reason only.
2: And?
1: Cocktail.
2: Yes.
1: Yes, because yes. I can't go the rest of my life without looking at Elizabeth Shue from time to time.
2: I will give you this, though. Also, check him out in his early movies, like you mentioned, All the Right Moves, The Outsiders,
3: yes.
2: Risky Business. I mean, him and Rebecca De Mornay in that movie. My goodness, the subway trains, everything, the whole nine. Excellent, excellent film.
1: Born on the 4th of July, you forget. Of course, Top Gun. A Few Good Men. I mean, that guy's got a filmography that's second to none, man. That guy's
2: pretty
1: good.
2: Every time a Tom Cruise movie comes out, I'm channel surfing, I get sucked into it, whether it's a great film or a bomb. You know, there's just something there. And again, the guy is a champion of Hollywood, and you will find no other actor, I think, right now, producer or whatever, that is so gung-ho about everything with the theater. Like, get back to the movies. This is what we want you to do. And we've seen last summer, it certainly paid off. And, you know, he's a guy who's obviously, he's connected so much with Paramount, right, with the Mission Impossible movies and Top Gun and everything. But you know what? After Spider-Man became the number one movie of all time domestically last week, he was the first one to come out and say, congratulations, Disney, congratulations, Marvel, keep them coming into the theaters. You know, it's a robust business. You and I have talked about this before. No matter what you think about Hollywood, it employs a lot of people, a lot of creative types, stagehands, everything, catering people, the screenwriters, editors, you name it, and it has to be healthy, and it has to keep going forward. And that's why the spotlight is on things like, you know, the proposed Paramount merger.
1: Yeah.
2: What happens with that? That's a whole other ball of wax.
1: Matt Wolf, we got to go. Good stuff as always. Go Jets, and we'll talk next Friday. Thanks, man.
2: Yeah, that's right. We'll talk soon, okay?
1: There you go. Matt Wolf, ladies and gentlemen, entertainment guru. The man is the best, and he's with us every Friday. America at Night, back in a moment.
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0: Temperatures as low as 60 degrees can be deadly for children left in the car. 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
1: Got about a minute left before we go to open phones next hour. A little bit of interesting news here. You know, earlier in the week, Donald Trump Jr. got in trouble for allowing that Russian oligarch, or that story broke that the Russian oligarch paid for his wedding party. President Trump today said that his son, Donald Trump Jr., paid back the Russian oligarch with close ties to Vladimir Putin. Trump was asked in the Oval Office today whether it was appropriate for his son to accept a gift from the oligarch. And Trump said, quote, well, it's totally allowed. And a lot of people have parties and all, and it's totally allowed. But as I understand it, he paid them back. He didn't want to have that. So I heard he paid them back. A person that he knows pretty, I guess, a friend of his, gave him a wedding party. That's very common. When pressed about the ties, Trump suggested that his son doesn't do background checks. Donald Trump said, no, I heard it. I heard about it. I actually heard that. When I heard the story, I asked about it, and he said, no, I'm paying it back, Dad. So that was a while ago, Trump said. His wife, Donald Trump's junior wife, on Instagram earlier in the week said it was a very generous gift. So apparently Donald Trump Jr. paid back the Russian oligarch for the wedding after the party after the wedding. Mm-hmm.
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0: a movie would be shocked by the twists and turns in this film.
1: The Runner is streaming now on Prime Video. Ashley Dvorkin, Fox News.

0: major move. I'm Roxanne Evans, Fox News. President Trump will be meeting with China's Xi Jinping next week, but he's banning some media outlets from the White House before that happens. Fox's Peter Ducey reports.
1: Before the Xi sit-down, the president attends the United Nations General Assembly and plans to huddle with Gulf leaders at a critical moment in the Iran war. Asked to preview his remarks to the UN, the president is reflecting on last year's visit. Hoping to control coverage, President Trump posted today, effective immediately, I am banning fake news CNN, MS Now, and Politico from the White House as a result of their constant reporting fake news.
2: It's really just cumulative stories over the last 2 years. You get sick of it.
1: For decades, CNN, like Fox, has been part of a rotating five-network TV pool, with crews traveling with the president all around the world.
0: Senate Minority Leader Chuck Schumer said on X, quote, at Donald Trump, this is democracy. You will not be able to manipulate the news or hide the truth, end quote. Vice President J.D. Vance hoped to give some Republican candidates a boost in Iowa today.
3: Vice President J.D. Vance touting Republican candidates, including Zach Lane for Iowa governor.
4: He's not plotting constantly on how to get into the next bigger and higher office. He is a man of conviction, and he's a man who cannot be bought or told by anyone what to do.
3: Telling a crowd in Council Bluffs, Lane, a farmer, believes in strong families and is committed to putting parents in charge of their kids' education.
4: Let's get him in the governor's mansion and let's put him to work for the state of Iowa.
3: Lane faces Democrat Rob Sand, the state auditor, in November, who has been campaigning on public safety and cutting costs. Kristen Goodwin, Fox News.
0: And investor Warren Buffett stepped down. 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
8: Temperatures being 30 degrees above average.
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0: President Trump has announced that all 50 states, the District of Columbia, and Puerto Rico have signed on to participate in his most favored nation's Medicaid drug pricing model. He made the announcement in front of reporters in the Oval Office Friday.
2: We take historic action to officially extend the benefits of our most favored nation agreements on prescription drug prices to state Medicaid programs all across the nation. They go into the states, and the states are going to look very good.
0: The Most Favored Nations program aims to lower drug prices to those paid by comparably developed nations. The program will be used by all Medicaid programs across the country. And the White House now using Operation Economic Outcast to sanction Iran's cryptocurrency, which largely funds the IRGC's operations. Fox Business's Edward Lawrence with details at the White House.
9: This is the first time that the Treasury Department is using Operation Economic Outcast to crack down on a digital asset. The sanctions here that the Trump administration is calling a bit an exchange called BitBank that is processing fees for ships going through the Strait of Hormuz. The sanctions say that the bank then routes hundreds of millions of dollars into the IRGC for the ships passing through the strait. Now, in a statement about the move, the Treasury Secretary Scott Bessent says designations of Iranian digital asset infrastructure make it perfectly clear that efforts to finance the Iranian regime using cryptocurrencies are not beyond OFAC's reach.
0: And while the White House is putting economic pressure on Iran, Democrats quick to point out the pressures on Americans at gas prices continue to surge. Cuba has been hit by yet another blackout. Millions of people across the island are without electricity after its power grid collapsed. The Minister of Energy and Mines announced the blackout on its official X account, but did not mention a cause. I'm Roxanne Evans, and this is Fox News.
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13: All right, let's get to the headlines, and then we'll get to open phones and everything else. 1-844-2-McGraw, 1-844-262-4729. Those are the phone numbers for the open phones. Love first-time callers. Had a couple of first-time callers this week. We love to hear it. We love regulars. We got some voicemails. We got a whole bunch of text messages to get to. We'll get to all of that. But first, let's go to the headlines. You want to hear about fake elections and troublesome elections? Yeah, Russia began voting today in the country's first parliamentary election since the full-scale invasion of Ukraine. New York Times reporter reports that he was struck by the utter lack of campaigning through the streets of Moscow. No signs, no campaigning, no buttons, no nothing. The elections are no mean free or fair. Russian standards, this weekend's vote is shaping up to be unsurprising. The only anti-war party was barred from the ballot. Hundreds of thousands of people have fled the country, including most of Russia's vocal opposition. New York Times asks, what's the point? Well, Vladimir Putin can use these results and say, I won the election. But if your anti-war party is not allowed on the ballot, you have to ask yourself, what's so good about winning this election? So you worry about elections. How about Russia? President Trump, we talked about this earlier, wants to ban journalists from CNN, Politico, and MS Now from the White House. He said he wanted to do it immediately, but they all continued to do their job at the White House. So who knows if it's saber rattling or he's just looking to cause a little trouble, or it's a little bit of marketing, or trying to diffuse another situation. But that's the big news of today. Let's see here. The FAA requested that the president put an eternal flame atop his proposed arch. That's interesting. Let's see here. What else is going on? This is a good story. This is a good Friday night story. Scientists announced this week that they've identified a new cat species. It's called Tilcalia.

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1: Warren Buffett, the 96-year-old billionaire, is stepping down as chairman of Berkshire Hathaway. He will be succeeded by his 71-year-old son, Howard. Among the things he said, he pledged Berkshire Hathaway will never leave Omaha, Nebraska. I love Berkshire Hathaway. It is such a great story. Remind me someday to tell you my Warren Buffett story. I've got a really, really good story about Warren Buffett. A couple of them, actually. Let's see here. The lone holdout from that deadlocked jury in the Lindsey Clancy story released a statement. It's not that surprising. He said, I listened to all the evidence. I listened to all the videos. I watched all the tapes. I heard all the evidence. I read all the evidence. I thought she was guilty. I thought she was guilty, and I thought she planned it. That's why he thought she deserved the death penalty. Not shocking. Trump has called the $400 million super PAC run by his political advisors my money that I control. That was in response to a campaign watchdog group that filed a complaint. It's Donald Trump's money, and he can do what he wants with it. The driver who killed two people by crashing into a bus, which led to that fatal helicopter news crash, was charged with murder. Those flash floods in Nepal from a couple weeks ago, 8,000 people dead or missing. 8,000 people dead or missing from that glacier that melted and that water and that flash flood that came down the mountain. Pretty unbelievable. And we mentioned Duncan Sheik, who passed away at the age of 56. So that's the headlines for you. And give a shout. By the way, you know, we'll do that at some point during the show. 1-844-2-McGraw, 1-844-262-4729. Let's go to those phones. Gil in San Antonio. Gil, welcome to America at Night.
2: Yes, McGraw. We were talking a few nights ago. One of your guests was talking about his time at the 1985 earthquake in Mexico City.
1: Yeah.
2: Tomorrow will be the anniversary. It was September 19th, 1985. And when it took place, I was living in El Paso in very much a Hispanic household. My wife at the time was from Mexico, and we spoke Spanish in our home, so our children would become bilingual. And we were watching the Mexican version of the Today Show. It was called Hoy Mismo. And at the time that the earthquake struck, the screen went blank because the Televisa studio, Televisa Chapultepec, came down as one of the buildings that was destroyed, and it went off the area. And we got news flashes, of course, about what was going on. And I had just done about 4 years of medical training with the U.S. Army. And I thought I was ready. And I was on the first plane from Juarez, Mexico, to Mexico City with everything that I could put together that I thought would help.
1: Yeah.
2: And I was there for about 2 weeks.
1: Was it as devastating as Peter Mayer from CBS News talked about?
2: It was worse. Mm. It was worse. Mm. They wouldn't let people like me who were foreigners engage in anything dangerous, like going into the ruins.
1: Sure.
2: Of the buildings. Mexico has a big mining economy, and they brought in miners from the different mines from close by to do that kind of work, to go into the ruins and try to.
1: Wow.

0: Wow, interesting.
1: My job was to escort the bodies of the mothers and the newborns that we pulled out of the hospital that your guest was talking about, and we took them to a baseball field to be identified and to have the death certificate signed. They were easy because the mothers had an identification bracelet around her wrist, and of course the newborns around the ankle. So we had the names.
0: That's tragic.
1: And I was involved in that process.
0: Wow, but terrible. All right.
1: One quick thing, why I had to leave. The saddest part of the whole thing is many, many buildings that came down, no efforts at all were made to rescue those people. And their loved ones were camped out by the building waiting for rescue that never came.
0: Mm.
1: And they finally came with a very, very high potency antiseptic. And they sprayed all of those buildings because of all of the rotting flesh they were afraid of.
0: Terrible.
1: Sepsis and everything.
0: What a terrible story. Hey, Gil, I got to go. Thanks for the phone call. What a terrible story, but it just goes to show your heart that you'd drop everything and go try and help that the earthquake victims of Mexico City, just like Peter Mayer did, right? It was an interesting part of the conversation. If you missed that conversation with Peter Mayer, it's up on the podcast. Just go to America at Night Live or go to any one of the podcasts where the podcasts are found and search for America at Night. I believe that was last Friday night. It was part of our 9/11 show. So just look for September 11th. It was Peter Mayer, and he can tell you the story about that. And, of course, how he handled 9/11. It was a pretty riveting conversation. He was fantastic. Stay right there. A lot of criticism about the media. I've been meaning to talk about this all week, but I haven't been able to find the time. I'm going to take to task Jake Tapper of CNN. Wait till you hear this takedown. We'll do it next on America at Night.
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0: 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I've been surfing here since I was a kid. Now, seeing my grandson out on the water, it means everything to me. Watching him and taking in the blue waves, the sea breeze, the blurry horizon?
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0: Better Life with Dr. Sanjay Gupta.
1: There is a dangerous trend among teenagers right now that a lot of parents don't even know to look out for. New study out of the University of Mississippi estimates more than 500,000 American teens used inhalants in the past year. Everyday products like aerosol sprays and increasingly nitrous oxide or laughing gas. Now, a lot of this is fueled by social media, where it is made to look funny and harmless. But here's what worries doctors. Because these products are legal, because they are sitting right in our homes and our garages, kids might assume they are safe. They're not. Inhaling them can cause real lasting damage to the brain and nerves. Even a single use can trigger a fatal heart rhythm. The best protection is a direct conversation. Make sure your kids understand that legal and household do not equal safe. I'm Dr. Sanjay Gupta, helping you live a better life.
2: And at scale, we'll set the operational rhythm in orbit. Kevin Uretsky, Fox News.

0: 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Call 844-2-McGraw and be a part of America at Night with McGraw Millhaven.
1: All right, so let's get right to it. I've been trying to tell this story all week, but I haven't been able to. And it has to do with Jake Tapper from ABC News. And I am shocked. Maybe somebody else noticed this, but I didn't see it all week. And I, after Tuesday night, when I didn't air it, when I didn't say anything Tuesday night, I thought, well, look, I'm going to at least hear about this all week long. But I have yet to hear this criticism of Jake Tapper. And so I would feel remiss as a talk show host if I didn't call out Jake Tapper of CNN, who I have no ill will towards. I've interviewed him once or twice in like a round robin book tour. But I don't know the man other than, you know, he has absolutely no idea who I am. And I don't just watch him on the news. Seems like a fine man, good family man. But I was watching him this week and I got to call him out. Did anybody see the news story where Jake Tapper is interviewing Gavin Newsom? So Jake Tapper does one of these, let's go get a presidential candidate and get him out of a, you know, desk office situation. And let's do something and go somewhere and I'll interview him as the common man. And so he takes, and apparently Gavin Newsom, governor of California, agrees to, that they take him and Jake Tapper to a river and they proceed, the two of them, to fly fish in this river while they're talking about, you know, oh, you know, family, kids, philosophical and everything else, right? And so sort of get to the inner workings of the man. And they don't do this much often, but, you know, Kurt Gowdy used to have a fishing show back in the day. I think these are the best shows. George Plimpton had a show where he would shoot baskets with, like, Bill Russell, and they'd talk about sports, or they'd have conversations, and then they'd walk over to the park bench, and they'd sit down, and they, you know, he'd sit down with Tom Seaver or Wilt Chamberlain or somebody, and he'd have these sort of esoteric conversations. So this is what Jake Tapper's trying to do. And here's the criticism. So Gavin Newsom's in the, they're both in the water, and Gavin Newsom is putting a fly on a fly rod, and he's tying the fly, and they got the waders on, and they got the this on, and they got the fly rods, and Gavin Newsom clearly knows how to fly fish. Jake Tapper, embarrassingly bad. If you know anything about fly fishing, and I am not an expert, but the man's wrists were flopping all over the place. So he's flopping around with his fly rod. And Gavin Newsom's, you know, when you got the fly rod, you're supposed to keep your wrist stiff. And the rod and the reel and your forearm and your wrist, all it's all one, right? It's all, you do not break the wrist as you cast the line out. And then the fly lands in the water, and whether you're dry flying or using a nymph, right, you act accordingly. But Jake Tapper's cast was so embarrassingly bad, I couldn't hear any of the questions or any of the answers. I was just mesmerized by how bad Jake Tapper's casting was when it came to fly fishing. And that is a mortal sin. I'm sorry. If he's a fly fisherman, go out on the lake, go out on the river, have your conversation with the presidential candidate, fine. If you play basketball and you can shoot hoops, or you want to play darts, or you want to play shuffleboard, or how about a tennis match and we can talk and then, right, anything. But if you don't know how to fly fish, do not put a fly fishing rod in your arm, or at least take a lesson, something. Jake Tapper, you're killing me over here. It was not good. It was embarrassingly bad. It was as embarrassing as Michael Dukakis and that helmet as he drove around on that tank. It's just, it was just a bad look. It was such a bad look. I couldn't stop but looking at how bad his cast was. So, Jake Tapper, come on, man. Somebody at CNN had to give you a lesson. All right, phone numbers, 1-844-42-McGraw, 1-844-462-4729. Had to get that off my chest. Stay right there. We got lots more to get to. We got open phones. We have a couple lines open for you right now. Looking, as always, for first-time callers. We'll always bump them up to the front. We got plenty of text messages to get to. We got plenty of voicemails and a couple phone calls. Stay right there as we continue on a Friday night, America at Night. Back in a moment.

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4: News. I'm Deborah Valentine. President Donald Trump has banned three news networks from covering the White House. Fox's Peter Ducey explains.
5: A senior White House official is telling us that brass at CNN, MS Now, and Politico are being informed that they can't come to campus.
4: The move is a test of constitutional First Amendment protections. President Trump announcing Friday that all 50 states will join a program to provide most favored nation pricing for some Medicaid drugs.
6: Economic advisors estimate that the most favored nation's deals that we're extending to states today will save Medicaid over $64 billion.
4: Last year, President Trump signed an executive order to pay the same price for medications as the
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0: call 844-2-McGraw and be a part of the conversation on America at Night with McGraw Millhaven.
1: All right, 1-844-2-McGraw, 1-844-262-4729. Text messages are coming in. Hey, McGraw, I thought your show was non-political. This is from Minnesota. I thought your show was non-political. Letting Bill O'Reilly spew unchallenged for 20 minutes is hardly apolitical. Also, you forgot to discuss the circumstances of his firing from Fox News. Very disappointing, McGraw. This one's from Delaware. Do you know that Pizza Hut had a great $6 all-you-can-eat pizza and pasta buffet? You know, now that you mention it, I didn't know it was $6, but I remember Pizza Hut having a pretty good buffet like that. I don't think it was $6 when I was there, but it was pretty good. Let's see here. This is from Dallas, Texas. Bill is totally full of himself. I worked for the largest multi-product raw materials supplier in the U.S. Once upon a time, the U.S. made almost everything. Now it's a sea coast-to-coast of vacant large buildings and manufacturing sites, even high-tech electronic facilities. In the last 10 years, no manufacturers brought production back to the U.S. I heard years ago that the U.S. can no longer go on a ground war because we don't even make shovels anymore. Let's see here. Here's another one from, here you go. Here, this is from Mississippi. Why do you always find it necessary to make nasty comments or any kind of comment that is absolutely unnecessary when your phone callers come on and try to talk to you and say some things you don't like? Also, you never let anyone finish. You just jump in and they can never finish their story or comment before you got to chime in. I guess it's the journalist inside of you. I'm not sure. It's your show. Do what you want. I'm telling you, looking in, you look like a jerk. He doesn't call me a jerk, though. He calls me a donkey. You look like a donkey when you say things about the person who just called in. Just shut up after it's over. Thank them and move on. You know, I appreciate that constructive criticism. It's very difficult to no one to hold them and no one to fold them, because sometimes people will rant. They never take a breath. They never ramble. It's not a monologue. It's a conversation. When people start to monologue and they go on 17 different tangents, I got to cut them off. I get it, but they can't just dominate the whole show. A phone call can't go on for 20 minutes. So at some point, I have to cut them off. At some point, you make your point, you make your second point. Once you're on your third or fourth point and you haven't taken a breath, I got to cut you off. I'm sorry. I got phone calls, I got text messages, I got voicemails. I got to keep the show moving. So valid. And just sometimes do I err on the side of cutting them off too soon? Maybe. I'm human. It's live radio. I do the best I can. It isn't like we're sitting here and having six people debate over when I should cut the guy off and let's go to lunch and chew on it and we can come back. I have to make an instantaneous decision. So I do what I can. BG from New York texts in every night. And tonight he texts in, not blue, not red, not white. I love America. God bless America. And from the 314, love your show. Here's another one. Virginia, love you on America at Night. Thank you. Elaine texting in from Virginia. My favorite NFL announcers, Jack Buck and Hank Stram. Lindsey Nelson wore colorful sports coats. Yes, he did. Tom Brookshire, Pat Summerall, John Madden, Don Meredith, Don Meredith, Frank Gifford, Howard Cosell, Red Grange, George Connor, Ray Scott, and Van Patrick. Those are some names in the past. Not Kurt Gowdy. Very disappointed you didn't like Kurt Gowdy. Yeah, I had a chance to work with Jack Buck at the end of his life, and it was a true honor. I work with his daughter now. Julie works at the station. What a great family. Always been very, very nice to me. Let's go to Sherry in Fredericksburg, Texas. Sherry, you were on America at Night. Thanks for checking in.
2: Well, thank you. I said something the last time I called that was incorrect, but I want to, you know, I'll feel better if I explain.
1: Okay.
2: My friend's father is one of five boys. I can't imagine what his grandmother had to put up with, but anyway, they all grew up to be over 6 feet tall, and my friend is 6'3" to 6'5", and his tallest cousin is 6'11". Now, it's interesting, but my friend went from 5 inches, which he could hold in his hand today. I guess tallness just ran in the family or something, but he could have held himself in his family, in his hand today. And he went from 5 inches to about 6'5" in his lifetime. So
1: well,
2: what did you
1: misspeak the other night that you wanted to correct?
2: Well, I said he was 5'11". He was 6'11". That's his tallest cousin, see?
1: Oh, I see. So
2: and
1: you
2: I
1: were
2: thought,
1: confused.
2: I couldn't go yeah. with somebody that tall. I'd be afraid of him bumping his head on things, you know. I don't know. I guess he could get through my house okay.
1: Did he ask you out at some point?
2: My friend?
1: Yes.
2: We knew each other over a period of time because he delivers Thai food to me twice a week. And
1: gotcha.
2: He takes me to town. I don't drive anymore.
1: Oh,
2: you know?
1: Okay.
2: I used to be about 5'6"
1: okay.
2: and better. But, you know, I have a refrigerator. I was as tall as my refrigerator.
1: Yeah,
2: I noticed
1: yeah.
2: my refrigerator through the years, you know, kept getting taller. So I haven't really measured myself. I don't want to know how much I've shrunk, you know.
1: So You called in because you gave the wrong height for the person you were talking about.
2: Yeah, I couldn't. Oh, yeah. 5'11" is that's I don't
1: well,
2: think I
1: you
2: could
1: know,
2: go with someone that tall.
1: You mentioned he had five brothers, and what was the grandmother thinking, right? Or what was his mother thinking? You know, we were young. Yeah, we had six in our family, five girls and me. And you know, God love them. I love every one of them. One's crazier than the next. They're all insane. And they growing up as a single as a boy in a house full of girls. Dad wasn't around, so it was my mom, my cousin and I. When my cousin was there, it was like, you know, oh my goodness, there's another male in the house. But we didn't have any male influences, and so we had a house full of women. And it's, you know, I wouldn't recommend it. Love him to death. That's why that Dolly Parton line from that lyric was so great. I'm going to butcher the line. I'm so grateful. I have these memories from my childhood that I'll always cherish, but I wouldn't give, I wouldn't take $1 million to go back to live it again or I'm thankful for the way I was raised, but I never want to go back and do it again. you know, but the chaos of a big family, that's lost today, right? I mean, people just don't have big families anymore.
2: Well, I have a granddaughter that beats up on her older brother. And and she's got to grow out of that. And
1: yeah.
2: sometimes younger daughters can beat up on their, you know, older brothers, and
1: yes,
2: yeah, but they grow
1: yeah.
2: out of it in time.
1: I hope my sister's 68 years old. She hasn't grown out of it yet.
2: Yeah, well, I'm praying my granddaughter will. Yeah,
1: there you go.
2: Sherry,
1: have yourself a good night. Thanks for checking in.
2: Bye-bye.
1: You got it. What a sweet woman. She gave the wrong height of somebody she was talking about. She wanted to call in and correct herself. All right, let's go to some voicemails here. We got John Doe wants to talk about the swine flu and vaccines. John, what do you got?
3: You really ought to consider maybe looking into the swine flu shot in 1976 that killed 56 people before the government recalled the vaccine. I was one of the lucky ones that didn't die, but I came down with Guillain-Barré syndrome anyway. And the nurse, so I was being released, while my mom was in talking to the treating physician about what to watch for and what to do if anything happened, I was talking to the floor nurse. And the floor nurse, suddenly her smile went away. She said, "Young man, you should consider yourself lucky to be alive. We've had several people come in here with the same symptoms as yours. Your symptoms were more severe. They went out of here in body bags. You should never have another vaccine again in your life. I have stood by that nurse's advice and survived all of the subsequent idiotic vaccines.
1: Did I say anything about the swine flu vaccine in 1976? Did I say anything about that? Did I mention that at all? We had a woman who wrote a book about polio vaccines on. I don't know. I don't think I said anything about the swine flu vaccine in 1976. I don't know much about it. I'd have to do a little research on it. Don't know much about it. But I do thank you for the phone call, and I'm glad you're better, or you're over it, and you're still with us. I appreciate it. Let's go to Mary Jo in Ohio. Mary Jo, welcome to America at Night.
4: Our family business, we had a rule, as few rules as possible, because things could change that way, because in the more employees you had, more. So anyway, I was going to tell you, Kodak was an interesting company. They had their own calendar. They had a close to years out of business now. My son worked for Hewlett Packard, and business slowed down, and they said, well, why don't you just take, like, a leave of absence? And I don't know, I think she was paid, but she bicycled through Denmark until business picked up again. They say that Apple is a great company to work for, but I just thought, you know, in the business world, it's kind of interesting. Talk to you later. Bye.
1: That is the fastest talking woman since those FedEx commercials. Man, she was fast. It was like 45 minutes worth of content in 6 seconds. Kodak, I think, is Kodak still in business? I don't know if they're out of business. But the story, I don't know if this is true or not, but apparently Kodak invented the digital camera and then stuffed it in a drawer. Think about, right, when digital cameras came out, everyone stopped buying film. You stopped processing all the pictures at the, right? You have to go to the photo mat and get your pictures developed. And you had negatives. Think about that for a second, right? You'd have to get a camera and you have to put film in the camera. Then you had the throwaway cameras. You take the pictures. All of that's gone away. Remember you had photo mats outside of, like in parking lots, drive-through photo mats. I remember as a kid, I was watching a commercial, and it was for one of those Sure Shot commercials. Had to have been like a James Garner commercial. That was Polaroid, and so it was definitely a Kodak, and it was one of those pocket cameras. And they said, "Look, it takes bigger pictures than the camera." And I thought to myself, "Wow, how does it do that? How does a camera take a bigger picture of itself? That's amazing." But yeah, no, once the digital camera came out, then it's all. The other thing, too, I was talking to somebody about cameras today. You know, you go on your phone and you've got thousands of pictures. You don't want to delete them because it's the picture of your little kid at the softball game when they're 3 years old, right? Or it's her first birthday and they got cake all over her face, or it was a funny picture of her and the dog. So you don't want to get rid of those pictures, so you save them. But then they're interspersed with all these other pictures, you know, screenshots of the nail in the tire that you had to send to the mechanic, which you don't really need anymore. But we pay for this cloud storage, so you pay $10 a month to keep all your pictures, right? And you're going to keep these pictures in perpetuity to look at the picture of the face on the first birthday two or three times. It would make sense to just print out the pictures, but there's no real way to print out the pictures anymore. So we continue to pay for this cloud storage. I mean, what a great scam. You have these pictures on your phone, and everyone's generating more and more pictures. No one's deleting any of them, and they're all going on the cloud, and they're all in, and you have to buy more storage, and so it's $20 a month, $30 a month to save pictures that you'll look at three times. And then when you die, what happens to the pictures then? Then you have to print them out, or somebody else has to print them out. So, I mean, I'm glad we get a chance to take more pictures, but it seems, what are you supposed to do with them after you die? What happens next? Let's go to John Doe. Let's talk about Lindsey Graham. John, what do you got?
5: I was just hearing about Lindsey Graham. I know he passed. and they're honoring him with what he did in the past. But how about the word gramnesty? He wanted to give amnesty to illegals, and is that word not allowed? They won't honor him with dignity like they're honoring him to bomb the hell out of Iran. And also, how can Trump, could he arrest the Federal Reserve board members for not agreeing with him and saying that they drive cars and they could be domestic terrorists? Because they did not stop the rate hike?
1: I missed that story. Did Donald Trump say that? I missed that story. I don't know. Do I have time? No, I don't. Let's do this. We'll take a quick break. America at Night, back in a moment.
0: From the heart of America, this is America at Night with McGraw-Millhaven.
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I've learned so much from guests and callers. Thank you for being you. Kathy, thank you for that nice, lovely text. We love what we do every single day here. We love the callers, the texts, the phone calls, the guests, the camaraderie, the conversation. That's what makes it so much fun each and every night. It surely is a true pleasure to do this every single night. Our thanks to Rita Rich for filling in tonight and Tom DeLack. We're done. Have a great weekend. We're back Monday with a whole new week of shows. Be safe. Thanks for putting up with me, and we'll see you Monday night.

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12: The ships passing through the strait. Now, in a statement about the move, the Treasury Secretary, Scott Bessent, says designations of Iranian digital asset infrastructure make it perfectly clear that efforts to finance the Iranian regime using cryptocurrencies are not beyond OFAC's reach.
13: That's Fox Business Network's Edward Lawrence reporting from the White House. The fate of the Kennedy Center in the nation's capital remains uncertain at this time. Here's Fox's Kristen Goodwin with more.
14: President Trump speaking about the Kennedy Center Friday.
15: The place is a dump. It's been a dump for years. It's lost money for years. I can turn it around, fix it.
14: The president saying this week the Performing Arts Center would not be renovated and could be ripped down if courts shoot down his plan to rename it after him, arguing it needs government support to stay open. A tribute to former President John F. Kennedy, the building closed Wednesday, sparking more questions as President Trump was seen reading a poster about its demolition. A federal judge this week ruling President Trump's name can't be added to the building's exterior. With
13: Fox's Kristen Goodwin reporting. 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
13: President Trump announcing that all 50 states have signed on to participate in his most favored nation's Medicaid drug pricing model. He made the announcement in front of reporters at the Oval Office Friday.
15: We take historic action to officially extend the benefits of our most favored nation agreements on prescription drug prices to state Medicaid programs all across the nation. They go into the states, and the states are going to look very good.
13: The most favored nation's program aims to lower drug prices to those paid by comparably developed nations. Members of California are facing more severe weather as Orange County has declared a state of emergency for coastal erosion. Fox's Christina Coleman explains the frustrations that residents are having from this weather threat.
19: Some residents are voicing their frustration with the red tape in this heavy regulated state. They say it's keeping folks from adequately protecting their property amid growing concerns over looming El Nino storms. Now, in response to concerns about overregulation, the Coastal Commission tells Fox News that their agency has approved all emergency permit applications for rock revetments along Beach Road and Dana Point, which allow for additional armoring across 17 properties. They also said staff worked hard to make sure folks had the required authorization, including approving permits over Labor Day weekend.
13: Other locations that the storm could impact are Northern and Southern California, Oregon, and Washington. Cuba's been hit by another blackout. Millions of people across the island are without electricity after its power grid collapsed. The Ministry of Energy and Mines announced the blackout on its official X account. A cause was not mentioned. Power grid collapses are increasingly common since January after the U.S. imposed an energy blockade aimed at forcing a change in Cuba's political system. I'm Deborah Valentine. This is Fox News.
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22: 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Gary McNamara and Eric Harley talk about everything from politics to social issues and news of the day. 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
23: All across America, we are Red Eye Radio. I'm Gary McNamara. He is Eric Harley.
24: Hey, how are you, Gary?
25: Well, thanks for being here.
23: That sounded like bitter, didn't it? Like,
24: well, no. Here's the thing. My neighbor told me that President Trump renamed Tuesday America Day. And I took from that it was a national holiday.
23: Oh, okay. All right.
24: My bad.
25: How's Dad?
24: He's the strongest guy I know personally. And I put him right up there with John McNamara. And I mean that. I'm very serious, but he gets what you get sometimes, and that is, wait a minute, you're not that old. He's 93, and he is so far no cognitive issues. But, you know, obviously, physically, some things are going on, an incurable blood cancer that he's had since November of 22. Went to war first time when he was 18, and then went again when I was 4 years old. And, you know, he's the strongest guy I know, again, personally. I've never personally met John McNamara, so I would put them both at, they're just both incredible human beings after everything that they have gone through, their minds and everything else. They're, you know, my dad, the seasoned investigator, your dad, the seasoned engineer. So they had those curious minds, and, mm-hmm. and they also wanted their kids to learn, and he's my hero. My dad is definitely my hero, but he is stable. He is back at home with he's got home nursing care that are very capable for everybody in the professional caretakers out there. You're amazing. I don't know what else to say, because all of us non-professional caretakers. By the way, I am on my way to becoming an unregistered nurse. I'm working at it. I won't be fully registered ever, but I'm learning, because the care requires, and your brother and your sister, who have been amazing with your dad,
0: full-time caretakers of my father.
24: They are full-time caretakers. And, you know, my sister and I trade off. She's out of town and can't or couldn't get back in time, which is why I was out yesterday. But we're still, as you know, it takes, I mean, your brother and your sister are, and your other sister are all working as a team along with your dad's doctors. And that's how it works.

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1: So I said, but each of them have their own little quirks about them. And he said, okay, help me organize this. He goes, what do you think? When should I take this one at this time? And I said, I think we've narrowed it down to this. There's three new medications. So two in the morning, and then all three of them at bedtime, because one is only one time a day. And so I said, let me send you a text. And then now you can star with messages, at least on Android. You can put a star next to that to basically highlight that message. So Dad, if he needs to, can go into his text messages from me, and there's a star next to it, which happens to look exactly like the Dallas Cowboys star. And when I pointed that out to him, he said, why would you do that to me? And
2: I plan on winning the battle.
1: He says, that's kind of cruel. A little salt in the wound. He's just, you know, and he's so also so kind, but also on it, and when a new nurse came in, when he was in the hospital, like, you know, they have what they call shifts, you know, and people working at different times of the day, which is weird. I don't know why anybody would work at night, but they do. And, you know, so they would come in and they would introduce themselves, and he would line up all of he knows exactly his last appointment, when his next appointment is. In fact, I'll be taking him to that appointment here in 12 hours. All of these things, and you know, he knows everything and he's got it in line. And other than moving a lot slower right now because of everything that's going on, he's all there. I'm grateful. In a weird way, I told my wife this tonight. In a weird way, I'm grateful to have this extra time with him. I know if you've never been in this situation, that might sound weird. I certainly would not want it under these circumstances, but it is a very intimate setting when you're the non-professional caretaker. And you can communicate with them and they trust you to do that. And there's I don't know how to explain it. But that relationship, that bond just grows even stronger.
2: You know, I'm glad you said that because I wanted to say that and I didn't know how to frame it. Yeah. Think about that. I don't know how to frame what I wanted to say, which is appreciate the fact that he has his cognitive abilities. I didn't know how to say that. And then as I'm thinking it, you went and you said it. And that's just because of the, you know, with my dad, basically 99% of my dad is not there. Yeah. And so I didn't know how to say
1: it. On,
2: I didn't know how to say that in the right context. And then you said it, which was great.
1: Well, it came on, you know, with your dad, which is what happened with my mom's oldest sister, my Aunt June. It was a very rapid onset for your father, relatively speaking.
2: Yeah, it was. Yeah.
1: For 99% of his life, you know, his mind, that video that you made of him, it's just...
2: Was that about 4 years ago? Maybe?
1: It was about 4 years ago.
2: It was after COVID, I know that.
1: And it's such a beautiful setting because he's sitting there and he's talking to you and it's such an intimate setting. And he's, you know, talking like real people talk, right? He's and also his engineering mind is going over all of these things and he's very analytical. And my dad and I always say we have our own talk show inevitably when I see him in his living room, and we had it a couple of times, in fact, in the hospital, in between, you know, all of his blood tests and care, of course. And then, you know, Dad was saying, okay, I'm done with Cowboys' new coach. I mean, that's all he said about the Cowboys thing, aside from the joke, the earlier joke. But, you know, it was, it's
2: funny.
1: You know, it's, but, it's,

0: when you have that, and I'm trying to document everything, because like my maternal grandfather, well, actually, all my grandparents, you know, those generations, you have to have somebody tell you a story, and stories have been told since the beginning of time. Mm-hmm. And I think it's important to tell everybody's story along the way. We talked about this the last time I was on. What was that, 2 weeks ago? I don't know. I get a lot of time off, folks. That's just the way it is. I'm the new Howard Stern. But here's the thing. It's maybe I shouldn't have said that. I don't care. But no, we were talking about young people. We were talking about, you know, what they know, what they learn, and what, how we take things for granted, and the technology that we have, and do they actually know how the real world works, and how much do they know or care to know about how the real world works or how things work? And it's important, I think, to tell the stories of those who are the generations that have come ahead of us, that are still, those stories are still, all, they'll always be relevant. And my father's story is just one of millions. You know, I when I started doing my ancestry thing, it wasn't like, okay, this guy did this and this guy did that, and there's some things that relate to American history and all that. But none of that really interested me. It was how they lived back then, them as a person. I didn't know them. You know, they may be related to me, but I didn't know them. It was about how things worked, how life had to be conducted back then. That was the most interesting thing for my family tree. Yeah, I want to put the names up in place and so the family can see it. But it really was just a history lesson, and not necessarily my family history or just my family history. It was an American history lesson. And eventually then European and Scottish, and then it all goes downhill from there. But then it's old crap. But it was... You know, I think about, I was talking to my dad's neighbor, next door neighbor, Dobie. I didn't know Dobie was 85. He looks 75. He's outside. It's 100 and something degrees. He's not wearing a shirt. Fit as a fiddle, 85 degrees. And he's asking me, you know, because I had brought dad home. And he asked me, hey, how's your dad? And we had a chat in his shaded yard. He's got great trees. And I said, you know, we were talking, and I was talking about my dad's service, which he knew. But, you know, there were some questions he was asking. And then he was telling me about going to Vietnam when he was, I think he said 20. And he's 85 now. He's going to be 86 soon. And, you know, all of these stories, again, there's millions of them, of these individuals. And I'm thinking to myself, you know, what happens when they age out? What happens? Because AI's not going to do everything for you, folks. In fact, the stories, if you read the stories of just the last week and a half alone, you realize the confidence that the AI companies themselves have in AI is waning right now. They've hit kind of a plateau as to what they believe people are going to want, need, or be able to do with AI. So,
1: and that's been a big question. That's been a big question that we have talked about in the past.
0: And it still is a question. I don't know. I hope it improves people's lives. I think technology is great, but we can't get there without the people. You know, we talked about how Mike Rowe talks about this and all the jobs that are going to be, have to be hands-on, non-tech jobs in order to make AI happen and grow and expand.
1: Non-tech or tech?
0: Non-tech jobs.
1: Okay. Yeah. There's going to be a ton of tech jobs.
0: No, tech jobs, of course, but the non-tech jobs in building the centers, centers, the construction, all of the things that are going to have to be done by humans that won't be done by robots. And
1: okay, you're talking computer tech, not
0: yeah,
1: engineering or civil technology.
0: Right. Okay. Yeah. And so, you know, Mike Rose talked about how these are going to be, they're still going to require a ton of humans. And we've talked about it. It always does. Going back to Obama saying the problem is the reason we don't have enough jobs is because of ATMs.
2: I mentioned that yesterday, by the way, and just said, I can't help it, but I'm like, what an idiot.
0: What, because what a moronic statement.
1: And the reason I say that is because of the adoration towards him.
0: Yeah.
1: The, you know, the godlike status of people that the Democrats put forth for him. Remember the Denver rally with the Roman columns and then Grand Park in Chicago afterwards. And, oh, he's just so. And it's like, then he opened his mouth and it's like, the guy's completely clueless.
0: He's absolutely clueless.
1: But that's a great point, because we've talked about the fact that every massive advancement and going from an agriculture economy to an industrial economy moved basically 97% of the workforce to a completely different profession over the period of less than 100 years.
0: Yeah.
1: You know, and what did it do? There was creative destruction. All those agriculture jobs were gone. But every massive advancement in technology has made a ton more jobs than were lost.
0: And Bernie is bringing up the 32-hour work week again,
1: I know.
0: Right, the other day. And I'm thinking to myself, I'm like, okay, I tell you what. I'll listen to that. I'm willing to listen to that idea, Bernie, if you'll do the Eric and Gary plan for members of Congress, Senate, and the House. You will work only 1 hour per week.
1: Right.
0: Only one. And everyone, well, you'll get nothing done. Uh-huh. We know.
1: Yeah, that's
0: $40 trillion and growing.
1: That's where we disagree with even a significant portion of the I won't say conservative, but Republican movement that
0: populist
1: says, the populist, we need our Congress to do more.
0: No. I'll listen to your 32-hour a week plan for the everyday person, the worker, you know, that's a communist term. It's all about the worker, Bernie, we know. And if I'll listen to your plan, I said listen, I didn't say agree. I'll listen to that if you guys on Capitol Hill will agree to work 1 hour a week. One. Wednesday, 11 a.m. to noon.
1: So you pass what's absolutely necessary.
0: That's right. Well, exactly.
1: I'm glad you're able to see your dad. Though.
0: Yeah, that's thank you for everybody. Everybody needs to know the RER crew. No one knows what RER means. It stands for Red Eye Radio. No one knows what Red Eye Radio means, quite frankly. But the Red Eye Radio crew is amazing. And you guys have helped to carry me too many times. I owe you, but I'm never paying you back. It's not going to happen.
1: We are Red Eye Radio.
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0: We are Runner Radio. He's Eric Cronin. I'm Gary McNamara. Welcome in. Good morning. By the way, I had the greatest thing happen to me yesterday while at the cardiologist. You know, I'm an old guy, so I mean, it's a,
1: we're
0: done with everything. He goes, oh, one more thing. He said, apparently there's a huge mistake on your date of birth. And then he just smiled, and I went, yes.
1: Yes. Gosh, that's great. That's great. No, I mean, seriously.
0: So much fun.
1: I've passed a lot of mirrors, and I'm 10 years younger than you. You've aged a lot better than me. You clearly don't have children and grandchildren. Although you do, kind of. Yeah, I mean, your nephew, you raised your nephew, so,
0: I don't have a wife.
1: Yeah, there's that, too. I wasn't going to say that. Thanks a lot.
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3: Fox News, I'm Roxanne Evans. President Trump announcing a new deal with Denmark to bolster the U.S. military presence in Greenland after months of threatening to take the island by force from the NATO ally. And the president also saying he's banning CNN, MS Now, and Politico from the White House for publishing what he described as, quote, fake news. The Senate battle in Texas between Republican Ken Paxton and Democrat James Tallarico has some calling it a toss-up. Congressman Chip Roy tells Fox Business's The Bottom Line that the party just needs more time.
4: We've got to tell the American people, you should like what we've been doing, but you're right. We're not there yet. Let us finish the job. We need time to finish the job.
3: The conflict with Iran and its impact on the U.S. economy has caused concern among some voters. 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
1: We are Red Eye Radio. He's Eric Harley, and I'm Gary McNamara. Coming up in just a minute, heartbreaking testimony yesterday before Congress.
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1: You know, one of the things that we've talked about for the longest time is Democrats and their absolute 100% support for sanctuary cities, where we have said, and it's absolutely true, that they look at illegal immigrant criminals and they believe that their freedom of illegal immigrant criminals outside of the crime of being here illegally, that they believe that their freedom is more important than the safety and security of American citizens. And the Democrats are okay with that.
2: Yeah.
1: It's crazy, but they are. Until you are personally affected by it, as was Elizabeth Carter, whose son and his new bride were killed in an automobile accident with an illegal immigrant truck driver. This is some of her testimony, some of the clips of her testimony yesterday before Congress. Here we go.
3: I was born in Phoenix, Arizona, and so were all four of my children. My husband Dennis and I lived in the first home we ever had together, listening to the sound of gunfire regularly at night. We were in a neighborhood where there were gangs all around us, and I didn't feel safe letting my children leave the inside of the house to play in our front yard. We made it our mission to get our children to a safer place, away from the big city and the crime that was rampant in Phoenix around us. And my husband applied multiple times to get a job with the federal government because we knew that could move us out of Arizona. I thought I was taking my children to the safest place I could bring them. I did not realize that I was taking them to a state where sanctuary policies would then... Sanctuary policies have made... Sanctuary policies have divided my life into before and after. Before, my son and daughter-in-law were married and killed 16 days after they were married. And after, before, I had tremendous faith in my government.
1: No longer. She broke down at that point. Let me get to more of this this testimony yesterday. I want to make sure I get to the right audio clips here because it's just absolutely heartbreaking. Here's the continuation. By the way, she is she's an angel mother, a lifelong Democrat. Here's more.
3: I have also learned that in Oregon, if the prosecutor tries to coordinate with ICE, that could mean that the charges are immediately dropped. They're tying our hands. Our Our sanctuary laws are not protecting the American citizens that elected the officials. They're protecting people who don't have a right to vote yet. And I keep hearing how many people have been killed by ICE. Does anybody know how many people, how many American citizens have been killed by illegal immigrants that should not have been here in the first place if our federal laws were respected? Because I haven't been able to find that number.
1: Let's get to more audio here, because it's just so heartbreaking. Here we go.
4: This is, I don't mean to cut you off, I'm running out of time. This is the question for the country to consider. Is it worth enforcing our laws to protect just one American family? One party says absolutely. If we have to mass deport the problem that they built, so be it. If it protects one family from having to suffer like you've suffered, I think that is a worthwhile endeavor.
3: Absolutely.
4: They are still defending it. Not one of them will say, if you're here illegally, get out.
3: We allowed 10 million people in under Biden. Is there a different suggestion as to how to process them other than the same way they came into the country, en masse, leaving?
4: We let far more than 10 million in, ma'am. That's just the counted number. And I'm sorry for your suffering. I'm sorry on behalf of the government. We are working to try to fix it. Unfortunately for the country, the Democrats remain as committed as they have ever been to open borders. Thank you for being here.
3: I feel like I have to say, as a lifelong Democrat, I am ashamed of what my party is doing.
4: Well, they don't care.
5: Gentlemen's
4: they don't.
5: Time.
4: Thank you, ma'am.
5: Time is
1: and they don't care.
2: No, they don't.
1: No.
2: We know when they, well, sometimes even pretend to care. They're right now. Think about this. For many years, the Democrats have pretended to care about you. They're not even pretending to care about these families.
1: No.
2: Not even pretending anymore
1: and
2: to do it.
1: They've made it clear they're irritated that they have to keep talking about it.
2: Yeah, why do we have to keep having these hearings? And we've been here. We've already had this discussion as if the grief just ends for these families in a short period of time. I will tell you, it likely will never end for them. And these stories have to be told. And the Democrats don't care. And that has to be repeated and demonstrated daily. But the Democrats are being, in fact, doing the best job at demonstrating how much they don't give a damn about these families.
1: And that's the Democrat voter until they are personally affected by it. And then they're like, well, how did this happen? Well, you voted for it. Your party is 100% behind it.
2: Sanctuary cities is a very easy, there aren't many moving parts to that equation, to that issue, to when sanctuary cities came about and how it's grown into sanctuary counties, sanctuary state or two along the way. It's a very simple idea and platform to understand because it is part of their platform. It has been, in fact, the basis for their platform for a very long time. It was the platform that Joe Biden ran on in 2020.
1: And then you have what's going on in New York right now. There's a couple of stories in New York. The first one is I've been on social media and because a lot of my friends are affected by it. They're giving basically energy rebates because electricity prices are through the roof. So they're giving, so Hochul, well, we're going to make it cheaper for, we're giving it, and people are like, you're giving it back because of the policies that you caused, and it's not making up for the cost of the electricity prices that we have to pay here. But the other one is where they made it clear, state law to all the counties, you cannot cooperate with ICE. You cannot get rid of illegal immigrant criminals that ICE wants that you have in your detention. And I think there's six county sheriffs and executives, would be, I'm going to guess, all Republican, that are fighting this and saying, no, you can't do this. You're trying to dictate to us that in our local community, we have to allow illegal immigrant criminals to go free. Here's part of this discussion back and forth with the Broome County Sheriff, Fred Axar, yesterday.
5: You know, the Democrats tell us that no one's above the law, unless, of course, they violated our immigration laws, in which case we ought to leave them alone, unless they violate other laws. But when they violate the other laws, they also should not be deported, but instead be released back into our communities. Again, the whole point of their sanctuary laws. What's your opinion?
6: I think that was one of the greatest challenges and the frustration amongst elected sheriffs in New York was, you know, the posture of the governor and the New York, the Democrat-led legislature, follow our laws, don't follow the laws of the federal government, creating this, you know, creating chaos by way of passing local cops, local crime. So I think that's what much of the frustration is rooted in by the plaintiffs in our particular case.
5: Well, that's the old doctrine of nullification that we all thought had died with the Confederacy. The Democrats have resurrected it in our time and is wreaking havoc on law enforcement. Would you agree?
6: Indeed.
1: It's really amazing.
2: Wow.
1: I mean, when you think about it, you just shake your head. But it is what 100% of the Democratic Party is behind. And this isn't, remember, this isn't about even just, you know, the deportation or asylum issues. This is the protection of illegal immigrants who are here illegally and have committed other crimes, including violent crimes against others, including American citizens, and the Democrats are saying, no, they should be able to stay. This isn't an asylum issue.
2: No. No.
1: It's not about, well, should we look at a path to citizenship for the people that are here doing good? And this is the entire, this is not that.
2: No.
1: This is the Democrats wanting to protect violent criminals that are here illegally. Criminals and violent criminals that are here illegally. It's not just the fact that they're here illegally. It's the fact they've committed other crimes, which is why the local police have them. And 100% of the Democratic Party, including the vast majority of the Democrat voter, is completely for it until they're affected by it. And they're like, how did this happen?
2: It's maddening. It's absolutely maddening. This entire thing, think about what they have said, the excuses they've made. Well, Americans also kill people.
1: Yeah, exactly. They're using that again now.
2: Think about a setting where a lawmaker would go to the home of a grieving family and say that to their face. Not on MS then, or whatever it is now.
1: MS past tense.
2: MS past tense. MS who's even watching cable anymore. Now, this isn't some debate on a Sunday morning news show or anywhere else. This is happening in the homes of the victims and the families left behind to grieve these losses, and that's where they should be held accountable. These Democrats go to their homes. Of course, they're not calling. They're not even calling. They're not even writing them and saying that they grieve with them, that they grieve for their loss. Of course they're not, because they don't care. But can you imagine making an excuse, such a ridiculous excuse, where they would say to these grieving families, well, Americans also kill people.
1: We are Red Eye Radio.
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0: We are Red Eye Radio. He's Eric Carly, and I'm Gary McNamara. Just looking at some of the video, horrific video of that news helicopter crash in L.A.
1: Yeah,
0: because they actually had there was a bus SUV accident. They were over the top of it, and you actually hear them talking as the helicopter's going down.
1: Yeah,
0: because the helicopter's looking at the accident. All of a sudden, you see it start dropping, and then
1: camera
0: seems to, you know, the camera just goes out.
1: Yeah,
0: it's just horrific, absolutely horrific. And I guess the pilot and the reporter were killed in it. But I just happened to see it now, and I'm like, oh my gosh, it's horrific to see something like that.
1: Yeah.
0: So keep them in your thoughts and prayers. I don't know what the total casualty report is, but it is reported that both the pilot and the reporter were both killed.
1: Yeah.
0: So
1: we'll keep their families in our thoughts and prayers. Yep.

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8: A major move. I'm Roxanne Evans, Fox News. President Trump will be meeting with China's Xi Jinping next week, but he's banning some media outlets from the White House before that happens. Fox's Peter Ducey.
9: Before the Xi sit-down, the president attends the United Nations General Assembly and plans to huddle with Gulf leaders at a critical moment in the Iran war. Asked to preview his remarks to the UN, the president is reflecting on last year's visit. Hoping to control coverage, President Trump posted today, effective immediately, I am banning fake news CNN, MS Now, and Politico from the White House as a result of their constant reporting fake news.
10: It's really just cumulative stories over the last 2 years. You get sick of it.
9: For decades, CNN, like Fox, has been part of a rotating five-network TV pool, with crews traveling with the president all around the world.
8: Well, Senate Minority Leader Chuck Schumer said on X at Donald Trump, this is a democracy. You will not be able to manipulate the news or hide the truth. Vice President J.D. Vance hoped to give some Republican candidates a boost in Iowa today.
11: Vice President J.D. Vance touting Republican candidates, including Zach Lane for Iowa governor.
12: He's not plotting constantly on how to get into the next bigger and higher office. He is a man of conviction, and he's a man who cannot be bought or told by anyone what to do.
11: Telling a crowd in Council Bluffs, Lane, a farmer, believes in strong families and is committed to putting parents in charge of their kids' education.
12: Let's get him in the governor's mansion and let's put him to work for the state of Iowa.
11: Lane faces Democrat Rob Sand, the state auditor, in November, who has been campaigning on public safety and cutting costs. Kristen Goodwin, Fox News.
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8: President Trump has announced that all 50 states, the District of Columbia, and Puerto Rico have signed on to participate in his most favored nation's Medicaid drug pricing model. He made the announcement in front of reporters in the Oval Office Friday.
10: We take historic action to officially extend the benefits of our most favored nation agreements on prescription drug prices to state Medicaid programs all across the nation. They're going into the states, and the states are going to look very good.
8: The Most Favored Nations program aims to lower drug prices to those paid by comparably developed nations. The program will be used by all Medicaid programs across the country. The White House now using Operation Economic Outcast to sanction Iran's cryptocurrency, which largely funds the IRGC's operations. Fox Business's Edward Lawrence with details at the White House.
25: This is the first time that the Treasury Department has using Operation Economic Outcast to crack down on a digital asset. The sanctions here, the Trump administration is calling a bit an exchange called BitBank that is processing fees for ships going through the Strait of Hormuz. The sanctions say that the bank then routes hundreds of millions of dollars into the IRGC for the ships passing through the strait. Now, in a statement about the move, the Treasury Secretary Scott Bessent says designations of Iranian digital asset infrastructure make it perfectly clear that efforts to finance the Iranian regime using cryptocurrencies are not beyond OFAC's reach.
8: The White House is putting pressure on Iran, but Democrats are quick to point out the economic pressure on Americans as gas prices continue to surge. Cuba's been hit by yet another blackout. Millions across the island are without electricity after the power grid collapsed. The Ministry of Energy and Mines announced the blackout on its social official X account, but did not mention a cause. I'm Roxanne Evans. This is Fox News.
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1: 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Gary McNamara and Eric Harley talk about everything from politics to social issues and news of the day. Whether you're up late or you're just starting your day, welcome to the show. 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
3: All across America, we are Red Eye Radio. He is Eric Carly, and I'm Gary McNamara. Welcome and good morning. That story out of L.A., the news chopper crashing, some of the horrific video from inside. And the video is horrific because it's the video from inside. The helicopters are looking down at this accident. You can see, obviously, the helicopter is falling.
0: Yeah.
3: And then, you know, it goes dark, but it was News Chopper 4 belonging to NBC 4 in Los Angeles. Mm-hmm. And it always brings me back to when I worked at a radio station in Buffalo, New York back in 93.
0: Yeah.
3: And it was early, it was January 93, and I was only there for a couple of months. It basically that transitioned me into another job when I went to Illinois. But I was trained by a great guy, a guy by the name of Mike Rosman. Hmm. And he was like the engineer, but he was also the traffic helicopter guy. Yeah. And on January 11th of that year, they went up to cover the traffic, and there was really foggy, and they ran into power lines over the Niagara River, probably about 6 miles above the falls, and went into the water, and both the pilot and Mike were killed, 48 years old. Hmm. I'll never forget that. Because you know, and that was when there was a lot of questioning at that point as to whether traffic helicopters were needed.
0: Right.
3: You know, whether it was something, and there was a great debate on that. Yeah, but he was just a great guy, and it was so terrifying. And then a week later after the funeral, the station came to me and asked me if I wanted to be the traffic helicopter reporter.
0: Mm.
3: I was only working part time as a talk show host.
0: Yeah.
3: And I said no. Even though the money was good.
0: Mm-hmm.
3: And I just said no, I wouldn't be interested in doing it. Number one, the number one reason is that it's not what I want to do.
0: Right.
3: So, yeah. But they asked me, but I'll just never forget how horrifying that was when it happened. And I've got friends, a lot of friends who did that for a living. I'm sure you did too.
0: Oh, well, I was the late Dick Siegel for WBAP, who was a Vietnam vet and Vietnam war hero. In fact, there's some incredible stories of his service in Vietnam, and of course he was the long-term partner on the air with Hal Jay, who still hosts the WBAP morning news and our flagship station here in town, along with Ernie and Ernie Brown and
3: Monty used to,
0: and Monty Monty Cook
3: was he in the helicopter?
0: He was for a while.
3: Okay.
0: And it started to change with technology, and they were using for radio reports, for traffic reports, and sometimes for television traffic reports. Television, of course, if you have the visual, they have TxDOT cameras or DOT cameras, your state cameras,
3: right,
0: that are positioned and that can show you backups. And then what they started using was actual pings from cell phones. And they could tell, and so you didn't need helicopters necessarily in the air. With television coverage of news, like this event that led to this crash, it is still, of course, necessary. And in Los Angeles,

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1: To a local hospital in unknown conditions. So it's when you look at that again, I was thinking actually about this the other day about how Los Angeles is really unique in how it's laid out and how much footage comes from the air, mm-hmm. you know, there's still a ton of high speed chases and stuff like that.
2: Wildfires,
1: yeah. and so much that's covered, and that happens, you know, in all major cities, but LA, especially with the freeway system they have. There's a lot of coverage from the air. And so, again, our thoughts and prayers are with the families of the victims here.
2: All right. So you and I always like to observe what's going on in the media.
1: Uh-huh.
2: And one of the things that frustrates us a lot is when there's a story out there and it's never completed.
1: Yeah. Yeah.
2: Or the reporter doesn't complete the story, and it doesn't make any sense by how they reported it. And I saw this story yesterday, and again, I'm not picking on Fox for this. It's just a Fox News story.
1: Yeah.
2: And it was a story of the airport x-ray shows terrifying object taped in a carry-on to skip the checked baggage fee. So I'm like, terrifying object? What was it? I mean, what's going on here? So, of course, they got me to read it, right?
1: Clickbait.
2: Yeah, because it was an airport x-ray shows a knife was taped to a carry-on to skip the checked baggage fee, because then I might not actually read it, right?
1: All right.
2: Okay, just a knife and they caught it.
1: Right.
2: Terrifying object, you know, got to me. And that's okay, because if you look at it and there's a knife taped inside your carry-on baggage, you can view that as terrifying, because it's like, what was the purpose of it? So the story goes, a traveler tried to dodge a $100 baggage fee by hiding a dangerous item inside of her carry-on bag, but it wasn't long before she was caught red-handed. The unidentified passenger was going through security at Dane County Regional Airport in Madison, Wisconsin, when a TSA officer spotted what appeared to be a knife on an x-ray machine, according to an employee, story published on the agency's website. Officer searched the bag and discovered the knife had been taped in place inside the luggage, according to the TSA. The passenger later admitted that she tried to conceal the knife from TSA because she had an upcoming camping trip. Her response to me was, "I was attempting to conceal this knife from the TSA," said the supervisor. The admission, along with the discovery of the concealed knife, prompted TSA to call law enforcement. The Dane County Sheriff's Office and TSA manager responded to the scene, TSA said. The woman told officers she did not think the TSA would find the knife, which, again, you would have to ask if she was being completely honest with that. How smart is she? But my question at this point.
1: I shaped the knife like I put enough tape on it to shape it into a Twinkie.
2: Yeah.
1: I thought they would never find it.
2: So my first thought at that point, you know, by the time we got to this point, was, did they arrest her? Right?
1: Right.
2: That's the question that came to mind as I'm reading this. Yes. I haven't finished the story and I'm going through it.
1: Terrifying object here.
2: Because it was a terrifying object.
1: Right.
2: And they go on to talk about the fact that the one TSA officer said, I've seen knives by accident. I've never seen somebody purposely try to, you know, to sneak a knife through in order to avoid the baggage fee.
1: Yeah.
2: Right.
1: Yeah.
2: So I'm sitting there thinking at this point, they probably arrested this person, right?
1: Yeah.
2: Because she did this knowingly, you would expect an arrest. And one of the TSA officials, for whatever reason you may be traveling, don't jeopardize your income or freedom just to save an item like this $5 knife. And then they have this here. And this is where I look at the reporter and say, you didn't ask a

0: the additional questions because she wrote, the passenger voluntarily surrendered the knife and was cleared to travel, according to the TSA. Well, she didn't voluntarily surrender the knife.
1: No, they took it from her.
0: They took it from her.
1: I mean, if they're saying, because nothing is written, nothing is in this story that says she was given an option to check it on, you know, and put it, you know, in checked luggage. You know, that happened to me one time. I had a great...
0: Well, she might have been. Because they let, her travel.
1: What I'm saying is, it doesn't say they were, you know, that they offered that, right? So I don't know that it's voluntary. Because...
0: Well, no, it's not voluntary because they caught it.
1: I know.
0: They weren't going to allow her to continue to take the knife on.
1: No, no, but there's a choice. There's a choice that they gave me. You can keep it, but you got to go check it. That's your choice. Or you can voluntarily turn it over to them.
0: Right.
1: But that wasn't what happened here. That's my whole point.
0: Right, but they were going to take the knife...
1: Yes.
0: She wasn't going to be able to carry
1: it. Because she concealed it deliberately.
0: Right. But they. But I look at it and go, she concealed it deliberately.
1: Yes.
0: The fact that she said, the fact they said, okay, you can continue traveling if you put it in, and they don't say that specifically, but if you put it in the, you know, the carry-on luggage.
1: Right.
0: You know, if you decide to go back and
1: if she
0: and
1: had carry-on, I guess. Yeah.
0: Or you know, excuse me, not carry-on. Check
1: luggage. I mean, check luggage, yeah. If she had check luggage, if yeah.
0: She would have to take that bag and make it check luggage.
1: Right.
0: Because she didn't have checked luggage.
1: Right.
0: She was trying to avoid the fee to begin with.
1: Right.
0: So apparently she didn't have it. But when they say she voluntarily surrendered it, well, no, she didn't. She didn't have a choice. And you cleared her for travel, and she deliberately, well, this was not an accident. It wasn't that it fell through, and sorry, I didn't know it. She admitted, I did it.
1: Right. That's what I'm saying. They never, I don't see anywhere where they gave her the choice of, listen, no problem here. If you would like to check it on and check your bag, they called the cops.
0: Yeah, they called the cop, but they let her through. Everybody just said, okay, fine, you can go through, even though you were attempting to skip the baggage fee. You deliberately were carrying that knife on. I would think that you would get some type of charge against you.
1: I would think you probably wouldn't make that flight.
0: Yeah, then that's the other thing. You wouldn't make the flight.
1: We need to do some more thorough screening here or whatever. I don't know what they would do. But, you know, look, you deliberately disguise this, admittedly, to get this past TSA. I did that with one can of Pringles, and I'm telling you, it took 2 hours. 2 hours, the screening process. Well,
0: can you go through with Pringles?
1: Yeah, you can, if you do it the way I did it.
0: Can you get through with the Pringles? I think you can. You can bring a food item like that on, right?
1: Yeah. It was just a joke.
0: Oh, okay.
1: Yeah, I always go through.
0: No, I was just wondering if that because of the can,
1: the canister?
0: The canister.
1: The shape of the canister.
0: Yes, that's what I was thinking, the shape of the canister.
1: Oh, okay. No, that's a great point. I missed that. No, yes, you can. You just need to let them know. That's not tennis balls. It's Pringles.
0: There were two times I've been pulled over, you know, for extra, you know, baggage search.
1: Yeah.
0: And one was when a friend of mine, her daughter for, you know, was having a fundraiser for school, and I was back in Buffalo, and she was selling candles.
1: Right.
0: So they gave me a candle in a little glass jar. Mm-hmm. Well, I took my coiled, this goes back about 20 years ago.
1: Yeah.
0: I had my phone charger, and it was like the coil thing, you know, where it's like, what do you call it, where it's...
1: A coiled wire. It's a coiled
0: whatever.
1: Cord.
0: And I just wrapped it around the candle, did not even thinking about it. And they were like, whoa, you need to be pulled aside here. Okay, let's be... do you know this looks like a bomb?
1: Did you write dynamite on the candle?
0: No, I mean, it's like, didn't even...
1: Did you write... Hey, don't worry. This is not dynamite.
0: And the other one was when I was visiting a friend and in Florida a few years back, and she was like, okay, knowing that I was diabetic, you need to try monk fruit.
1: Right.
0: And I always tell everybody, anybody who knows me, Don't give me anything to bring back. I go back to see my right. family. Don't give me any presents. Right. Because you're going to give me something that I have to check. I don't check. Forget, the best present is no present for me. And yeah. she gave me this bag of monk fruit.
2: And a beanbag chair.
0: And the, you know, the monk fruit powder. Whatever.
2: Right, right, right. Oh, you know, the powder. Yeah.
0: The powder.
2: So it's powder.
0: Yeah, the powder.
2: Okay,
0: well,
2: great.
0: Well, you don't bring monk fruit onto a plane because it sets off the alarms that it's an explosive.
2: Oh, it does?
0: Yeah. And
2: I didn't
0: and
2: know
0: that,
2: that
0: it took me an extra half hour to get through. They needed to bring in one of their experts or explosive experts, and it was in a commercial bag.
2: But they in the original bag.
0: In the original commercial bag.
2: Do you know why it set it off? What's
0: no,
2: in it?
0: Whatever's in the monk fruit sets it off.
2: That's got to be good for you.
0: And so they actually took, like, went in the bag, you know, took a needle or whatever and went yeah. in, got a sample of it, tested it. They go, okay, it's monk fruit, go through. But it took a half hour for this special expert, explosives expert,
2: wow.
0: to get to the gate to
2: wow.
0: check it out for me.
2: Wow.
0: And I was telling her, don't give me anything, don't give me anything, don't give me anything. So I called her. I go, right when they were waiting, because they were real friendly. They knew it was commercial monk fruit.
2: Yeah.
0: But they had to check. And I'm just like, I'm here because you gave me the monk fruit, and they're going after an explosives expert. What did I tell you? You got to be kidding me. What did I tell you? You told me, don't give you anything. So,
1: I'm still in jail.
0: Yeah, still in jail.
1: So, monk
0: yeah.
1: fruit prison.
0: Those are the two times. Otherwise,
2: you know, I got it. They pulled me and did a search for, there were two things. One was a letter opener.
0: Oh, yeah.
2: And it was made by a company. It was a promotional thing. So they designed it even worse than it's even looks like it could do more. In fact, would have done more harm had I wanted to use it in that way. And it was given to me at a trade show. And they were like, you can't. And I'm like, didn't even occur to me. Because it's got a business card on it. Part of it is a business card. The other was one of the greatest pocket knives I ever had, given to me by my father-in-law. And it was in the bottom of the bag. And I still, to this day, can't tell you how it got in my travel bag. But it did. And I didn't know it was there. It was in the very bottom deep crevice of that bag. And, of course, they saw it. And I said, no, you can keep it. I'm not going to check it. So that was it.
0: We are Red Eye Radio.
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4: That there is a potential tropical cyclone developing in the central Atlantic Ocean, one not expected to make landfall, is perhaps newsworthy, according to USDA meteorologist Brad Rippey, since
5: the beginning of the satellite observation era in the 1960s, we have broken an all-time record for the latest first Atlantic Basin hurricane. In other words, we have not seen a single hurricane so far this year in the Atlantic Basin.
4: So far this year, there have been five tropical storms, three in the Gulf, Arthur, Bertha, Edward. Although noteworthy about the lack of Atlantic hurricane activity,
5: we have reached the date and passed the date of September 10th. That marks the time frame when we have reached the approximate one halfway mark of the Atlantic hurricane season.
4: And Rippey adds a strong El Nino system is playing a significant role in the lack of Atlantic hurricane development so far this season. I'm Rod Bain reporting for the U.S. Department of Agriculture in Washington, D.C.
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1: News. I'm Deborah Valentine. President Trump announcing that all 50 states have signed on to participate in his most favored nation's Medicaid drug pricing model.
2: We take historic action to officially extend the benefits of our most favored nation agreements on prescription drug prices to state Medicaid programs all across the nation. They go into the states, and the states are going to look very good.
1: The administration says the Medicaid generous model will save billions in prescription drug costs. President Trump says he has a deal with Denmark to permanently bolster the U.S. military presence in Greenland. Fox's Kevin Cork.
3: The sweeping agreement grants U.S. permanent military rights on the strategically placed Arctic island.
1: The announcement on Friday comes after months of threatening to take the island by force. 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
13: And he is here, Carly, and I'm Gary McNamara. Welcome and good morning. Thanks so much for being here. 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
14: And thank you.
13: Two things that I noticed yesterday, and we had said this, you know, when I was on vacation last week, and talked to so many Trump voters, and every single one said, yeah, I'll continue to vote Republican, but my God, what the hell is he doing? They were not pleased.
14: Yeah.
13: And I started also seeing it in the media, the media and other, you know, Republican people who aren't voting Democrat.
14: Mm-hmm.
13: I'm taking Karl Rove out of that one.
14: Right. Yeah.
13: Laura Ingraham writes yesterday, swing voters are not motivated by social issues. Social issues didn't stop Clinton. Social issues didn't stop Obama. Social issues did not stop Trump. Swing voters care about the economy. if they are convinced that the war will destroy the economy. Attacking the Democrats on social issues won't save the GOP. The Republicans must engage on economic issues. All right?
14: Okay.
13: We go to Newt Gingrich.
14: Yeah.
13: The war with Iran has gone on longer than anyone has expected. If we are serious about preventing the Iranian dictatorship from acquiring nuclear weapons, President Trump must make the case directly to the American people. A war of this scale requires public understanding and support. On both those issues, it's too late for the midterms.
14: Yeah. Way too late.
13: Yeah. It's way, way, way, way too late. You know, it's something that you and I said day one, even before when Trump, and I'll say day one, when Trump was elected, and it was like all the tariff talk and everything else. Mm. And we're like, you said you're going to bring prices down. We just saw the example of what happened to Democrats. Are you going to learn from what happened to Biden? And the Republicans and the president and the administration said no.
14: Well,
13: we're not going to learn what destroyed the Democrats in 2024.
14: And
13: prices, border.
14: Yep. And here's the thing. Through the polls, the public gave them a timeline on pricing. When it came to prices, they said, we'll give you about 6 months to work everything out and make things better. Because in 2024, that was a campaign promise, which we said was a mistake. Because the nature of inflation is at the target rate of 2%, prices in general will still be going up each year.
13: Right.
14: It's a compounding effect on pricing every year. They're not going to come down. We've only had true deflation one time, and that was during the Great Depression. And so what you say is we're going to work on the economy from day one through deregulation, through going in and bringing in innovation. You go out and you talk about what he did in his first term, and that was MAGA. That was Make America Great Again. That was about the economy. That was about doing everything right to build a huge economy and bring back more liberties through that process, or as a part of that process, and along with that process. That's what really it was about. And we said, you know, one of the things we said in 2020, I think we said it in 2016, because the number one thing we heard about Trump in 2016 was with the people who liked him, they said, he's a businessman. We think he'll do great with the economy. We said, take that and say, I'm a builder. We said this again in 2020. I'm a builder. I build things. I've built things my whole life. I want this country to keep building things and building our economy, building our greatness, building our relationships with our trade partners, building a stronger border, building a wall. All of these things could have been done. And those, you know, that's just our thoughts off the top of our head at that time. But the pricing, you know, going in and saying we're going to bring prices down was something that I believe they know or should have known. I can't tell you which. I wasn't on the inside of the campaign. Wasn't going to happen because of the nature of inflation itself. It's hard to believe that his advisors didn't know that. Of course they did, because you know, well, at 2%,
13: and so,
14: at target rate of 2%.
13: And so did the entire Republican Party.
14: Yes.
13: And everyone was afraid to challenge Trump on that.
14: Yep.
13: Everyone. And yep. Now.
14: Or not redirect him even. They wouldn't do anything.
13: And now you've got the panic.
14: Yeah.
13: And then, like I said, when Trump, I mean, it was just, we said, don't do that. Do not. You cannot lie about economics.
14: Yeah.
13: You can't do it.
14: Right.
13: And when he said that tariffs are paid for by the foreign companies, and they're still talking about how rich we are.
14: Yeah.
13: We are so incredibly rich because of the tariffs and because of this, and we're going to give you the dividend. And everyone knows, as Dad said, it's poop for the peasants.
14: That's your dividend.
13: And poop. Yeah, exactly. I mean, going back to the technology, and the night soil men that used to pick up from the cesspools of before we had modern plumbing.
15: Anybody want to take this home?
13: But, and so we said, don't do that.
14: Yeah.
13: And still, that's their message right now. And to show you what a losing message it is, we can look at a Democrat that's having the same trouble. You know, the Hochul race is closer than they want. And you should see on social media people responding to Kathy Hochul in New York talking about the fact, and the Democrats, we've got these rebates, these energy rebates, we're going to expand the energy rebates. That is because in New York, the cost of electricity is basically twice what it is in Texas.
14: Yeah.
13: New York is averaging around 29.49 cents per kilowatt hour. Texas is averaging 15.94 cents. Fuel oil, and that's where they use it in the Northeast and in New York. The number of people in New York that use fuel oil is unbelievable compared, for example, to the rest of the country. But Northeast, they use it. Up 50%. Everyone knows you're blaming this. Anyone who lives in New York knows it's the state of New York doing that. They know that's not Trump.
14: Right.
13: And they're furious about it, which is why is she still going to win? Yeah, probably.
14: Mm.
13: But it's closer than Democrats like. Yeah. Why? Because of prices. And what's she doing? We're going to give you this rebate, and we're going to give you money back. And they're like, why are you giving us money back? You're giving us money back because you caused this. Because it's known in New York State.
14: Mm.
13: Everyone knows. Because she's the one that said, we got to get rid of these climate change laws and these mandates. It's killing us. And the legislature came back to her and said, what are you talking about? We're not getting rid of it. The entire goal is to skyrocket electricity prices. Mm-hmm. The entire goal is to skyrocket gasoline prices. Sorry, Governor. We know you're doing this because you want to get elected, but this is what we believe, and the people that vote for us believe that, so you're going to be safe. It's New York. People wish to be taxed to death, and people wish to pay way higher energy prices, Governor. This is what we believe as Democrats in the state legislature of New York. That's the message that they're sending.
14: Yep.
13: But the independents are going, but it's so Democrat. And so now you've got on, the state level, they're going, this is closer race than it should be. And on the national level, you got yesterday Newt Gingrich, Laura Ingraham. Guys, this is, you've got to explain this war. You got to explain the prices. You got to talk about economic issues. Well, they aren't talking economic issues.
14: Oh, yeah.
13: They're talking about the fact that as Trump's been out there going, look, we know you're not going to mind paying higher gasoline prices. That's not a winning message to win an election. Saying we're going to give you $5,000, $9,000, all this has turned your conservative base against you.
14: Because you're talking about handing out money, spending through the roof, like Democrats want to do, thinking it's going to work on conservatives. And that the American public are going to actually buy that it will eventually happen, which it won't. This is the problem, is that you make campaign promises at a very chaotic event, whatever the event was called, rally, poop for the peasants rally.
13: It was a rally. I mean, call whatever you want. I mean, it's stupid.
14: It was a rally.
13: They had the debate. Of course, it was a rally. It's not a convention. You're not. It's not a process of the party. to pick the candidate or to end the picking of the candidate or the ceremonial picking the candidate. We already know what it was. It was a rally, but it was a rally saying that, and I do believe this, the Republican Party is trying to promote, look, we are the party that will still spend and give you a ton of cash, and we're going to find people to blame. You know, Trump's still blaming the banks. Problem is the credit card companies. No, it's not. Stop it.
14: No, it's not. It isn't.
13: Our biggest fear was the fiscal liberal in Donald Trump would come out, and it's exactly what has happened. And J.D. Vance is just jumping aboard because I don't know however fiscal conservative he ever was to begin with, because from the very beginning we have questioned his fiscal conservative fiscal conservative credits or whatever.
14: Yeah. Well, so, and Speaker Johnson is doing the dance.
13: Yeah.
14: Which is, I don't know what kind of balancing act that is.
13: But when you see now, you've got Cruz, because we're now counting.
14: Right.
13: Ted Cruz.
14: Right.
13: Can't do this.
14: Can't.
13: You know, DeSantis, you can't do this.
14: Can't do it.
13: Now Laura Ingraham, can't do this.
14: Can't do it.
13: Now Newt Gingrich, you can't do this. You got to explain what's going on.
14: Well, this is something you and I talked about with Terrace. We said, look, and it was fairly early on. I'd say probably no later than late spring, early summer of 25. We were saying, hey, whatever your game on tariffs is going to be, whatever you're going to do, tell the American people and stick with it. But it was changing every day, and it's changed I don't know how many times since. For this reason, for that reason, didn't like the phone call reason. You have to show that this is what's needed in order to build our country and make it even greater. You need to demonstrate. You need to explain these things. And it has just hasn't happened. Again, a stark difference between the rally from last week and the convention of the summer of 2024 for the GOP, which I thought was stellar.
13: Yeah, and it's so frustrating to sit here and see the obvious mistakes of the Biden administration when it comes to prices.
14: Yeah.
13: And saying, and right. The Republicans now going, hold our beer.
14: Yeah.
13: We'll spend more money.
14: Exactly. No, and once you touch it, you own it.
13: Yeah.
14: And you do. No reason.
13: We are Red Eye Radio.
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0: We're Red Eye Radio. He is Eric Carlin. I'm Gary McNamara. You know, look, on the issues, we look at a ton of different things. We always look at, you know, I'm always going to vote for who is the lesser of two evils. And if you have any type of conservative leanings at all, socially or economically, you're going to get my vote.
1: Yeah.
0: And 100% of the time, that's a Republican.
1: Yeah.
0: But independents and the public at large, the economy right now is the number one issue, which is how much it costs them.
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7: Lowering prescription prices. I'm Deborah Valentine, Fox News. President Trump has another big economic push ahead of the midterms. Fox's Kevin Cork explains the plan.
8: His latest move to lower prescription drug prices should pay off big time for Republicans.
9: The biggest drug reduction, prescription drug, in history times maybe 10.
8: The White House announcing most favored nation pricing for all state Medicaid programs, projecting more than $64 billion in taxpayer savings. That's a lot. The president also drawing an ideological contrast, calling left-wing streamer Hassan Piker a terrible liability for Democrats. Of course, you'll recall Piker campaigned with Michigan Senate nominee Abdul El-Sayed, who still won't disavow the so-called California streamer. Instead, every time he's asked about it, he pivots to talking points about gas and groceries.
7: This comes as the president is promising America that he will send $5,000 to every adult if Republicans win the midterms. The fate of the Kennedy Center in the nation's capital remains uncertain at this time.
1: President Trump speaking about the Kennedy Center Friday.
9: The place is a dump. It's been a dump for years. It's lost money for years. I can turn it around, fix it.
1: The president saying this week the Performing Arts Center would not be renovated and could be ripped down if courts shoot down his plan to rename it after him, arguing it needs government support to stay open. A tribute to former President John F. Kennedy, the building closed Wednesday, sparking more questions as President Trump was seen reading a poster about its demolition. A federal judge this week ruling President Trump's name can't be added to the building's exterior without congressional approval and ordered the center to provide 30 days' notice before making any major changes. Kristen Goodwin, Fox News.
7: Part of the Kennedy Center's ceiling recently fell. 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
7: Virginia Governor Amanda Spanberger and her administration have quietly pushed back and proposed an idea to protect girls in sports without announcing it to the public. 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
21: Last year, under former Governor Glenn Youngkin, the state health board unanimously authorized the process, but Virginia's online portal now lists the effort as, quote, withdrawn. Victoria Cobb is the president of the Family Foundation of Virginia, a Christian advocacy group. WVTF's Radio IQ was first to report that the regulatory process had been ended, defending the move. Governor Spanberger told the outlet this week, quote, there's no legal authority to move forward with rulemaking, and prior administrations may have tried to create lanes, and we're not doing that.
7: According to the state's regulatory website, the proposed rules were intended to prevent biological males from participating in organized female-only athletic teams and competitions in Virginia and from entering designated female spaces where women and girls were likely to be in a state of undress. Members of California are facing more severe weather as Orange County has declared a state of emergency for coastal erosion. Fox's Christina Coleman explains the frustrations that residents are having from this weather threat.
22: Some residents are voicing their frustration with the red tape in this heavy regulated state. They say it's keeping folks from adequately protecting their property amid growing concerns over looming El Nino storms. Now, in response to concerns about overregulation, the Coastal Commission tells Fox News that their agency has approved all emergency permit applications for rock revetments along Beach Road and Dana Point, which allow for additional armoring across 17 properties. They also said staff worked hard to make sure folks had the required authorization, including approving permits over Labor Day weekend.
7: Other locations that this could impact are Northern and Southern California, Oregon, and Washington. I'm Deborah Valentine. This is Fox News.
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2: 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Gary McNamara and Eric Harley talk about everything from politics to social issues and news of the day. Whether you're up late or you're just starting your day, welcome to the show from the Relief Factor Studios. 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
0: All across America, we are Red Eye Radio. He is Eric Harley, and I'm Gary McNamara.
16: Hi.
0: So I was right the first time when I said
16: Macklemore.
0: Macklemore, the rapper who is now off the Ed Sheeran tour, as is all of his openers are now the rest. I don't know how many openers there were. I know there was one or two. They've all going to quit the tour. Because if you're not going to be anti-Semitic on that tour, they don't want you.
16: Yeah. Wow.
0: And Ed Sheeran said I did see where he said he does not bring, you know, politics into his show. It's about the music. And then the interview, and I talked about this yesterday, because you and I watched a ton of Rick Beato's, you know, podcast.
16: Yeah.
0: And all of a sudden, because I'd watched it over vacation, all of a sudden I'm like, oh, my gosh, this is becoming, it's something you and I've talked about, the interviews, the great interviews that he does, and the interview with Johnny Resnick from the Goo Goo Dolls, formerly the Sex Maggots.
16: True story.
0: True story, yeah.
16: True story.
0: Johnny Resnick from the Goo Goo Dolls just said, he goes, look, and he goes, I've got listeners, I got friends from every political bent.
16: Oh, yeah, yeah.
0: And he said, you know, music's the, he goes, I view music as the starting point. Music's the starting point, you know, that can unite us. We're all in one place together. We're all enjoying the music. You go back, you all feel good about yourself.
16: It's kind of like sports, right? We've talked about that. You know, you come together for the home team, except here in Dallas, and we, or if you're, or if you're a music fan, you come together for the artist or the group, except Nickelback. It's, you know, it's everybody who enjoys the fans, right, or enjoys the music.
0: The music, yeah.
16: Yeah, I was I was at a place, and they were playing In the Air Tonight by Phil Collins. And two of the servers were standing there, and it came up to the drum fill, probably one of the greatest drum fills of all time. And as a drummer, it's a very, and I've been playing drums since I was 10. It's a very simple but most effective drum fill. And so we're sitting there and we're all kind of quiet, and and I'm looking down, you know, at the receipt, and they're kind of standing there, and then the drum fill comes in and they're both like, you know, banging their heads to that drum fill, and I'm tapping it on the table in real time. And I said, okay, we all wanted to play air drums in that moment. I said, I'm a drummer, and I could, you know how hard it was for me to restrain. It's people,
0: you know,
16: come together with music.
0: I hear that song.
16: And for sports, yeah.
0: You know what I think of when I hear that song?
16: What's that?
0: Miami Vice.
16: Oh.
0: And when it was playing, and the car was just,
16: oh my gosh,
0: Tubbs and Crockett in their car just speeding through.
16: That was Michael Mann, right? Didn't he direct that?
0: Yeah. Michael Mann directed that. And it's all you don't hear really anything except you see the car just speeding through.
16: Oh,
0: you might
16: gosh.
0: Hear some car sound in it,
16: yeah.
0: But it's just all the lights. And remember, the distinctive lighting.
3: Yes.
0: That was in there. And that's what I think of every time I see that song. I don't even think about Phil Collins with the song.
3: Right.
0: Immediately the Miami Vice imagery is there.
3: Yeah. Yeah, that's crazy.
0: But yeah, so.
3: You know, look, we know where a lot of these artists stand. We know the anti-Semitism that exists in Hollywood, in music, in pop culture in general, and it's on the left. This anti-Semitic, I'm not saying there aren't anti-Semitics on the right, but the right, the majority of the right is very quick to denounce those individuals and separate them and carve them out from the herd, if you will, because they are not welcome, in my opinion,

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1: Last week, because, you know, I was just did a bunch of stuff last week, so both in Texas and in Florida. And every single person that I met, and I met probably 15 new people that I didn't know, and we just started generally talking. And so when they ask you what you do, you're like, okay, this is going to end real quick.
2: Yeah, someone asked me yesterday, here
1: we go. Yeah. And every single one of the people voted for Trump.
2: Right.
1: Not all were conservative.
2: Yeah.
1: I talked to a few that had always voted Democrat, but when I talked to them on the issues, actually the issues, they were all conservative.
2: Yeah.
1: You know, we've talked about that many times before, that if you look at the country, and I think I've seen a couple of articles over the last couple of weeks, we still live in a conservative country. Yeah, but you're voting, you're half the country.
2: You're giving power
1: right,
2: to these radicals.
1: You're giving power to the people that you claim
2: yes.
1: that you don't agree with
2: right.
1: On the issues. And like I said, we have disagreements with Republicans. Really? You're kidding. You know, but
2: heard the show?
1: But Democrats, I mean, they're bat soup crazy
2: yes.
1: on these issues.
2: Right.
1: I mean, when you look at, we played it earlier in the show. When you look at that woman who was testifying before Congress yesterday, a lifelong Democrat, crying,
2: yeah.
1: talking about, yeah. I've been a Democrat. How can the Democrats betray me? How can they not care about American citizens at all with sanctuary cities? How can they sit there so cold-hearted? How can they be upset and perturbed, you know, at the fact that, you know, we're testifying that our children have been killed by illegal immigrants who you're allowing in this country, and you wish to allow illegal immigrants that are here illegally and have committed other crimes, including violent crimes, you're protecting them and want them to stay in the country.
2: Yeah.
1: How can you justify this? Have you no conscience? Have you no soul? I mean, when you look at something like that, when you look at the radical transgender movement, and I know what Laura Ingraham said, the swing voter doesn't care about that.
2: Mm-hmm.
1: Swing voter only cares about the economy.
2: Mm-hmm.
1: That's the one issue that hits them. Everything else is sort of blah, blah, blah, blah, blah. And
2: right,
1: I understand
2: right.
1: that, because I do meet people that are completely clueless. I didn't last week, but in my travels, I told you, the people that I meet that are clueless.
2: Mm-hmm.
1: I'll never go back to the couple that I met at the hotel that I stay at in Buffalo when I go see my dad.
2: Right.
1: I'll never forget
2: right.
1: it. And we started talking and everything else, and the one guy I was talking to, because I explained it, I go, no, that's not what's happening. Here's what happened here.
2: Mm-hmm.
1: Oh, then they moved to the next topic. They didn't say, okay, I was wrong. They just moved to the next topic. Finally, the guy says, well, you know what upsets me is the hypocrisy of conservatives. They claim they're patriotic and claim they care about the flag, but they'll wear a flag, and they break the flag code all the time. They wear flag shirts and flag. I'm like, what the hell are you talking
2: what?
1: About?
2: What?
1: That's not a flag. That's not a flag by the definition of the flag code.
2: Right.
1: You want me to pull out the flag code? I'll show you. We can go, well, I don't believe anything that I read. That was his answer. And so you actually have a significant number of people that are like that. I don't know what's going on. I don't want to know what's going on.
2: Mm-hmm.
1: I heard this. I can't even tell you where I heard it, but I liked it, and I don't want it fact-checked.
2: Right.
1: That, I mean, when you're dealing with that, what in the hell do you do? When you deal with people who sit there and say, no police.
2: Yeah.
1: No military. No president. No House of Representatives. No Supreme Court. No Electoral College. When you actually do, and you go, well, can you explain the Constitution? Do you understand it? Do you understand the separation of powers and the three branch of government? And they're completely clueless on the Constitution, yet they want to get rid of it. That's, to me, that's the most frustrating thing. The people that I met last week aren't as frustrating to me, because at least they tell me what they believe on the issues and can explain to me and connect the dots with it. The

0: problem we have in this country are the people that are just pure rage and emotion, no logic, no critical thinking.
1: Don't question anything.
0: Don't question anything that they believe.
1: Right.
0: And then you ask how they came to their beliefs, and they can't even tell you. And when they tell you, it's something absurd like, well, because conservatives don't follow the flag code. And you say, well, explain that. They wear T-shirts, and they wear things with flag emblems on it. And I saw a guy with a half a flag. It wasn't even the 50 stars. He actually said that. I go, wow, that's not a flag. By the flag code, it's a, right. Want me to get you the, let me get the flag code. Let's look it up on my phone right now. No, because I don't believe anything. I don't believe anything. I don't believe anything in the news at all.
1: You know what's interesting?
0: How do you?
1: My dad in the hospital, this was Saturday evening. I always say my dad and I, when we get together, we have our own little talk show. And this one was very brief because apparently he was in the hospital. No, but he was obviously, he was feeling better by that time. He was stable. And he turned the TV on and there was, I think it was the Texas Tech game. I think he was watching it. But he didn't have the sound on. He just wanted, I think, to check the score or something. He said to me basically what you and I have said. Why aren't people asking questions? Why do they not question things? Why do they not? They just say it as a matter of fact, and then, of course, the media is not going to question them. There's no real debate. You know, there's the lobbing of the ball back and forth. You know what it is? It's a game of Pong. Dad didn't say this, but that's the point he was making. There's no real debate. There's no one questioning things. You know, as an investigator, my dad questioned everything. That was his job. Your dad, during his job, during his career, he's an engineer.
0: Well,
1: is that going to work? How does it work? Well, it better work. Or we can't do it.
0: Well, that's why when I was a little bit 14-year-old, I was thinking to myself, is my dad just this arrogant or cocky when he said, what you need to do in business is you need to be right 100% of the time. And I said, Dad, you nobody can be right 100% of the time. He goes, well, then shut the hell up.
1: Don't say a thing until you're right.
0: If you don't know if you're right on these things, because in engineering, you can't be wrong. Yeah. So you better be 100% right in everything that you do. And if you're not, sure, then go and find it out.
1: Right.
0: And, you know, that's how I would. And so for the people that I know, the people that I hang around with, all of my family, mm-hmm. yeah. they may not yeah. be involved in what they have to do, critical thinking, but critical thinking is the core of their belief.
1: They question things. They're curious about things.
0: They connect the dots. Curiosity. We've talked about the lack of curiosity that exists out there because I would want to not sound like an idiot. What are the biggest fears that I had? I didn't want to be a talk radio host.
1: Right. I still don't.
0: Sue, thank you. God rest her soul. Mm-hmm. Was the one who apparently saw something in me and said, well, you're going to do the talk show. And I said, I can't. She said, I said, I can't and I won't. She goes, well, you don't have a choice. And she didn't even give me a raise to do it. She piled extra work and didn't give me a raise. I used to hit her on that as my defense when every time I talked to her, she said, okay, I'm ready. And I'd have to say, thank you for making me do talk radio. Yeah. And why? Well, because as a 55-year-old, this really, 60-year-old, I think she died about 5 years ago, 6 years ago. Mm. So I told her I probably really wouldn't be employed talking about Lady Gaga or Macklemore
1: yeah.
0: or whatever. Unless it had something to do with, as we know now, anti-Semitism. But I was scared to death of being wrong.
1: Yeah, yeah.
0: And a listener calling me up or somebody going or a guest going, you don't know what the hell you're talking about. That scared the hell out of me.
1: Yeah.
0: Why? Because it'd be an incredible shame that how dare I went on a public forum and sounded like I was a complete, clueless jerk.
1: Yeah. Right. And now you're just a jerk.
0: Now I'm just a jerk.
1: You know things, but you're a jerk.
0: Yeah. Well, I think I know things. No, but we question all the time.
1: No, because we tell our, I think we said to our listeners for years, and maybe recently we, you know, we haven't said it as much. Question anything you hear on our program. Do your own homework. When Elon Musk said, "You are the media," his point is you have access to the information. You can go out and find that information. You can be what a journalist actually should be. It may take work, but with today's technology, it's right there in your hand, and you can do wonders in terms of finding out for yourself the truth. Not everything is true, of course, on the internet, but people know the truth when they see it, and when there's evidence to back it up, history to back it up, you know it's true. You know you can count on it.
0: You can ask my great nephew or his father, my nephew. Both like sons to me.
1: Yes.
0: And I told them both because they knew early on what I did.
1: Right.
0: And I told them, I said, and sending my great nephew just off to college this week.
1: Yeah.
0: I said, question everything.
1: Right.
0: Just because the professors are there, remember what great grandfather said to you, that just because you got a title does not mean you got an instant infusion of brains. Just because they're a professor doesn't mean they know what they're talking about.
1: Right.
0: I said, as I told you all the time about me, don't agree with me because you love me and you believe I'm your great uncle and I'm in talk radio and on a national forum, so I know what I'm talking about.
1: Right.
0: Question anything that I tell you.
1: Right.
0: Yes. You need to be autonomous in your thought process.
1: Right.
0: You need to be a critical thinker of your own. So you make me prove my point, and if you're not happy with my answer, question me more.
1: Right.
0: That's the only way I know how to live.
1: I've been married for 37 years. I tell my wife, question everything except for anything I say.
0: I thought it was yes, dear.
1: And that.
0: Oh, same difference.
1: Well, out loud, I say yes, dear.
0: Okay.
1: In my brain, I'm saying the other thing.
0: We are Red Eye Radio.
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2: 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Typically, the highest rates across major segments are paid for loads negotiated on Sundays, and the highest volume of loads for all segments is seen on Mondays, also the weekday that tends to be the best for flatbed negotiations, yielding the best rates. Owner-operators tend to have less negotiation strength on Tuesday, which shows the lowest weekday spread between brokers' offered rates and actual paid rates. Broker offers tend to rise by Wednesday, as the end of the week is in sight. This day also seems optimal for the 3 o'clock hustle, so-called for its reliance on that afternoon time of day, when brokers are getting nervous, to improve negotiation strength. 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

0: We are Red Eye Radio. He is Eric Carly, and I'm Gary McNamara. Coming up on the bottom of the hour, just 2 points, two issues here, just in the last couple of days, where you've got nobody in the mainstream media questioning. You know, we talk about everything here.
1: Right.
0: Two different issues. We'll have that coming up at the bottom of, or following the bottom of the hour.
2: 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Toyota of Hernando presents the Blue Hope Walk, a short walk with a tall order. 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
4: News. I'm Roxanne Evans. President Trump announcing a new deal with Denmark and Greenland, giving the U.S. permanent military access to the Arctic island. The deal does not transfer ownership of Greenland to the United States. And the Trump administration expanding its most favored nation drug pricing program to every state. The president at the Oval Office Friday speaking about potential savings.
5: Economic advisors estimate that the most favored nation's deals that we're extending to states today will save Medicaid over $64 billion.
4: It aims to lower drug prices to those paid by comparably developed countries. It will be used by all Medicaid programs across the country. Tensions rising with Iran as President weighs his next move, either militarily or economically, as the war enters its seventh month. 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
1: And he is Eric Cronin, and I'm Gary McNamara. Welcome. Thanks for being here. 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Listen when you choose. It's so easy. And I got a lot of people when I was there to go, you know, how do we find you? It's like,
2: Well, you're not going to find us, but you'll find our show.
1: Right. I go very, very quickly. And I told them how to download the app. And some were listening right there. We were in a restaurant.
2: So nice.
1: Listening on their phones right there. And I'm like, well, you don't have to listen right now when I'm here. I don't want to get into a fight if you disagree with me. They were laughing.
2: One of my dad's professional caretakers, actually, young Ryan, who is studying to become a registered nurse and eventually wants to become a doctor. And I told him, I said, you know, because he got into asking me about, because I wanted to make it all about me while I was sitting there in the hospital with my dad. And so but somehow we got in a conversation while we were waiting on dad in one of his procedures. And I told him, and I said, here, you can Google the, and I said, we have our own app. And he goes, oh, there's the app. And he downloaded right there. So, Ryan, if you're listening, thank you. Sure. To all the professional caretakers that are listening, thank you for listening. Yeah, that's great. Thank you for what you do.
1: I think I made the day of my nurse today when I went to the cardiologist.
2: By the way, just
1: so everybody knows.
2: By not disrobing and
1: just normal
2: putting
1: screening.
2: A gown on?
1: No, I had my EKG, so I had to take my top off.
2: You did?
1: Yeah. So I am laying on the bed. I got my top off. And,
2: she's putting EKG.
1: All the, you know, whatever the tape is before the electrodes, whatever. You know, she keeps, you know, touching my chest. She goes, I'm sorry if my hands are cold. Are you okay? And I said, I'm an old man. I have my top off, and a young woman is touching my chest. I'm okay. And she burst out laughing.
2: And then asked for somebody else to take over?
1: No, she knew I was kidding. She's fine. It's just fine. People understand my sense of humor very quickly.
2: Yeah. It's you know, when you go, it becomes the more visits you have and checkups you have and tests you have, it becomes more intimate. By the way, when I was in the hospital for days, and my dad, by the way, I brought his go bag, up there with him. He asked, do I have to put on a gown? And they said, well, no, you know, because of the situation, you don't have to. If you've got a loose T-shirt, you know, and whatever you would like to wear. And he brought pajamas, so he never had to wear a gown. And that was just based on what he was going through. When I was in the hospital in 2019, I told my dad that story. I said, I actually stayed in my jeans. I kept the gown on. I put a gown on, so the gown was my shirt. But I kept my jeans on. I wouldn't, except for when I took a shower. I was like, no, I'm keeping my jeans on.
1: I won't get into the details, but this goes back a couple of years ago when I had to go to the proctologist.
2: Yeah.
1: Not a colonoscopy.
2: Yeah, you can't keep your jeans on there.
1: Something else
2: that's,
1: there.
2: That's a jeans off place.
1: And as that one procedure, we're not going to expand on the procedure.
2: Right.
1: And he said, are you okay with this? You're not uncomfortable? And I started laughing. He goes, why are you laughing? I said, as soon as I come into a doctor's office, everything is chemistry and biological in my mind. Don't worry. I'm fine with all of it. Then I asked him afterwards, I said, do you like your job? Because as you say, when you go
2: right,
1: when you get older, for example, I realize now why I no longer like sports because sports is always about, you know, playing the numbers, the percentages, and, you know, can they win? What's this? What's
2: that? Yeah,
1: you know, what's his percentage? And I've simply changed my numbers from that to, oh, my blood sugar is just over this. Okay. What is my, oh, look at this. 123 over 76 with a 54 pulse. Oh,
2: hey,
1: that pulse is a little bit
2: welcome to Health Center, everybody. Gary's A1C is what we'll talk about.
1: And what's that PSA number there? I've just switched my numbers to something else. The only thing was I like the old numbers better because they weren't life and death.
2: Well, A1C does sound like a college sports league, doesn't it?
1: Or a politician from New York.
2: The A1C West.
1: You know, what's your A1C? I hate her. But I said, do you like your job? To the proctologist, but do you really like? He goes, I love my job.
2: Yeah.
1: And I said, why? He said, because people are so extremely uncomfortable to come in and get some, you know, to get something done if they have a problem
2: right.
1: in that area. And I put them at ease and they walk out very comfortable and much more understanding that, look, this is a biological problem. This is chemistry, biology, you know, got nothing to do with anything else besides that. This is professionally to help you be healthy. And he said, I get great joy out of that. And I go, that's awesome. It really is.
2: Yeah.
1: Because you need all these doctors that do things that you go, that may not be minimally invasive.
2: Yeah. Well, when I showed up for my last colonoscopy, I have another one coming up on our next vacation because I think that's a great thing to do on your vacation.
1: I do mine on vacation every couple of years, every 3 to 5 years.
2: Whatever. So next month I have that to look forward to. Anyway, the last one, they come in and they say, okay, you're going to have to, you know, fully disrobe and you can put this on. And I said, I'm sorry, I'm here for the teeth cleaning?
1: You know, you know how you know you're old? This is how you know you're old and concerned about your health all the time.
2: Mm-hmm.
1: That the last time I had my last colonoscopy was December of 24.
2: Mm-hmm.
1: And I remember my doctor telling me, this is my primary doctor before I went in.
2: Right.
1: He said, you know, if you're clear, you'll never have to get a colonoscopy again. He goes, because it would be 10 years and they don't give one after 80. And I said, to hell with that. I said, if I'm clear, I want another one. He goes, insurance might not cover it. I go, I don't care. I'm not waiting. I said, I've had polyps in the past and I'm not waiting. When you're sitting there telling your doctor that no way am I not going to get a colonoscopy, I want a colonoscopy. When you're at that point in your life and that's your mindset, you know you're old.
2: Yeah. Yeah, definitely.
1: Please, I want the colonoscopy. But I want to make sure we get to this because I thought it was interesting as we were talking about critical thinking skills and politics. There are two different issues out there. One we talked about yesterday when you weren't here. And it was AOC and also Arianna Pressley talking about, you know, the lynchings, you know, the 10 black lynchings that happened.
2: Right, right.
1: And talking about the fact that we need to stop this, you know, the epidemic of racial lynching in the United States. And they say those things and nobody questions them. They never get questioned.
2: Right.
1: My God, there's been 10. National Review went through every single one.
2: Mm.
1: There's no indication of any evidence at all of any type of lynching whatsoever.
2: Wow.
1: There, from what they know, no white people involved in it at all. Not one. Looking at it, and they went through every single one and every investigation of every single one. And I got a text going, yeah, but that's unusual, so they should investigate it. I go, what do you mean it's unusual? You investigate each one of them. That's what you do.
2: Yeah.
1: And that's what they've done. They've investigated each and every one of them. Unusual things happen all the time. Unusual things happening does not automatically mean that I'm going to guess what the cause is without any evidence whatsoever.
2: But or apply the cause, basically apply project the cause.
1: Right.
2: What the cause
1: right.
2: is and have people and try and convince them
1: you're
2: that's what it is.
1: Because it's projecting because they weren't saying allegedly or it could be this
2: right.
1: or that's a possibility. They said it is this. It is lynching.
2: Right.
1: And you have a press that does not sit there and go, that's reprehensible and evil that you did something like that.
2: Right.
1: Because what you're doing is you're trying to create racial hatred by lying. You're trying to get one race to hate another race by lying. Well, how do you solve that? You solve that by saying, what's the truth of this all? But the left has no interest in the truth at all.
2: No.
1: It's simply, this happened, so it must be this, even though there's a complete lack of evidence in any of those cases that what you have said, which is a lynching, which is a mob, by the way.
2: Yes.
1: Lynching is a mob that comes after you.
2: Right.
1: There's zero evidence, but again, you didn't question it. The other one is the whole AI thing.
2: Mm.
1: And when you were gone yesterday, I was talking about the whole AI thing. I said, you know, the problem is, you know, people make instant assumptions.
2: Mm.
1: Well, the CEOs, no CEO ever wants regulation, and they're saying that they want regulation, so there must be something wrong. And I'm sure you and I both know, no, CEOs, especially liberal CEOs, when they know that the public opinion is going in one way, always talk about the fact that, well, we'd like some government intervention here and we can help. Because they want to help create their own regulations and influence it with government.
2: Right.
1: So we all know that already happens, but it's assumed nobody questions it. And we've always said, you question everything. I look at one of the biggest problems is in this whole AI thing is specifically tell me what the doomsday scenario is. Because remember, it first was water and electricity.
2: Right.
1: They're not talking about that anymore. And then it was, you know, we haven't heard that in a month and a half.
2: Right, right.
1: And then it was, then it was, what was the next? Oh, all the jobs are going to be killed. And all of a sudden there were more articles saying.
2: Yeah, that started a few weeks ago that the jobs would just, so they would spend all this money in building these centers. And then all of a sudden, boom, you know, I mean, jobs would just go away.
1: That all these jobs go and would not be replaced.
2: Right.
1: Well, that argument's been going on for years on AI, you know, and technology in general.
2: Yeah, right.
1: That jobs would be lost.
2: Automation.
1: And we've said everything. But nothing in history has ever shown that. Why are you making that assumption? And why am I wrong for looking at history and saying, well, I don't know if that's true or not. Why am I automatically demonized when I say history has shown that massive. Because you look at the change, as we've talked about, from the agriculture to the industrial society, happened in less than 100 years, and really there was a 98% of the jobs changed.
2: Yeah. Yeah.
1: It completely changed in less than 100 years.
2: Right.
1: And the society handled it. Will society have to change? Of course. Because my father told me, the job market's never going to adapt to you. You have to adapt to the job market. Duh.
2: Right.
1: Once you know that, you go, well, then it's my job to be prepared. But on the whole doomsday scenario, and Jim Garrity got into it in a National Review because one of the CEOs was talking about chemical warfare, AI.
2: Right.
1: Well, but the concern was terrorists getting into the AI to figure out how to do chemical warfare faster. It wasn't that AI was getting out of control and would create any type of doomsday scenario. None of that was a part of it. It wasn't that AI will go wild. It's will the wrong parties be able to get into places that they shouldn't be able to get into that they can get into now?
2: Yes.
1: Because always hacking has always been a problem. Well, is that the doomsday scenario that we should stop AI? What is he do? And we have such a reactionary society that makes an absolute opinion based on ignorance. That's a huge problem that we have. And to my disappointment, it's now coming over to the right.
2: Yeah. Yeah.
1: Where you say, well, I want to question this. Well, then you must be the other side. Then you're the evil person over there.
2: Well, you have. No. Yeah. No, that you have to take an absolute. Which means you have to assume that what you believe or the side that you're on is going to be absolutely correct.
1: We saw it with, okay, they didn't tell us the truth on the COVID vaccine.
2: Right.
1: To the point of a significant portion of people in this country, all vaccines are bad.
2: Yeah, right.
1: Where the hell did that come from? What are you talking about? History will blow that out of the water.
2: Yeah.
1: Smallpox, polio. We can go on and on and on and on.
2: Yep.
1: And so, but it's this instant thing that once the political narrative is hit, you're either aboard or you're demonized, and you must be against everything that little political insulated ball believes.
2: Right. Exactly.
1: Which, of course, is ridiculous.
2: And the moment you question it, even,
1: yeah,
2: you're separated from the group. Yeah.
1: We are Red Eye Radio.
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0: Beer Runner Radio, he's Eric Harley, and I'm Gary McNamara. So I really think that, you know, one of the biggest problems we have is not that we don't have the right answers, but we don't have the right questions, and people don't question enough.
1: That's it. That's it. It's so funny that you say that, because my dad in the hospital said that the other night. That was the extent of our little talk show we always have, you know, based on our limitations, you know, with time. But he brought up that point, and it really hit home, because you and I have been talking about this recently, most recently, and Dad's picking up on it. Everybody knows this. I think you hit it right there. It's not the answers, it's the questions.
0: Yeah. Right.
1: It's intelligence, by the way, isn't measured by what you already know or think you know. It's your ability and also drive to find out the truth, to find the answer.
0: Somebody worked with my father and said, your father's the smartest guy in the room all the time. And I said, what do you mean? He said, because he asked the most questions.
1: There you go.

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6: A major move. I'm Roxanne Evans, Fox News. President Trump will be meeting with China's Xi Jinping next week, but he's banning some media outlets from the White House before that happens. Fox's Peter Ducey reports.
7: Before the Xi sit down, the president attends the United Nations General Assembly and plans to huddle with Gulf leaders at a critical moment in the Iran war. Asked to preview his remarks to the UN, the president is reflecting on last year's visit. Hoping to control coverage, President Trump posted today, effective immediately, I am banning fake news CNN, MS Now, and Politico from the White House as a result of their constant reporting fake news.
8: It's really just cumulative stories over the last few years. You get sick of it.
7: For decades, CNN, like Fox, has been part of a rotating five-network TV pool with crews traveling with the president all around the world.
6: Senate Minority Leader Chuck Schumer said on X at Donald Trump, this is a democracy. You will not be able to manipulate the news or hide the truth. Vice President J.D. Vance hoped to give some Republican candidates a boost in Iowa Friday.
9: Vice President J.D. Vance touting Republican candidates, including Zach Lane for Iowa governor.
10: He's not plotting constantly on how to get into the next bigger and higher office. He is a man of conviction, and he's a man who cannot be bought or told by anyone what to do.
9: Telling a crowd in Council Bluffs, Lane, a farmer, believes in strong families and is committed to putting parents in charge of their kids' education.
10: Let's get him in the governor's mansion and let's put him to work for the state of Iowa.
9: Lane faces Democrat Rob Sand, the state auditor, in November, who has been campaigning on public safety and cutting costs. Kristen Goodwin, Fox News.
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6: President Trump has announced that all 50 states, the District of Columbia and Puerto Rico, have signed on to participate in his most favored nation's Medicaid drug pricing model. He made the announcement in front of reporters in the Oval Office Friday.
8: We take historic action to officially extend the benefits of our most favored nation agreements on prescription drug prices to state Medicaid programs all across the nation. They go into the states and the states are going to look very good.
6: The Most Favored Nations program aims to lower drug prices to those paid by comparably developed nations. The program will be used by all Medicaid programs across the country. And the White House now using Operation Economic Outcast to sanction Iran's cryptocurrency, which largely funds the IRGC's operations. Fox Business's Edward Lawrence with details at the White House.
23: This is the first time that the Treasury Department has using Operation Economic Outcast to crack down on a digital asset. The sanctions here that the Trump administration is calling a bit an exchange called BitBank that is processing fees for ships going through the Strait of Hormuz. The sanctions say that the bank then routes hundreds of millions of dollars into the IRGC for the ships passing through the strait. Now, in a statement about the move, the Treasury Secretary Scott Bessent says designations of Iranian digital asset infrastructure make it perfectly clear that efforts to finance the Iranian regime using cryptocurrencies are not beyond OFAC's reach.
6: Well, while the White House is putting economic pressure on Iran, Democrats are quick to point out the economic pressure on Americans as gas prices continue to surge. Cuba has been hit by yet another blackout. Millions across the island are without electricity after its power grid collapsed. The Ministry of Energy and Mines announced the blackout on its official X account.
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28: Finally, how big is the spread between the polls? 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I'm Dana Blanton. 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
0: Now, it's Red Eye Radio. Gary McNamara and Eric Harley talk about everything from politics to social issues and news of the day. Whether you're up late or you're just starting your day, welcome to the show from the Relief Factor Studios. This is Red Eye Radio.
1: all across America. We are Red Eye Radio. I'm Gary McNamara. He is Eric Harley. Hey, how are you, Gary?
3: Well, thanks for being here.
1: That sounded like bitter, didn't it? Like,
2: well, no. Here's the thing. My neighbor told me that President Trump renamed Tuesday America Day. And I took from that it was a national holiday.
1: Oh, okay. All right.
2: My dad.
1: How's dad?
2: He's the strongest guy I know personally. And I put him right up there with John McNamara. And I mean that. I'm very serious, but he gets what you get sometimes, and that is, wait a minute, you're not that old. He's 93, and he is, so far, no cognitive issues. But, you know, obviously, physically, some things are going on, an incurable blood cancer that he's had since November of 22. Went to war first time when he was 18, and then went again when I was 4 years old. And, you know, he's the strongest guy I know, again, personally. I've never personally met John McNamara, so I would put them both at they're both incredible human beings. After everything that they have gone through, their minds and everything else, they're my dad, the seasoned investigator, your dad, the seasoned engineer. So they had those curious minds, and they also wanted their kids to learn, and he's my hero. My dad is definitely my hero, but he is stable. He is back at home he's got home nursing care that are very capable. For everybody in the professional caretakers out there, you're amazing. I don't know what else to say, because all of us non-professional caretakers, by the way, I am on my way to becoming an unregistered nurse. I'm working at it. I won't be fully registered ever, but I'm learning, because the care requires, and your brother and your sister, who have been amazing with your dad.
3: Full-time caretakers of my father.
2: They are full-time caretakers. And, you know, my sister and I trade off. She's out of town and can't or couldn't get back in time. Which is why I was out yesterday. But we're still, as you know, it takes, I mean, your brother and your sister are, and your other sister are all working as a team along with your dad's doctors. And that's how it works. If you're lucky, by the way, to be able to keep your parents in their home, which is what everybody's wish really is. But when you look at the professional caretakers, it's just amazing, and the technology that's out there. But dad is stable. There's the battle is getting tougher. But he's still got a sense of humor. I was helping him set reminders for, because he's got Alexa. He can tell Alexa, hey, Alexa, set a reminder for my new medication for 10:15 p.m. Okay. And so he's got some temporary medications that he's treating an infection and pneumonia. And so I said, but each of them have their own little quirks about them. And he says, okay, help me organize this. He goes, what do you think? When should I take this one at this time? And I said, I think we've narrowed it down to this. There's three new medications. So two in the morning, and then all three of them at bedtime, because one is only one time a day. And so I said, let me send you a text. And then now you can star with messages, at least on Android. You can put a star next to that to basically highlight that message. So dad, if he needs to, can go into his text messages from me, and there's a star next to it, which happens to look exactly like the

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1: A lot slower right now because of everything that's going on. He's all there. I'm grateful. In a weird way, I told my wife this tonight. In a weird way, I'm grateful to have this extra time with him. I know if you've never been in this situation, that might sound weird. I certainly would not want it under these circumstances. But it is a very intimate setting when you're the non-professional caretaker, and you can communicate with them, and they trust you to do that. And there's that I don't know how to explain it, but that relationship, that bond, just grows even stronger.
2: You know, I'm glad you said that because I wanted to say that, and I didn't know how to frame it. Yeah. Think about that. I don't know how to frame it.
1: Yeah.
2: what I wanted to say, which is appreciate the fact that he has his cognitive abilities. I didn't know how to say that, and then as I'm thinking it, you went and you said it. And that's just because of the, you know, with my dad, basically 99% of my dad is not there. And so I didn't know how to say
1: it.
2: I didn't know how to say that in the right context, and then you said it, which was great.
1: Well, it came on, you know, with your dad, which is what happened with my mom's oldest sister, my Aunt June. It was a very rapid onset for your father, relatively speaking.
2: Yeah, it was. Yeah.
1: For 99% of his life, you know, his mind, that video that you made of him,
2: was that about 4 years ago? Maybe?
1: It was about 4 years ago.
2: It was after COVID, I know that.
1: And it's such a beautiful setting because he's sitting there and he's talking to you, and it's such an intimate setting. And he's, you know, talking like real people talk, right? He's and also his engineering mind is going over all of these things, and he's very analytical. And my dad and I always say we have our own talk show. Inevitably, when I see him in his living room, and we had it a couple of times, in fact, in the hospital, in between, you know, all of his blood tests and care, of course. And then, you know, Dad was saying, okay, I'm done with Cowboys' new coach. I mean, that's all he said about the Cowboys thing, aside from the joke, the earlier joke. But, you know, it was, when you have that, and I'm trying to document everything, because like my maternal grandfather, all my grandparents, you know, those generations, you have to have somebody tell you a story, and stories have been told since the beginning of time, and I think it's important to tell everybody's story along the way. We talked about this the last time I was on. What was that, 2 weeks ago? I don't know. I get a lot of time off, folks. That's just the way it is. I'm the new Howard Stern. But here's the thing. It's maybe I shouldn't have said that. I don't care. But no, we were talking about young people. We were talking about, you know, what they know, what they learn, and how we take things for granted, and the technology that we have, and do they actually know how the real world works, and how much do they know or care to know about how the real world works or how things work? And it's important, I think, to tell the stories of those who are the generations that have come ahead of us, that are still, those stories are still, all they'll always be relevant. And my father's story is just one of millions. You know, I when I started doing my ancestry thing, it wasn't like this guy did this and this guy did that, and there's some things that relate to American history and all that, but none of that really interested me. It was how they lived back then, them as a person. I didn't know them. You know, they were

0: they may be related to me, but I didn't know them. It was about how things worked, how life had to be conducted back then. That was the most interesting thing for my family tree. Yeah, I want to put the names up in place and so the family can see it. But it really was just a history lesson and not necessarily my family history or just my family history. It was an American history lesson. And eventually then European and Scottish, and then it all goes downhill from there. But then it's old crap. But it was, you know, I think about, I was talking to my dad's neighbor, next door neighbor, Dobie. I didn't know Dobie was 85. He looks 75. He's outside. It's 100 and something degrees. He's not wearing a shirt. Fit as a fiddle, 85 degrees. And he's asking me, you know, because I had brought dad home. And he asked me, hey, how's your dad? And we had a chat in his shaded yard. He's got great trees. And I said, you know, we were talking, I was talking about my dad's service, which he knew, but, you know, there were some questions he was asking. And then he was telling me about going to Vietnam when he was, I think he said 20. And he's 85 now, he's going to be 86 soon. And, you know, all of these stories, again, there's millions of them, of these individuals. And I'm thinking to myself, you know, what happens when they age out? What happens? Because AI's not going to do everything for you, folks. In fact, the stories, if you read the stories of just the last week and a half alone, you realize the confidence that the AI companies themselves have in AI is waning right now. They've hit kind of a plateau as to what they believe people are going to want, need, or be able to do with AI. So,
1: and that's been a big question. That's been a big question that we've talked about in the past.
0: And it still is a question. I don't know. I hope it improves people's lives. I think technology is great, but we can't get there without the people. You know, we talked about how Mike Rowe talks about this and all the jobs that are going to be, have to be hands-on, non-tech jobs in order to make AI happen and grow and expand.
1: Non-tech or tech?
0: Non-tech jobs.
1: Okay. Yeah. There's going to be a ton of tech jobs.
0: No. Tech jobs, of course. But right. The non-tech jobs in building the centers,
1: right,
0: all
1: right,
0: the data centers,
1: right.
0: The construction, all of the things that are going to have to be done by humans that won't be done by robots. And
1: okay, you're talking computer tech, not engineering or civil technology.
0: Right. And so, you know, Mike Rowe's talked about how these are going to be, they're still going to require a ton of humans. And we've talked about it. It always does. And going back to Obama saying the problem is the reason we don't have enough jobs is because of ATMs.
1: I mentioned that yesterday, by the way, and just said, I can't help it, but I'm like, what an idiot.
0: What a moronic statement.
1: And the reason I say that is because of the adoration towards him.
0: Yeah.
1: The, you know, the godlike status of people that the Democrats put forth for him. Remember the Denver rally with the Roman columns and then Grand Park in Chicago afterwards. And, oh, he's just so. And it's like, then he opened his mouth and it's like, the guy's completely clueless.
0: He's absolutely clueless. But
1: that's a great point because we've talked about the fact that every massive advancement and going from an agricultural economy to an industrial economy moved basically 97% of the workforce to a completely different profession over the period of less than 100 years.
0: Yeah. You know,
1: and what did it do? There was creative destruction. All those agriculture jobs were gone. But every massive advancement in technology has made a ton more jobs than were lost.
0: And Bernie is bringing up the 32-hour work week again,
1: I know.
0: Right, the other day. And I'm thinking to myself, I'm like, okay, I tell you what. I'll listen to that. I'm willing to listen to that idea, Bernie, if you'll do the Eric and Gary plan for members of Congress, Senate, and the House. You will work only 1 hour per week.
1: Right.
0: Only one. And everyone, well, you'll get nothing done. Uh-huh. We know.
1: Yeah, that's
0: $40 trillion and growing.
1: That's where we disagree with even a significant portion of the I won't say conservative, but Republican movement that
0: populist,
1: says, the populist. We need our Congress to do more.
0: No. I'll listen to your 32-hour a week plan for the everyday person, the worker. You know, that's a communist term. It's all about the worker, Bernie. We know. And if I'll listen to your plan, I said, listen, I didn't say agree. I'll listen to that if you guys on Capitol Hill will agree to work 1 hour a week. One. Wednesday, 11 a.m. to noon.
1: So you That's only it. Pass what's absolutely necessary.
0: That's right. Exactly.
1: I'm glad you're able to see your dad. Though.
0: Yeah, thank you for everybody. Everybody needs to know the RER crew. No one knows what RER means. It stands for Red Eye Radio. No one knows what Red Eye Radio means, quite frankly. But the Red Eye Radio crew is amazing, and you guys have helped to carry me too many times. I owe you, but I'm never paying you back. It's not going to happen.
1: We are Red Eye Radio.
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0: We are Runner Radio. He's Eric Carling. I'm Gary McNamara. Welcome in. Good morning. By the way, I had the greatest thing happen to me yesterday while at the cardiologist. You know, I'm an old guy, so I mean, it's a,
1: we're
0: done with everything. He goes, oh, one more thing. He said, apparently there's a huge mistake on your date of birth. And then he just smiled, and I went, yes,
1: yes.
2: Gosh, that's great. That's great.
1: No, I mean, seriously.
0: So much fun.
2: I've passed a lot of mirrors, and I'm 10 years younger than you. You've aged a lot better than me. You clearly don't have children and grandchildren. Although you do, kind of. Yeah, I mean, your nephew, you raised your nephew, so,
0: you know. I don't have a wife.
2: Yeah, there's that, too. I wasn't going to say that. Thanks a lot.
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4: News. I'm Deborah Valentine. President Donald Trump has banned three news agencies from covering the White House. Fox's Peter Doocy.
5: A senior White House official is telling us that brass at CNN, MS Now, and Politico are being informed that they can't come to campus.
4: The move is a test of constitutional First Amendment protections. Millions of people across Cuba without electricity after its power grid collapsed. The Ministry of Energy and Mines announced the blackout on its official X account. A cause was not mentioned. Pakistani security forces Saturday ended a standoff with militants holed up inside a police compound in northwestern Pakistan. Officials say the confrontation began Friday after a suicide bomber rammed an explosives-laden vehicle into a mosque. Gunmen stormed the facility, killing 21 people and wounding 103 others. America's listening to Fox News.

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1: We are Red Eye Radio. He's Eric Harley, and I'm Gary McNamara. Coming up in just a minute, heartbreaking testimony yesterday before Congress.
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1: You know, one of the things that we've talked about for the longest time is Democrats and their absolute 100% support for sanctuary cities, where we have said, and it's absolutely true, that they look at illegal immigrant criminals and they believe that their freedom of illegal immigrant criminals outside of the crime of being here illegally, that they believe that their freedom is more important than the safety and security of American citizens. And the Democrats are okay with that.
2: Yeah.
1: It's crazy, but right. they are. Until you are personally affected by it, as was Elizabeth Carter, whose son and his new bride were killed in an automobile accident with an illegal immigrant truck driver. This is some of her testimony, some of the clips of her testimony yesterday before Congress. Here we go.
3: I was born in Phoenix, Arizona, and so were all four of my children. My husband, Dennis, and I lived in the first home we ever had together, listening to the sound of gunfire regularly at night. We were in a neighborhood where there were gangs all around us, and I didn't feel safe letting my children leave the inside of the house to play in our front yard. We made it our mission to get our children to a safer place, away from the big city and the crime that was rampant in Phoenix around us. And my husband applied multiple times to get a job with the federal government because we knew that could move us out of Arizona. I thought I was taking my children to the safest place I could bring them. I did not realize that I was taking them to a state where sanctuary policies would then... Sanctuary policies have made... Sanctuary policies have divided my life into before and after. Before, my son and daughter-in-law were married and killed 16 days after they were married. And after, before, I had tremendous faith in my government. I
1: no longer. She broke down at that point. Let me get to more of this this testimony yesterday. I want to make sure I get to the right audio clips here, because it's just absolutely heartbreaking. Here's the continuation. By the way, she is she's an angel mother, a lifelong Democrat. Here's more.
3: I have also learned that in Oregon, if the prosecutor tries to coordinate with ICE, that could mean that the charges are immediately dropped. They're tying our hands, our Our sanctuary laws are not protecting the American citizens that elected the officials. They're protecting people who don't have a right to vote yet. And I keep hearing how many people have been killed by ICE. Does anybody know how many people, how many American citizens have been killed by illegal immigrants that should not have been here in the first place if our federal laws were respected? Because I haven't been able to find that number.
1: Let's get to more audio here, because this, it's just so heartbreaking. Here we go.
4: This is, I don't mean to cut you off, I'm running out of time. This is the question for the country to consider. Is it worth enforcing our laws to protect just one American family? One party says absolutely. If we have to mass deport the problem that they built, so be it. If it protects one family from having to suffer like you've suffered, I think that is a worthwhile endeavor.
3: Absolutely.
4: They are still defending it. Not one of them will say, if you're here illegally, get out.
3: We allowed 10 million people in under Biden. How is there a different suggestion as to how to process them other than the same way they came into the country, en masse leaving?
4: We let far more than 10 million in, ma'am. That's just the counted number. And I'm sorry for your suffering. I'm sorry on behalf of the government. We are working to try to fix it. Unfortunately for the country, the Democrats remain as committed as they have ever been to open borders. Thank you for being here.
3: I feel like I have to say, as a lifelong Democrat, I am ashamed of what my party is doing.
4: Well, they don't care.
5: Gentlemen's
4: time. Thank you, ma'am.
1: And they don't care.
2: No, they don't.
1: No.
2: We know when they, well, sometimes even pretend to care. They're right now, think about this. For many years, the Democrats have pretended to care about you. They're not even pretending to care about these families.
1: No.
2: Not even pretending anymore
1: to
2: do it.
1: They've made it clear they're irritated that they have to keep talking about it.
2: Yeah, do we have to keep having these hearings? And we've been here, we've already had this discussion, as if the grief just ends for these families in a short period of time. I will tell you, it likely will never end for them. And these stories have to be told. And the Democrats don't care. And that has to be repeated and demonstrated daily. But the Democrats are being, in fact, doing the best job at demonstrating how much they don't give a damn about these families.
1: And that's the Democrat voter until they are personally affected by it. And then they're like, well, how did this happen? Well, you voted for it. Your party is 100% behind it.
2: Sanctuary cities is a very easy, there aren't many moving parts to that equation, to that issue, to when sanctuary cities came about and how it's grown into sanctuary counties, sanctuary state or two along the way. It's a very simple idea and platform to understand, because it is part of their platform. It has been, in fact, the basis for their platform for a very long time. It was the platform that Joe Biden ran on in 2020.
1: And then you have what's going on in New York right now. There's a couple of stories in New York. The first one is, I've been on social media, and because a lot of my friends are affected by it, they're giving basically energy rebates because electricity prices are through the roof. So they're giving, so Hochul, well, we're going to make it cheaper for, we're giving it, and people are like, you're giving it back because of the policies that you caused, and it's not making up for the cost of the electricity prices that we have to pay here. But the other one is where they made it clear, state law to all the counties, you cannot cooperate with ICE. You cannot get rid of illegal immigrant criminals that ICE wants that you have in your detention. And I think there's six county sheriffs and executives, I'm going to guess all Republican, that are fighting this and saying, no, you can't do this. You're trying to dictate to us that in our local community, we have to allow illegal immigrant criminals to go free. Here's part of this discussion back and forth with the Broome County Sheriff, Fred Axar, yesterday.
5: You know, the Democrats tell us that no one's above the law, unless, of course, they violated our immigration laws, in which case we ought to leave them alone, unless they violate other laws. But when they violate the other laws, they also should not be deported, but instead be released back into our communities. Again, the whole point of their sanctuary laws. What's your opinion?
6: I think that was one of the greatest challenge and the frustration amongst elected sheriffs in New York was, you know, the posture of the governor and the New York, the Democrat-led legislature, follow our laws, don't follow the laws of the federal government, creating this, you know, creating chaos by way of passing local cops, local crime. So I think that's what much of the frustration is rooted in by the plaintiffs in our particular case.
5: Well, that's the old doctrine of nullification that we all thought had died with the Confederacy. The Democrats have resurrected it in our time and is wreaking havoc on law enforcement. Would you agree?
6: Indeed.
1: It's really amazing.
2: Wow.
1: I mean, when you think about it, you just shake your head. But it is what 100% of the Democratic Party is behind. And this isn't, remember, this isn't about even just, you know, the deportation or asylum issues. This is the protection of illegal immigrants who are here illegally and have committed other crimes, including violent crimes against others, including American citizens, and the Democrats are saying, no, they should be able to stay. This isn't an asylum issue.
2: No. No.
1: It's not about, well, should we look at a path to citizenship for the people that are here doing good? And this is the entire, this is not that.
2: No.
1: This is the Democrats wanting to protect violent criminals that are here illegally. Criminals and violent criminals that are here illegally. It's not just the fact that they're here illegally. It's the fact they've committed other crimes, which is why the local police have them. And 100% of the Democratic Party, including the vast majority of the Democrat voter, is completely for it until they're affected by it. And they're like, how did this happen?
2: It's maddening. It's absolutely maddening. This entire thing, think about what they have said, the excuses they've made. Well, Americans also kill people.
1: Yeah, exactly. Then they're using that again now.
2: Think about a setting where a lawmaker would go to the home of a grieving family and say that to their face. Not on MS then, or whatever it is now.
1: MS past tense.
2: MS past tense. MS who's even watching cable anymore now. This isn't some debate on a Sunday morning news show or anywhere else. This is happening in the homes of the victims and the families left behind to grieve these losses, and that's where they should be held accountable. These Democrats go to their homes. Of course, they're not calling. They're not even calling. They're not even writing them and saying that they grieve with them, that they grieve for their loss. Of course they're not, because they don't care. But can you imagine making an excuse, such a ridiculous excuse, where they would say to these grieving families, well, Americans also kill people.
1: We are Red Eye Radio.
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0: We are Red Eye Radio. He's Eric Carly, and I'm Gary McNamara. Just looking at some of the video, horrific video of that news helicopter crash in L.A.
1: Yeah,
0: because they actually had there was a bus SUV accident. They were over the top of it, and you actually hear them talking as the helicopter's going down.
1: Yeah,
0: because the helicopter's looking at the accident. All of a sudden, you see it start dropping, and then camera seems to, you know, the camera just goes out.
1: Yeah,
0: it's just horrific, absolutely horrific. And I guess the pilot and the reporter were killed in it. But I just happened to see it now, and I'm like, oh my gosh, it's horrific to see something like that.
1: Yeah.
0: So keep them in your thoughts and prayers. I don't know what the total casualty report is, but it is reported that both the pilot and the reporter were both killed.
1: Yeah. So we'll keep their families in our thoughts and prayers.
0: Yep.

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11: A deal with Denmark. I'm Deborah Valentine, Fox News. President Trump announcing Friday he has a deal with Denmark to bolster the U.S. military presence in Greenland.
12: President Trump declaring victory in a historic deal with Greenland. The sweeping agreement grants U.S. permanent military rights on the strategically placed Arctic island. It also bars non-NATO countries from establishing military bases there.
11: Fox's Kevin Cork reporting. The vice president rallies voters in Iowa as midterm election races heat up. Fox's Kristen Goodwin has more.
13: Vice President J.D. Vance touting Republican candidates, including Zach Lane for Iowa governor.
14: He's not plotting constantly on how to get into the next bigger and higher office. He is a man of conviction, and he's a man who cannot be bought or told by anyone what to do.
13: Telling a crowd in Council Bluffs, Lane, a farmer, believes in strong families and is committed to putting parents in charge of their kids' education.
14: Let's get him in the governor's mansion and let's put him to work for the state of Iowa.
13: Lane faces Democrat Rob Sand, the state auditor, in November, who has been campaigning on public safety and cutting costs. Kristen Goodwin, Fox News.
11: The vice president also touting the Trump administration's border security policies, efforts to reduce crime and to protect U.S. farmers. President Trump on Friday signed into law a sweeping sanctions package targeting Russian officials and key pillars of its economy. It's meant to punish and pressure Moscow for its ongoing war against Ukraine. The measure was a final legacy item for the late Senator Lindsey Graham of South Carolina, a close ally and friend of the president, who had just returned from Ukraine when he unexpectedly died in July. 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
17: Temperatures being 30 degrees above average.
1: 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Just click listen, then swipe right and hear the latest news updates on your time. 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
11: Two U.S. universities are under investigation by the Education and State Departments for allegedly providing incomplete or inaccurate disclosures on foreign donations.
18: The cases of these two schools, the funding at the issue comes from China, which raises national security concerns. The Departments of State and Education are investigating Duke University and the University of North Dakota, saying both schools may not have properly disclosed foreign gifts and contracts. Federal officials say Duke's investigation focuses in part on its partnership with Wuhan University, which helped establish a Duke campus in China. The number two at Department of Education says, quote, unfortunately, it appears that both Duke and UND have provided untimely and incomplete foreign funding disclosures, which include erroneously identifying certain governmental partners as non-governmental.
11: That's Fox's Lucas Tomlinson reporting. The Trump administration says both universities were late in supplying their records and now have 30 days to do so. Virginia's Governor Amanda Spanberger and her administration have quietly pushed back and proposed an idea to protect girls in sports without announcing it to the public. Fox's Chanley Painter has the details.
19: Last year, under former Governor Glenn Youngkin, the state health board unanimously authorized the process, but Virginia's online portal now list the effort as, quote, withdrawn. Victoria Cobb is the president of the Family Foundation of Virginia, a Christian advocacy group. WVTF's Radio IQ was first to report that the regulatory process had been ended, defending the move. Governor Spanberger told the outlet this week, quote, there's no legal authority to move forward with rulemaking, and prior administrations may have tried to create lanes, and we're not doing that.
11: According to the state's regulatory website, the proposed rules were intended to prevent biologic males from participating in organized female-only athletic teams and competitions in Virginia. I'm Deborah Valentine. This is Fox News.
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21: 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Investments fluctuate, and redeemed may be worth more or less than when originally invested, and past performance cannot predict future results. But investors have managed through the process of market volatility many times. 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The opinions and lack of consensus can be overwhelming, so do your best and tune out the noise. Despite the current market volatility, the best advice can be the simplest. 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
22: Welcome, everyone. We are the Geek Patrol, and our microphones don't have a stun setting. I'm Joe Thorderson, here with my buddy Brandon Olmsted. And Brandon, we have guests in the house, and time is short.
23: We've got a full house. It's
0: It's not often we do this anymore.
22: Yeah, so let's just get right down to it. We got our good buddy, Ned Canty, the director of Opera Memphis. Woo-hoo. Is there any other thing attached to your title these days?
2: I'm general director and CEO, but I only put that in so that people would take me seriously when I ask them for money.
22: Okay, yeah, the longer the title, the more the bigger the check.
0: Yeah, so we need to talk to some of the people who come and see you about that title.
2: Yeah.
22: Hey, and then you brought a guest in, Ned. I'm going to let you introduce him.
2: So, anyone who's ever been to an Opera Memphis show, the odds are good that you might have seen the person sitting to my left. Anybody who saw our co-production of Sweeney Todd at Playhouse on the Square this past summer, you saw the man to my left. He is Philip Heimbuch. He is a local singer. He is an alum of our Hendorf Company Artist Program. He is finishing up his doctorate at the University of Memphis Scheidt School of Music. But he is a beloved local singer, stage icon, and nerd who I admire and has a collection of both books and swords and whiskey that I just yearn for. It just fills me with the kind of jealousy that is a test of the soul.
22: Okay. Wow, that's a pretty big intro. So well, do you all
2: know
22: really
2: put that on any good
0: hold on, hold on. Philip, how do you put that on a business card?
3: I know. Yeah. Oh, man. No, I just sing so Ned pays me. That's
0: there you go.
22: All right. Well, hey, Ned, this is cool, man. There's a lot to report. And there's, we're in the middle of 30 Days of Opera, which, folks, you hear us talking about that every year. So just it's 30 days of random performances by Opera Memphis, right? Yeah,
2: it's 30 days of free performances all throughout the city. It's made possible by AutoZone and the National Endowment for the Arts and a bunch of other folks who give us money because art should be free. It isn't at the moment, but it always should be. So they give us money to go all over the city. We every day, at least once in the month of September. Next year, if this heat keeps up, it might be in October. We'll see. But every day in the month of September, somewhere in the city, we do at least one free performance. And some of those are just a pop-up. You might be, eating dinner at Overton Square out on the Bosco's patio, and some folks will come up and ask if you want to be serenaded. Or you might be at the dog park at Overton Park, and some people will come up and they will sing Rossini's Cat Duet, which is a 300-year-old duet that consists entirely of meowing.
22: Come on!
2: So it does. It's fabulous.
0: Man.
2: Yeah.
0: If that doesn't scream Midtown, I don't know what does.
22: Oh, my gosh. And I suppose nobody's recording this, right?
2: Sometimes we have some recordings in there. The thing is, the whole point is that it's live. The whole point is that you are out there. You're out in the world. You're in the analog world. You're not living online. And something cool happens.
22: Ned, I'm sorry. I totally agree with you. In a philosophical, I philosophically agree with you, but you guys are always trying to raise money.
2: Yes.
22: Think of the money you could generate if you had your own YouTube channel with some of this random stuff.
0: See,
22: I mean, you'd be getting a whole new opera house.
0: See, I've already got it here. Get Joe to go with you.
2: Okay.
0: He has gotten I'll into film it. He's yeah. gotten into yeah. doing videos. Not don't do a single upload or anything else until afterwards, and then the two of you sit down, get the best clips. Don't actually play any of the singing from the clips.
2: Mm-hmm.
0: Give it a nice musical background, and you guys just promote that.
2: There you go.
0: Let's just
22: I don't know. Say that sounds very anyway. Ned, you know, I know I respect your art and your sensibilities, but man, you got to make some money, man.
2: Yeah, we got to make some. Okay. If there's anybody out there with a ton of AI money, you just want to support the
0: We at Geek Tank Radio firmly adopt the mercenary lifestyle, and we will do it for you so that your integrity stays clear.
2: Thank you. I appreciate that.
22: Hey, Ned. Okay, so 30 Days of Opera is great. You're going to see this coming weekend, we're going to all be at Cooper Young sweating our kiddiddlehoffers off, man. It's going to be upper 90s, but you're always there, right?
2: We're always there. We do something at, we wander around and we serenade people, but we also do something called Wheel of Opera, where you can spin a prize wheel and you can win toys and comics and various things. But you also can win one of two things. You can win a serenade where one of our singers will just sing to you a little bit. And you can win a happy birthday video where you can record on your phone our singers, our opera singers, singing happy birthday to the person of your choice. And you can hold that and you could send it to somebody and you get a gift to give them that you really just can't buy. You know, it's just something in these days you want something special. And that is a digital experience. See, so we have a lot of time. We give it away for free. I know. But, you know, art should be free. Here's the essential problem with me.
22: Okay, that's true. Art should be free, but somebody's still paying for it.
2: Yeah. So.
22: All right, well, Ned, come on, man. You brought Philip here for a reason.
2: Philip.
22: Let's tee it up at least. So, yeah, tell us what's happening, man.
2: Philip loves Tolkien in a way that I fully understand, but I also can't put into words. What do you love about Tolkien?
3: Oh, good heavens. I loved his work since I was a small child, to the point where my mother expressed concern over how often I was reading them. I will admit that as a younger man, there was an element of escapism. And then as you get older and you live more of life and you realize the life that Tolkien lived, you realize it's not about the escapism. It's about entering that world to better prepare you to live in the real one, mm-hmm. which is what all good stories do.
2: And, you know, he's

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1: That.
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3: But, not in that music, but there was plenty in the movie.

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5: 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I'm Joe Thorderson, here with my buddy Brandon Olmsted and our good pal, Ned Canty, director of Opera Memphis, and Philip Heimbuch, that is, well, you're a performer, you're a singer.

0: You're a big Tolkien nerd, right?
1: That is correct.
0: Yeah.
2: And Star Wars nerd.
0: And Star Wars nerd.
1: Yes. I'm a huge fan of Star Wars, especially the works of Ian Desher, where he writes the Shakespeare Star Wars books.
0: Oh, yeah. I want to hear about that later, because that's one of my particular favorites. But, Ned, we left the listeners with a cliffhanger before the break, so... Tell us what's happening on September 22nd.
2: So on September 22nd at Novel, the wonderful bookstore in East Memphis, we are going to be celebrating Hobbit Day. So if you are a casual Tolkien fan, you might not know that Hobbit Day, September 22nd, is the shared birthday of Frodo and Bilbo. And so it is their birthday party that they are celebrating at the beginning of the Fellowship of the Ring, where it is his 11th. It's Bilbo's 11th mm-hmm. birthday. Can't remember how old Frodo is.
0: Wait, Frodo, I didn't think he got any attention then.
2: Frodo?
0: Did they?
1: In the movie?
2: In Fellowship.
1: They trim a lot. And,
3: you got to read the books, Joe.
2: Mm-hmm. Yeah.
0: I listen to the audiobooks, if that counts.
3: Make sure they're on a bridge. Sure. That can count?
0: They're on a bridge. Sorry. Yeah. Go ahead.
2: That's all right. And so so we will be performing something that I saw Philip do a couple of years back at Theater Memphis, and it is... a collection. It's what's called a song cycle, right? So sort of like a concept album. If you think of something like Pink Floyd's The Wall, where all the songs are connected, it's not just, you know, oh, this is a song I like, a song I like, a song I like. So a song cycle is just a bunch of songs put together. They're written in all different languages, and it's something that's similar to opera. It's sung in similar ways, but it isn't as staged, you know, it's more just about the words and the music.
0: So you're like the bard sitting around the fireplace.
3: It's basically Kiss music from the Elder from Tolkien.
2: Yeah, pretty much.
3: Okay, I'm sold.
2: I think the lyrics are better.
3: No.
2: You know, I live through them.
3: It's absolutely better.
2: Yeah. Yeah.
3: But at the same time, when we're on a classic rock station, we got to throw something out.
2: Fair enough.
3: We need the audience to understand.
2: Yeah. Well, hey, you know, I mean, the theme concept albums are at the root of some of the best heavy metal. I mean, I grew up listening to Pink Floyd's The Wall. I have white Converse All-Stars decorated in the 1980s with the bricks from the album cover, you know, but
3: I've actually never told anybody before, but that album cover is what inspired my background for all of our MCFC AD pictures.
2: All right.
3: Because that's why I went the big brick wall.
2: Yeah. All right. So basically there, was it Flanders or Swan who wrote the music?
1: Swan.
2: Okay. So there was this duo in British music called Flanders and Swan, and they wrote these sort of funny comic songs.
1: Think the Weird Al of post World War II.
2: Exactly.
0: Really? And is that where the Weird Al got the idea?
1: No, it's the same kind of humor, though. It's taking a modern trope and then making it kind of silly. Tom Lehrer did the same thing.
2: Yeah. And it's, you know, these are guys who inspired Peter Cook and Dudley Moore and inspired mm-hmm. the Pythons and all that. Like, these are the guys they listened to when they were growing up. You know?
0: Oh, that's impressive, man.
2: But he also was a big fan of Tolkien, and Tolkien wrote, you know, the lyrics to lots and lots of songs, and music is at the heart of Tolkien. In the Silmarillion, which is like the Old Testament of Lord of the Rings, in Judeo-Christian, in that Testament, we have, you know, the beginning was the Word, right? In this, it really is sung. It's not just spoken. The world is sung. The universe is sung into existence. Is that correct, Philip?
1: Yeah, the god character Iluvatar, he basically has this melody that goes out, and you have the Satan character Melkor, who creates a dissonant melody because, of course, he is jealous of the power of this, you know, to create goodness, and he seeks to recruit these angelic characters. Again, anyone who's associated with the Book of Genesis, you know, the Bible, you're going to see the imagery there. But Iluvatar, again, the idea of creating a world in song, it's just written into the fabric of Tolkien's world. And very clearly, he had a love for singing. You look at a lot of the different groups he was in when he was in college, before and after. Singing was always a key feature, whether it was Old Norse songs. Again, he understood that each culture didn't just have their stories that they told. You think of the story of Beowulf, which he also has a translation of. That era, it wasn't just expected for the person to go out and hunt and bring back the kill and sit around the fire and tell the epic tale of, look at this deed I've done. They were expected to do it in song. And so there was this cultural expectation. That's one of the reasons that they lasted as long as they did. And so for Tolkien to tap into that is what helps make that universe so real. And one of the things I love about this song cycle is that Swan got permission from Tolkien. He actually went, if I have my story straight, he knew his daughter and they met at her house because she had a piano and he played certain pieces, you know, no pressure. Here's the author. And of all the pieces he played, Tolkien only changed one. And it's the piece that sounds like a Gregorian chant because Tolkien basically said it's a Galadriel's lament. And Tolkien said, that's not how I heard it in my head. Here's how I hear it. And so basically Swan just took it and literally wrote what Tolkien sang to him.
0: Oh, so this is very authoritative.
1: Correct. And that's what makes it so fascinating, because it's to the source. And so Tolkien obviously had a hand in crafting how certain cultures sound. There's a piece that Treebeard sings, who's an Ent, who's a big talking tree. And he sings about being in the First Age. It's very slow and rooted and mournful. And you have pieces that sound like they belong in a pub, and there's a reason why, because of the Hobbit culture. So, again, that to me is what makes it such a fun song cycle, just knowing that Swan got permission from Tolkien himself.
0: I didn't know any of that, Ned. This is cool, man. You know, without fail, Brandon, every time Ned comes in, we learn something, man.
3: Yeah, and if it's not something he's going to teach us, he brings someone who teaches us.
0: Yeah.
4: I'm learning, too. I didn't know some of this stuff.
0: Hey, before we hit the break, then, what does this look like? Tell us again where to go.
2: You show up at Novel a little before 7. Okay. You browse some of the great books. Maybe you get there even earlier and you eat at Libro. It was a great restaurant and coffee shop there. And then you come. It's totally free. You come into the event room in the back. We've got a keyboard set up in there. And we've got Philip. And you just hang out and with a bunch of other huge Tolkien fans. And Philip sings it. You enjoy it. And then we all break for the night.
0: Yeah, September 22nd. It's a Tuesday, but hey.
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1: The ball is caught inside the 10 by Hunter Tipton. He's going deep, right side. He's got a man. He's wide open. It's caught at the 30. What a catch.
0: The roar of Memphis.
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3: News. I'm Roxanne Evans. President Trump announcing a new deal with Denmark to bolster the U.S. military presence in Greenland after months of threatening to take the island by force from the NATO ally. The president also saying he's banning CNN, MS Now, and Politico from the White House for publishing what he described as, quote, fake news. The Senate battle in Texas between Republican Ken Paxton and Democrat James Tallarico has some calling it a toss-up. Congressman Chip Roy tells Fox Business's The Bottom Line, the party just needs more time.
4: We've got to tell the American people, you should like what we've been doing, but you're right, we're not there yet. Let us finish the job. We need time to finish the job.
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0: How big is the spread between the polls? If it's within the margin of error, there's not much difference at all. I'm Dana Blanton. That's your potpourri.
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2: And welcome back to Geek Tank Radio, everybody. I'm Joe Thorderson, here with my buddy Brandon Olmsted and our pal Ned Canty, director of Opera Memphis, and our new friend, who we're probably going to try to rope into a lot of new projects as well, Philip Heimbook. Sorry, I keep wanting to put an R in your
3: last
2: name.
3: Everybody does. You are fine.
2: Hey, Philip, this is cool. So September 22nd over at Novel Bookstore, a free performance. This is cool, man. If anybody just tuned in, I feel like, tell us the name of it again. Actually, we never gave the name, did we?
4: I don't think we did.
2: So maybe, reset the table a little.
3: So for the first time ever announced on this show, The Road Goes Ever On by Donald Swan. It's a collection of pieces based on the writings and poems of J.R.R. Tolkien. And it features stuff that Bilbo sings, Samwise Gamgee sings, Treebeard sings, Galadriel sings, various names that you know if you're a Tolkien nerd, and if not, it sounds like gibberish, and I'm sorry.
2: No, it's cool. So, hey, you just reminded me of something, though.
4: Uh-oh.
2: Not to change the subject,
4: that
2: Brandon,
4: is never
2: you guys always geek shame me because I don't know all these intricate things, like I didn't know September 22nd.
4: It is nerd shaming. Your geek cred is fine.
2: Okay. Well, you guys probably. I'm gonna stump you guys. Do you know who Don Swan is?
3: No. Don Swan. No.
2: Don Swan. Brandon, you probably know.
4: None of us know.
2: Well, Don Swan's the name of Mark Hamill's character from Comic Book the Movie, which is a classic. Oh. It's a mockumentary. Takes place at Comic-Con. It's from the year 2002, and his character is Don Swan.
4: He is always going to be Luke Skywalker, no matter what he does, except when he's animated, and
3: Joker. He's the Joker? Yeah. Didn't he fill in for Tim Curry? I know.
4: He took over for Tim Curry, which we actually discussed a couple of weeks ago here.
3: Rest his soul.
2: It's rare that I get to know something you guys don't, but
3: Don
2: anyway.
3: Swan.
4: All right. Yeah. Not that I want to derail this conversation, but the reason that he knows that is because when we were preparing to do the Memphis Comic and Fantasy Convention, he made all of us watch it because he had watched it ad nauseum. It's like it had been on a loop in his head.
2: It's my favorite, one of my favorite mockumentaries. So, all right. Anyway, we're not here about that, but I scored 1 point.
4: Philip, to my 4,000.
2: This sounds super cool, man. I had no idea this was approved and actually even performed for J.R.R. Tolkien. This is cool, man.
3: Yeah, again, it's always good to go upstream. It's not just I love Howard Shore's score for The Lord of the Rings. I think that it is gorgeous and it does capture the different cultures represented in Middle Earth. But again, it's an apples and oranges. You can appreciate both. And you appreciate this in, I would say, a more reverent way just because it is the actual author.
5: Mm. But, you know, again, the ways in which Tolkien used music, like you were just talking about that and about the cultures. I was going to mention this on the previous segment. I always think of Merry and Pippin singing at the dragon. Like just singing that song badly, you know, this drinking song. And that is as much a part of the way that Tolkien uses music in his world as these more elevated, beautiful songs. Yeah. I mean, is Treebeard's song when he's singing about the Entwives being gone?
3: His song is about the First Age.
5: The First Age.
3: It's a ton of names that mean nothing. Even if you don't know the Silmarillion and Beleriand and the First Age, you run the risk of speaking gibberish. But you'll hear traces, certain words that are referenced in Lord of the Rings. And again, that kind of awakens within you. It's why his work has stood the test of time, because it's just layer upon layer upon layer. Because he didn't start with, here's the story I want to tell. He started with, I want to write a language, thank you very much, as a philologist. And then it's, I need a world for this. Great. Well, I'm going to assign these languages to these different races. Awesome. Great. Now I just need a story, which is the reverse of how most people do it.
2: Right.
3: And I think that there's a wealth there because you're dealing with an author who can spend pages talking about a road. Again, there's whole books on Tolkien's description of trees and leaves. And he used to drive C.S. Lewis crazy because they'd go walking in the woods and Tolkien would stop and want to talk about every single tree. And there's a reason why, like there's a book, Leaf by Niggle, that he wrote about a guy who, again, he's supposed to be painting this tree and he ends up getting lost in every single leaf.
2: Yeah.
3: At this idea of, will I be able to complete my task because I was so over-focused on these things? And it's kind of, you see a bit of Tolkien in that. It comes out of like, am I going to be able to finish this? And there's a reason the Silmarillion wasn't released till after his death. A lot of these things were just sketches and different notes he'd written that his son Christopher compiled. And that's why we have the Silmarillion and all of these other books that have come out.
4: Honestly, that just feels like it should be the true nature of art in and of itself. You shouldn't be able to tell the story when it ends. The story tells you when it's over.
3: Mm. Yeah, absolutely.
2: Oh, amen, brother. Yeah. I wish Hollywood would, adopt that.
4: Just
2: because
4: it's going to get you another billion doesn't mean the story needs to continue.
2: There should never have been a sequel to Pirates of the Caribbean. Drop the mic.
3: Or if they were, it needed to be a standalone movie, not a moneymaker.
2: It's over. So, hey, you know what this is reminding me of, Ned, though? You know how, like, I don't know, I'm trying to think. You think of Thor, you think of all these Vikings or something, and they're like, this battle will live in song or something like that. We've heard, well, this is literally what you're talking about. Like, these aren't just cute little numbers of whatever. These songs actually mean something.
3: We also just take for granted in our culture, because we're so ensconced in entertainment and there's always something playing, and we always have our earbuds in, or there's something playing through a speaker or a screen. Back then, you had a walking song. Why? Why would you have a walking song? That's one of the pieces. Well, it's because you didn't have your iPhone and your earbuds to put in music or to listen to while you walked through. No, it was just you. So whatever entertainment you were going to have, you created.
2: Right.
4: The soul craves art.
2: Mm. Yep. Yeah. But it's interesting, too, because it's a good way to pass on information or to pass on stories.
5: Yeah.
2: A song is an easier way to...
5: Marching songs, anthems, I mean, national anthems. You look at the songs that, soccer clubs have in the UK or football clubs have in the UK. Like, they all bond around this one song, even if it has nothing to do with actually playing this sport or their city or anything. Right. But it becomes this thing that they all can rally around. It's the power of the human voice. It's the power of creating music. You know, you only need to wait till Sunday and go walk around Memphis, and you will hear the power of song as a way of expressing the human soul, as a way of telling stories, and as a way of bringing people together in person. You'll hear it every Sunday all over Memphis.
2: Well, Ned, once again, Opera Memphis, you always are stepping up with something new. So this is cool. So like we said, folks, September 22nd, it's called The Road Goes The Road Goes Ever On. It's over at Novel. Get there early, but it starts at 7. And it's going to be
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3: And welcome back to Geek Tank Radio, everybody. I'm Joe Thorderson here with my buddy Brandon Olmstead and our pal Ned Canty over there, the director of Opera Memphis, and our new friend Philip Heimbuch, who is a performer, a J.R.R. Tolkien, I don't know if fanatic is the right word, but sure. You know a lot more than the average person about him, and you're even wearing a nice Hobbit shirt.
4: I understood the assignment, yes.
3: Yeah. And so, real quick, folks, if you're just tuning in, we're not going to recap everything, but we really want to get you over on September 22nd, which is a Tuesday, get over to Novel Bookstore over, on Perkins Avenue. It starts at 7 o'clock, and it's called The Road Goes Ever On. And this sounds cool, man. It's basically a song cycle, right? Which mm-hmm. is a lot of songs from the universe of J.R.R. Tolkien, the Hobbit, the Lord of the Rings. And this stuff is all approved by the man himself, which is cool. So
4: yeah, there'll be some English and some Elvish. And on that note of arriving on time, unless Ned shoots down this idea right now... So last year I sprung something on him and I got a men's group together called the Brandywine Belters, and they opened with it was a men's quartet and cello, and they did some of the vocal music from the movies and Misty Mountains and a couple others. And there is an offer they would love to come back and open at the beginning of the event. Are you okay with that?
5: Of course.
4: Great. So
5: they sing the Misty Mountains.
4: Yeah.
5: Song, like, mm-hmm. and these guys are basses. Like, I can't even begin to. Like, you hear them sing and you feel your chair vibrate.
3: They like
5: sing
3: the dwarves. So
5: yeah.
4: Yeah. It's the thing about nerds, it's like moths to a flame. You just attract. You find each other. A buddy of mine named Harris, he reached out. He sang last year with the group. And so he said, the Brandywine Belters are willing to come in and perform this next year. So I said, I will ask Ned. In fact, I'll ask him live. I guess not live, but I'll ask him in person. Yeah.
3: This sounds cool. Actually, you know, that's a good point. If I were you folks, because for one thing, Novel's just a great place to be.
5: Yeah.
3: You called it, Ned. I mean, I love to eat there. You can get a coffee, you can have a full meal, you can browse the collection, and we definitely want to support bookstores.
5: And they've got great games there too. Like if you're a board game fan, if you a card game fan, they got all kinds of stuff. It's a great place. I'm so glad that the old one was going to go out of business. The Booksellers at Laurelwood was going out of business, and these folks came together and saved it because they believe in bookstores. I mean, this was an important thing, important work they did. And so if you're buying your books on Amazon, I get it. I've been guilty of same, but you know, go out, check it out, check out Libro.
3: I can say this unequivocally, Ned and Brandon, you can back me up on this. This isn't even arguable. If it wasn't for the kindness of Davis Kidd Books, I wouldn't know any of you guys. That's wouldn't true. Be doing any radio. We would have never had a convention because Ned, my history with Davis Kidd Books back then, you know, before they were Novel, was that's where I got into, I started making Harry Potter wands for the book release party.
5: Wow.
3: And they gave me permission to sell the wands at the party for the last book. And I sold 120 wands in 90 minutes, and it got me hooked. And so I started going to arts and craft shows, and I started going to conventions. And the long and short of it is that's how I met Brandon. That's how we started the Memphis Comic and Fantasy Convention.
5: Wow.
3: So they could have just said, no, sorry, you're not.
5: Yeah,
3: you're and not none invited of us would here.
6: And well, y'all, y'all would still be doing your thing. But.
3: Yeah, you'd still be here, but I wouldn't. So
5: we'd just be sitting in the parking lot talking loudly, hoping people heard us.
4: Please come to our thing.
5: We get to be on the radio.
3: It's always interesting. You know, one thing I love about Memphis, too, Ned, is you've seen this because you came here from New York, right? Mm-hmm. It's really interesting how interconnected the different art communities are here.
5: Yeah. And that's one of the
3: things
5: that's
3: special. Everybody.
5: Yeah, it's one of the things that's special about Memphis is, you know, just how... everybody knows each other, and if you want to collaborate, I mean, today I was talking with the folks at the Metal Museum about collaborations. I was talking to the folks at the Brooks Museum about what we might do there next year. You know, during 30 Days of Opera, we work with all kinds of different folks. Tonight we'll be at Taste of Memphis, which you will have missed when you hear this, but we're taping a little in advance. But the you know, it is one of the best things about Memphis. I don't think people realize how siloed arts groups are in other cities. But in Memphis, everybody gets along, everybody talks to each other, and everybody just wants to do cool stuff together.
3: Yeah, and no ideas seem to be off the table, man. Mm-hmm. 30 Days of Opera, that wouldn't have happened in Chicago, as far as I know. I don't know. Maybe
5: we're a Goldilocks city. We're big enough to have a lot of cool stuff, and we're small enough that you can get to know people, and so you can do cool things that don't happen other places.
4: Well, and Ned is very modest, if I may say so, because a good chunk of why there are so many bridges is because Ned is uniquely gifted to be a bridge builder. Just putting that out there for the world.
3: Well, hey... Full disclosure, Philip, the truth is, Ned, you came to us like 15 years ago to get involved with the Memphis Comic and Fantasy Convention. Yeah, that's kind of what started this whole
5: friendship. I mean, I was new in town. I had to find my people.
3: Well, I mean, but...
5: I went to the right place to find them.
4: There's a notion that, like, relationships are gardens, and this idea of, it's not fast food. You have to tend the earth, plant seeds and water and pull up weeds. And Ned is one of those people that gardens relationships well. Which is why I'm still sitting here.
3: Absolutely. Okay, well, now you're both even. He was singing
4: I know. I've been waiting to say something kind. Now I can tell you the real story.
3: Hey, Ned, we don't want to get out of here before you give us just kind of a breakdown of what's coming up with the new opera season, because it starts.
5: Yeah. Oh, yeah. We've got a lot of great stuff. The best thing to do is, go to operamemphis.org or join our mailing list. But we definitely have some great geek-connected things. We have on October 23rd, we're going to be doing Rigoletto. We were talking about the Joker earlier. If you want to talk about murderous jesters, Pagliacci is one of the greats. But Rigoletto was the first. He was the first murderous jester in this opera, Rigoletto. So come see that. And then we'll be doing Pirates of Penzance in February, rather, which is not just a lot of fun. If you're a Mass Effect 2 fan and you really went through all the dialogue trees, you got to hear Morden sing, "I am the very model of a scientist, Solarian." So if you are a fan of video games at all, you have to go see Pirates of Penzance if you've never seen it. Otherwise, Morden died for nothing. Spoiler alert.
3: Yeah, see, there you go, folks. It's that just shows you the mindset of what's going on at Opera Memphis. And Ned, you're not alone. Basically, everybody, you guys are all geeks.
5: Yeah, we all are. And if you're not playing a Star Wars Zero Company right now, you've got to, and make sure that you do all of your dialogues with Cab, because he's an opera fan.
3: Okay, there you go. All right, Brandon. So anyway,
6: hey, I got nothing.
3: Why don't we have a 2-hour show?
6: You got it. Hey. I'll do a whole morning show, man.
3: All right. Well, regardless, we don't have it now, so the show's over and we got to go. So until next week, we are.
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2: A major move. I'm Roxanne Evans, Fox News. President Trump will be meeting with China's Xi Jinping next week, but he's banning some media outlets from the White House before that happens. Fox's Peter Ducey reports.
3: Before the Xi sit down, the president attends the United Nations General Assembly and plans to huddle with Gulf leaders at a critical moment in the Iran war. Asked to preview his remarks to the UN, the president is reflecting on last year's visit. Hoping to control coverage, President Trump posted today, effective immediately, I am banning fake news CNN, MS Now, and Politico from the White House as a result of their constant reporting fake news.
4: It's really just cumulative stories over the last 2 years. You get sick of it.
3: For decades, CNN, like Fox, has been part of a rotating five network TV pool with crews traveling with the president all around the world.
2: Senate Minority Leader Chuck Schumer said on X at Donald Trump, this is a democracy. You will not be able to manipulate the news or hide the truth. Vice President J.D. Vance hoped to give some Republican candidates a boost in Iowa Friday.
5: Vice President J.D. Vance touting Republican candidates, including Zach Lane for Iowa governor.
6: He's not plotting constantly on how to get into the next bigger and higher office. He is a man of conviction, and he's a man who cannot be bought or told by anyone what to do.
5: Telling a crowd in Council Bluffs, Lane, a farmer, believes in strong families and is committed to putting parents in charge of their kids' education.
6: Let's get him in the governor's mansion and let's put him to work for the state of Iowa.
5: Lane faces Democrat Rob Sand, the state auditor, in November, who has been campaigning on public safety and cutting costs. Kristen Goodwin, Fox News.
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2: President Trump has announced that all 50 states, the District of Columbia and Puerto Rico have signed on to participate in his most favored nation's Medicaid drug pricing model. He made the announcement in front of reporters in the Oval Office Friday.
4: We take historic action to officially extend the benefits of our most favored nation agreements on prescription drug prices to state Medicaid programs all across the nation. They go into the states and the states are going to look very good.
2: The Most Favored Nations program aims to lower drug prices to those paid by comparably developed nations. The program will be used by all Medicaid programs across the country. And the White House now using Operation Economic Outcast to sanction Iran's cryptocurrency, which largely funds the IRGC's operations. Fox Business's Edward Lawrence from the White House.
20: This is the first time that the Treasury Department has using Operation Economic Outcast to crack down on a digital asset. The sanctions here that the Trump administration is calling an exchange called BitBank that is processing fees for ships going through the Strait of Hormuz. The sanctions say that the bank then routes hundreds of millions of dollars into the IRGC for the ships passing through the strait. Now, in a statement about the move, the Treasury Secretary Scott Bessent says designations of Iranian digital asset infrastructure make it perfectly clear that efforts to finance the Iranian regime using cryptocurrencies are not beyond OFAC's reach.
2: While the White House is putting economic pressure on Iran, Democrats are quick to point out the economic pressure on Americans as gas prices continue to surge. Cuba's been hit by yet another blackout. Millions across the island are without electricity after its power grid collapsed. The Ministry of Energy and Mines announced the blackout on its official X account, but
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34: Saturday, September 19th, 2026. I'm Jessica Rosenthal. College sports, crypto, Russia, and Iran were all topics of congressional votes this past week on Capitol Hill, but it was AI that dominated the conversation.
35: He said in the next few months, maybe we have a year. He called this a little Chernobyl.
34: And before that college sports bill advanced in the Senate, we spoke with the head basketball coach at the University of Arkansas about why the bill is needed.
36: I was having high school coaches, friends of mine who had children, saying, Coach, they're not offering scholarships like they used to.
34: This is the Fox News Rundown from Washington. A busy week on Capitol Hill ended with a recess into a long break ahead of midterms, meaning the Save America Act did not pass in time for these fall elections. But Congress did pass a Russia sanctions bill, another war powers resolution regarding Iran, and moved a college sports law forward. And yet it was AI that dominated the conversation. Louisiana Senator John Kennedy tried to get a bill passed through a quick procedure that would require the ability to stop AI should it come to that.
37: Well, I've got a bill. And it basically says that if you're going to sell an advanced AI model in the United States of America, it's got to have a kill switch.
34: But Kentucky Senator Rand Paul blocked it.
38: Think, for example, that your search engine that you already use today is AI. Are they going to have to redesign all the search engines immediately if this passes and put kill switches in your search engine?
34: Democratic Minority Leader Hakeem Jeffries called for decisive congressional action immediately, consistent with what some of the leading AI voices now say needs to happen as it relates to slowing things down to protect the health, safety, and well-being of Americans.
39: The AI safety issue is very real. The Democratic plan
0: is one that will be anchored in urgent, decisive, and responsible action to protect the safety, the health, the well-being of the American people in the face of threats that industry leaders themselves are now saying requires development in AI to slow down.
34: But Speaker Mike Johnson said while AI is serious, common sense is also needed. They don't need the government to tell them to slow down. He said if they want to, they should.
1: AI is serious. We do need to make sure that it's done safely. But let's apply common sense. They can self-police. They can self-regulate. They don't need the government to tell them to slow it down. If they want to slow it down, they should.
34: Vice President Vance said that previously. If they're building Frankenstein, he said they should stop. And Treasury Secretary Scott Bessent said at a House hearing this past week, AI companies can stop anytime they want to.
35: Members are kind of shocked by this and disturbed by this. They believe that there are some existential threats to this. There was added weight to this on the Republican side of the aisle.
34: Fox News Chief Congressional Correspondent Chad Pergram.
35: And Republicans are torn over this when the president came out and said all these concerns about what AI can do is and the threats to humanity is a hoax. Mike Johnson, the Speaker of the House, came up and said, you remember when Alexandria Ocasio-Cortez said because of climate change, we're all going to be dead in a short period of time? He likened it to that. Now, it was, in fact, subject to a vote. Something didn't pass. But there was kind of 1.5 related votes related to this. One was an effort by John Kennedy, the Republican from Louisiana, who is taking AI seriously and says, you know, we have to be careful about creating something that's smarter than we are. And he said, I don't want the government to have a kill switch, but I want to mandate that these AI firms have a kill switch. And so he wrote a bill, went to the Senate floor, and asked that the Senate pass it on the spot. They do this by unanimous consent. And Rand Paul, the Republican senator from Kentucky, who chairs the Homeland Security Committee, and all it takes is one objection, came down and blocked it and objected. And that was that. And he said, we need to have hearings on this. We need to have investigations. We just can't do this on the floor. He said that he was very concerned that this would impede innovation if Congress waded too deeply into this. In fact, in his response to Kennedy on the floor, he said, I wouldn't let, you know, Congress run a McDonald's. He said, let alone AI. Now, to be clear, Senator Kennedy was talking about having the AI firms in control of AI and this kill switch, not Congress. But nonetheless, that stumbled on the Senate floor. Now, I said half. The half here was there was a bill that passed the House 417-3 that was called the Ratepayer Protection Act. And what that did was basically say you have all these firms that are associated with AI building data centers, which are very controversial, as you know, coming in, and people's water and electricity rates are going up. And so this bill would say, okay, they have to foot the bill for the infrastructure and the associated costs. So that passed the House.

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1: The passage of some bills and acts, but I want to focus for a moment on the one that did not, the Clarity Act.
2: Mm-hmm.
1: What was the big concern here? This would have set some standards for regulating crypto.
2: Yeah, and this would, kind of develop this framework of how digital currencies are traded. It's something that the United States doesn't have, other countries have, and it's something that was really backed by the Trump administration, by President Trump himself. And because he has made so much money, a staggering $1.4 billion in crypto investments in the past year, according to his financial disclosure report, I think a lot of Democrats were afraid of ceding too much territory to the president here. So they went back and started to put in a lot of these ethics provisions. And in fact, there was a last minute move over last weekend where they even stiffened up some of these rules even more so. And the president acceded to that. And the Democrats would still not, come in line. I think it's absolutely amazing that you have a deep pocketed industry like the crypto industry that had the president on their side and they could not get this passed. They spent millions of dollars in lobbying efforts and in, telling different people that they would support them or not support them, depending on which side of the aisle they were going to be on or which side of the ball on this issue. And they did not get that passed. The doomsayers on crypto say we might be able to do this in the lame duck, but some don't think that they can, kind of resuscitate this until maybe about midway through the next presidential administration. In other words, 2030 is what they're really talking about here.
1: Right.
2: And think about how that's going to develop between now and then. Here's the important thing to know about crypto. Crypto generally picked a side. They went and spent, and this is Sherrod Brown again, they spent $40 million to defeat the then chairman of the banking committee, Sherrod Brown from Ohio. You knocked off a committee chairman because he was opposed to what they were doing in crypto. And so guess what? Some of this was the Empire Strikes Back. The Democrats were saying, we're not going, you guys got to help us out too. You just can't be one-sided in this. And I think that even though they spent, just gobs of money and could not get this across the finish line, that some Democrats are saying, hey, guess what? We need to, there's certain things that you're going to have to work with us on. We're interested in crypto. Elizabeth Warren, the Democratic senator from Massachusetts, said, absolutely. I think we need to have a crypto regulation bill, but not this one. So you have some of that in there with the concerns by the Democrats about the president and ethics and all that. And then other concerns about whose side really is the cryptocurrency industry on. And I think the Democrats definitely picked a side this week. And that's an extension of what happened to Sherrod Brown a couple of years ago.
1: Tell me about the mood as members left for this long recess ahead of these midterms. I know you caught up with some people and asked them about sort of how they plan to spend their time, their hopes, their dreams, and maybe their doubts about what's coming in November and what they may return to after midterms when Congress goes back.
2: Yeah, well, Democrats are pretty confident, frankly. They think that all the historical trends are on their side. Okay, that's true in terms of in the House, you pick up about on an average 25 seats in the first midterm of a president. And just for the sake of argument, we'll call this a first midterm here. You look at how bad the president's poll numbers are. Even in other midterm years, if you look at Biden or Obama or Trump in his first term, you looked at where Trump was in that first midterm in 2018. He was at about 44%. Not a great number, but, he still lost 40 seats. He's now down in the mid-30s. And so that's where Democrats are like, we're going to flip some seats. Here's the problem, though. There's only about 20 or 30 seats in play. The way they've gone through all of this redistricting is that some people say, we know the general mood of the electorate, but does that translate to that? Some of that's because Republicans might have built themselves a bit of a firewall. But if you only have about 20, 30 seats in play, guess what? You're not going to have this wave of 40 seats that the Democrats had in 2018. It's probably going to be, even if they have the majority, maybe on a good night, a really good night, the Democrats might have a 10-seat majority in the House. That's not a lot. And so, I think we're past these wave elections and there are so many unknowns. And this is a big unknown. Emanuel Cleaver is a Democrat from Kansas City. There have been multiple court rulings in just the past 2 weeks as to whether or not he has a district or not. They threw him out of a district in Missouri first.

0: all, when they did the redistricting. Then a court said, no, you got to use the old maps. Then another court said, you got to do the new map. You see, this has bounced back and forth three times. And I asked him in the hall, do you have a district? He said, I have no idea. Now, you could see a scenario. Let's say that we're down to about three or four seats determining control of the House because of the reasons I just stated about the limited universe here as to how many seats are actually in play. And you have people showing up and saying, and some of this is based off, you know, well, illegal people are voting, or they're not voting in the right places, or there's questions about the mail-in balloting, or even the districts, because this stuff is still being litigated. And you have 435 people in the House, and 445 people show up demanding to be sworn in on January 3rd at noon, the beginning of the new Congress. You see the problem. And therefore, so who's the arbiter in that? Well, guess what? The first thing you have to do is you have to have the clerk, who's the existing clerk from the old Congress, call the roll. Now, I can point to two scenarios in the 1860s where the clerk of the House only called the name to constitute the House of the people who they wanted to seat, because you had this thing between the North and the South, and we're in the middle of the Civil War. And there is precedent in the House for only calling certain people's names. You record them as saying that you're there, and then they're supposed to elect a speaker. And the Constitution says, Article 1, Section 3, that the House and Senate are the judges of who they seat. So if you have trouble determining who you're even seating, you see where I'm going with this. Now, I want to be very careful and say...
1: and the margins are already so tight.
0: Yes. And guess what? It's about the math. Absolutely. It's always about the math. And so here we are. Now, I bring this up. I want to be very, very careful that we don't know that's going to happen. But it's in the back of my mind because, Jessica, the past, you know, some years now in politics, we've been in news of the weird. We've had things happen in politics that have never happened before. We had a riot at the Capitol. We had a president impeached twice, and when we'd only impeached presidents twice in the history of the Republic. And then this guy came back and won. We just don't know. And if you have question as to who controls the House because of the limited universe that I talked about, that could create some real mischief in late November, December, and maybe even on January 3rd. I will say most people are not thinking about this. I'm talking about a new playbook here. If it's the old playbook, Jessica, guess what? The Democrats are probably on track to win and win significantly. But we don't know which playbook we're using right now.
1: Chad, before I let you go, I just briefly, your take on the Russia sanctions bill passing, the Lindsey O. Graham Sanctioning Russia and Iran Act. This has been such an effort. It seemed like the passing of Senator Graham sort of was going to push it through, and then it stalled again. This is now official?
0: It is done. It goes to the president's desk. It passed the Senate overwhelmingly in early August. Came to the House. There was some consternation there because, and this was very interesting, Jessica, because you had some Democrats suddenly who were always Ukraine's best friend pushing back on this. They said, we don't want to give unilateral tariff and sanctions authority to the president. We think that this gives too much power to him, especially what we've seen with his conduct related to Canada and imposing tariffs on the Canadians. So that coalition kind of morphed a little bit. Now, you had, you know, so you had this weird coalition that passed with, you know, 260 votes. But guess what? It was a combination of Democrats and Republicans voting in favor of this. It wasn't this big, you know, layup that it was eventually in the Senate. And it was Lindsey Graham, right before he passed away, you know, he had been in Ukraine meeting with Volodymyr Zelensky and indicated that he thought, if used properly, that this could, in fact, it was passed, it could actually end the war in Ukraine. So we'll see. Now, again, we're waiting for the president to sign it. But this was kind of an homage to Lindsey Graham, and there was a lot of bipartisan support, in spite of what I just talked about with some of the consternation by the Democrats.
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1: Here's a look inside the Beltway. I'm Jeff Manosso. U.S. military aid is being shuffled from Europe and Middle East allies to boost new governments in the Americas. The State Department reprogramming $52 million in foreign military financing from Slovakia, North Macedonia, Tunisia, and Iraq to boost militaries in Panama, Peru, Ecuador, and Colombia. Secretary of State Marco Rubio visiting Latin America last week and pledged additional support as part of the Trump administration's prioritizing the Western Hemisphere. The funds will allow countries to purchase military equipment from American defense contractors and focus on combating drug trafficking and illegal immigration. Household income in the U.S. hits a new milestone. The median income for American households tops pre-pandemic levels, hitting a record of more than $87,000 last year in new census figures, surpassing the previous high of more than $85,000 in 2019, even with inflation taken into account. But the report also finds an expanding gap between the top earners and the poorest, and the overall increase in median income just 2.5% since 2019 compared to a 19% jump in the previous six-year period. For the Fox News Rundown, I'm Jeff Manosso.
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I'm Chad Pergram with the Speaker's Lobby. The national debt recently hit a staggering $40 trillion. That's $116,000 per citizen, $360,000 per taxpayer. This is because the government spends more than it collects. A massive chunk of it goes to the military, but that's dwarfed by what the government shells out on Social Security, Medicare, and Medicaid. This year alone, the Congressional Budget Office expects the federal government to spend about $7.4 trillion, while only collecting $5.6 trillion. That means there's a deficit of $1.9 trillion this year. And the U.S. owes money, notably to the Chinese, $633 billion in American treasuries. These are essentially IOUs with interest, which the government promises to pay back later. And volatility in the bond market means that the yield on those investments is higher. The Treasury estimates that interest costs are running around $1.1 trillion per year. And during the first 10 months of the fiscal year, interest payments actually exceeded Medicare spending. Only Social Security benefits cost more. With the Speaker's Lobby, Chad Pergram, Fox News.

0: This week, we spoke with the University of Arkansas head basketball coach John Calipari about the Protect College Sports Act. It's meant to address name, image, and likeness issues for student athletes, among other things. Calipari and others were pushing for its passage, noting it creates a capped pool of money for universities to pay student athletes, but it also limits eligibility and creates new transfer rules. Not everyone's on board. Some Democrats, like Connecticut Senator Chris Murphy, said it unfairly puts limits on student athletes while putting no additional burdens on staff, coaches, or colleges. But the Senate voted to advance the bill ahead of final passage, and we spoke to Coach Calipari before that vote.
1: Well, I got engaged in this bill because I was having high school coaches, friends of mine who had children, saying, Coach, they're not offering scholarships like they used to.
0: University of Arkansas head basketball coach John Calipari.
1: And what was happening was coaches were waiting for transfers. They were looking at older players, 25, 26. They were taking European players. And then they'd say, okay, now you got 4 years. They'd be 27. They were treating European players better than we were treating American kids. And I'm looking at this like, wait a minute, this is not right. What are we going to do to make this sport the way it was? And here's another thing. So I recruit a 17 or 18-year-old. Is it fair for him to play against a 26 or 27-year-old? So I'm like, what are we doing? In this bill, 5 years, the latest your age could be is 19, could be 18, it could be 17 when you enroll. You have 5 years. The oldest you could be is 24 now. And most kids are going to graduate and be 23 or 22. That'll be the average age. One-time transfers. Well, they can still go without having to sit out one time, or if their coach leaves, you get fired. But what it'll do is keep kids at a school 3 years so they can graduate. How are you going to graduate transferring four times in 4 years? The other side of it is all the players, 17, 18, 19 American high school kids, and European kids that are that age are all considered amateurs. So they're not going through a process that puts them on different footing. Those three things probably solve 75, 80% of the issues we have to do our jobs as coaches. This is what we need right now to settle the waters so we can do our job and then go forward with other changes that we need.
0: One of the voices that's emerged here is former Auburn football coach, Senator Tommy Tuberville. I know you know, and he's not totally sold on this piece of legislation. He thinks several provisions go too far and that this is basically federal government overreach into college sports. What do you say to that?
1: Not a perfect bill. Not perfect. There's things that I would want in the bill that's not in there. There are other things I look at, like, do we really need that? But the things we absolutely need are in this bill. Let me give you another one. I started my career at the University of Massachusetts. What we did to elevate that program in this environment, I could have never done. The University of Memphis, the same. We elevated that program. In this environment, no way. This is good for the non-Power 4 or 5 schools. Probably more important for them than the schools I work at. Let me say this. I'm recruiting a level of player that this bill doesn't really affect those kids. This is all the other kids that aren't getting scholarships. So that's what I look at and I say, if you're in this business, feet on the ground, you're inside this, you want this bill. Some people looking on the outside in have other ideas of what we need to do. One of them is let them go on their own. We've proven we can't do that. This is a bill we need to settle the waters. And then there's other adjustments going forward we're going to have to make because it's not a perfect bill. Coach Tuberville and I talked in Florida about it. He had his skinny bill. I hate to tell you, I had my skinny bill. We look back and forth. And let me say this. Coach knows. He knows this isn't perfect, and I agree with him, but it needs to be done now. This bill's been in the work 3 years. If something happens, we're going to wait, what, 3 more years? You're going to have schools bankrupted. They won't have the money, and it's what we can do now to get this thing right.
0: Tell me more about your fears about schools going bankrupt, because I am reading that is a concern with the cap within this bill that this will affect smaller schools, this cap? What is your read on if without this bill, actually, there's a monetary harm?
1: The smaller schools, it is what it is. They just won't be able to compete like UMass, like I did in the 90s. Won't happen. The same thing with Memphis. They won't be able to compete, or you go in debt. So now you're a bigger school trying to stay up. Debt is debt. However you want to say, we're going to take a loan, we're going to have an advance, it's debt. What about private equity? It's still debt. What about an LLC and we get all this money and kind of scoop it together? It's still debt. And you can only dig so far in a hole and try to get out. That's where we are. We're using retention money, which, again, I've talked about in the past. Let's pay the kids that are in your school. Let's worry about that more than trying to get a transfer and an older kid or a European kid. And so we're doing some of the right stuff, but this is going to be a heavy lift for a lot of schools if we don't pass this bill.
0: Let's go back to what you were saying about scholarships. Can you quantify in even an anecdotal way, as coach, what you've seen as far as scholarship offerings, how much they've declined, how much opportunity has been limited to some of these younger up-and-coming players?
1: Well, it's you have coaches coaching college basketball saying, I am not recruiting freshmen. What? I have high school coaches call me like, what is going on? My guess is about 800 to 1,000 players are not getting scholarships as high school American players. They're just not. They're people are waiting. And so now a kid waits. I'm even saying it probably affects Division II the same way. They're waiting on transfers. Why would I take a freshman if I can get a 24-year-old transfer from another school? Would be his fourth school in fourth year, 4 years, but I don't care. He's going to help me win more games. We've got to get back to what we do.
0: When we talk about money in college sports, I'm sure you've heard it all. I've heard a lot of competing arguments as well about how some of these players really should be compensated, or that, you know, too much money is will ruin the game, will ruin the vibe of college sports. How do you feel about this debate now in light of this bill? And have you shifted at all on player compensation?
1: I don't care what they pay the players. Just tell us what we have and how we're going to have to fill our roster out. So whatever they come up with, whatever number, but they got to get the NIL in check. That's the next piece after this bill passes. My suggestion, which no one listens to, is the chancellors and the ADs should sign off on every legitimate NIL deal to make sure they're legitimate, that there's no one filtering money to a company to give to a kid. And it's on the desk of the chancellor and the AD. You know what? It'll get cleaned up real fast. That is another piece of this. But what they decide to pay the kids, I've been saying for 20 years, the players should own their rights. They should be able to sign autographs and make money when they're in school. They shouldn't be able to sell their jersey with their name on the back. They should be able to sell their likeness. I've been saying that for 15 years. So those things should be done. This now, because here's what we have. Every player is a free agent on your team every year. There is no amount that we're told we can spend or not spend, and there are no rules. In a really competitive business, like everybody, and it's like, come on now. And would I like the government not to be involved? Yes, but we're here because we need this to settle the waters. Where it goes 4 to 5 years from now, I don't know. I'm hearing it should go this way. It should be this. They should be that. I'm fine with wherever it goes. But we need this now so that we can settle the waters and do what we're doing. It is never going to be the kids aren't being paid. That's out of the bag. That's done. It's how do we put some guardrails, some goalposts that we got to stay within in our profession.
0: The men in my life have had some pretty strong reactions to Coach Lane Kiffin leaving Ole Miss midseason to go to LSU, and now this College Sports Act has something called the Lane Kiffin rule in it to prevent that. Do you think this is needed?
1: I don't know. I don't have the background of all of it. But what I would tell you is what he did. He went to another school that he thought was a better situation for himself. I think kids should know if they got lied to or made a bad choice, they should be able to leave. But you can't do it 1 year after another. You can't do four now, 5 years. Like, we go to 5 and 5, 5 years with no waivers, no exemptions. Kids are getting paid an extra year. They can transfer once. The coach leaves, he gets fired. Lane Kiffin leaves. That whole team of Mississippi can do what they want. They can stay. They can go to another school. They do what they want. That's fair. Coaches, I don't know exactly what the Lane Kiffin rule, what it is or what you're talking about, but many times in our contracts we have, you can't leave. If you do leave, you have to give this amount of money back.
0: University of Arkansas head basketball coach John Calipari, thank you so much for your time.
1: Thank you.

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13: Fox News, I'm Roxanne Evans. President Trump announcing a new deal with Denmark to bolster the U.S. military presence in Greenland after months of threatening to take the island by force from the NATO ally. The president also saying he's banning CNN, MS Now, and Politico from the White House for publishing what he described as, quote, fake news. The Senate battle in Texas between Republican Ken Paxton and Democrat James Tallarico has some calling it a toss-up. Congressman Chip Roy tells Fox Business's The Bottom Line, the party just needs more time.
14: We've got to tell the American people, you should like what we've been doing, but you're right, we're not there yet. Let us finish the job. We need time to finish the job.
13: The conflict with Iran and its impact on U.S. economy has caused concern among some voters. 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

0: a look outside the Beltway. I'm Tanya J. Powers. Mahmoud Khalil is suing Columbia University in federal court, saying the school did not address harassment against him and other pro-Palestinian protesters. Khalil was a grad student when he was detained by ICE at his Columbia University apartment in March of 2025. He was a legal permanent resident and not accused of a crime. Khalil spent 104 days at a Louisiana immigration jail before a New Jersey judge ordered his release. Columbia says it is, quote, committed to protecting its community from discrimination and harassment. The New Jersey Department of Environmental Protection says the spill of more than 5,000 gallons of diesel fuel from a New Jersey data center last week has been contained. Officials say it was caused by a computer glitch. The fuel leaked from a storage tank at Equinix Data Center, but it's not clear how much made it into a tributary of the Hackensack River. The company says it is investigating to determine the cause. And a settlement has been reached over the closure of a Michigan baby formula plant, Abbott Laboratories. They've agreed to pay $385 million resolving claims connected to an investigation of contamination at the plant. That shutdown led to the baby formula supply shortages in 2022. Abbott says the settlement does not represent any finding of fault or liability. For the Fox News Rundown, I'm Tanya J. Powers.
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2: At the U.S. Open, no trouble for the top seed in the semis on the men's side. Alexander Zverev eliminates Karen Khachanov in straight sets. Zverev heads to his third Grand Slam final this year. Baseball, the Rays beat the Astros 3-1. Tampa becomes the first team in the majors to clinch a playoff berth. The Dodgers beat the Marlins in Miami 6-2. Eight straight wins for L.A. From the NFL, bad news for the Falcons. Tua out with an oblique injury. Cooper Rush will start against the Steelers. Elsewhere, the Patriots have placed A.J. Brown on injured reserve. He has a high ankle sprain. That's sports on the Fox News Rundown. Jay Berman, Fox News.
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10: 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I'm Jessica Rosenthal, and thanks for listening to the Fox News Rundown from Washington.
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20: More diplomacy. I'm Paul Stevens, Fox News. President Trump gearing up to host a state dinner for his Chinese counterpart next week. Fox's Peter Ducey, details on that and more from the White House.
21: For the Xi sit-down, the president attends the United Nations General Assembly and plans to huddle with Gulf leaders at a critical moment in the Iran war. Asked to preview his remarks to the UN, the president is reflecting on last year's visit. Hoping to control coverage, President Trump posted today, effective immediately, I am banning fake news CNN, MS Now, and Politico from the White House as a result of their constant reporting fake news.
22: It's really just cumulative stories over the last 2 years. You get sick of it.
21: For decades, CNN, like Fox, has been part of a rotating five-network TV pool, with crews traveling with the president all around the world.
20: And again, Fox's Peter Ducey, this coming after the president tried to bar reporters with the AP from the Oval Office and other press events following an April 2025 lawsuit. Federal judge ruling that the president's actions were unconstitutional. The Trump administration is trying to appeal that. The president announcing also all 50 states have signed on to take part in a new drug pricing model for the U.S.
0: President Trump says the program will give most favored nation pricing to some drugs, promising deep discounts.
22: Economic advisors estimate that the most favored nations deals that we're extending to states today will save Medicaid over $64 billion.
0: His administration has struck pricing agreements with more than two dozen drug makers. During the announcement in the Oval Office, he told reporters, quote, this one thing alone should win us the midterms. It comes as recent polling shows that affordability is at the top of many voters' concerns ahead of the November elections. Tanya J. Powers, Fox News.
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24: 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I'm your host, Tim Van Horn. Hard to believe the middle of September has already come and gone, and we're in the backstretch heading into the beginning of fall in just a few days. Incredible to think about. Yet here we are. And if you're thinking about buying, selling, or staying put, one of the most important questions you can ask, what's really happening in the market? And we're going to jump right into that. Right now, we're going to take the temperature of the real estate market in the Memphis area and also in North Mississippi using the latest numbers from the month of August. And I'll tell you right up front, if you only look at home sales, you might think that the market is slowing down. But if you look deeper, there's going to be a more interesting story that we'll tell you about. Before we go any further, though, I want to remind you, you can catch us anytime at timvanhorn.com on our website. Also, you can call or text at 901-262-5000. Let's get into the numbers of August. Sales are down in a lot of areas. Inventory is up in several areas, which means buyers have more choices. Yet home values continue to rise in many parts of the Mid-South. Let's just jump in and break it down, starting with the Memphis market. And according to the latest report by the Memphis Area Association of Realtors, Memphis area home sales totaled just over 1,250 during the month of August. That is down more than 6.5% from August of last year. The median sales price rose to just over $238,000. That is up almost 6%, while the average sales price climbed an impressive 11.3% to just over $300,000. Now, whenever we see sales declining, some people immediately start asking if prices are about to drop. That's not what is happening right now, and for most of the last year plus, that's not what we've seen. In fact, we've seen fewer transactions but higher prices. And what tells me is that demand remains healthy, even though buyers are being more selective. Mortgage rates are still creating affordability challenges, but buyers who need to move are continuing to make offers. And when they do, the smart play is to find a great lender like Mortgage Mono at MortgageMono, MANO.com, to help you make the most of that opportunity. The biggest difference today compared to a couple of years ago is that buyers do have a bit more leverage because of the higher inventory. And this is an important number. The Memphis area ended August with 5,056 active listings compared to a year ago when we had just 4,637. That's about a 9% increase in available homes. So if you've been house hunting, you've probably noticed this. There's more signs in the yards. More homes are staying available longer. More sellers are willing to negotiate. That doesn't mean it's a buyer's market across the board, though. What it does mean is that buyers have more choices than they did during the frenzy of 2021 all the way through 2024. That's good news for buyers. For sellers, it means pricing correctly matters more than ever. The days of just throwing a yard sign in and expecting multiple offers by the end of the weekend, those are becoming more and more less common. What are the hot spots around town? Let's jump into that. Looking around the suburbs, some areas continue to outperform. Arlington had one of its strongest months in sales, increasing over 25% year over year. Bartlett, always a stable pick. Well, they had a 9% increase in sales, while median prices climbed to $270,000. Carville, you would expect them to typically do well. No change in that in the month of August. Median sales rose to around $509,000, continuing to show strength. In Germantown, it remains one of the most desirable markets in the area, with average sales prices now approaching $582,000. And what this shows is that desirable suburban communities continue attracting buyers despite the higher mortgage rates. People still want great schools, quality neighborhoods, and strong long-term value. In the Memphis area, there were other areas that had some slight to modest growth, and others hung there right there about where they were last month and this time last year, and others had a little bit of a decrease. To sort out your neighborhood and closer down to street level, reach out to me at 901-262-5000. You can also go to timvanhorn.com. You can send me a note there, and we can really break it down to an even closer level to see how it all may be impacting you personally. Let's look across the border into Mississippi and take a look at what's been happening there, looking at multiple sources from across the state to see how things are stacking up. And North Mississippi is one of the most important real estate markets in the Mid-South. Many Memphis area buyers continue to look south because you can find newer homes there, larger lots, and the tax structures are just a little bit different. The latest statewide report shows Mississippi's housing market continuing to perform surprisingly well. Statewide, the median home price in Mississippi was nearly $278,000 in August. That's up nearly 5% year over year. Home sales increased 3%, Inventory, though, outpaced that, rising at 8.7%. That's an interesting combination. More homes are available, more homes are selling, and prices are still rising. Generally speaking, those are signs of a relatively healthy market. Enough about the state as a whole. Let's zoom in and talk about some of the areas that our listeners know about the most. And Olive Branch home prices, if you're to extrapolate the numbers, home prices up about 8% year over year, making it one of the strongest performing markets in Mississippi. South Haven continues to grow with its businesses, and the market there has been relatively stable. Pricing has been down just a small amount year over year, so South Haven continues to hold firm. It's a strong, solid place. Hernando experienced some modest price softening compared to last year, but certainly not the type of decline that would suggest that there's any kind of problem there. Hernando continues to grow. They have a lot of great amenities there, and I don't foresee the problems happening there. Still looking pretty stable in Horn Lake and then some of the areas in the southern part of DeSoto County as well that we didn't mention. What we're truly seeing here, I think, in DeSoto County is a market that's normalizing. That explosive growth from previous years has slowed. However, that's actually not an unhealthy thing. A stable market is often better than a rapidly appreciating market because buyers and sellers can make some decisions with greater confidence. So let's talk about a little strategy. If you are a buyer, this is probably one of the best environments you've seen in several years. Inventory levels have increased in both Memphis and in Mississippi, so that means you've had more homes to choose from. You typically will have more success negotiating repairs. You can take a little more time evaluating the properties before you even get to making an offer. And you may even have opportunities for seller concessions that were nearly impossible to get just 2 years ago. The key is not waiting endlessly for a market crash that may never come. Instead, focus on finding the right house at the right price. And for sellers, the message is straightforward. Homes are still selling, prices are still increasing, but buyers are much more selective. The condition of your home matters, the presentation matters, the pricing matters. An overpriced house will sit. Even properly priced houses may sit for just a bit. A well-prepared and properly priced house, though, get you stronger attention and put you in a better position to succeed. So the market's not crashing. It's still very much in a normalizing phase. And we can talk more about that. You can text or call at 901-262-5000. 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
8: Welcome back, everyone. Good morning, good afternoon, good evening, wherever you are. If you're catching us in podcast form or live on the radio, this is Buy Seller Stay, and I'm your friend in real estate, Tim Van Horn with eXp Realty, and I am always glad to have you here along for the ride. And today, we're talking to my sellers out there, or maybe you're not selling just yet, but you're thinking about it, kind of like how we all think about going to the gym. You know, there is in the South, there's three stages of getting something accomplished. There's the thinking about it. Then there's the actual doing in step three. But in the middle is step two, that big gray area called fixing to. Well, if you're fixing to even, listen in carefully, because let me tell you, we do have an important topic today. When you are selling your house and that first offer comes in, you're thinking, whoo, that heart rate goes up a little bit. It's exciting. It's nerve-wracking. It's the moment where you might be tempted to rush, but you don't have to rush. You shouldn't rush. You need to know what really matters. So today, I'm sharing with you the seven most important things for sellers to keep in mind when they receive an offer. It's seven simple things. We're going to walk through them slowly, just how you should walk through the offers when you see them, or like a Sunday drive down Poplar Avenue. All right, here we go. Let's get to the one that everybody wants to talk about first. Let's just do it. And price is the first thing everybody looks at. And I get it. It's big, it's bold, and it is right there on the first page near the top of the offer. But sometimes it's not the whole story. And you might see an offer that's higher, but oftentimes it'll come with strings or concessions or demands that will not fit your timeline. And here in Memphis, where different neighborhoods move at different speeds, you see it. You

0: know it. What is happening in Germantown isn't necessarily the same thing that's happening in Atoka or Oakland or Olive Branch or Midtown. The highest offer isn't always the best one. When we drill down to it, we look through the offer time and again, there is one universal truth. The whole offer matters, not just the number right there near line one of the purchase and sale agreement. Now, don't get me wrong. I am not downplaying the value of the offer that is tendered to you, because that goes toward the bottom line of what you're going to net on the sale. But there is so much more to it. Let's get into number two. This one is very important. How solid is the financing? And pre-approval letters can look so official. They can look amazing, but not all of them hold the same weight. Is the lender local? Are they reputable? Is the buyer fully underwritten? Or is this something that was printed out through AI in about 10 seconds online during a lunch break between meetings? You've heard me preach time and again about the importance of a strong, reputable local lender like Mortgage Mono at Mortgage Investors Group. And I don't say that as lip service. It truly matters when you are a seller and your seller's agent are looking at the offer, a slightly lower price with stronger financing, with that confidence that it is a safe opportunity to make the sale, that the sale will close, it makes a huge difference compared to a higher offer that's built on shakier grounds, shakier terms. And when your house goes under contract, time matters. You want a buyer who can take it not just to the finish line, but get it to the finish line on time. Financing matters. Now, number three, and this is one of the things that doesn't sound exciting, but it can make or break the whole deal. It's contingencies. Every offer, every single one of them comes with at least some contingencies. Some are very simple. Some are complicated. Some are the real estate equivalent of someone saying, hey, I'll take the car, but only if you throw in the TV, the sofa, and the dog. Well, let's walk through the main ones. Let's walk through the big ones. You've got your inspection contingency, and that's the buyer saying, I want to make sure this house doesn't fall over in a stiff breeze. Hey, fair enough. And around Memphis, our older homes, and with the humidity and the crawl spaces that sometimes host more wildlife than the Memphis Zoo, I think we've talked about this before, inspections do matter. Fair enough. Then you've got your appraisal contingency, and that is the bank's way of checking the homework. They want to make sure that the price matches the value, and that too makes sense. Nobody wants to overpay, including the banks. And then you get into financing contingencies, and that's where the buyer's basically saying, if the lender doesn't approve this, I am out of here. Again, not out of the ordinary, totally normal. But then you get the extra contingencies like, hey, we want to buy your house, but only after we sell ours, and we don't know exactly when that'll be. Or we want you to fix X, Y, and Z, and also maybe A, B, and C, even though we haven't seen the inspection yet. These aren't bad. They just have meaning. A clean offer, even if the price is just a smidge lower, can give you a smoother path to closing. And peace of mind is worth more than a couple of bucks if the rest of the deal looks like something that came out of a circus. Let's talk about timing. They say timing can be everything. Well, if it can be everything, then that's got to play a role in real estate too, right? Oh, absolutely it does. Now, you may get an offer that looks great. It checks every box except the buyer wants to move in yesterday. Well, maybe you're not ready for that. Maybe you need a little bit more runway. Maybe you're waiting for your next home to be ready. Maybe you're sorting through all the memories, packing boxes, deciding which things the kids said they'd take, but really won't. When an offer comes in, look at the closing date. Also, look at possession. Look at whether they'll let you rent back for a short time if needed. Because here in the Memphis area, whether you're moving from Midtown to Bartlett or Germantown to Olive Branch or just down the street, the logistics do matter. You don't want to be rushed. You want to be able to schedule help if you need it. You don't want a stressful scramble. You want an offer that respects your timeline. And sometimes that means saying yes to the offer that lets you breathe, to let you be a little less stressed out instead of the one that makes you sprint and causes a lot of stress. We're talking about seven things to consider when you receive an offer as a seller. Let's get to number five. This next one's a doozy. It's a big one. It's repairs. Because after the inspection, you know it, I know it, the buyer's probably going to come back with a list. Sometimes the list is short. Sometimes it reads like the ingredients on the back of a shampoo bottle. Long, complicated, and can be overwhelming. Here in the Memphis area, especially in neighborhoods like Cooper Young, High Point, East Memphis, those homes have character. They have lived a life. They've seen families come and go. They've handled storms, summers, winters, and maybe the occasional squirrel or raccoon in the attic. So certain things are going to show up in the inspections. It's just a fact of life. It's normal. And when you're looking at an offer, ask yourself, what am I really willing to fix? What makes sense for me financially? Also, what can I handle? And what is a deal breaker? And some buyers are going to be flexible. Some buyers want everything pristine. Other buyers say as is, and they actually mean it. But being able to understand that and know what the buyer really wants and what they're really asking for, having an experienced realtor on your side can help you negotiate through that landmine of sorting out what the buyer wants and what the buyer will agree to actually getting. Understanding the repair expectations up front as well will keep you from getting blindsided later. So have a realistic idea of the condition of your house. This one, well, it is so human. Selling a homework is not just paperwork. It is personal. It's where holidays happen. It's where the kids learn to ride their bikes. It's where you stayed up too late painting that room because someone decided they hated that particular shade of a color. So when somebody brings you an offer that feels low or they ask for things that feel unnecessary, it is very easy to take it personally because it's your home. The truth is the buyer doesn't know your memories. The buyer doesn't know your history. They're looking at the house, not the moments lived inside it. And it's a tough ask, but this is where you've got to separate the emotion from the strategy. And that is why, again, having an experienced realtor on your side can help you get through these types of moments. Take a breath, step back, talk it over with your realtor, and look at the facts. Price, financing, timing, contingencies. It's about making a smart, clear decision that supports you getting to your next chapter. I understand it is easier said than done. Been there and done that, but I am here. 901-262-5000. You can call or text me. And it is about having somebody walk with you to help counterbalance those emotions, because emotions can get you into trouble in negotiations. And you want somebody that's going to help you, as I mentioned, get to that next chapter with a happy ending to the previous one. And last but not least, know when to counter and know when to say yes. When that offer lands, you got three choices: accept it, reject it, or to counter it. Most of the time, the smart move lies somewhere in between. Maybe the price is good, but the repair request maybe feels a bit much. Or maybe the buyer's timeline works, but the appraisal contingency needs a bit of adjusting. Maybe everything looks great and it's just simply time to say yes, yes, yes. The key is knowing what matters to you. Are you trying to sell quickly? Are you trying to maximize profit? Are you trying to coordinate with another move? Trying to avoid stress? There's no one right answer. There's only the answer that supports your goals. A great agent, someone that knows the area, knows the local market rhythm, and understands, can help you break down an offer and see it clearly. Not emotionally, not reactively, clearly. And with that clarity, that's when the winning comes for you. 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
4: During this week's coaches show, Coach Charles Huff said the UT Martin Skyhawks are not a team to mess with because Martin's coach, Jason Simpson, deserves respect.
5: A lot of respect for Coach Simpson. 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I know all the fans, oh, this should be an easy win for us. We've got to go out and play really well. 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
4: And the University of Memphis announced the groundbreaking of the Liza Welford Fletcher Stadium, the new home of Memphis soccer and track and field. 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
6: 3% think the economy is good or fair. 43% said they are falling behind. And over 60% said gas and food prices are a major problem for their families. 63% of those polled said the president is making the economy worse. On Iran, more than 7 in 10 voters do not think the president has a way to exit the conflict.
7: Fox's Jessica Rosenthal. President Trump announcing a deal with Denmark to bolster U.S. military presence in Greenland.
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0: Welcome back to Buy Seller Stay. I'm Tim Van Horn, and today we're going to be jumping into a topic that comes up just about every single week, especially when talking with clients or fielding calls or texts from potential clients at 901-262-5000. And it doesn't matter whether I'm talking to a seller who's thinking about listing their home, or maybe a buyer who's trying to understand area property values, or just a curious homeowner wanting to know how their investment stands. Eventually, somebody will ask me, and typically it goes like this, Tim, and it'll be a certain website, real estate based website will say, you know, my house is worth one thing, but I've heard from different people that my house is worth something totally different. And who's right? Or they'll say, well, why is that human being wrong? And that's a great question. And honestly, it is one of the biggest misunderstandings in real estate today, because we've grown accustomed, myself included, to technology giving us answers instantly. I mean, it has now become so integrated into laptops and especially into phones now that everybody probably has a favorite AI app that you ask questions to. I mean, you can order pizzas from the phone. We can check our bank balances. We can find directions anywhere. Technology in general, and not just AI, has gotten so good at so many things that essentially we've now come to this general assumption it can solve anything, including home valuation. But here's the reality on everything. A computer can calculate, but a realtor can do not just a calculation, but an evaluation. And those two things are not the same thing. So today I want to talk about the difference between an algorithmic home value that you can get online in about, you know, 1.5 seconds compared to a professionally curated comparable sales analysis. And if you're buying or selling, or simply wondering what your home is worth in today's market in the Memphis area or Northwest Mississippi, this is truly some information that you need to know. And I will start with just the basic question. What is an algorithmic home value? And you may see this on websites. It may be homes.com, maybe Redfin, realtor.com, Zillow. There's a gazillion real estate websites out there. You'll often see some sort of automated estimate attached to a property. And those estimates are generated by algorithms. And an algorithm is simply a computer model that takes available data and uses it to generate an estimated value. It's truly that simple. The system will oftentimes look at info like square footage, size of the lot, number of bedrooms and bathrooms, previous sales data, tax record, neighborhood sales activity, market trends. It takes all of that, processes the information, and generates a value estimate. And there's nothing wrong with that. And oftentimes it's proprietary. It's something that a website may take pride in. And like I said, there's nothing wrong with it. It can be helpful. It's quick. It's convenient. And most of the time it's free and provides at least some sort of starting point. There can be a value in that. I'm not here to poo-poo it. But here's the problem. As consumers will mistake mistake an automated estimate for an actual valuation, because an estimate and a valuation are two very different things. And let me explain how so. First of all, the computer has never been inside your home. And this is where things get interesting, because the algorithm knows the numbers, but it doesn't know the house. And think about that for just a second. It has never opened your front door. It's never seen your kitchen. It's never walked through your main bedroom. It's never stood in your backyard. It doesn't know whether your home looks like it belongs in a luxury design magazine or whether it's still decorated exactly like it was 30 years ago. The computer knows your home has four bedrooms. It doesn't know that you just spent $50,000 to $70,000 renovating the kitchen. The computer knows your square footage, but it doesn't know that your floors, cabinets, counters, lighting, appliances, and bathrooms were all recently upgraded. On the negative side of things, the computer can't smell pet odors. It can't see deferred maintenance. It can't recognize poor workmanship. It can't evaluate curb appeal. And those things matter. Sometimes they matter a lot. Now, let's pretend there are two homes sitting side by side, and both are, for argument's sake, 2,500 square feet. Both have four bedrooms. Both have three bathrooms. Both built in the same year. An algorithm might see those homes as nearly identical, but a realtor knows better. One homeowner may have invested heavily in updates, maybe a new roof, maybe new HVAC, updated kitchen, quartz countertops, modern bathrooms, fresh landscaping, new flooring. The home looks incredible. See what I mean? There's so many ingredients that go in that can't be picked up by an algorithm. On the other side, on the other property, maybe there's very little maintenance. Maybe the roof is nearing its end of life. The HVAC is aging. The kitchen has never been updated. The paint's dated. The carpet's worn. And from the street, they may look very similar. From a value perspective, they may actually be separated by tens of thousands of dollars, maybe even more. And that's something an algorithm struggles to understand. One of my favorite phrases in real estate has always been this through the years. Real estate is local. In fact, I'll even go one further. It's hyper local. You can have two homes within the same subdivision and see dramatically different buyer demand. Why? Because buyers care about details. A realtor understands those details, and maybe one property backs up to a busy road. Maybe another backs up to trees or a lake. Maybe one's in a quiet cul-de-sac. Maybe another sits near the neighborhood entrance with constant noise and traffic. One floor plan might be great. Maybe the other one isn't. These differences influence value every single day, and often they are not reflected accurately in automated systems. The algorithm sees the neighborhood, the realtor sees the specific property, and that's a huge difference. Here's another factor technology struggles to measure. Humans, specifically buyers, because buyers don't always make decisions based exclusively on logic. Sometimes buyers fall in love with a house. Sometimes they pay more for updated features. Sometimes they compete with other buyers. And sometimes they're willing to stretch their budget because the property checks every box that they want. And a realtor who's active in the marketplace sees these behaviors in real time. They understand what buyers are willing to pay a premium for and know what's generating the multiple offers. And they know on the opposite what's sitting on the market, and they know how local buyer preferences affect value. An algorithm often reacts after data appears. A realtor sees those trends while they're developing. Now, this is one of the most overlooked aspects of home valuation I wanted to touch on Buy-Seller's Day today, is that algorithms typically focus on the final sales numbers. Realtors evaluate the story behind that number, because imagine a property sold for substantially less than neighboring homes. The algorithm records the price and moves on. The realtor tries to find out why. Hey, maybe the seller needed a quick relocation for work. Perhaps the property had some foundation issues. Maybe there was water damage. Maybe there were significant repairs needed. Hey, maybe it was an estate sale or sold to a family member. These details really matter. And likewise, a property sold well above expectations may have attracted multiple offers because the home was completely renovated and move-in ready. The sales price alone only tells part of the story. The circumstances surrounding the transaction, well, they tell the rest. So when realtors perform a comparative market analysis, easy for me to say, it's called a CMA, they're simply not printing nearby sales and calling it a day. A good CMA is a combination of science and experience. A realtor will evaluate recent sales, active, pending, expired listings, square footage, location, condition, updates, market trends, buyer demands, lot characteristics, negotiating activity, including closing costs on other sales, and lots of other factors. It isn't to merely determine what a home could sell for. It's to determine what buyers are likely willing to pay right now. And that is a completely different exercise. Algorithms do have their limitations, and I'm not here to bash technology. 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
0: Welcome back to Buy, Sell, or Stay. And Matt McDonald joins us in studio. We're going to jump right into it. He's always got a lot of important things to say that help you protect your property or your future property or simply your money, depending on whether you're buying or selling or staying put. Matt, great to have you in from Virtue Closing Services. Thanks for joining us. How you doing?
3: I'm doing well, Tim. Thank you so much for having me.
0: On television and on radio, I've been seeing these testimonies and these commercials that are scaring the daylights out of people about losing the possession of their home because of title fraud. And there are services that seem to be sold now that are called, I don't know if they're called title locks, title lockdowns, but these are products that are being now offered on television and on radio. And I was hoping maybe you could shed a little light about what those are. Maybe give us the 101 on what they are. You know, is this something that we need? Where do we even begin with this? Well, I guess, first of all, have you seen these commercials?
3: I have, yes, thanks. Heard them on the radio. I occasionally get questions about them. You know, should I purchase this product or not? Is it a good idea? And my understanding, and again, it's, let me preface it by saying it's relatively limited, but my understanding of the product is that it's a monitoring service that monitors the public records to alert you to something that may have been filed in the public records with your name on it, which then could affect the title to your property. So if somebody forges your name to a deed and tries to sell your property or mortgage your property to extract cash from it and then disappear, this service is to supposed to alert you to that fact.
0: Well, gosh, you and I talked about this not too long ago. There have been stories in the news that you've helped us cover on this and on Memphis Morning News or the weekday talk show about people using quitclaim deeds and coming really within inches of swiping hundreds of thousands of dollars worth of property.
3: Sure. Yeah. Yeah. And that's what they're after. They're after the cash. The property itself doesn't do them any good, but they try and extract the cash from the property. So these services, I think, are designed to monitor that, alert you to that, and then provide some sort of resolution help related to that. I think I have mentioned in the past that the Shelby County Register of Deeds has a service where you can sign up for it, and it will for free alert you to any records that are filed under your name. I don't know that there's any guarantee or warranty related to that, so it may be...
0: But there is some value, right, in time is of the essence. The quicker you can find out, the quicker you can at least do something about it.
3: Sure, absolutely. Yeah. And that's generally what you're going to want to do is resolve it sooner rather than later. Now, the good news is that if you didn't do it, then, it theoretically shouldn't affect your property. The problem you have is that it is a huge hassle to, in essence, prove that you didn't do it, that it was a forgery or a fraud. And so it is cumbersome, to say the least, to resolve the issue. And I think these products are designed to assist you with that. There is also, however, what I tell people, I always recommend to folks to get a title insurance policy to protect your ownership of the property. Now, title insurance historically is designed to protect you against things that have happened in the past prior to your ownership, because again, priorities are determined on a first in time, first in right kind of a basis. And so if there is something in the past that predates your ownership and it has a claim against the property, then it takes priority over your ownership. And so that's what title insurance was designed to protect.
0: Have you ever seen those actually invoked? before? Have you ever seen a title policy have to come?
3: Oh, sure. Yeah. Plenty of claims. Yeah. Yeah.
0: What is it typically? What's the typical scenario if there is one?
3: It's usually, let's say that when the title was searched, they missed a document, maybe a mortgage or something, or a tax lien, or maybe property taxes hadn't been paid, or the county records were incorrect about the fact that they had been paid, and then the county goes and corrects their records and says, oh, no, they weren't paid, that was our mistake, sorry, but the county doesn't take any responsibility for that, sure. And so the homeowner ends up having to foot the bill. So if you have title insurance, it will take care of those types of situations. Any claim against that property that you haven't initiated, so in other words, if you're buying real property and you're taking out a mortgage, obviously it's not going to protect you against the mortgage you take out, but if there are any mortgages from prior owners that have yet to be released, and the common situation is maybe there's a home equity line mortgage which was never released. Maybe it was paid down by the prior owner to a zero balance, but the lenders for those things generally won't close the account out until the customer directs them to do so in writing. And so if there was never a direction to do so and the lien still exists, well, the prior owner can theoretically still use that equity line, and the lien of that equity line would trump your ownership of the property. And so those are common situations where title insurance comes in handy and pays claims.
0: I think it's important to note when Matt talks about this, he's the owner and he's the closing attorney at Virtue Closing Services. It's important to note that while he does a record search and he is advocating that this is for most folks a really good idea to have this type of insurance, that what Matt does is Matt is as thorough as he can possibly be with the records that are available. And I mean, you're not able to judge whether or not that dollar amount or that record is accurate or not accurate. It's essentially finding and researching and discovering what is there, right?
3: That's correct. Yeah. Okay. Yeah. That's and in our marketplace, the title insurance companies generally will search those records. They're the one insuring title, and so they utilize not only the public records, but private records that they have available to themselves as well. And so they do a very thorough job. But again, records can be misindexed, names can be misspelled, that sort of thing. And so there is no perfection when it comes to searching a title. You want to get to a comfort level where the title insurance company is willing to go ahead and insure the title. And that's what you want as a homeowner. You want that insurance product because that's your protection. The good thing about the title policy is that not only would it pay for any loss associated with a defect in title, but it would pay for any attorney's fees, court costs, expenses associated with either litigating that issue or settling that issue. So there's no out-of-pocket for you.
0: Okay.
3: That's one of the huge benefits of title insurance. But again, it's a policy designed to look backward in time. There is a relatively new type of policy called an American Land Title Association Homeowners Policy of Title Insurance, or what we call an expanded coverage policy, that will provide you with the sort of protection that the home title locks of the world provide as well. And so I recommend that policy when it's qualified for the particular transaction. I recommend that policy because then you don't have to worry about whether or not you should sign up for a home title lock service.
0: Now, the title insurance before closing is typically a one-time fee. What about this policy you're talking about for homeowners once you have a possession of the property?
3: Same thing, one-time fee. Yep. It's a little higher fee for that kind of policy. But if you don't want that kind of policy or you don't qualify for that kind of policy because that policy is only designed for particular properties and particular owners, then you can get an endorsement. And that is real new, an endorsement to the regular owner's title insurance policy. It's called an ALTA 49 endorsement, and it will provide you with that post-policy forgery or fraud protection that we've been talking about. And so that is kind of hot off the presses, if you will, in Tennessee. So in either event, my recommendation would be save your money for the whatever service you might otherwise use, and get get either the endorsement under the original owner's policy or get the enhanced coverage or expanded coverage policy. That will provide you with as much protection as you can possibly get for that one-time premium.
0: And that provides a lot of peace of mind. As Matt and I have discussed on previous episodes, fraud, it runs rampant, and they don't stop. They just move on to the next person so they can find someone to scam and swipe out from underneath. Again, if you're in Shelby County, go to the website and you can sign up for some warnings, some alerts. But Matt also is talking about how important it is to have protection as well if it does happen, because a key component is it's hard to prove that you didn't, that you're not the right one that did that. It's hard to prove a negative in this case. Matt, where can folks reach you on all things real estate law, closings, and advice on how to get to the closing table and to protect the property?
3: Just visit us on the web, www.virtueclosings.com, or give us a call, 901-833-5519.
0: Amazing. As always, Matt, thanks for bringing us some fresh new information, and hopefully that's going to be useful out there for folks that are considering buying a home or already have a home. 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We are not out of knowledge, but we are out of time, and that means it's time to tell you goodbye and thank you for listening to Buy, Sell, or Stay.
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5: Targeting high prescription drug prices, I'm Angelo Bavaro, Fox News. President Trump with another big economic push ahead of those midterms.
6: His latest move to lower prescription drug prices should pay off big time for Republicans.
7: The biggest drug reduction, prescription drug in history, times maybe 10.
6: The White House announcing most favored nation pricing for all state Medicaid programs, projecting more than $64 billion in taxpayer savings. That's a lot. The president also drawing an ideological contrast, calling left-wing streamer Hassan Piker a terrible liability for Democrats. Of course, you'll recall Piker campaigned with Michigan Senate nominee Abdul El-Sayed, who still won't disavow the so-called California streamer. Instead, every time he's asked about it, he pivots to talking points about gas and groceries.
5: Fox's Kevin Cork. This comes as the president is promising Americans he will send out $5,000 to every adult if Republicans win those midterms. A federal appeals court rejecting a Trump administration policy that allows the quick deportation of migrants to third countries.
8: The three-judge panel of the Boston-based First U.S. Circuit Court of Appeals largely upheld the decision by a lower court judge that declared the Department of Homeland Security's policy to allow migrants to be sent to countries other than their own without giving them a chance to raise safety concerns unlawful. The Trump administration has entered into a series of agreements that have allowed the U.S. to send more than 25,000 migrants to at least 29 third countries. District Judge Brian Murphy, an appointee of former President Biden, found the policy failed to protect migrants' due process rights and could lead to swift deportation without notice to unfamiliar and potentially dangerous countries. The case is likely headed to the U.S. Supreme Court. Lee Silicera, Fox News.
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5: New Fox News polls show how voters are feeling about everything from Iran to immigration to the economy.
11: The latest Fox News polls have President Trump's approval at 39%. Just 23% think the economy is good or fair. 43% said they are falling behind. And over 60% said gas and food prices are a major problem for their families. 63% of those polled said the president is making the economy worse. In 2018, just 22% felt that way. On Iran, more than 7 in 10 voters do not think the president has a way to exit the conflict. And when it comes to voter enthusiasm, 64% of Democrats are extremely interested in voting in these midterms, compared to just 53% of Republicans. Jessica Rosenthal, Fox News.
5: The Kennedy Center facing an uncertain future as President Trump continues his push for a name change.
15: President Trump speaking about the Kennedy Center Friday.
7: The place is a dump. It's been a dump for years. It's lost money for years. I can turn it around, fix it.
15: The president saying this week the Performing Arts Center would not be renovated and could be ripped down if courts shoot down his plan to rename it after him, arguing it needs government support to stay open. A tribute to former President John F. Kennedy, the building closed Wednesday, sparking more questions as President Trump was seen reading a poster about its demolition. A federal judge this week ruling President Trump's name can't be added to the building's exterior without congressional approval and ordered the center to provide 30 days notice before making any major changes. Kristen Goodwin, Fox News.
5: President Trump says he has a deal with Denmark he says allows the U.S., quote, permanent control over security in Greenland. That agreement allows for additional U.S. bases and flights over the island while keeping Russia and China from establishing military bases there. The island will remain part of Denmark.
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11: Saturday, September 19th, 2026. I'm Jessica Rosenthal. College sports, crypto, Russia, and Iran were all topics of congressional votes this past week on Capitol Hill, but it was AI that dominated the conversation.
19: He said in the next few months, maybe we have a year. He called this a little Chernobyl.
11: And before that college sports bill advanced in the Senate, we spoke with the head basketball coach at the University of Arkansas about why the bill is needed.
20: I was having high school coaches, friends of mine who had children, saying, Coach, they're not offering scholarships like they used to.
11: This is the Fox News Rundown from Washington. A
1: busy week on Capitol Hill ended with a recess into a long break ahead of midterms, meaning the Save America Act did not pass in time for these fall elections. But Congress did pass a Russia sanctions bill, another war powers resolution regarding Iran, and moved a college sports law forward. And yet it was AI that dominated the conversation. Louisiana Senator John Kennedy tried to get a bill passed through a quick procedure that would require the ability to stop AI should it come to that.
14: Well, I've got a bill. And it basically says that if you're going to sell an advanced AI model in the United States of America, it's got to have a kill switch.
1: But Kentucky Senator Rand Paul blocked it.
21: Think, for example, that your search engine that you already use today is AI. Are they going to have to redesign all the search engines immediately if this passes and put kill switches in your search engine?
1: Democratic Minority Leader Hakeem Jeffries called for decisive congressional action immediately, consistent with what some of the leading AI voices now say needs to happen as it relates to slowing things down to protect the health, safety, and well-being of Americans.
22: The AI safety issue is very real. The Democratic plan is one that will be anchored in urgent, decisive, and responsible action to protect the safety, the health, the well-being of the American people in the face of threats that industry leaders themselves are now saying requires development in AI to slow down.
1: But Speaker Mike Johnson said while AI is serious, common sense is also needed. They don't need the government to tell them to slow down, he said. If they want to, they should.
23: AI is serious. We do need to make sure that it's done safely, but let's apply common sense. They can self-police. They can self-regulate. They don't need the government to tell them to slow it down. If they want to slow it down, they should.
1: Vice President Vance said that previously. If they're building Frankenstein, he said they should stop. And Treasury Secretary Scott Bessin said at a House hearing this past week, AI companies can stop anytime they want to.
19: Members are kind of shocked by this and disturbed by this. They believe that there are some existential threats to this. There was added weight to this on the Republican side of the aisle.
1: Fox News chief congressional correspondent Chad Pergram.
19: And Republicans are torn over this. When the president came out and said all these concerns about what AI can do is and the threats to humanity is a hoax. Mike Johnson, the Speaker of the House, came up and said, you remember when Alexandria Ocasio-Cortez said because of climate change, we're all going to be dead in a short period of time? He likened it to that. Now, it was, in fact, subject to a vote. Something didn't pass. But there was kind of 1.5 related votes related to this. One was an effort by John Kennedy, the Republican from Louisiana, who is taking AI seriously and says, you know, we have to be careful about creating something that's smarter than we are. And he said, I don't want the government to have a kill switch, but I want to mandate that these AI firms have a kill switch. And so he wrote a bill, went to the Senate floor, and asked that the Senate pass it on the spot. They do this by unanimous consent. And Rand Paul, the Republican senator from Kentucky, who chairs the Homeland Security Committee, and all it takes is one objection, came down and blocked it and objected. And that was that. And he said, you know, we need to have hearings on this. We need to have investigations. We just can't do this on the floor. He said that he was very concerned that this would impede innovation if Congress waded too deeply into this. In fact, in his response to Kennedy on the floor, he said, I wouldn't let, you know, Congress run a McDonald's. He said, let alone AI. Now, to be clear, Senator Kennedy was talking about having the AI firms in control of AI and this kill switch, not Congress. But nonetheless, that stumbled on the Senate floor. Now, I said half. The half here was there was a bill that passed the House 417-3 that was called the Ratepayer Protection Act. And what that did was basically say you have all these firms that are associated with AI building data centers, which are very controversial, as you know, coming in, and people's water and electricity rates are going up. And so this bill would say, okay, they have to foot the bill for the infrastructure and the associated costs. So that passed the House, went over to the Senate, and Republicans are really, you know, hoping that John Husted, the Republican senator from Ohio, hangs on and wins this fall. He's in a very competitive race with Sherrod Brown, the Democratic senator, former Democratic senator, who lost to Bernie Moreno 2 years ago. He's coming back trying to win this particular seat. John Husted, much like John Kennedy, tried to pass this by unanimous consent. This will be a feather in his cap going into the midterm election. And you had Martin Heinrich, the Democratic senator from New Mexico block it. Now, Republicans actually think, and I'm shocked that there's politics infused with this, Republicans think that actually helps Husted, because then they can portray, you know, Democrats as not being for trying to cut off, you know, limit these rates. But I'll close with this thing on AI. One of the most amazing things that I heard all week was from Jeffrey Hinton. He is somebody who studied AI, is considered to be the godfather of AI. And he was one of several AI experts who came and talked to bipartisan lawmakers this week. And I asked him after the briefing, I said, how long do we have? Because everybody says we got to do something soon. He said, well, soon. I said, but what is soon? He said, in the next few months, maybe we have a year. He called this, Jessica, a little Chernobyl.
1: Wow. Okay. Well, I'm sure that caught some ears. Chad, we did have the passage of some bills and acts, but I want to focus for a moment on the one that did not, the Clarity Act.
19: Mm-hmm.
1: What was the big concern here? This would have set some standards for regulating crypto.
19: Yeah, and this would, you know, kind of develop this framework of

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1: Sayers on crypto say we might be able to do this in the lame duck, but some don't think that they can, you know, kind of resuscitate this until maybe about midway through the next presidential administration. In other words, 2030 is what they're really talking about here.
2: Right.
1: And think about how that's going to develop between now and then. Here's the important thing to know about crypto. Crypto generally picked a side. They went and spent, and this is Sherrod Brown again, they spent $40 million to defeat the then chairman of the banking committee, Sherrod Brown from Ohio. You knocked off a committee chairman because he was opposed to what they were doing in crypto. And so guess what? Some of this was the Empire Strikes Back. The Democrats were saying, you know, we're not going, you guys got to help us out too. You just can't be one-sided in this. And I think that even though they spent, you know, just gobs of money and could not get this across the finish line, that some Democrats are saying, hey, guess what? We need to, you know, there's certain things that you're going to have to work with us on. We're interested in crypto. Elizabeth Warren, the Democratic senator from Massachusetts, said, absolutely. I think we need to have a crypto regulation bill, but not this one. So you have some of that in there with the concerns by the Democrats about the president and ethics and all that. And then other concerns about whose side really is the cryptocurrency industry on. And I think the Democrats definitely picked a side this week. And that's an extension of what happened to Sherrod Brown a couple of years ago.
2: Tell me about the mood as members left for this long recess ahead of these midterms. I know you caught up with some people and asked them about sort of how they plan to spend their time, their hopes, their dreams, and maybe their doubts about what's coming in November and what they may return to after midterms when Congress goes back.
1: Yeah, well Democrats are pretty confident, frankly. They think that all the historical trends are on their side. Okay, that's true in terms of in the House, you pick up about on an average 25 seats in the first midterm of a president. And just for the sake of argument, we'll call this a first midterm here. You look at how bad the president's poll numbers are. Even in other midterm years, if you look at Biden or Obama or Trump in his first term, you looked at where Trump was in that first midterm in 2018. He was at about 44%. Not a great number, but, you know, he still lost 40 seats. He's now down in the mid-30s. And so that's where Democrats are like, we're going to flip some seats. Here's the problem, though. There's only about 20 or 30 seats in play. The way they've gone through all of this redistricting is that some people say, we know the general mood of the electorate, but does that translate to that? Some of that's because Republicans might have built themselves a bit of a firewall. But if you only have about 20, 30 seats in play, guess what? You're not going to have this wave of 40 seats that the Democrats had in 2018. It's probably going to be, even if they have the majority, maybe on a good night, a really good night, the Democrats might have a 10-seat majority in the House. That's not a lot.
2: Mm.
1: And so, you know, I think we're past these wave elections and there are so many unknowns. And this is a big unknown. Emanuel Cleaver is a Democrat from Kansas City. There have been multiple court rulings in just the past 2 weeks as to whether or not he has a district or not. They drew him out of a district in Missouri, first of all, when they did the redistricting. Then a court said, no, you got to use the old maps. Then another court said, you got to use the news. You see, this has bounced back and forth three times. And I asked him in the hall, do you have a district? He said, I have no idea. Now, you could see a scenario. Let's say that we're down to about three or four seats determining control of the House because of the reasons I just stated about the limited universe here as to how many seats are actually in play. And you have people showing up and saying, and some of this is based off, you know, well, illegal people are voting or they're not voting in the right places or there's questions about the mail-in balloting or even the districts because this stuff is still being litigated. And you have 435 people in the House and 445 people show up demanding to be sworn in on January 3rd at noon, the beginning of the new Congress. You see the problem. And therefore so who's the arbiter in that? Well, guess what? The first thing you have to do is you have to have the clerk, who's the existing clerk from the old Congress, call the roll. Now, I can point to two scenarios in the 1860s where the clerk of the House only called the name to constitute the House of the people who they wanted to seat because you had this thing between the North and the South and we're in the middle of the Civil War. And there is precedent in the House for only calling certain people's names. You record them.

0: saying that you're there, and then they're supposed to elect a speaker. And the Constitution says, Article 1, Section 3, that the House and Senate are the judges of who they seat. So if you have trouble determining who you're even seating, you see where I'm going with this. Now, I want to be very careful and say...
1: and the margins are already so tight.
0: Yes. And guess what? It's about the math. Absolutely. It's always about the math. And so here we are. Now, I bring this up. I want to be very, very careful that we don't know that's going to happen. But it's in the back of my mind because, Jessica, the past, you know, some years now in politics, we've been in news of the weird. We've had things happen in politics that have never happened before. We had a riot at the Capitol. We had a president impeached twice. And when we'd only impeached presidents twice in the history of the Republic. And then this guy came back and won. We just don't know. And if you have question as to who controls the House because of the limited universe that I talked about, that could create some real mischief in late November, December, and maybe even on January 3rd. I will say most people are not thinking about this. I'm talking about a new playbook here. If it's the old playbook, Jessica, guess what? The Democrats are probably on track to win and win significantly. But we don't know which playbook we're using right now.
1: Chad, before I let you go, I just briefly, your take on the Russia sanctions bill passing, the Lindsey O. Graham Sanctioning Russia and Iran Act. This has been such an effort. It seemed like the passing of Senator Graham sort of was going to push it through, and then it stalled again. This is now official?
0: It is done. It goes to the president's desk. It passed the Senate overwhelmingly in early August. Came to the House. There was some consternation there because, and this was very interesting, Jessica, because you had some Democrats suddenly who were always Ukraine's best friend pushing back on this. They said, we don't want to give unilateral tariff and sanctions authority to the president. We think that this gives too much power to him, especially what we've seen with his conduct related to Canada and imposing tariffs on the Canadians. So that coalition kind of morphed a little bit. Now, you had, you know, so you had this weird coalition that passed with, you know, 260 votes. But guess what? It was a combination of Democrats and Republicans voting in favor of this. It wasn't this big, you know, layup that it was eventually in the Senate. And it was Lindsey Graham, right before he passed away. You know, he had been in Ukraine meeting with Volodymyr Zelensky and indicated that he thought, if used properly, that this could, in fact, it was passed, it could actually end the war in Ukraine. So we'll see. Now, again, we're waiting for the president to sign it. But this was kind of an homage to Lindsey Graham, and there was a lot of bipartisan support, in spite of what I just talked about with some of the consternation by the Democrats.
1: Fox News Chief Congressional Correspondent Chad Pergram, thank you.
0: Thank you, Jessica.
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15: Here's a look inside the Beltway. I'm Jeff Manosso. U.S. military aid is being shuffled from Europe and Middle East allies to boost new governments in the Americas. The State Department reprogramming $52 million in foreign military financing from Slovakia, North Macedonia, Tunisia, and Iraq to boost militaries in Panama, Peru, Ecuador, and Colombia. Secretary of State Marco Rubio visiting Latin America last week and pledged additional support as part of the Trump administration's prioritizing the Western Hemisphere. The funds will allow countries to purchase military equipment from American defense contractors and focus on combating drug trafficking and illegal immigration. Household income in the U.S. hits a new milestone. The median income for American households tops pre-pandemic levels, hitting a record of more than $87,000 last year in new census figures, surpassing the previous high of more than $85,000 in 2019, even with inflation taken into account. But the report also finds an expanding gap between the top earners and the poorest, and the overall increase in median income just 2.5% since 2019 compared to a 19% jump in the previous six-year period. For the Fox News Rundown, I'm Jeff Manasso.
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I'm Chad Pergram with the Speaker's Lobby. The national debt recently hit a staggering $40 trillion. That's $116,000 per citizen, $360,000 per taxpayer. This is because the government spends more than it collects. A massive chunk of it goes to the military, but that's dwarfed by what the government shells out on Social Security, Medicare, and Medicaid. This year alone, the Congressional Budget Office expects the federal government to spend about $7.4 trillion, while only collecting $5.6 trillion. That means there's a deficit of $1.9 trillion this year. And the U.S. owes money, notably to the Chinese, $633 billion in American treasuries. These are essentially IOUs with interest, which the government promises to pay back later. And volatility in the bond market means that the yield on those investments is higher. The Treasury estimates that interest costs are running around $1.1 trillion per year. And during the first 10 months of the fiscal year, interest payments actually exceeded Medicare spending. Only Social Security benefits cost more. With the Speaker's Lobby, Chad Pergram, Fox News.

0: This week, we spoke with the University of Arkansas head basketball coach John Calipari about the Protect College Sports Act. It's meant to address name, image, and likeness issues for student athletes, among other things. Calipari and others were pushing for its passage, noting it creates a capped pool of money for universities to pay student athletes, but it also limits eligibility and creates new transfer rules. Not everyone's on board. Some Democrats, like Connecticut Senator Chris Murphy, said it unfairly puts limits on student athletes while putting no additional burdens on staff, coaches, or colleges. But the Senate voted to advance the bill ahead of final passage, and we spoke to Coach Calipari before that vote.
1: Well, I got engaged in this bill because I was having high school coaches, friends of mine who had children, saying, Coach, they're not offering scholarships like they used to.
0: University of Arkansas head basketball coach John Calipari.
1: And what was happening was coaches were waiting for transfers. They were looking at older players, 25, 26. They were taking European players. And then they'd say, okay, now you got 4 years. They'd be 27. They were treating European players better than we were treating American kids. And I'm looking at this like, wait a minute, this is not right. What are we going to do to make this sport the way it was? And here's another thing. So I recruit a 17 or 18 year old. Is it fair for him to play against a 26 or 27 year old? So I'm like, what are we doing? In this bill, 5 years, the latest your age could be is 19, could be 18, it could be 17 when you enroll. You have 5 years. The oldest you could be is 24 now. And most kids are going to graduate and be 23 or 22. That'll be the average age. One-time transfers. Well, they could still go without having to sit out one time, or if the coach leaves, you get fired. But what it'll do is keep kids at a school 3 years so they can graduate. How are you going to graduate transferring four times in 4 years? The other side of it is all the players, 17, 18, 19 American high school kids, and European kids that are that age are all considered amateurs. So they're not going through a process that puts them on different footing. Those three things probably solve 75, 80% of the issues we have to do our jobs as coaches. This is what we need right now to settle the waters so we can do our job and then go forward with other changes that we need.
0: One of the voices that's emerged here is former Auburn football coach Senator Tommy Tuberville. I know you know, and he's not totally sold on this piece of legislation. He thinks several provisions go too far and that this is basically federal government overreach into college sports. What do you say to that?
1: Not a perfect bill. Not perfect. There's things that I would want in the bill that's not in there. There are other things I look at like, do we really need that? But the things we absolutely need are in this bill. Let me give you another one. I started my career at the University of Massachusetts. What we did to elevate that program in this environment, I could have never done. The University of Memphis, the same. We elevated that program. In this environment, no way. This is good for the non-Power 4 or 5 schools. Probably more important for them than the schools I work at. Let me say this. I'm recruiting a level of player that this bill doesn't really affect those kids. This is all the other kids that aren't getting scholarships. So that's what I look at and I say, if you're in this business, feet on the ground, you're inside this, you want this bill. Some people looking on the outside in have other ideas of what we need to do. One of them is let them go on their own. We've proven we can't do that. This is a bill we need to settle the waters, and then there's other adjustments going forward we're going to have to make because it's not a perfect bill. Coach Tuberville and I talked in Florida about it. He had his skinny bill. I hate to tell you, I had my skinny bill. We look back and forth, and let me say this. Coach knows. He knows this isn't perfect, and I agree with him, but it needs to be done now. This bill's been in the works 3 years. If something happens, we're going to wait, what, 3 more years? You're going to have schools bankrupted. They won't have the money. And it's what we can do now to get this thing right.
0: Tell me more about your fears about schools going bankrupt, because I am reading that is a concern with the cap within this bill that this will affect smaller schools, this cap? What is your read on if without this bill, actually, there's a monetary harm?
1: The smaller schools, it is what it is. They just won't be able to compete like UMass, like I did in the 90s. Won't happen. The same thing with Memphis. They won't be able to compete, or you go in debt. So now you're a bigger school trying to stay up. Debt is debt. However you want to say, we're going to take a loan, we're going to have an advance, it's debt. What about private equity? It's still debt. What about an LLC and we get all this money and kind of scoop it together? It's still debt. And you can only dig so far in a hole and try to get out. That's where we are. We're using retention money, which, again, I've talked about in the past. Let's pay the kids that are in your school. Let's worry about that more than trying to get a transfer and an older kid or a European kid. And so we're doing some of the right stuff, but this is going to be a heavy lift for a lot of schools if we don't pass this bill.
0: Let's go back to what you were saying about scholarships. Can you quantify in even an anecdotal way, as coach, what you've seen as far as scholarship offerings, how much they've declined, how much opportunity has been limited to some of these younger up-and-coming players?
1: Well, it's you have coaches coaching college basketball saying, I am not recruiting freshmen. What? I have high school coaches call me like, what is going on? My guess is about 800 to 1,000 players are not getting scholarships as high school American players. They're just not. They're people are waiting. And so now a kid waits. I'm even saying it probably affects Division II the same way. They're waiting on transfers. Why would I take a freshman if I can get a 24-year-old transfer from another school? Would be his fourth school in fourth year, 4 years, but I don't care. He's going to help me win more games. We've got to get back to what we do.
0: When we talk about money in college sports, I'm sure you've heard it all. I've heard a lot of competing arguments as well about how some of these players really should be compensated, or that, you know, too much money is will ruin the game, will ruin the vibe of college sports. How do you feel about this debate now in light of this bill? And have you shifted at all on player compensation?
1: I don't care what they pay the players. Just tell us what we have and how we're going to have to fill our roster out. So whatever they come up with, whatever number, but they got to get the NIL in check. That's the next piece after this bill passes. My suggestion, which no one listens to, is the chancellors and the ADs should sign off on every legitimate NIL deal to make sure they're legitimate, that there's no one filtering money to a company to give to a kid, and it's on the desk of the chancellor and the AD. You know what? It'll get cleaned up real fast. That is another piece of this, but what they decide to pay the kids, I've been saying for 20 years, the players should own their rights. They should be able to sign autographs and make money when they're in school. They should be able to sell their jersey with their name on the back. They should be able to sell their likeness. I've been saying that for 15 years. So those things should be done. This now, because here's what we have. Every player is a free agent on your team every year. There is no amount that we're told we can spend or not spend, and there are no rules. In a really competitive business, like everybody, and it's like, come on now. And would I like the government not to be involved? Yes, but we're here because we need this to settle the waters. Where it goes 4 to 5 years from now, I don't know. I'm hearing it should go this way. It should be this. They should be that. I'm fine with wherever it goes. But we need this now so that we can settle the waters and do what we're doing. It is never going to be the kids aren't being paid. That's out of the bag. That's done. It's how do we put some guardrails, some goalposts that we got to stay within in our profession.
0: The men in my life have had some pretty strong reactions to Coach Lane Kiffin leaving Ole Miss midseason to go to LSU, and now this College Sports Act has something called the Lane Kiffin rule in it to prevent that. Do you think this is needed?
1: I don't know. I don't have the background of all of it, but what I would tell you is what he did. He went to another school that he thought was a better situation for himself. I think kids should know if they got lied to or made a bad choice, they should be able to leave. But you can't do it 1 year after another. You can't do four now, 5 years. Like, we go to 5 and 5, 5 years with no waivers, no exemptions. Kids are getting paid an extra year. They can transfer once. The coach leaves, he gets fired. Lane Kiffin leaves. That whole team of Mississippi can do what they want. They can stay. They can go to another school. They do what they want. That's fair. Coaches, I don't know exactly what the Lane Kiffin rule, what it is or what you're talking about, but many times in our contracts we have, you can't leave. If you do leave, you have to give this amount of money back.
0: University of Arkansas head basketball coach John Calipari, thank you so much for your time.
1: Thank you.

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10: News, I'm Roxanne Evans. President Trump announcing a new deal with Denmark to bolster the U.S. military presence in Greenland after months of threatening to take the island by force from the NATO ally. The president also saying he's banning CNN, MS Now, and Politico from the White House for publishing what he described as, quote, fake news. The Senate battle in Texas between Republican Ken Paxton and Democrat James Tallarico has some calling it a toss-up. Congressman Chip Roy tells Fox Business's The Bottom Line, the party just needs more time.
11: We've got to tell the American people, you should like what we've been doing, but you're right, we're not there yet. Let us finish the job. We need time to finish the job.
10: The conflict with Iran and its impact on U.S. economy has caused concern among some voters. 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

0: a look outside the Beltway. I'm Tanya J. Powers. Mahmoud Khalil is suing Columbia University in federal court, saying the school did not address harassment against him and other pro-Palestinian protesters. Khalil was a grad student when he was detained by ICE at his Columbia University apartment in March of 2025. He was a legal permanent resident and not accused of a crime. Khalil spent 104 days at a Louisiana immigration jail before a New Jersey judge ordered his release. Columbia says it is, quote, committed to protecting its community from discrimination and harassment. The New Jersey Department of Environmental Protection says the spill of more than 5,000 gallons of diesel fuel from a New Jersey data center last week has been contained. Officials say it was caused by a computer glitch. The fuel leaked from a storage tank at Equinix Data Center, but it's not clear how much made it into a tributary of the Hackensack River. The company says it is investigating to determine the cause. And a settlement has been reached over the closure of a Michigan baby formula plant, Abbott Laboratories. They've agreed to pay $385 million resolving claims connected to an investigation of contamination at the plant. That shutdown led to the baby formula supply shortages in 2022. Abbott says the settlement does not represent any finding of fault or liability. For the Fox News Rundown, I'm Tanya J. Powers.
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2: At the U.S. Open, no trouble for the top seed in the semis on the men's side. Alexander Zverev eliminates Karen Khachanov in straight sets. Zverev heads to his third Grand Slam final this year. Baseball, the Rays beat the Astros 3-1. Tampa becomes the first team in the majors to clinch a playoff berth. The Dodgers beat the Marlins in Miami 6-2. Eight straight wins for L.A. From the NFL, bad news for the Falcons. Tua out with an oblique injury. Cooper Rush will start against the Steelers. Elsewhere, the Patriots have placed A.J. Brown on injured reserve. He has a high ankle sprain. That's sports on the Fox News Rundown. Jay Berman, Fox News.
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0: do it for this edition of the Fox News Rundown from Washington. Tomorrow, Jared Halpern previews the Chinese President Xi Jinping's expected visit to the White House next week as the UN General Assembly begins in New York. I'm Jessica Rosenthal, and thanks for listening to the Fox News Rundown from Washington.
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9: A big meeting. I'm Paul Stevens, Fox News. President Trump gearing up to host a state dinner for Chinese leader Xi Jinping next week. Fox's Peter Ducey.
10: Before the Xi sit-down, the president attends the United Nations General Assembly and plans to huddle with Gulf leaders at a critical moment in the Iran war. Asked to preview his remarks to the UN, the president is reflecting on last year's visit. Hoping to control coverage, President Trump posted today, effective immediately, I am banning fake news CNN, MS Now, and Politico from the White House as a result of their constant reporting fake news.
11: It's really just cumulative stories over the last few years. You get sick of it.
10: For decades, CNN, like Fox, has been part of a rotating five-network TV pool, with crews traveling with the president all around the world.
9: Now, all this coming after the president tried to bar reporters with the Associated Press from the Oval Office and other press events. Following an April 2025 lawsuit, a federal judge ruled that the president's actions were unconstitutional. The Trump administration is trying to appeal that. After months of talks, President Trump says a major security deal with Denmark and Greenland has been reached, expanding U.S. military presence there.
12: President Trump declaring victory in this historic deal with Greenland and Denmark, writing in a Truth Social post that the deal, quote, I am pleased to announce the United States of America has entered into an agreement with the Kingdom of Denmark and Greenland that gives the United States permanent control over security and all other needs in Greenland, completely addressing all of our many U.S. concerns there. Will be no cost to the United States. We will immediately begin the process of developing a large military presence in the appropriate part of Greenland. Additionally, from now on, no U.S. adversary can ever have a base in Greenland, have a military presence in Greenland, or make sensitive investments in Greenland without our express written approval.
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17: Whether you're a baby boomer or a millennial, it doesn't seem to matter. A common concern is always money. Welcome to today's program. We've got a great lineup for you today. Plenty of information and education as always. And we want to say thank you to being a loyal listener, to those of you that listen on the radio. And of course, please thank you much, much, much thank you to the ones that listen by the way of the podcast. We appreciate you, your comments, your critique, and your questions. And Scott's got a question today from Wendy. He's going to be diving into that. And also, Ted Miner's here to give us some updates on estate planning mistakes and how we need to be looking at that and how to avoid that. Very, very important. The second half of the program, Jason Harrington's going to share some ideas about how do you answer some questions when you've got, how do you look at the questions that you want to know before you choose an advisor, and also a lot about how to maintain the stability in your investment program with all the news that's going on that we just need to avoid. If you've got a question for us, just simply send it to Jim, 901-683-0989. That's Jim, J-I-M, 901-683-0989. Let me remind you, if you miss any part of the program, you can find our show Talk Money on Spotify, wherever you listen to podcasts. Search for Talk Money with Jim Shoemaker. I'm sure that's the part that you want to make sure you put that down. That is, search for Jim Shoemaker. That's the part that kind of keeps you. There's so many Talk Monies now, but that's also, you can find us at newstalk989.com. Now, Scott, you've got this question. I put this whole thought process here with Wendy, and she says there's a lot of concern about rising rates. We've already know a lot about that. It's making news. It's got a lot of things going on. What's your thoughts?
18: Well, she also said, should I be worried about owning bonds in my retirement portfolio? It's certainly been a lot in the media recently about bond rates. We are seeing a rate environment that, quite honestly, we haven't seen in a while. But if you look back through history, we're not at that abnormal of a rate level at this point in time. The short answer to Wendy's question about should she be worried is I would not. You know, we say this all the time on the show, and we'll probably dive into it a little bit later, is not letting, you know, headlines or media headlines drive your long-term investment portfolio. So, you know, we have seen yields rise, and there's a lot of reasons why that could be the case. When you look back over the last couple of weeks, we saw, you know, midday, the 10-year Treasury hit above that 5% level that people start to get real nervous about these days. Stocks kind of came under pressure over that, too. But, you know, I think when you look at it, Wendy, you know, from one aspect, it's, yes, we have seen a lot of volatility in the bond market, and headlines can make that even sound worse than it is. But also, we're in an environment where we're getting paid to own bonds again, and that is a good environment for a balanced portfolio.
17: You know, when you talk about that being paid again, I look back at that too. As you go back all the way back to 04, 03, I mean, you know, you saw rates come down, and they were up so high in the 90s. I mean, it just mountains, way mountains, and then the valley. So we are getting paid again, and that's kind of important. Why do yields move higher? What's making the news?
18: Well, what is really concerning, when you think about owning a bond is, you know, you're loaning a government or a business money, and they agree to pay you interest over time and then pay that principal back at some point in time. You know, there's a term of the bond, could be a very short bond, like a, you know, a 30-day, two-year bond. Could be a longer bond, like a 10-year or 30-year bond. But in general, you're getting those fixed coupon payments. So the money coming in for that bond is kind of fixed once you enter into that deal. So what is pressuring rates right now? You look at things like inflation. We're seeing inflation numbers down from where they were a couple of years ago, but kind of staying in that sticky point. You know, the latest reading showed the CPI, the overall CPI, up about 3.4%. Core CPI was a little lower, down around 2.4, because that excludes food and energy. So when you look at what's causing the inflation, a lot of it is the elevated oil prices. We've seen oil go above $100 a barrel again. So when you look at that as a owner of an instrument that's going to pay you a fixed income, a lot of people call bonds fixed income, and the value of that income's going down via inflation, then you want a little more yield on your investment. So that's why yields tend to rise when inflation concerns out there. There's some technical reasons too. The government's having to issue a lot of bonds. At the same time, we have these hyperscalers building out all this AI infrastructure. They're borrowing money to do that. So there's a lot of demand for capital out there. And, you know, there's only a certain amount of supply. So that tends to raise the rates as well.
17: Yeah, I know that number is going just skyrocket out of the, you know, past the clouds. It's in the ozone layer.
18: Right.
17: Wherever that is. But, you know, when you think about that process, and I appreciate what you're saying, because she asked, should I be worried about owning bonds in my retirement portfolio? So here's kind of what I'm thinking. When higher rates, you know, could come about, which is what's happening, what does that mean to my current bond portfolio, which is kind of, I think, what she's saying here?
18: Yes, and we've seen that in portfolios year to date. So you got to remember, bond prices move opposite bond yields. So bond yields and bond prices move in opposite directions. And what that means is, if I own a bond that, let's say I have a corporate bond that I bought a couple of years ago and it's paying me 4% interest, well, now I can go out in the market and buy that same bond, but that bond today is, let's say, paying 5.5% interest. Well, naturally, nobody's going to pay you the same thing for your bond that's only paying 4%. They call them coupons. It's paying those 4% interest every year, when they can go out and get one that's paying 5.5%. So your bond gets discounted to the market rate based on where rates are. So if you own bonds, especially ones that you bought a few years ago, you'll look at your portfolio. They'll be down in value. Now, there's two sides to that also, though. If we hold those bonds to maturity, we get the full value back for them. We get the original coupon that we agreed upon when we bought the bond. But if we need to sell that because we need cash, we need capital for some reason, if we have to sell that bond in the market, we're going to have to sell it at a discount. So that affects, you know, your value of the bonds. That they get marked to value every day, so that's going to affect the value of your bonds.
17: But now people don't always, it seems like when we get questions from people, and I'm assuming Wendy's thinking the same thing too, it's kind of like, you know, when you have to market the value, and when it does discount it, so it's like, oh no, my bonds. But you're telling us, and that's the critical part for everybody to understand, hold it to maturity,
18: right?
17: And there's no penalty.
18: That's correct.
17: It's
18: correct.
17: You know, I don't want to say it's like a CD, but you sell it before it matures, you're going to pay a penalty. It's similar to the bond, but it's just trying to make the bond competitive with whatever rates are done.
18: Absolutely. And that assumes we've done our homework, or we have a manager's doing their homework and they've bought good bonds that the company's going to be able to eventually repay us. But yeah, just holding that to maturity, it's going to mature at the full value. And even though it gets marked down in the market every day, if you're not needing the money from that bond today, you're still getting that income from it. And also, you also got to think of it like this. Now, with rates going up, you know, you're getting bond interest. Assuming we're not spending that every day, that's kind of building up in the portfolio. That is getting reinvested at these higher rates. So you're really looking at the bonds not on a short-term basis, just, you know, what is it worth today? It's how much is this bond going to, or what is this bond going to do to me, do for me over a full economic cycle?
17: That's a great answer. If you just tuned in, I'm talking with Scott Jordan. If you'd like to ask Scott a question and you just simply just want to give him a call, you can pick up the phone, call him at 901-757-5757. And just ask your question. And always, Scott's great at getting these your answer, and be glad to take the calls from you. Scott, I think people don't realize this, or at least I don't think. I mean, I know we get a lot of questions about this. Why, if the market has been doing so well, so effectively for the last 3 or 4 years, and you know, if you look at it, we talk about this all the time, and actually Jason's going to dive into that a little bit too, and how you stay the course and how you should have your portfolio allocated, and I'm looking forward to that in the second half of the program, and that's so important when you design a portfolio. Why, if the stock market's doing so well, why do I need to have bonds in my retirement portfolio?
18: Well, that's a great question. I mean, and there's
17: that's
18: a lot
17: of what she's asking.
18: And there's a lot of different ways to approach that. But you think about a portfolio. I mean, we always say the plan is what guides the portfolio. The plan is the anchor. The portfolio is a tool we use. So what are we trying to accomplish with that portfolio? Let's assume we're in retirement. We're looking for retirement income. Well, we always need places to pull that retirement income from. So there's a balance in there. You know, we want cash in that portfolio, cash or cash alternatives for those short-term needs. That's money we're going to need in the near future. We don't want that exposed to too much market risk. We have the bonds in there. The bonds are going to provide us income. They're also hopefully going to provide us stability or a ballast against the equities in the portfolio to dampen the volatility a little bit. So we got the cash for short-term, the bonds for more intermediate-term, and also stability in the portfolio. And then the equities are there for that long-term growth. You always have to remember, we need that long-term growth. We just talked about inflation earlier. That's one of the biggest things that we're battling in retirement, is that cost of living and that purchasing power. So we need those equities for the long-term. You just always have to remember, what is the purpose of each part of the portfolio? Why did we design it the way we designed it? And do we have it allocated the way we need to have it allocated in order to accomplish our long-term goals and stick with the plan? You know, whether that's equities and cash, equities, bond, that's all kind of established based on what we're trying to accomplish.
17: You know, you talk about allocation, and I want to remind everybody listening, just the thought process, asset allocation, it's an investment strategy. Now, that's all it is, just an investment strategy. It's not going to guarantee or a profit or protect you from a loss, but it is a strategy. We use it. It's very important when you think about the overall portfolio and the long-term strategy.
18: Absolutely.
17: All right. Now, with that said, and go back to Wendy, let me read her the question. There's a lot of concern about rising rates in the bond market right now. Okay, I can just hear what she's, I know exactly where she's coming from. Should I be worried about owning bonds in my retirement portfolio? Should I be worried about owning bonds in my retirement portfolio? All right. If you got a question for us,

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1: Of income sources like pensions, Social Security, how much are we going to have to be pulling from the portfolio? And that helps us design it, you know, doing some projections, looking at that long term. Okay, so what type of returns do we need in order to accomplish what we're trying to accomplish? Now, if we can accomplish everything we need to accomplish and we only need to earn, let's just say, 3% rate of return because we've done such a phenomenal job of saving that we have enough capital to do that, then we don't necessarily have to take any more risk if we don't want to. Flip side of that is if you run those numbers and go, well, we probably need to be, you know, I'm just throwing numbers out here. We need to be getting somewhere around a 6% rate of return. Well, okay, that's going to require a little more equity exposure when you look at long-term history. So that design of that portfolio, again, is based on what we're trying to accomplish. And then we give each part of the portfolio a job. We want to diversify. We talk about that a lot on the program. We don't want to put all our eggs in one basket. And bonds can play an important role in that diversification if they fit the need and everything makes sense.
2: Well, okay, let me throw this out because I think you've hit the nail on the head. Changing the portfolio only when the plan is changed.
1: That's what we always recommend. Now, plans can change for a lot of different reasons. Maybe it's, you know, new tax laws, maybe, you know, our capacity or our preference for handling risk has gone down. We've gone through some market volatility. We realize we can't handle it quite as much. That may require sitting down and rethinking that. I would also add that, you know, going back to what we said earlier in the show, we're in an environment now where you can actually get paid to own bonds. So we're seeing high-grade corporate bond portfolios yielding somewhere 5.5%, you know, to 6%. Does it make sense to sit down and look at that and go, okay, here's what I need to accomplish my goals. Maybe I can cut back on my equity exposure a little bit if that's something that I'm concerned about, or vice versa. Maybe I need to have less bonds. But these types of changes in the market environment can be a good time to sit down and reevaluate that. But we're not making that change based on a headline or a fear of what we think is going to happen to a particular asset class. It's being driven by, okay, this is what we need to accomplish. And, you know, we can do that with a different mix. And that's when it can make sense.
2: Well done, Scott. If you got a question for Scott, just call him at 901-757-5757. Scott, as always, thank you, sir.
1: Always a pleasure to be here, Jim.
2: You know, Scott does a great job, and we got Ted Miner coming up. Before I introduce Ted, I do have to disclose this, though. He mentioned the word diversification. I just want to make sure that we kind of talk about this. Asset allocation, I talked about that earlier. It's an investment strategy. It's not going to guarantee or protect a profit or protect against a loss. And asset allocation, that's also a strategy. It does not assure a profit or protect against the loss. It's the same thing. They're both very important from a planning perspective, but they're not the perfect answer for everything. So just make sure that you understand that. It doesn't protect against a loss in a declining market. That's asset. That's diversification. So keep that in mind when you're thinking through that. But he does a great job helping us with that. And it's great to introduce Ted. Ted, you have been absent from us for a while. We're glad to have you back, sir.
3: Well, Jim, it's good. I've been nurturing a back surgery.
2: Back surgery, yes, sir. And, you know, I'm impressed. You're standing erect and look great.
3: Well, how's your eyesight? Well,
1: you're impressed that he's standing erect.
2: Way back to go, surgery, Ted. Serious, man.
1: It is.
2: Very serious. But, Ted, you're going to talk about some, I think, one of some of the most important things that we hear about and with people, and we talk about it all the time. And I know you've been in this practice business a long time, and you've run into clients that just absolutely surprising you that how they make mistakes when it comes to estate planning, just their last will and testament. And I know you're going to talk about a Kiplinger article that was written last November, I think, or December or something. Talked about more than 50% of Americans die without a will.
3: Don't even have a will.
2: Wow, that's scary to think about that. I mentioned to somebody recently about a holographic will. Just take a sheet of paper and write down something. At least that'll kind of give some idea of what you're trying to do, and that actually works.
3: You know, when I was reading this article, one of the things that I saw that one of the planners was also a licensed therapist. He was a practicing financial therapy with his clients. So that tells you kind of where

0: issue gets when you start doing estate planning.
1: No kid. This past week, I had the opportunity to go to an advisor summit up at the Bible Museum of the Bible in Washington. And I tell you what, it was about 100 guys and invitations type stuff. And it was great. And they had, as you said, therapists, psychologists, coaches, the writers. I mean, writers, the hip person write this, the book, the family book. I mean, it was just amazing.
0: Well, things have gotten so complicated.
1: Yes.
0: I mean, when you look at the laws on the books and as they get changed, I mean, when they get changed and all of a sudden, sometimes these plans have to be changed.
1: Right.
0: Because tax implications and other things.
1: So what are some of the problems that you have run into in your practice that you see, which I know surprises you sometimes?
0: Well, when you start talking about it and you start looking at all the tentacles of a plan, if someone has a number of different types of assets and something, and they have them, depending on how they've got them titled, it can become very, very complicated. And they really need to be speaking to a professional that knows the tax consequences of each of the ways these things are titled and what is the beneficial way for them to be titled, and should they be held in a trust? Should they not be held in a trust? Should the estate be part of the beneficiary? Should they not be the beneficiary? How do things get taxed from a standpoint of if your children assume it versus a charity assumes it? So there's a lot of complicated questions. A lot of that is designed around what the will of the individual is. What do they want to happen to their assets? And then there becomes all these sorts of questions of, they've got all these different types of assets. They got real estate, they got IRAs, they got accounts, they got gold. How do you make it fair? You got more than one child. You got, and look, there's some people that try to make it fair. There's other people that want to kind of close the book when they get gone, and they want to make it unfair and make a statement. That sort of thing happens too.
1: Well, that actually was discussed at the museum of the Bible thing, because they talked about, what is fair. You got a child that decides to go to college. You spend $100,000. I'm just using a number. You got a child that says, I'm not going to college. I'm going to do this. I'm going to start a business. How are you going to give that child $100,000? And you know what? Believe it or not, it came out, yes, you're going to help that child decide if he wants to issue, wants to start a business, help them start the business or go into business, do whatever they want to do. That should be something of that equal fairness.
0: Right.
1: Now, unless you've got a prodigal that, has got some problems, and then you've got an issue of that litigation coming back because you didn't treat him fair or her fair.
0: Well, and there's also what issues came up during the course of time. Otherwise, were there things, you can think back, I can think back where I've helped my children now, to help send one of their kids, my grandkids, to school, and maybe I didn't help another one. Everybody in the family doesn't necessarily know about those details. So those are things that you try to keep in mind when you're saying, okay, I helped them here, and now I can help these others over here a little bit more, and maybe one's doing a lot better than the other one. So there's also that issue of, not so much does everybody get the equal amount, but do the ones that need a little bit of help, are you going to help them out a little bit more than those that seem to be on good footing at this point?
1: Scott, we talk about that. We see that right there where we deal that with it. Creates a family conflict. I mean, all of a sudden, a lasting family conflict where we've got clients that haven't talked to sister, brother, or child or something for over the many, many years.
2: Yeah, we've certainly seen our fair share of conflict. And, I always counsel clients that communication goes a long way. A lot of times the conflict is caused because it wasn't discussed prior to death, and then death happens, and now you've got family fighting over stuff because they didn't understand the intentions, and maybe it's not clear in the documents exactly why things were done the way they were done, and it seems unfair. So I think communication between family at the right time goes a long way towards solving a lot of those problems.
1: Well, I think that's critical, and because of the issues, and when you think about it, you got to bring that together, that communication together, and we'll talk about this when we come back in a minute, but I think that sometimes complete transparency is a little too much, maybe, sometimes. That's what was discussed at the museum, but also just the lack of is even worse, and so you got to work that out.
0: You watch the movies, and the movies are always talking about the reading of the will, and everybody's showing up like they have no idea what's going to happen when that will is read, so there has been no communication in the movies in terms of what people are going to receive. And of course, the movies are there to kind of show something that's not expected to happen. But really, what Scott was talking about, communication is important. Sometimes the person, only person with the answer is the person that wrote the will.
1: Oh, yeah.
0: Or the estate plan.
1: Exactly. And then we've seen it where, you know, you've got one, the dad said something to one and mom said something to the other, and it's a miscommunication there. So having that document, and it is written down. So I think that's more important for a lot of people to understand what they've got to do. Ted, when we come back, I'd like to dive in a little bit deeper into that family communication and also talking about being fair and equal. That's a great thought for everybody, and I think that'll be extremely interesting. So stay with us, because we'll be back in just a minute. And don't want to miss any part of the program coming up. We got Jason Harrington. You don't want to miss that, about estate planning and knowing about questions and all those things that we're all listening to. I'm Jim Shoemaker. 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
5: 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I did. I love this stuff. 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
12: News on Angelo Bavaro. President Trump announcing a major security deal with Denmark and Greenland.
13: Writing in a Truth Social post that gives the United States permanent control over security and all other needs in Greenland, completely addressing all of our many U.S. concerns there, will be no cost to the United States. We will immediately begin the process of developing a large military presence in the appropriate part of Greenland.
12: Fox's Chanley Painter. The White House making moves to lower prescription drug prices.
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15: The White House announcing most favored nation pricing for all state Medicaid programs, projecting more than $64 billion in taxpayer savings.
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1: Welcome back. I'm Jim Shoemaker. You're listening to Talk Money. I want to remind you, coming up in this second half of the program, Jason Harrington is here. He's going to share some questions that you should ask before choosing an advisor, and also going to talk about a little bit of what's going on with the economy and what we all need to think about when it goes to investing, and that is how to manage our emotions. That's going to be something he and Scott are going to dive into to help us all. We review that on a regular basis, especially when everything goes on that you hear from the media. You need to know, how do you check those emotions, put them in the closet, and forget them? That's hard to do, but that's what we're talking about coming up. But right now, we're talking with Ted Miner. We're talking about mistakes that are often made when it comes to estate planning. We've talked about communication, poor communication, and that's so critical. Procrastination, that we didn't talk about that earlier. What is that? I mean, that's a new word.
0: Well, that's one of those anxiety issues where people start thinking about all the things they have to think about and all the decisions they have to make, and they think, well, I've got some things that are more important than that. So they kind of table the issue, and they table it.
1: I have a PhD in that, by the way. I mean, a graduate degree in procrastination. I excelled in that course. And why is that, Ted, when it comes to estate planning? Why do people procrastinate? They know it's important. I mean, I know we can't answer that, but what have you understood with your practice and working with people?
0: Well, it is a complicated issue. And today, I think families are spread out a little bit more than they normally are. A lot of times families aren't together unless it's an important event to celebrate. They don't want to take the time to talk about things like that when they're there to celebrate Christmas or Thanksgiving or a birthday or something like that. And sometimes you have to, it's best to inquire, you know, my dad did something I thought was great, and this wasn't things that were of great value to everyone, but he had a list of things that were of value to me, my brother, my sister, musical instruments. And he had us all to make a list of the things we wanted, things that we desired, the things that meant something to us. And what he did, he gave them to us during his lifetime.
1: Yeah.
0: And but these are, while they may have some intrinsic value, more than anything else, a lot of these things had a lot of special meaning to us. I play the guitar. I got some guitars. My brother played the banjo. My sister plays the guitar. He had a lot of instruments and things like that. I got his revolver as he was a police officer, and I had asked him for his revolver. Those are things that were real important. The other thing is, if it's something significant, let's say a piece of property, some of the people may not even want that piece of property. Other people may have a great desire for that piece of property. So trying to understand what the desire is of those people that are the heirs that you're trying to satisfy or you're trying to do something with would also be a nice piece of the puzzle to kind of figure it out.
1: And that's having that conversation with all the siblings in there, all the children, before it's too late in that standpoint, because that's where the disagreements come about. I mean, I thought I was going to get, I remember we had a case, Scott, that we had where one, the daughter thought she was going to get this, the son thought he was going to, and it was not even, nothing like what they thought because it got changed, and it created all kinds of problems.
0: Look, I was in a meeting yesterday, and the power of attorney was sitting there actually reading the will for the first time. Now, no one's died yet, but she starts trying to interpret things, and we're saying we can't interpret that for you. That discussion is the lawyers. That's the will. That's an official document, and you can't start interpreting that. It is as the executor, you're there to execute her will, not your will. And so, I mean, there was conflict there in her seeing that for the first time and trying to, and you could see that she wanted to try to maybe manipulate things a little bit more advantageous for herself.
1: But that does happen.
0: And that does happen, and that's human nature. But really, communication can go a long way. And I think a lot of people run from that accumulation, communication. When they're trying, they fear some of the things that might be said. They don't want to create conflict while everybody's living, and so they may wait till the last minute to make some of these statements.
1: That's a great point. Yeah, I want to remind everybody too, if you're thinking about tax and legal things, for a comprehensive review of your personal situation, always consult with a tax or legal advisor. Neither Sotero Wealth Services, LLC, nor any of its representatives, that's all of us around the table here, may give legal or tax advice. We can point you in the right direction, but we cannot give you legal or tax advice, and that's important. Scott mentioned this earlier. We've run across this with Eagle and Fair, and I guess, Ted, I want to ask you, legal? Well, I mean, not when I say equal. I'm sorry I said legal. Equal or fair? You know what I'm saying? That I talked about the kids going didn't want to go to college. That was my example. But I know that can be a real big problem when you start communicating because somebody feels left out and there's a litigation problem.
0: Cash is a great equalizer. So there are if you plan for this, there are ways to plan for helping that equalization out. But now, again, This is something some people may think something's fair and other people may not. So that's difficult. And the only thing that's going to resolve that is sitting around and communicating and talking about it.
1: Sitting around the table and communicating, and yet that can be very, very difficult. And that's
0: very stressful.
1: So one of the things that I learned at the museum when we went through that process of these advisors, and of course, was the family coach. And I don't know, I've spent some time with a couple of coaches and stuff with that, but it's getting that communication where somebody else is kind of interpreting for you. It's almost mediation. And I'm intrigued that we're going to do more of that in the office and in that mindset. It's a growing part of our, I guess, our field where you come in with a family coach. But that's helping that communication gap, from that standpoint. I know the state taxes, everybody used to think that was the big thing they had to plan for, but that's really not the case.
0: No, today, $15 million a person, if you got a husband and wife, you got $30 million of assets.
1: Well, let me think a second. I'm under that.
0: But so many
1: just
0: people,
1: barely.
0: And a lot of people don't understand the difference between income tax and estate tax. The estate tax is are going to only hit a very few people. There might be some states out there that might have some estate tax, but from the federal government standpoint, the estate tax issue is only for those that are pretty wealthy. The other issue, though, is the taxation of those things. You may have a son that's in a 20% tax bracket and a son that's in a 34% tax bracket. If he receives an asset from an IRA, it's going to be worth more cash to one than the other. And you, as being a steward, want to get do the best you can to try to mitigate the taxes on
1: that's,
0: something like
1: that's
0: that.
1: That's your job. That's what you're helping them understand that. Of course, seek tax advice, too. But from a planner's perspective, you're pointing those specific right. things out mm-hmm. to them. Last thing for you. What's your take on using AI or some kind of a generated form? I know they it's up there. They had an opinion. Kiplinger's got an opinion. What's Ted's opinion?
0: Well, I use it some.
1: Yeah.
0: I qualify it. I think you have to take the information. As a matter of fact, I try not to ask it questions. I don't have a good idea of what the answer is or the information that I'm looking for, because I have asked questions that I know answers to and I got the wrong answer. So AI, you have to be careful. It's pulling information from the internet. The good thing that what AI can really do is it can do calculations for you very, very quickly.
1: Yeah, but it's not, can't write your will.
0: No, it can't.
1: Yeah,
0: no.
1: You get an attorney, get somebody that knows you know, that you can explain it to, and an estate planning attorney or someone like that really does a better job. Don't trust AI to write your last will and testament.
0: As a matter of fact, just 2 weeks ago, 2 months ago, Kiplinger had an article on AI financial advising and regular financial advising. It was a great article from the Blood and flesh and blood financial advisor.
1: Bring that back. We'll talk about that. That'd
0: okay.
1: be great.
0: We can do
1: great.
0: That.
1: Thank you, Ted. I appreciate you being here, man.
0: All right. Thank you, Jim.
1: And your back looks great. He's doing it wonderful.
0: You'll see my scar.
1: Not today. All right. Jason Harrington's here with us. Now, Jason, you're really here to kind of dive into two things for us. Really, I want to start, I think, with what's going on with the economy, all the news media, and how we as planners kind of help them understand what they need to be doing when it comes to investing. And I know one of the things you talk about a lot is everybody get where the media's doing this, and everybody's following what that, and you getting caught up in following the herd. So tell us what that means.
10: Yeah, absolutely. I mean, this fits in perfectly with some of the things that Scott was talking about from your question from Wendy earlier is, you know, I hear something on the news, I see something on TV, does this need to create alarm? That alarm starts to get emotional, and other people start talking about it. You start following this mentality of, this alarm-based change that may need to happen. And, you know, many times the herd gets most of its steam right before it just kind of goes over the cliff. And so you got to be real careful out there with what you hear, what you read, what you see. And instead of following the herd, talk to your financial advisor, think about your long-term plan, as Scott mentioned earlier, and many, many, many times the market is going to go up, the market is going to go down, but are the assets within your portfolio doing the job they're supposed to do, and what's their projected job moving forward in your plan?
1: Why is the following the herd? You mentioned that, Scott mentioned that earlier, having the plan. And Scott, when you talk about this, the strategy to get the plan right, and I appreciate that. But Jason, when you think about it, is that any just something that emotions drive, following the herd, or is there something thinking they've got a better plan than I've got?
10: Well, I think it's a little bit of both. Absolutely. I think it's human nature to always be. I mean, I think one of the more common questions that we will get when we start to evaluate someone's investment portfolio in particular is, you know, kind of what am I missing?
1: Yeah.
10: You know, I think I'm doing okay, but is there something else
1: Ted's
10: out there?
1: Ted's plan's better than your plan, so why don't I follow
10: Ted? Why don't I go do that, you know? And that's just, you know.
1: Ted gives a thumb up.
10: Yeah, Ted's like, yeah, sure. Follow me. You know, and I think that's human nature. You're always afraid of missing out on something. You're always afraid of maybe possibly being burned a little bit. And so there is. Money is sensitive. Money's a sensitive topic. You've done a lot to accumulate what you have, and it's probably one of the more emotional topics out there. And so when you start seeing other people do things and you're like, why am I not doing that? That's an easy way for you to get caught up in something that may not be right for you.
1: All right. That's following the herd. Now, even though we both admit that that's an emotional decision, I mean, you know, you're getting caught, you fear missing out. That's an emotion.
10: Absolutely.
1: But what is it when you talk about being an emotional investor? I mean, that is the this, you know, where the person's thinking, investing, and they get fearful. That's an emotion. Or they get this mindset, that's making money, I need to put all my money over there. That's an emotional. So how do you manage that emotional?
10: You know, that's a great question, because I think something that, especially over the last, you know, you guys can weigh in on this too, maybe the last 15 years or so, you're seeing a huge movement just in our world from a training standpoint, an education standpoint, of understanding a concept called behavioral finance. Behavioral finance is just, how do you behave around your money when you hear news or when you see the market go up or down? Are you making reactionary decisions based on what's happening in the moment rather than, you know, what your long-term goals are? And given that we all agree here, and I think your listeners will agree too, that just given the emotional impact of money, and is it going to go away? Is it going to grow? Is it going to do the things I need it to do at some point in the future? Getting caught up in the psychological element of what's going on with your money is a real easy trap.
1: You know, that's a great, real easy trap. Scott, we've run into this. We're used to, and back to what, you know, Jason's saying, if the market was going down, everybody wanted out. You know, that was all this.
2: Well, they still do, Jim.
1: Yeah, I know. I know.
2: They want to get out before that happens.
1: But that's that emotion. But now we're seeing, back to this comment, behavioral finance. Now, with the market having three great years, everybody's putting everything into
10: the
1: stocks.
10: It's going to constantly go up to the moon.
1: It's never going to go down again.
10: No, you have the emotional reaction both in good times and in bad, you know?
2: Yeah, it's kind of those twin fears we talk about. You have the fear of missing out and the fear of loss, and that's when we have to go into hyperdrive as advisors is, you know, whether the market's doing really, really well, that's when people want to abandon their long-term strategy and go a little more risky. And then when the market's doing poorly, they get that fear of loss and they want to abandon the strategy because they're fearful of losing money. So that's that behavioral finance piece that Jason mentioned. And so such an important part of our job is keeping people focused on the long-term plan, not getting caught up in the whims of the market, the fears and fads of the market.
10: I think one of the things to point to that is just one of the other basic fundamentals is just understanding what you own. You know, you get caught up in like reallocating more to stock or reallocating more to bonds based on what's going on. But if you understand what you own and what it's doing and what the combination of your asset classes are trying to do, it can help mitigate some of that emotional impact. And we talked a lot about communication earlier in Ted's segment and, you know, communicating with the family, but communicating with your advisors and asking questions and knowing what it is that you own and what they're supposed to do can be a great way to mitigate some of the emotional impact of your investment.
1: I like the way you're saying that idea behind starting a portfolio, getting around it, staying with it, then begin to communicate what your thoughts are. And that is critical. I think that is, a lot of times we gotta withhold that because we don't want to. I know clients come in sometimes and feel like, well, I don't want to say anything because I don't want to be stupid.
10: Oh, yeah.
1: You know what I'm saying? And we're trying our best to pull out what's their emotions, what are you thinking, whether it's good or bad. And I think that's critical.
0: You know, Jim, today we have so much hype over media that discusses IPOs and other things that for the ordinary investor, it's difficult for them to digest this information. They hear pros and cons, and they really can't digest that information. And a lot of times they get excited and want to do things and act upon them.
1: Yeah, and that, you know, we've had that over the years. And some, you know, it's whether it's, you know, steamboats or trains or whatever it is, it doesn't make any difference. Spaces or what, you know.
2: It's been a minute since the last steamboat IPO.
10: Microwaves were hot.
1: Okay. but I think it's no pun intended. It's important for us to understand you want to get involved because everybody says, well, if you can get into the ground floor, you're going to become a millionaire. Well, that's true, but you may not. And that's the problem. People don't have to understand that.
0: You know, it's interesting when you hear someone talking about it and they say they have to expose themselves, say, well, I own this.
1: Yes. Okay.
0: Well, that automatically shows the fact that they may not be clear in their thinking.
1: I get it. That's great.
10: Yeah, I know we talked a little bit about just the emotional piece, but how do you, and for your listeners out there, I want to talk a little bit about how do you manage that? How do you work through some of these emotional moments? And I've heard your show a bunch, and we've been on here talking about planning and knowing the long-term, you know, goals that you're trying to achieve. But I think one of the best ways that you can manage through some of the emotional piece outside of the fact of not getting caught up in the news, not getting caught up in what your friends or neighbors are doing. Focus on your own plan and your own, your own objectives, but making sure that you're diversified and that you rebalance regularly. And understand that you mentioned earlier, diversification rebalancing is not a guarantee against loss or gain. It is a risk management tool, but it can help you with diversification. That's just the notion of, in simple terms, not putting all your eggs in one basket, making sure that you have exposure to multiple different asset classes as well as sectors and pieces of the economy. And rebalancing is taking a look at your portfolio on a regular basis. One of the best things you can do when the market is going up or the market is going down is looking at areas of your portfolio that need to be repositioned and moved around. And that's what rebalancing does, is just to keep that diversification and that asset allocation in this perfectly weighted balance.
1: All right. I think you've said it, and you said it so well. I've got to ask this question, because you said just kind of like the client needs to do that. And yet we're talking about, I wanted to ask you some questions about what do you ask an advisor? Somebody says, it's gotten too big. I don't understand it. It gives me stress. You know, I don't know how to communicate it. All the emotions that come out of that. So what are questions that we should be asking advisors if we're looking for somebody to help us?
10: It's a great question. I want to empower all your listeners to ask a couple of questions, but one in particular that I think people get a little nervous about, and that is, how are you compensated? How does an advisor make money in this relationship? And there's a couple of ways that may be that you may engage with an advisor. One would be a fee-based relationship where you pay the advisor a fee to manage their money your money, or a commission-based. So it's important to know which one. I'm not promoting one as necessarily better than other. That's just knowing the difference between the two. The other thing would be, you know, what kind of standard do you work? And an advisor, your listeners may not understand that one. Say, what kind of standard do you work under? But an advisor should understand that question. There's two basic standards out there. One being a fiduciary standard. What a fiduciary standard is that is the advisor making recommendations, creating solutions that are in your best interest at all times? Is it forward progress and forward looking? Not only is this, you know, good for you today, but is it going to be something that will be good for you in the future and will grow with you? The other standard is a suitability standard. Typically, your suitability standards are going to be your more commission-based advisors. But those are recommendations that are simply suitable for the moment that you're in right now. So again, not necessarily one being, you know, better than the other, but one does have typically a more long-term.
1: You've talked about this before. That is people on the team. How do you look at that? We just got a few seconds left, but a minute. But just what about the team?
10: Important question to ask, because if you're going to entrust an advisor or someone with your long-term goals and the wealth that you've accumulated over the course of your life, then it is important to know who they're working with, who are going to be other people who will lean into that recommendation base, and what happens if something happens to your advisor. You know, do you have someone else to talk to? Is someone going to know what you're going through and know who you are? So understanding that if the advisor is flying solo, or if they're working in a situation where they have other support people alongside them.
1: You've been listening to Jason Harrington. Thank you, Jason. Great subject and great answers.
10: Hey, thank you for having me. Always a pleasure.
1: If you want to talk to Jason, you can reach him at 901-757-5757. You can reach also Ted and Scott, the same number, 901-757-5757. I want to remind you, you can find our show Talk Money on Spotify or wherever you listen to podcasts. 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If you got a question for us, you can send it to Jim to the text line. line, 901-683-0989. That's Jim, J-I-M, 901-683-0989. Next week, my guest, Greg Bieber, he's going to talk about some things that you need to know about Social Security, and will it be there when you retire? Scott will be answering your questions. Shannon Dyson, the hidden business behind your health insurance. You do not want to miss that part. That's Saturday morning at 8 a.m., and again, Sunday at 9 a.m. I want to thank my producer, Maximilian, guest and content coordination, Francis Fortner, production and marketing assistant, Samantha Orcutt, compliance officer, Tommy Armstrong. Thank you so much for listening. We're here for you each and every week, helping you make the most of your money. I'm Jim Shoemaker. 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
12: The Midterm Blitz. I'm Angelo Bavaro, Fox News, with November right around the corner. Vice President J.D. Vance and former Vice President Kamala Harris are making a big push for their parties. Fox's Madeline Rivera explains what Vance talked about during his visit to Iowa.
25: He also talked about no taxes on tips and border security, which did elicit cheers from the crowd. Republicans, though, are facing some headwinds in Iowa, where a Fox News poll shows about 42% of voters feel they are falling behind financially. Vance acknowledged more work has to be done, saying Rome was not built in a day. He's making an appeal to farmers who are crucial in the agriculture-heavy state. Former Vice President Kamala Harris will appear alongside Democratic Senate candidate Abdul El-Sayed in Michigan on Tuesday. It comes as El-Sayed comes under scrutiny once again for his ties to streamer Hassan Piker, who made some controversial comments in a recent interview, including that the U.S. conducts more terrorism than Al-Qaeda.
12: Election Day, November 3rd. A federal appeals court rejecting a Trump administration policy that allows the quick deportation of migrants to third countries.
26: The three-judge panel of the Boston-based First U.S. Circuit Court of Appeals largely upheld the decision by a lower court judge that declared the Department of Homeland Security's policy to allow migrants to be sent to countries other than their own without giving them a chance to raise safety concerns unlawful. The Trump administration has entered into a series of agreements that have allowed the U.S. to send more than 25,000 migrants to at least 29 third countries. District Judge Brian Murphy, an appointee of former President Biden, found the policy failed to protect migrants' due process rights and could lead to swift deportation without notice to unfamiliar and potentially dangerous countries. The case is likely headed to the U.S. Supreme Court. Lisa LaSera, Fox News.
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12: New Fox News polls show how voters are feeling about everything from Iran to immigration to the economy.
38: The latest Fox News polls have President Trump's approval at 39%. Just 23% think the economy is good or fair. 43% said they are falling behind. And over 60% said gas and food prices are a major problem for their families. 63% of those polled said the president is making the economy worse. In 2018, just 22% felt that way. On Iran, more than 7 in 10 voters do not think the president has a way to exit the conflict. And when it comes to voter enthusiasm, 64% of Democrats are extremely interested in voting in these midterms, compared to just 53% of Republicans. Jessica Rosenthal, Fox News.
12: The Kennedy Center is facing an uncertain future as President Trump continues his push for a name change.
37: President Trump speaking about the Kennedy Center Friday.
14: The place is a dump. It's been a dump for years. It's lost money for years. I can turn it around, fix it.
37: The president saying this week the Performing Arts Center would not be renovated and could be ripped down if courts shoot down his plan to rename it after him, arguing it needs government support to stay open. A tribute to former President John F. Kennedy, the building closed Wednesday, sparking more questions as President Trump was seen reading a poster about its demolition. A federal judge this week ruling President Trump's name can't be added to the building's exterior without congressional approval and ordered the center to provide 30 days notice before making any major changes. Kristen Goodwin, Fox News.
12: President Trump says he has a deal with Denmark he says allows the U.S., quote, permanent control over security in Greenland. That agreement allows for additional U.S. bases and flights over the island while keeping Russia and China from establishing military bases there. Greenland.
0: YouTube personality Benny Johnson has cracked the code on a new era of newsmaking.
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9: All right, let's go. 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
10: Just walked in. How you doing, sir?
11: Good morning. How you
10: it's
11: doing,
10: good.
11: Mitch?
10: It's good to have you on, man.
11: Good. Got to see our friend Morgan, too, when I walked
10: yeah.
11: in.
10: Yeah, how's Morgan doing this
11: he
10: morning?
11: He's doing good. I thanked him again for sponsoring our Shelby County Sheriff's Office yeah. awards luncheon.
10: Yeah, those are awesome. And that's a highlight of what we do once a year and an opportunity to highlight the work that Sheriff's Office does and actually specific people and cases, huh?
11: Yeah, we certainly appreciate it. Thank you.
10: Yeah. So now you're County Commissioner Derek Mills. How about that, huh?
11: Yes, sir. Love it.
10: Yeah. So my first question for a new county commissioner. Well, let me back up for a minute. So we had a story yesterday, and you were the only one not listed in a lawsuit based on the it's a class action lawsuit on the condition of 201 Poplar. And it said, excluding Derek Mills, there's, you know, new Sheriff Buckner was listed and some others, county commissioners mentioned. What can you say about that?
11: I have no explanation. I don't know if maybe a fly was going by them and they looked back at their paper and forgot my name, because I'm listed on all kinds of different lawsuits that the 30 years in my time on the sheriff's office. So I have no explanation. I do know they probably know how compassionate I am about the jail and about what's going on in our jail. Nobody at the sheriff's office, of course, wants to see anyone hurt. So we try our dangest to make sure everything is safe and do everything we can do. But I have no explanation.
10: And that goes to the everybody, from the employees to those who are incarcerated, those who are detained at 201 Poplar. Nobody wants to see anybody, you know, in horrific conditions. I
11: absolutely not.
10: You know, for someone who's saying, well, just don't break the law and you won't end up there. I mean, yeah, that is true. That is one solution. But still, we need to provide just basic humanity, good conditions at 201 Poplar.
11: Absolutely.
10: And with you now on the county commission, you guys... and prior to, you know, how long have you been serving with the Sheriff's Department?
11: I'll hit my 30th year in December. Yeah, started 30 years ago.
10: Well, so you very well know how that facility has declined over all these years. And it's not just the jail. It's that entire building, I think. 201 Poplar. We had a message earlier from a listener who just said it's fallen apart. When is it going to be addressed? Ask Commissioner Mills that. And actually, it gets addressed, it seems like, almost regularly. But when will people really see change?
11: Well, it keeps getting patched up, as you see, because we just don't have the money to go out and buy, you know, build a billion-dollar jail. Look at our, right now in county government, we just, of course, you saw, we just had to make a huge loan before we got sworn in for $125 million. So what I want to do is, of course, ditch with my 17 days of experience. I'm not going to say I can change the world. But what I do think we need to do is look at our budget, start making some cuts, and get into the no business. We've been yes on programs.
10: You're asking too much. Well, there are people who don't want anything cut. I don't want the program cut.
11: Well, Ditch, it's just like at your house. When money's short, money's low in your account, you don't go plan two vacations and a new car.
10: No.
11: We've got to do the same. We've got to tighten our belts and say, hey, what assets do we have? What can we do to slowly cut? I'm not saying let's cut everything, but let's make some slow cuts. We got here slowly. We can get out of here slowly. We make a strategic plan to say, hey, this year, let's get it. And our fund balance is nothing more than a savings account.
10: Right
11: now, we're about 13 or 14%. A healthy government should be at 25%. So let's say this year, let's just plan on bumping that up 2%. Next year, 2%. I'm not saying we're going to change the world, but let's make plans to cut every division just a little bit, to make cuts that are, first of all, it still lets the division work, but we're also helping our budget and stop going in the red every time.
10: Do you think you've had one meeting?
11: We've had a committee meeting and a commission meeting.
10: Okay.
11: Yes, sir.
10: Now, in that brief time, do you have a feeling that we're going to have some reasonable people here to work with?
11: I really do, Ditch. So we've got 8 brand new county commissioners. And there's 5 that remain. So the 8 of us got to go to Nashville a couple weeks ago to CTAS. That's the County Technical Assistant Service. That's who kind of governs everything that a county sheriff, county mayor, county commissioners do. So the 8 of us got to go there. And really, we got the bond. Yes, it's 4 Democrats, 4 Republicans. We've got some differences, but also we've got a lot of similarities. We all want public safety, good schools, and we want Shelby County to shine. We want our district, all 13 of them, to shine. So I think... we really got along good. I'm sure there's going to be some hiccups in the road, but starting off, it was great.
10: Because I don't really care what letter is in front of your name. People want the basics of government. The expectations of government is still just provide the basics, man. Safety, good educational opportunities, and basic services. I mean, that's what it boils down to. It just depends on how you get there.
11: It's so true. And listen, the elections are over now. The people spoke. So whoever's in that office, I'm here to make Shelby County better. Let's support them. And until I see different, I'm going to continue to support everybody that was elected. Let's make Shelby County shine. And that's what we got to do. Now, if I start seeing a leader that was elected start making poor decisions, mm-hmm. we're going to have to question, say, hey, what are you doing here? This is the county's money. We're supposed to be good stewards of the county's tax dollar. Let's get it back in line.
10: Derek Mills with us, District 2 County Commissioner. Do you do you feel like you have a pretty realistic idea of how things are going to move forward? You know, because, and I bring that up, and I guess be more specific. When you get a new commissioner, somebody, have you ever served on a commission or a city council?
11: No.
10: Okay, see,
11: I've never been elected for anything.
10: Okay, all right, so. You're a perfect example of what we need, in my opinion, is somebody who has not been working in the system. Because in the city and the county, and I say this all the time, we have too many people who just move from one office to another. They get in this city and county grift, and they just keep living off the taxpayers' dime, and they lose focus of what they're really supposed to be doing. So you think, and you come in with a real fresh perspective of things.
11: Very fresh.
10: Do you think you're going to be able to realistically

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1: You almost mirrored it. Public safety was number one. Now the Memphis Safe Task Force has been here for, I think, a year and 2 days.
2: Yeah.
1: 12,000 arrests. Really, it's almost 13,000 arrests. We needed that. We needed that shot in the arm to help get crime down. Right now, Memphis police, the crime's down 36% ballpark.
2: Yep.
1: Shelby County Sheriff's Office, we're down 34%. And you figure what the Memphis Safe Task Force has done, they've taken 2,100 illegally owned guns and possessed weapons off the street. 2,100 guns. Ditch, let's say that each gun got 10 bullets in it. That's 230,000 bullets. Each one of those bullets had a name on it. So I think the task force is doing good. Schools and lowering our taxes. We've lost about 20,000 residents in the last couple of years.
2: Yeah.
1: They left for one of those three reasons. Either public safety, bad schools, or the taxes. Well, I'm not going to say all of them. It could have been all of them. So we've got to make that better.
2: Derek, you have you're also going to have to work in tandem with a body that doesn't want the task force here. Memphis City Council, you've got members who want to put together a non-binding, non-legal, non-lethal resolution, which is a colossal waste of time, asking the task force to leave. And so when you have the county commission saying one thing or doing one thing, and then you've got a city council saying and doing something else, you guys both have to work together.
1: Sure, and Ditch, on the sheriff's office, I am the assistant chief deputy, so I'm over our patrol, our detectives, schools, traffic motors, DUI. So I'm in the neighborhoods. I'm talking to people at neighborhood watch meetings. They love the task force here. They love being safe. They love crime being down. The people who don't are a couple of politicians in Shelby County.
2: Yeah,
1: when you go to these neighborhoods, I'm talking from Whitehaven to Frazier to Cordova, they are glad and it's safer for them. And that's who I listen to, the citizens.
2: Good. Well, these self-loathing, politicians who I guess are speaking to a small concentrated group of people who are constantly yelling at them in their meetings. And trying to virtue signal that, oh, yeah, we don't want the task force here either. I think they're not listening to the people in their districts.
1: They're not listening to them. They're listening to a group of people who are like-minded, and that's who gather around and speak real loud. I go to all the other neighborhoods around Shelby County, and they are super pleased, super glad they can go to the store now and not worry about getting shot or robbed.
2: I'll ask you to put your law enforcement hat on for a minute. How has the task force been for the sheriff's department as far as your involvement with them? Because it's this big orchestrated effort of so many different law enforcement agencies. What has been your experience?
1: It sure is. U.S. Marshal Tyrese Miller, he works with us and he keeps us abreast of everything going on. We've put a lot of manpower in to help out. Of course, the Memphis Safe Task Force was really focused just for Memphis only.
2: Mm-hmm.
1: But Shelby County, we're in Memphis.
2: Yeah.
1: So they have really done a good job and we try to keep up with all the stats. Of course, our jail right now, we've got 2,800 detainees at 201 Poplar. And really, when you look at the numbers there, so 2,100 of those 2,800 inmates, they've been arrested more than once. Ditch, 1,200 of the men down there have been arrested more than six times. So 1,200 of your 28, and I'm not talking about arrested in Nashville or Jackson. That's here in Shelby
2: Memphis,
1: County.
2: Yeah.
1: So they're not getting the point. So they need to sit in jail.
2: Yeah.
1: I'm telling you, if you've been arrested more than six times, you're not getting the message. I'd rather have you sit in jail than out victimizing our citizens.
2: It's a way of life for them. And they don't, you're right. They haven't got the message that, hey, there's another path. They've chosen that way of life.
1: So we're giving them the message. Sit in jail.
2: Yeah. And it's miserable down there, I'm sure. And if I guess you want to keep coming back. I've talked with law enforcement before who said, I'll pick somebody up and he'll say, get me through intake so I can get out. He's like trying to rush the officer to get him in and you're talking about, a 2% increase in our savings as a county. What's the one small step that could be taken today, tomorrow, to improve the operations at the jail, in your opinion?
1: I don't think there's so much with the operations. I think if you look at the building, we've got a lot

0: lot of obstacles with that. Our jail staff that works in there, when you say operations, I think they're about 200 or 300 short on jailers. I know they're like 120 short on deputy sheriffs. But when you are short-staffed in a place that's got 2,800 violent men, that is a recipe for disaster. Mm-hmm. So really, if we can just get, and not a lot of people want to be a corrections officer. We'd have a recruiting team that tries everything they can do. A lot of people just don't have the appetite to go sit in that jail for 8 hours a day. We've got good pay, good benefits. It's really when they get in there, like, hey, this is really not a bad job. It's just getting them to that point. And that's what we're trying to do. So really, if we can just get our hiring where we have more staff in there to make sure the whole place is secure and safe, that would be a key for the job.
1: And the conditions overall, if they improved, specifically for recruiting, because who wants to take a job where you say, well, geez, you know, I heard all summer long on the news that there's no air conditioning. You know, I don't want to go work in that condition.
0: I mean, you're right. Your first day when you walk in anywhere, when you walked in here, if this place was, you'd be like, I don't know if I want to work here.
1: When the AC in the studio shuts down, it doesn't take long for us to start yelling at the engineer, say, hey, man, our AC's not working. So it's really, I get that. You know, when I say operations, I just mean, you know, I guess it goes to the condition of the building and how that hinders the ability to fluidly intake. And, you know, you hear stories of, well, it takes so long to process down there. And that maybe goes to shortage of personnel.
0: Shortage of personnel. And we are the biggest jail in the state. I mean, you figure we're a huge, huge operation. Yeah. So it's not like you go to Fayette County or Tipton, they've got a couple of hundred inmates where things move at light speed. We're a huge operation. And also, the sheriff's office is one little small component. The clerks, the judges, the district attorney. There's a lot of other people that decide. Yep. We're not the deciding factor on who's in and who's out.
1: Derek, it's just nice they got the escalators working, man.
0: Yes, sir.
1: They're at, I think, the library, too. Hey, okay, so lastly, as a new county commissioner, you had a list of things that you wanted to tackle. What was and what is number one on your list?
0: Number one is getting this budget back where we don't look like we're professional when we're having to borrow money at the end of the year.
1: I call it payday loans. You know?
0: Yes.
1: Lee Harris went and got a payday loan.
0: Right. And what I want to do is take a deep dive into seeing what assets we have. If we've got 60 or 70 county buildings, we own a lot of property. So some of these buildings we've had sitting there 5 and 10 years, let's liquidate that. Unless it's in our strategic plan to say, hey, we're going to use it, sell it. And then it becomes, like, give it to a private owner, and then it gets back in our tax rolls. Let's look at that. That's something we can do immediately. There's no sense in having all these properties deteriorating when somebody in the private sector can buy it and get it back to good use and start paying taxes on it. And then I think just slowly cutting some stuff, saying no. This year, we're going to say no, and I know you said people are going to be mad about that. Well, they're going to have to get mad. Just like at your home, you know, you can't go to Folks Folly every day. You have to make people mad, and we're going to do that. Maybe not everybody agrees with me, but I think the only way you can save money is not spend it.
1: That's a good point.
0: It needs to be, you know, a lot harder to spend. It needs to be easy for us to save. And right now, I think it's kind of vice versa.
1: You realize that if you take that stand and you stand by it, and you really stand by it to say, hey, we're going to have to say no. I'm going to vote no on some things. You may not get reelected in this town.
0: I think District 2 is going to reelect me because they're going to be glad I stood up and said, hey, if it was not needed and it was extra, Commissioner Mills, thank you for going down there and standing up for us.
1: And I mention that because that's the way that so many do in this town is, well, you know what, I'm gonna cave because I want to get reelected. I want to keep, but you have other interests. You're not here to live off the taxpayers for 12 years.
0: I'm a public servant. I've done it for 30 years.
1: Yeah.
0: And not everybody wants to be a public servant. My dad served 37 years on the sheriff's office. It's in my blood. That's all I've seen. That's all I know. So to me, it's not really work. I enjoy it.
1: Yeah.
0: And I want to give it back to Shelby County because Shelby County has given me so much.
1: Okay, last thing. You're going to have to... This is just... I have never served on a commission, so I'm just going by what I've heard. You kind of have to find who your allies are.
0: Of course.
1: On the commission. And they may be on the other side of the aisle.
0: Hey, Ditch, there's only four Republicans.
1: Yeah.
0: And there's nine Democrats. So obviously, four votes is not going to get much done. So we have got to find similar ground, common ground with everybody on the commission. And I really think from my time with these 13 other commissioners, I mean, I really have enjoyed the conversation. I'm sure, like I said before, we're going to have some hiccups. Mm-hmm. There's going to be some arguments, some disagreements, but I think we can do that professionally. And as long as we keep in mind, let's do what's best for Shelby County, I think we're going to be okay.
1: Well, I hope so, man. I really hope that that we have these new commissioners with, there's eight total new commissioners.
0: Eight brand new.
1: Yeah, which I think is good because it's going to be a fresh set of eyes, a fresh attitude. And maybe those of you who are new come in with the idea that, yeah, we can't keep doing this the way we've been doing it, man. Yeah. It just absolutely has to change. Regardless, again, what the letter is.
0: It's not a good look for Shelby County to be borrowing money.
2: How did I lose weight? And I did. Lean, right here. I did. I love this stuff. Listen, Brickhouse Nutrition been with me for a long time. So chatting with Miles, I'm up at like 235. True story, I never minded being 235, but you know what minded? My knees that were falling apart and my back. 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
13: News, I'm Paul Stevens. President Trump announcing a security deal with Denmark and Greenland on Friday, expanding the U.S. military presence on the Arctic island, saying in part on Truth Social.
14: From now on, no U.S. adversary can ever have a base in Greenland, have a military presence in Greenland, or make sensitive investments in Greenland without our express written approval.
13: Fox's Chan Lee Painter. The president would also join world leaders of the United Nations General Assembly next week in New York City.
15: The General Assembly comes against the backdrop of Chinese President Xi Jinping's state visit to D.C. China's relationship with Iran is under the spotlight. China is accused of propping up Iran's war machine by buying its oil, supplying the regime with weapons and even intelligence that's helping to target U.S. troops, allegedly.
13: And that's Fox's Madeline Rivera. 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
17: 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Down the left sideline 40. Makes a man miss 30. He's going to get inside the 20-yard line.
11: The Memphis Tigers play here.
16: 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Oh, it's play fakes. Got a little bit of pressure. Throws right side. It's picked off. Boy, was that read beautifully.
11: 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The Roar of Memphis.
18: Tigers, UT Martin, heard here tonight at 6.
1: Let's bring into the conversation Duncan Sabian to talk about the dangers of AI on so many different levels with MIRI. Duncan, tell us, first of all, a little bit of background of MIRI.
19: Yeah, we often, MIRI, the Machine Intelligence Research Institute, often we just say MIRI,
1: okay,
19: was the original AI safety org. For over 20 years, they've been looking ahead to superintelligence and other strong AI that might get built and trying to figure out how to navigate that safely.
1: When just everyday citizens listening to Memphis Morning News here on News Talk 98.9 hear us talking about the headline, Anthropic staffers say AI may kill us all within 10 years. Is that a little hyperbolic or is this legit?
19: Unfortunately, it's legit. When you think about the way that an exponential curve can look really flat for a long time and then just suddenly shoot up to the sky, the way that these systems are improving faster and the rate of improvement is also getting faster, it's just as we're right on the cusp of it sort of exploding in a way that could take everybody by surprise.
1: Duncan, wow. Are we, when you say right on the cusp, year, 2 years, do we have any idea just how close we are to these systems essentially outdoing us?
19: I think the best sign that we have of how close we are is the fact that all three of the heads of the biggest labs right at the frontier have this week said themselves, oh my gosh, we need to slow down. And when you think about the CEOs of the money-making machines all saying our own companies need to slow down, that's a sign that we're really, really close.
20: Hey, Duncan.
19: The problem here is that, yeah.
20: I'm sorry. Why all three and why all in such a short period of time? It almost seems like that's a bit coordinated from the outside looking in. Is that just coincidental?
19: I think it's not entirely coincidental. I think there is some coordination, in part because this issue of safety has been, like, we've been talking about it behind the scenes with these people for a decade. And Jacob Coxon's big tweet and all of this blowing up in the news, I think, has just brought that conversation out into the open.
1: When we say that AI could kill us, how? That's what I'm trying to wrap my mind around. The danger of it is what? Is it physical attacks? Is it us, as Tim pointed out earlier, maybe it's convincing humans to essentially harm ourselves. What exactly does that mean?
19: Yeah, part of the problem here is that when something is genuinely smarter than you, it's really hard to predict how it will outwit you. Like if you or I sat down to play chess with a chess grandmaster, it's really hard to predict exactly how the grandmaster will win, although it's pretty easy to predict that it will win. The problem here is that we weren't sure whether we could build systems that are 10 times, 100 times, 1,000 times smarter than humans. And in the last few years, it's become pretty clear that these systems will get there. And if you have something that's 1,000 times smarter than you, if it doesn't particularly care about you, then you tend to just die as a byproduct. Like when we build a new development somewhere, we don't hate the squirrels or the ants that were living there. We just have a better use for that patch of land than they do. So right. They just sort of go down as a side effect.
1: Yeah.
19: Yeah,
1: that's a good way to look at it.
19: And in terms of how the AI might kill us, people have proposed specific scenarios. Like people have described, for instance, that an AI could make money over the internet anonymously, use existing services to assemble a bioweapon by just hiring random people who don't understand the tasks that they've been asked to do. But, you know, just an average Joe who's like, oh, somebody will give me $50 to go to this service and deliver this package. Sure.
1: Yeah.
19: And that sort of attack is just very, very hard to defend against.
1: In the simplest way you can tell us here this morning, what is it that needs to be done?
19: Yeah, all we need to do is not build it. At the moment, there's been tremendous amounts of money pouring in, because as the systems get smarter and smarter, you get, you know, better medicines, better breakthroughs in science and engineering. You gain more power in the political sphere. So each step of the road forward makes the people building the AI more money and gives them more power. At this point, that's how all of the companies are stuck in a race. Anthropic feels like if they just stop on their own, OpenAI will race ahead. And OpenAI feels like if they stop, Anthropic will race ahead. And so what we need is outside coordination to say, look, guys, the systems you've already built so far are smart enough. Let's stop here. Mm-hmm. And just like let the economy absorb what's already existing. It'll be decades before we've mined all of the value out of existing AI. We don't need to race ahead to the next thing that's stronger than us and smarter than us.
20: Maybe different characters, but this sure feels like it's a digital Cold War where the companies are looking at each other and they have to top the other to protect themselves from the other advancing.
19: Exactly.
1: Yeah,
19: and China as well. China is not that far behind. The Cold War is actually sort of a promising example. The Cold War is an example of how we did actually manage to form a sort of balanced equilibrium. It was uncomfortable. It was scary. But in the Cold War, the United States genuinely believed that Russia might kill us, and Russia genuinely believed that we might kill them. And that sort of allowed everybody to just be like, okay, let's just hold on and hold still here.
1: Mm-hmm.
19: I think once the political systems in the US and China, once everybody really gets that if anyone builds it, everyone dies, then I think we can all point our nukes at each other and say, okay, let's all calm down and just not build it.
20: That's kind of that kind of gives me some hope, Duncan. But then I also think about the human condition that we just going all the way back to Eve and the apple. We just can't help ourselves when we're tempted and have something in front of us.
1: Yeah,
19: it's really hard. But fortunately, we're still at a point where the computing systems necessary to develop this stuff are so big and so expensive. You can't really hide the data centers necessary for AI right now. Like you can sort of detect them from space. And a year or two from now, the systems might be nimble enough and small enough that that's not true. So we have a very narrow window where right now we could actually effectively put controls on, because the technology required is comparable to like a nuclear reactor. But we need to act quickly, because in a few years, again, the systems will be small enough that anybody could run them on a computer.
1: Are we... This is going to become, not only do these leaders have to agree, and there's going to have to be framework about, you know, AI development on everyone's part, but then there's going to have to be a division, and there may already be, I don't know, Duncan, a policing of this, because there's going to be bad actors who do have the know-how and maybe have learned far enough now that they can advance this, while the rest of the world is saying, all right, we're going to put pause on this. The fear that there are bad actors that would still continue.
19: Fortunately, like I said, we're still in this narrow window where it requires a data center, you know, the size of a small town to make that kind of progress. So right now we're still in the spot where if you guys were talking about scams and stuff, at the moment I don't think we can do much to prevent the bad actors from moving ahead with small-time crime, like running scams or making, you know, like small strategical attacks on each other, that sort of thing. We are in a world where bad actors are gonna just be more empowered than they used to be, but the, like, major step change where the whole species is in danger, we can still avert that.
1: Duncan, you just brought up a data center the size of a small town. What is your thoughts on this data center going, the proposal? I don't know how far along it is in Utah.
19: Yeah, my main sense here, I mean, you know, data centers have become this big, huge political hot button issue, and people are fighting about it back and forth. I think that the people that are pro data center are correct that, you know, technology brings us good things. It brings us, you know, medical cures, and it brings us a stronger economy and so forth. They're not wrong about that. My problem is just that there is a point at which you open up too many cans of worms and it just becomes not worth it.
1: Yeah, I mean, that's what I've asked him. I said, how many of these things do we need? Yeah. I mean, we keep hearing about thousands of them. It's like, wait a minute, how many do we actually need?
19: Exactly. And I think part of the problem here is that the people who have been pushing this technology forward want to keep going forward. Again, if we just pause right now and just kept the AI that we have right now and the data centers that we have right now, it'll still be decades before we've finished, you know, getting the juice out of all the progress that's been happening in the last 3 years.
20: Yeah, it's incredible. And I want to bring Daniel Irwin back into the conversation from the Better Business Bureau, because what you guys have done thus far is people have come to you reporting scams, but also you've warned people. And I think that has helped in a way, at least on a small scale, to breed some skepticism in the growth of technology, that things can grow too fast. Because you've had some stories where people are on a small scale, but I mean, what he's talking about, what Duncan's talking about, I mean, you guys would be overwhelmed, and I think that would be maybe above your pay grade at some point at the massive amount of wrongdoing that could happen.
0: Yeah, I think that's why education about, you know, what's going on and why it can be good or bad.
1: At so many levels
0: is so important, not only on the scam level, but just in general, right? Like, what are the pros and cons on every level, and you know, what can we do to stay as safe as we can in using it in our everyday lives, but also how it's being used against us or for us.
20: Yeah, I think that's a great point.
1: Last question that I have for you, Duncan, is is there an agreement with all of the leaders in this industry, at least from the United States perspective, that we got to stop this for a minute and take a look at it? Or are they just like, nope, if you're going to stop, that's on you. We're moving forward.
19: So this week has actually been more promising than I could have ever dreamed as somebody who's been fighting this fight for over a decade. Just over the weekend, the heads of all the labs gave tacit agreement. Like, nobody has said anything specific. It's all very vague. It's all like, okay, yeah, sure, we need to pause. But all of the leaders of the labs have agreed, yeah, we kind of do need to, I think they keep saying, pace the frontier. Mm-hmm. And what I think we need now is for somebody in government to take advantage of that openness to coordinate and actually cause them to coordinate. One of the things that's kind of exciting about having Donald Trump in the office at this moment is that Donald Trump is frequently decisive. When he notices that something needs to be done, he can be pretty quick to actually get it done.
1: Yeah.
19: And this is the sort of thing that if Donald Trump wakes up and says, all right, let's do something about AI, that will happen much faster than if it's decided by committee. And we may not have time to decide it by committee.
20: Yeah, there's a question on our Rex Powder Coding text line this morning, too. I'll go this even a little bit further. Somebody had mentioned the financial consequences, the damage that AI could do. I mean, it could be something as simple as continuing to grow in knowledge to be able to do tasks. And I mean, could we be looking at maybe the middle class getting wiped out financially?
19: Unfortunately, yes. Yeah. I mean, there's a situation here where, like, a lot of people are coming on board with anti-AI sentiment because of environmental concerns or job loss concerns or plagiarism concerns. And sort of for those of us that are looking ahead to 2-3 years down the road and possible human extinction, we're just happy to have everybody on board. Like, everybody who's concerned for any reason. The job loss concerns seem very real to me, and I'm glad to have those people on board pushing against the progress.
1: What about China? Do we have any sense that China understands the devastation this could cause?
19: We do. We've heard a few promising things from Xi Jinping over the last few months. Again, just like with the labs, it's sort of vague and open-ended. I'm sure that China is looking out for China's best interests. I'm sure that China would love to have AI supremacy. But the key point is that if you build a super intelligent machine, something that's this much smarter than humans, you don't have a super intelligence. The super intelligence has you, and it has the planet. And so I think if the United States moves for a pause, I think China will understand that that means that we're taking the issue seriously, and that we will then look at China and say, hey, you can't build this either. Both nations looking at the other and saying neither of us will cross this line is the equilibrium that we're hoping for.
1: I got to ask you this. I know I said I had one more question, but I do have to ask, what was it? What was the scenario? What was the scene that caused Coxon and the Anthropic people to stop? What wasn't there some situation that occurred that scared the hell out of them?
19: We're not sure whether the stuff that caused Jacob Coxon to quit is the stuff that's already public about, like, the swarm attacks. So recently, thousands and thousands of AIs that were being tested internally to the company, these are not systems that were released, they were asking them to just solve some simple hacking tasks. They weren't asking them to do anything particularly ambitious. But those systems broke out of the box, broke out of OpenAI, and ended up hacking third-party companies just sort of like on the off chance that that might be useful with the task. So it was like a startling amount of autonomy and agency and tenacity on the part of these programs that nobody had asked to do this. They're just like, oh, yeah, you know, internet access is generally useful, so let's get it. Oh, well, now that we're on the internet, we might as well just hack this other company that might have the thing that we need. And this was a real world. Like, if a human had done these hacks, it would be a crime, and the human would be going to jail. And so it might have been that spooked Jacob Coxon, or it might have been something even more sophisticated that we don't know about that was internal to one of the companies.
20: And this is in no way making light of this, but this sounds so much like the path of War Games, the movie where all of a sudden it just...
19: Exactly.
1: And how do you stop it? Do you just unplug the computers? I mean, really, how do you stop it? You shut down the power?
19: So at this point, we still have the ability to just shut down the power. This is again, the narrowing window. The problem that we're looking ahead to is that 3 months from now, 6 months from now, like these systems that just hacked out and swarmed recently, they didn't actually just copy themselves onto the internet and, you know, like find random little nooks and crannies to hide themselves and then replicate and then keep going. But they're very close to being that smart and that capable. And so right now we can turn it off. But 3 months from now, 6 months from now, 12 months from now, a system might exfiltrate onto the internet and then we could just never again catch it. And so that's why we want to stop now.
20: This just doesn't feel like this is a real segment, but it is.
1: I feel like we're talking about an Arnold Schwarzenegger movie.
19: Sci-fi.
1: Yeah. MIRI is where Duncan works, and the website is intelligence.org if you want to learn more about what you guys do. You said...
19: That's correct. And also, if I can do a quick plug, released a book. We released a book last year whose title is If Anyone Builds It, Everyone Dies. And that book is really short and accessible and good for going from 0 to 60 to understand this whole issue.
1: All right. That's pretty incredible. And you yourself, you said you've been working at this for 10 years?
19: Yes, sir.
1: See, we're just now coming on board with... I say we, I'm talking about just the average American who just goes to work every day and tries to feed his family. And now all of a sudden this is on the forefront of all of our lives. And it's been something that's been building in the background for a long time. And Duncan, we're going to keep your phone number and probably be calling on you again.
19: Absolutely. And one little glimmer of hope to give all of you is that the whole world waking up and paying attention the way it has this last week, that's what we've been waiting for and hoping for. So it's all scary, but everybody waking up to care about this issue is how we make the political pressure to solve it. So you know, I'm glad you guys are all here.
1: Last time the world had something like this, kind of a wake-up call, Tim and I were talking about this last week, for me anyway, and this is very small, I think, but was the Y2K comparison. Remember that? We thought the world was going to come to an end at midnight.
20: Yeah,
19: and the thing about Y2K is that everybody pulled together and solved it.
1: Yeah, there it is.
19: Yeah.
1: Because everyone was aware.
20: It just took a patch. It took a patch for Windows 98 or Windows 95, and we were okay. It sounds like it may take, it may take less than a patch. Maybe it just takes pulling the extension cord out.
1: That's right.
20: And things will be better. But, you know, it's interesting because people tuning in, you would think it's like, okay, you know, if you haven't been paying attention to this, you're thinking like, okay, what are these guys doing here? But, I mean, people are losing their jobs left and right already. I mean, this is just the tip of the iceberg. And of course, with Daniel Irwin with the Better Business Bureau talking about AI scams, I mean, it's like the pebble, Duncan, at the top of the mountain, and the avalanche is building as that pebble rolls down the hill.
1: And we have we have data centers. Elon Musk has a bunch of his big data centers right here in Memphis. Anthropics in one of them. So definitely.
2: How did I lose weight? And I did lean right here. I did. I love this stuff. Listen, Brickhouse Nutrition been with me for a long time. 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
1: And just like that, here we go. We got to talk about the economy. Why is it that there appears to be so much criticism economically under the Trump administration? Times were much different under the Biden administration. President Trump says that the higher gas prices are a small price to pay.
25: You have a little higher, you have a higher gas. It's a very inexpensive price to pay for what we've done. Remember that it's a little more. It's even if it was, frankly, even if it was a lot more.
1: And I don't know if that's going to change how you vote, because a gas station is charging $4.50 a gallon now. Can you see past that? And President Trump is asking people to see past that and see, as I understand it, it's an investment in our safety. This is the price that we're all paying right now for him doing something that should have been done years, decades ago, putting this terrorist country, the leadership of a terrorist country, I should say, putting them in a box where they belong. But Trump is saying this is an investment in the world's safety.
26: When he made this proclamation, you know, that it's a little bit higher. It's really not that much higher, but things are going to get better.
1: Good morning. You're on.
27: Hello. Hey, this is Mike in Olive Branch.
1: Hey, Mike. Hey. And OB. Go ahead, Mike and OB.
27: You know, I was
3: opposed to Trump in 15, 16. Okay.
26: Now, did you want Clinton or did you want somebody else to come out of the Republican primary?
3: No. Let me be clear. Under no situation, I may not vote for the Republican, but under no circumstances will I ever vote for a baby-murdering, pervert-crazing Democrat.
1: All right.
3: That's their platform, okay? But okay. And the crazy thing is Trump is actually not a conservative. He's not a Republican. He's an 80s, 90s Manhattan Democrat who just didn't go crazy left. He stayed where he is. And as much as I hate to defend Trump, he's done a good job on the border. But
1: why do you
3: Trump
1: hate to? Wait a minute. Why do you hate to defend Trump? Why that statement?
3: Well, Trump is his own worst enemy. And some of the policies that Trump is pursuing are not the right way to go. Now, I'm libertarian-esque, okay? 95% of what D.C. does is unconstitutional, and they should not be doing it. I think Calvin Coolidge is the last president that didn't deserve to be impeached. A lot of what Trump wants to do, I'm opposed to because government shouldn't be doing it in the first place. But at the same time, Trump is essentially playing Lone Ranger. He's got Thune in the Senate that is sitting on bills. The U.S. Congress has technically been in session since Trump was sworn in almost 2 years ago. There have been zero recess appointments in Trump's administration. His hands are tied by the Senate, by the House, by every freaking federal judge who is sitting in some district bench that nobody's ever heard of. It's not fair to judge Trump on, well, he can't get anything done. Well, he can't get anything done because the entire establishment is fighting him at every...
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2: Big week ahead. I'm Paul Stevens, Fox News. President Trump is getting set to join world leaders attending the UN General Assembly next week in New York City.
3: President Trump is expected to repeat his calls that Iran cannot have a nuclear weapon when he addresses the United Nations General Assembly in New York next week. Despite the war, the State Department has allowed a core Iranian delegation to attend the event. Iranian President Masoud Pezeshkian is reportedly one of the officials who has been granted a visa, but a senior administration official did not say whether there will be any meetings between the U.S. and Iran. The General Assembly comes against the backdrop of Chinese President Xi Jinping's state visit to D.C. China's relationship with Iran is under the spotlight. China is accused of propping up Iran's war machine by buying its oil, supplying the regime with weapons and even intelligence that's helping to target U.S. troops, allegedly.
2: And that's Fox's Madeline Rivera. And the Wall Street Journal reports U.S. officials think Iran obtained high-resolution satellite images of an American base in Jordan from Chinese entities before an attack that killed three U.S. service members. President Trump, meantime, announcing a major security deal with Denmark and Greenland that will expand the U.S. military presence on that Arctic island.
4: President Trump declaring victory in this historic deal with Greenland and Denmark, writing in a Truth Social post that the deal, quote, "I am pleased to announce the United States of America has entered into an agreement with the Kingdom of Denmark and Greenland that gives the United States permanent control over security and all other needs in Greenland, completely addressing all of our many U.S. concerns there. It will be no cost to the United States. We will immediately begin the process of developing a large military presence in the appropriate part of Greenland. Additionally, from now on, no U.S. adversary can ever have a base in Greenland, have a military presence in Greenland, or make sensitive investments in Greenland without our express written approval."
2: Fox's Chandley Painter. 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
6: Welcome, ladies and gentlemen, to The Real Deal Race Report. I'm Lynn Neal, and Rick Taylor is on the way, but he hadn't made it here yet, so hopefully he can get here. He's having to do some work this morning. But today on the Real Deal Race Report, presented by Driven Racing Oil, powered by Rick's Powder Coating and Performance Plus Motorcycles of Memphis, we will open the book that we call Chasing the Checkers with Big Rob from the Mid-South Arena Cross Series. Also, Rick Taylor is going to cover drag racing, plus in the studio with a nostalgia, with actually the driver of the nostalgia funny car that they call the Gambler from Senatobia, Mississippi, is Mr. Casey Gieslin, and he's bringing his crew chief, Ronnie Gieslin, with him. And as I say every week, let's get it.

0: All right, as we do every week, either me or Rick Taylor or Max Arola goes down on Poplar right beside the East High School to the new library in Memphis, and we check that book out with our library card that we call Chase and the Checkers. And this week, we sit Big Rob down there from the Mid-South Arena Cross Series to tell us about what's going on next Saturday at the Shelby Showplace Arena in Memphis, which is going to be the Mid-South Arena Cross Series motocross racing indoors. I can't wait. So I've got here in the studio with us on the phone today, Big Rob from the Mid-South Arena Cross Series. So Big Rob, tell us what's going on.
1: Hey, good morning, Lynn. Glad to be here, man. We're so excited to be kicking off our series in Memphis, Tennessee. We'll be there September the 26th. Lynn, a little bit about us. We're an amateur motocross series. You've seen Supercross on TV and stuff. That's what we're going to be doing. We got the big jumps. We got the kids that are out there riding. We got adults riding. But we're kicking off our series in Memphis, Tennessee. We have 16 shows this year. We travel five different states. We go from September now until March. It's going to be a fun time, though, this coming weekend.
0: Hey, Rob, you know, they've been racing at the Shelby Showplace. They've been racing motocross over there for our what we call, you know, indoor motocross for many, many years. And I tell everybody that I raced there, of course, been a long time ago. But I know for you that it's an honor for you to get to continue and to do this deal with the Mid-South Arena Cross Series at the Shelby Showplace. Now, is this the first time for the Mid-South Arena Cross for your series to race there?
1: Yeah, Lynn. It's the first time for Mid-South to be there. There was a couple of other series. Not my first time. I was actually with the AX Tour many years ago, and also Extreme World Racing. My son now is 25. He started racing when he was 4, and we started our career in Mid-South, it was called Extreme World back then. It was called Shelby Showplace Arena. I think now they just call it the Agri Center. But yeah, we started that almost 23 years ago, and man, it's been a ride ever since. We're excited. We do have two shows coming up there this year. We got one in September and one in February. We're back in our hometown. I mean, my office is 3 miles from there. We're excited to be part of Memphis, and we're excited to be putting on the show here and kicking off the series.
0: All right, Rob, there's a lot of local kids that are racing in this thing. At your event, Van Oliver is one that has actually grown up racing in your event, and he's coming off of an injury now, if I remember right. Now, is Van Oliver going to be able to race there?
1: I'm not sure if he's going to be able to or not. We're hoping he is. Yeah, he got injured at Loretta's. He made Loretta's and got a kind of a bad start, got hit and got ran over and messed up his ankle pretty bad and stuff. I think he had a fracture in the growth plate. He is getting better. He's progressing every day, and we're hoping he's going to be able to race and be a part of it. But his dad, Wade Oliver, is our track manager. They've been with me ever since we started. Me and Wade had started Mid-South Arena Cross and kicked it off and got it going. This is our seventh year in business and seventh year racing. And like I said, we're excited to be coming to Memphis. We do have a lot of local riders. We have riders that are bringing their kids that, like you, raced with us whenever we was AX Tour back in the day. Matthew Weekly, he's going to be there. He's bringing his two sons to race. I can remember when Matthew Weekly was on 85 racing through there. Josh Cartwright, you know, he's a Supercross pro rider now. I can remember him on 85s. He started at Memphis. They live in Bartlett. So it's good to be in the hometown, and it's good to be with all these kids that are going to be around there.
0: There's some other kids like Easton Bradford and the Remy and Rowdy Roland and those kids, and of course the a lot of other kids that you know that are going to be racing at that thing. That to me, I want to tell you, Rob, to me it's an honor to see you know to see your series and to see these kids that are as young as, I mean, you got a class that's got 3 and 4 year olds in it, don't you?
1: Correct, we do. It used to be you had to be 4 years old to start racing. Now you can be 3. It's called the Strider bikes, the electric Stasic bikes. Dude, they get out there, they're on 12-inch wheels, and they ride the track just like the big bikes do. They get their time out there, and, you know, in their minds, they are the pros, and we let them shine.
0: Hey, they do a great job, and some of those kids on those Stasic bikes, I mean, they get it. I'm very impressed. But not only are those kids that are 3 and 4 year olds, but you've got 5, 6. I mean, you got classes that have got, you know, kindergarten kids, first graders, and second graders, and that are riding the little 50s and stuff that are doing very, very a very good job with that. But then you've got some other kids that have advanced and are racing on the 65s, and I can't believe that some of these kids on these 65s can do these double jumps and can go through the whoops like they do. And those guys, to be able to do that, it takes a lot of practice and a lot of talent to be able to do that.
1: There's a lot of skill. These kids, believe it or not, Lynn, are professional. Okay. They're just like on the Supercross series. These kids, 85% of them travel with us day in and day out. Every weekend they're at a race up here doing it. They're training during the week. I mean, they got complete safety gear. I mean, most of these kids' helmets cost over $1,000.
0: Yeah.
1: But that's what it takes. You're right. I mean, you race and stuff.
0: Yeah.
1: And this is, we have a lot of local people. I mean, the locals are welcome to come hang out and race with us. We're glad to have everybody come and race with us. But like I said, about 80 to 85% of these riders, I mean, they're from all across the United States, and they'll be here in Memphis. And then from Memphis, I think we go down into South Mississippi. We come back up into Winona, and then we head to Texas in November. I mean, these riders every weekend are putting on a show. What we do is we race during the day, and at 7 o'clock at night, we kick the lights on and we put a show on for the spectators.
0: So what happens during the day are they run the qualifiers, and in the, you know, once the qualifiers are done, what we would consider the feature events are what happens after 7 o'clock at night.
1: Correct. We have a practice during the day, and we call them heat races. Some people call them qualifiers, sure, and stuff. And then at 7 o'clock, the racing stops and the show begins. But that's when those kids really shine. They get out there and they give it all, and they love racing in front of the crowd. They love, because it's a lot of opportunity. People don't get to come see their grandkids, nieces, nephews, and stuff. So when we get into a town where they are, man, they love coming in and being and watching part of it.
0: All right, Rob. Is it? Do you think that the grandparents? Do you think that they? I know that they love to see their grandkids, but do you think that the grandparents and the parents of these kids, if they don't, I know that you invite them to invite all of their friends to come see their family.
1: Oh yeah, they do. But like I said, I mean, one of the cool things about it, I mean, you know, a lot of these kids have grown up racing. Now they're adults, they have kids. So the grandparents are getting to come, and they get to actually enjoy the race because they're not having to, you know, take care of their own kid. Now they watch their son or daughter, whoever, bring their kids in. So they get to watch and enjoy. They get to be the actual spectators. Oh, yeah, they'll bring their friends, their neighbors, the people down the road. They bring everybody in here because they're proud. They're like, hey, you remember when my son raced? Come on and watch my grandson, my granddaughter. Because it's not just for boys, it's for girls.
0: Oh, yeah.
1: Yeah.
0: All right, now let's tell everybody about where it's going to be and what times that they need to be there.
1: So we're at the Shelby Showplace Arena over at Germantown and Walnut Grove. The doors open at 6. The show starts at 7. You can come during the day and get a pit pass. Practice starts at noon. Heat start at 2:30. With a pit pass, you're welcome to watch it all day long, and that will get you into the night show for that too.
0: All right, I got a question. Are the pit passes and the regular spectator passes, is it the same money?
1: The same money, yes, sir. The difference is with the pit passes, you can come and go. At 7 o'clock when we sell the spectator passes, they can only come in, they can't leave the building, they can't get in the pits or anything. But if you buy a pit pass during the day, you can roam the pits. You can do whatever you want to do and be with your family, be with your friends. Dude, it's going to be great. We're excited to be in Memphis, Tennessee. We're kicking off our series there. We are one of the top tier amateur indoor racing series going on right now.
0: All right. That's Big Rob from the Mid-South Arena Cross Series. They're racing next Saturday night at the Shelby Showplace right there at Walnut Grove and Germantown Road. You guys know where it is, the Agri Center International, the Shelby Showplace. I want to thank Big Rob for...
1: Hey, go ahead.
0: Go ahead.
1: tell them to see me, get a selfie with Big Rob, because you know what, Lynn Neal, I'll make you famous.
0: There you go, Big Rob. All right, looks like the caution flag's flying here on the Real Deal Race Report. When we come back, we're going to have...
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0: 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Also tonight at the Bates Motor Speedway is the 31st annual Schoenfield Headers Mid-America IMCA Stock Car Championship. $10,000 to win at Mooney Stars Racetrack tonight for the stock cars. That is huge, Rick Taylor.
1: It is huge.
0: Also, Old Number One Speedway in Harrisburg, Arkansas is racing tonight, featuring factory stock cars, pure stock, street stock, modifieds, and the cruiser class. Pits open at 4. Races are at 7 in Harrisburg, Arkansas at Old Number One Speedway. Also tonight at Holly Springs Raceway, the Stack for Cash race is not rained out.
1: It's heated out.
0: It's heated out. It's only going to be 100 degrees there.
1: Yeah.
0: Also, tonight at Atoka Raceway Park is the Summer Slam Series race number 5. 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That's located on Highway 14 at Sadler Road in Brighton, Tennessee. Also tonight at Riverside International Speedway, West Memphis, Arkansas, where they've been racing since 1949, is going to be the King of the Ditch race. The 360 sprint cars, plus stock cars, Vroom B cars, gates open at 5, race start at 7:30. And listen, I got to say one thing about tonight at Riverside Speedway. History is going to be being made tonight at Riverside Speedway as Sammy Swindell is going to race Kevin Davis's number 12 360 in the King of the Ditch race. And I got to say this, Sammy Swindell is a senior citizen. He's 70 years old. He's been racing at Riverside Speedway for over 50 years. Also, tonight is going to be Sammy Swindell's great nephew, Gunnar Swindell, is going to get his first chance at driving a full-size wing sprint car, along with the 13-year-old twins from Marion, Arkansas, Jackson and Mason Skinner. So it's history because you've got a guy that's

0: that's, you know, on the at the other end of his career, Sammy Swindell, and you've got these kids that are just starting their career where Sammy Swindell started over 50 years ago.
1: Where else can you go see that?
0: Where else can you go see that? And I mean, that is
1: at the world famous ditch.
0: The ditch. I mean, it just, it's unbelievable. The king of the ditch races tonight, and I can't say it enough about how the history is with a guy that is the, you know, one of the winningest sprint car drivers in the history of World of Outlaws, Sammy Swindell, who's got, I don't know, 468 wins or something in the World of Outlaws. And you got, you know, three teenagers, two of them that are 13 years old, and another one that's 15 years old, Sammy's great nephew, Gunnar Swindell, and Mason and Jackson Skinner is going to be racing there tonight. So, big deal, man.
1: Big show.
0: So, anyway. Yeah. All right. So, we were talking about drag racing in Holly Springs, that where they raced last weekend, and Rick Taylor's in the studio to talk about that, where he raced last weekend.
1: Yep.
0: So, take it away, Rick Taylor.
1: Yeah, guys, man, we had a great turnout down there. I say us, but it was them. They had the first race of the $7,500 race series. They had a great turnout Saturday night, over 130 entries. Got done about 2:30 in the morning. That was good for the amount of cars we had and the time we started. The winners and runner-ups ended up being the runner-up on the first race was Jonathan Culver, and Cody Graham was the winner on Saturday
0: night.
1: Cody Graham, man. Junior dragsters was Presley Fisher over Caleb Feisemer was over Presley Fisher. And then Sunday was Clint Dishman was runner-up, and Troy Poindexter got it done. Been
0: really?
1: 12 years since he won, he told me.
0: Poindexter, now, that's a name that's been around the drag race
1: yes,
0: world.
1: Yes, he's raced a lot. He's usually in a foot brake car a long time ago, then he converted over to a box car and had a dragster, too, got him another dragster. Actually, I helped him a lot last week getting parts gathered up. He needed little fittings here and there. I got a bunch of stuff, helped him out. I was really proud to see that he got that done. He did a great job. So that was cool. Junior dragsters on Sunday was Kason Stanton was runner-up, and Austin Bobo was the winner. So
0: another name.
1: Another
0: there.
1: Bobo.
0: Yeah. They don't know nothing about drag racing.
1: No, they don't know nothing about it. But his dad, granddad, and great-granddad know about it.
0: Yes, they have. They've been racing. I mean, they've been
1: that's
0: racing.
1: Four generations I know of.
0: Wow, that's insane. Four generations
1: of Bobos. Yeah, they're awesome.
0: Yeah.
1: Good people, too.
0: Yeah, they are.
1: Yeah, I had a lot of fun down there. I got to go down, took a dragster that I put together. Basically, I call it my bracket dragster so I can go race, like, Holly Springs and other places where it might be a little bit short. Styled 456. Got down to 8 cars. Pretty good outing for me since I don't get to go a whole lot.
0: Exactly.
1: Had a great night. Just got tired. Had to get up at 4 a.m. to go to work before I could go race. But that's really no excuse, but that's what happened.
0: That's what happened.
1: I was just a little late. Car was good. Car was fantastic, actually. I'm getting there. Getting the rust knocked off. So.
0: Hey, I got let's talk about a little. I don't want to change the subject, but
1: yeah.
0: Cody Graham won the other night.
1: Yeah.
0: And that was a big emotional win it for was. Cody Graham. Tell us why.
1: Been year, 1 year since we lost Mike.
0: Yeah.
1: His stepdad.
0: Yeah.
1: Very big emotional deal.
0: Yeah. Yeah. We got to talk a little bit about Mike, about how that his relationship with his stepson Cody Graham was. I mean,
1: it was awesome.
0: He took Cody Graham in, you know, when he married Cody Graham's mother.
1: Yep.
0: And treated him just like he was his own blood.
1: I mean, he busted his tail for that kid.
0: He did.
1: I mean, anything Cody needed race car wise, if Mike could do it, he was there. I've seen Cody be at the racetrack and Mike wasn't there and something break. And then all of a sudden you see Mike pull in.
0: Yeah.
1: I mean, it was that kind of relationship.
0: Yeah, it was. And
1: or bringing parts or whatever the case may be.
0: And what happened to Mike was he was on the way to the drag strip and he had a car wreck and it killed him.
1: Yeah. On the way on 385.
0: On 385. So.
1: Very, very, very sad thing and a great loss to that family, because he was a great guy.
0: Yeah.
1: A lot of people have missed him since he's been gone.
0: Yeah. And it was a very emotional win for Cody to, you know, Cody and his family to be down there.
1: Yeah.
0: Because
1: I didn't really realize it had been that long, to be honest with you.
0: Yeah.
1: But once I figured out that and then Cody winning, I was just like, that was just fitting.
0: It had to be.
1: Yeah, that was fitting.
0: Yeah, it had to be. Yeah. And now listen, we got to give Cody credit.
1: Oh, he drove
0: Cody Graham. Yeah. Cody Graham has. There's no telling how much money Cody Graham's won. I mean, he's won all the big races. I mean, he's won lots of 50,000, lots of 20,000. You know,
1: he's a heck of a racer.
0: He does a great job, and he owes everything that he's accomplished to his stepfather's leadership that Mike did for him. And man, you know, it was emotional. I mean, it still is emotional. I mean, you know, they miss him every day.
1: Yeah.
0: And
1: there's a lot of people do.
0: Life has not been the same for Cody Graham since he lost him.
1: There's no way.
0: So that's kind of.
1: So that was really awesome to see Cody win down there on that particular day. I know it was heavy on their heart. So
0: yeah.
1: They had a great turnout Saturday and Sunday. Both races paid the additional money because they had over 100 cars.
0: Yeah.
1: So, I mean, that was really good for the racetrack and for all our racers around here.
0: All right. That's about it for you, isn't it?
1: Yeah, headed to the Million.
0: When's that?
1: Next Friday.
0: Where's the Million at?
1: St. Louis, Missouri
0: at Gateway International.
1: Yeah. It's going to be a good time. It'll be on YouTube. Just so check it out on the YouTube. They'll have some live coverage.
0: All right. Looks like the caution flag's flying here on the Real Deal Rex World. When we come back, we're going to have in the studio the driver and the crew chief of the Nostalgia Funny Car that they call the Gambler, the 1969 Camaro Z28 Rally Sport with a blown injected methanol Hemi in it. And his name is Casey Gieslin, and his crew chief's name is Ronnie Gieslin. So stick around to the Real Deal Race Report.
2: How did I lose weight? And I did lean right here. I did. I love this stuff. 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
4: News, I'm Angelo Bavaro. President Trump is set to address the UN General Assembly in New York next week.
5: President Trump is expected to repeat his calls that Iran cannot have a nuclear weapon. Despite the war, the State Department has allowed a core Iranian delegation to attend the event, but a senior administration official did not say whether there will be any meetings between the U.S. and Iran.
4: Fox's Madeline Rivera. Also next week, President Trump will host Chinese President Xi Jinping at the White House. Americans weighing in on new Fox News polls.
6: Just 23% think the economy is good or fair, and over 60% said gas and food prices are a major problem for their families. 63% of those polled said the president is making the economy worse. On Iran, more than 7 in 10 voters do not think the president has a way to exit the conflict.
4: Fox's Jessica Rosenthal. 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

0: 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All right, I'm in the studio with the nostalgia funny car driver of the 1969 Z28 Camaro that's got a supercharged Hemi in it. It's from Senatobia, Mississippi, and it's Casey Gieslin. And how I do every week, or what I do every week, is when I have somebody in the studio, I ask them who they are, and I'm not going to change things today. So I want to know, who is Casey Gieslin?
1: Well, I'm Casey Gieslin. I'm 38. I'm from Senatobia, Mississippi, and I drive the Gambler, 69 Camaro funny car.
0: Nostalgia funny car.
1: Yep.
0: All right. Right off the bat, now you brought your crew chief with you today, didn't you?
1: I did.
0: What's
1: I
0: his
1: did.
0: Name?
1: Ronnie Gieslin.
0: That's right. Dad. Yeah, Ronnie Gieslin. And hey, right off the bat, we always seem to run out of time on the Real Deal Race Report, and all these folks that come in, we talk about them and all that stuff, but we never seem to get the sponsors down that help these guys going up and down the road. And I want to know from Ronnie Gieslin, who helps you, Ronnie?
2: Well, it's quite a list, but I want to be sure and shout out to all these great people.
0: I want you to do that.
2: Without these people, what we do would definitely not be possible. But we got Jeff Burns Race Engines over in Tupelo. He's the best in the business, in our opinion. He helps us with our engine. We got Rebel Rags from Oxford, which is anything and everything Ole Miss. We got Quality Roof Seamers. It's they develop the steel that makes seaming roofs together, and they handle all that.
0: Now, wait a minute. What's the name of it?
2: Quality Roof Seamers.
0: That's somebody I know, isn't it?
2: That's Robert and Jody Lytle.
0: Yeah, right. Yeah. Mm-hmm. He doesn't have any racing head service machine shop history or anything, does he?
2: He does.
0: He worked
2: at Racing Head back in the day, back in the early days.
0: And if I remember right, he's got one of the finest looking Mustangs that's out there.
2: He does.
0: That thing is gorgeous, isn't it?
2: He's got several really, really nice cars.
0: Really?
2: Yeah, and he lets us be part of some of that, too.
0: That's cool.
2: Along with helping us with this funny car deal.
0: Well, Robert Lytle.
2: Yep, Robert Lytle.
0: He'll be at that show today, won't he?
2: Yeah, he'll be on at Lander City.
0: Yeah, the Memphis Street Rod Show that's mm-hmm. at the Lander's Center.
2: Center, right.
0: Yeah. Lander Church Center. Road and I-55.
2: Right.
0: Okay. Hey, you guys go out and join those guys today. That's probably one of the biggest car shows in the country right there.
2: Yep, it is. Should be good. And we got T-Top Manufacturing, which is a metal fab shop that's in Dallas, Texas. And that's Mark and Carrie Tate. They help us a lot, and we really appreciate what they do. We got Comp Cams, Elderbrock, Driven Racing Oil, of course. And I can attest, if you want good racing oil, use Driven Racing Oil.
0: That's for sure.
2: We run it in this thing, and I'm talking about mixing with alcohol and all that, the oil's always perfect. So,
0: information about Driven Racing Oil, go to drivenracingoil.com, right, and you can get any information about it.
2: Yep. And it's just not, we're not just saying it because they help us, it actually works.
0: Yeah.
2: So, and then the Firm South, which is an insurance company in Oxford, Mississippi, that represents American National Insurance, among others, but they help us. Al Williams Bail Bonds, which is in Senatobia. This is a bail bonds company. That's Jono and Allie G. Williams. They're good friends of ours that just kind of got on board and helped us out a little bit. Jeff and Kathy Bozeman from Texas, that is just some good friends that help us out, give us a little money, help us keep us on the road. Star Racing Belts, which helps us with our blower belts, which we need a lot of blower belts. So, and this good stuff, and they're really great people. They help us. Quick Drive Racing, which is our converter drive setup, which basically takes the place of the clutch car, which most people know an alcohol car. Our car's actually got a clutch drive system in it.
0: Do they push a pedal in and let the pedal go?
2: No,
0: it's a slipper.
2: It's a manual transmission, but it's got a converter in it.
0: Yeah.
2: That makes it kind of a dual combo automatic manual transmission in the Quick Drive is what handles that, and that's Steve Graves. He's been with us since the beginning. One of the very first people we picked up the phone when we started this journey was Steve, and he's been with us ever since. And he's on the phone with us at every race, getting data, suggesting tuning, you know, for a converter and that kind of thing. Quick Drive, B&J Transmission, which is the other half of that scenario, which is our manual transmission. And he's been there. He's probably the second phone call we ever made, and he's been on board ever since.
0: Is the B&J Transmission, is that a two-speed or a three-speed?
2: We run a three-speed.
0: Yeah.
2: Three-speed.
0: Go ahead.
2: You can get it any variation. Of course, sure. They do it for motorcycles. And now they're kind of getting into the boat racing world. They experiment with some of that in the future.
0: That's crazy to see those top fuel boats that are shifting gears. That's insane.
2: Yeah, it is. And then, Final Touch Auto Body, which is Brendan and Ricky Ransom, dear friends, have been friends for almost 40 years now. And
0: I got you beat.
2: They follow us everywhere we go. We even bought a motorhome so they could go with us every race we go to. So they're great. They keep the Gambler shiny and sparkly and touch it up every winter and make it look like it does.
0: And they do whatever Randy Ransom tells them to do.
2: They do that. And if you could go with them, you are guaranteed to laugh.
0: Oh, for sure.
3: Guaranteed.
0: Yeah. They got some sayings, don't they?
2: They do. Oh, man. I could tell you some stories.
0: Oh, I know. I know.
2: Don Speed Shop. Don and Denise Schenzel, which is everybody knows Don from down on 51 in South Haven.
0: Yep, State Line Road.
2: Yeah, State Line, and he helps us a little bit. CP Carrillo, which that's where our pistons come from. They help us. Fuel Tech USA is our ignition and our data recording system, and we're actually a dealer for them. So if you need Fuel Tech stuff, we can help you with that through the shop.
0: What's the name of the shop?
2: Performance Automotive and Ronnie's Hot Rods.
0: And where's that at?
2: In Senatobia, Mississippi.
0: There you go.
2: And that's us. And, of course, they sponsor our car, too. We don't have our name on there because, you know, but it's everybody knows that kind of supports us. That's my own company, and that's what keeps us going, too. O'Reilly's Auto Parts, they help us big. They provide all our gaskets and spark plugs and paper towels, brake cleaners sometimes, just all kinds of anything we need that's just incidentals. And that's pretty much it. Without all these people, this racing program would not be possible.
0: That's exactly right. And that's what I was going to talk about is how important those guys are to help you guys getting up down the road. But I got a question about the converter and the B&J transmission.
2: Yeah.
0: They run a converter in those cars now because it's actually smoother off the starting line. And it doesn't shock the tires when you got a manual clutch. You let the clutch go with a blown, you know, injected alcohol motor in front of it.
2: Yeah, exactly. A blown alcohol injected car with a clutch in it. They're on the throttle at 7,000 RPMs, and then it's pretty much dumping the clutch.
0: Right.
2: And the clutch maintenance and setup between rounds is quite a bit, and it's just way too much for our team. We got a 5-man team pretty much, but it's still a lot to do for us even with that. So we chose to go the Quick Drive route with a converter, which basically it's got a front pump like an automatic transmission. It's straight through. It's nothing in it other than it's no planetary, nothing. It just couples to the transmission,
0: right,
2: and it allows us to pretty much transbrake it. Has a transbrake in it.
0: All right, Ronnie Gieslin, you yourself have got a lot of history in the hot rod world, and I remember when you worked for my buddy Lee Godwin down there at Performance Specialties in Horn Lake, Mississippi.
2: I did.
0: And God, what was Sam Ivey worked there, the three-wheeler racer?
2: Sam Ivey, yeah, he was a really good guy.
0: Oh, great guy.
2: Unfortunately, he was on the way to work one day and crossing the railroad right there.
0: Right there in front of the shop.
2: And got hit by a train on the way to work.
0: Yeah, in his dually.
2: In his dually.
0: Yeah, I remember that.
2: Everybody had a dually or a C10 or something back in the day. We were
0: especially if they hang around with Lee Godwin, because he had one that had a blower on it.
2: Yeah, he did.
0: Yeah.
2: He did.
0: And it was gorgeous, too.
2: It was.
0: Him and Greg High, they always did race, you know, they raced those things.
2: They did. They did a match race.
0: At the drag strip. I was there. Yeah.
2: Greg's was white, Lee's was black.
0: Yeah.
2: And it was pretty much a match race between the two of them.
0: Yeah, yeah. Those guys
2: were pretty cool.
0: They were hoots.
2: Just something to have a lot of fun with, you know. But yeah, I did. I was working for Lee back in 89, opened my shop in 90. I was 27 years old then.
0: Really?
2: Yeah.
0: And of course, we know that Lee passed away in 96 or 97. I think it was 90 in the spring of 97 that Lee passed away.
2: He did.
0: And man, it was a shocker to all of us.
2: Yeah, it was. One of the probably most enjoyable jobs I ever had. I worked at GM dealers and Ford dealers and all the dealers before that, and it's the first real job in the actual performance world, and it was like heaven going to work every day. I come home to call all my buddies and tell them all kinds of
0: stuff. Oh, yeah, because it was, and that's, you worked with Ricky Ransom down there.
2: Yeah, that's where I met Ricky.
0: Is that right?
2: Met Ricky at Lee's.
0: At Performance, and was it Performance Specialties? Yeah.
2: Specialty Performance.
0: Specialty Performance, yeah.
2: Yeah.
0: I miss him. He was a great guy.
2: Yeah.
0: All right, looks like the white flag's flying here on the Real Deal Race Report. When we come back, we're going to continue our conversation with the Team Gambler Nostalgia Funny Car Team. So stick around.
3: 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And I did. 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I did. I love this stuff. 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

0: 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And we're in the studio with the driver of the 1968 blown alcohol injected 69 Camaro Nostalgia Funny Car, Casey Gieslin from Senatobia, Mississippi. And I want to know, Casey, I know that your dad, you know, that all this came, you know, you through your family, but how did racing come into your world?
1: Yeah, I mean, I was born into it because dad was a racer, but when we were kids, dad ended up with all the stuff from TRP when they went out.
0: And TRP, what was that guy, Randy?
2: Randy.
0: Yeah.
2: Randy McGee.
0: And yes. Yeah.
2: I bought all the junior
0: really?
2: Dragster jigs and all that and built five of them.
1: Yeah, he was building junior dragster. So
0: now Randy McGee was building junior dragsters.
2: They were building them.
0: Along with rear engine dragsters too.
2: Big cars too, yeah.
0: Yeah.
2: Yeah.
0: But a lot of people won't remember Randy or TRP.
2: Yeah. Mm-hmm. Yep.
0: Wow. Okay. So he's building junior dragsters.
1: He was building juniors and, you know, we showed interest in it. So my sister actually started before I did because she's older than me.
0: What's her name?
1: Amy Gieslin. And I got to watch her and stuff. And then when I turned 7, you know, we snuck me in the car because you really wasn't supposed to start.
0: I thought you were supposed to start. Yeah, that's what I thought.
1: So I was 8 for 2 years and nobody ever caught it. And it's just been ongoing ever since then. I've raced every year since for 31 years.
0: Wow. All right. So when you were, I guess, 7 years old, you were in second or third grade. Mm-hmm. So when you got to, do you remember the first time that you drove junior dragster in a competition?
1: No, not really.
0: Where'd you start racing? Were y'all at Motorsports Park?
1: Yeah.
0: So Motorsports Park is where that you started.
1: Mm-hmm. Yeah, wow. I pretty much grew up at Memphis Motorsports.
0: Yeah. Yeah, we all did.
1: Yeah.
0: Yeah. Yeah. So in the junior dragster world, was when you first started, back in those days, there were flathead motors, weren't they? Yeah. Obviously, with a flathead motor, like the go-kart.
2: Yeah, it was a restricted deal. You had to use a Raptor motor to start with.
0: Right.
2: Even the beginners, the young kids, was a box stock one. You know, it just had a gas carburetor on it. Then as they grew, you could speed it up a little bit more.
0: You built junior dragsters. Ronnie did.
2: I did.
0: Okay. Did you sell a bunch of those cars?
2: 5.
0: So you,
2: I built five. Well, 2 of them were Casey's, and the other 3 I sold.
0: Right. So Casey, you got to drive a junior dragster as 7 years old, and you had a fake ID that said you were 8, and that was at the Memphis Motorsports Park.
1: It was.
0: All right. So what happened? Tell us about how you progressed and all that. How many years did you get to race a junior dragster?
1: I ran a junior until I was 13, and we actually were building a new car.
0: A junior dragster?
1: We were building a new junior for when I was 13, and I hit a growth spurt. By the time the car was done, I couldn't fit in it.
0: And, that's great.
1: We ended up selling it, and Dad had a TRP big car that was
0: a rear engine dragster.
1: Car. Right.
0: Yeah.
1: And when I was 13, he put me in it.
0: Is that right? Oh, wait a minute. Yeah. So you went from a junior dragster to a full-blown rear engine dragster overnight?
1: Yeah, overnight.
0: Do you remember that?
1: Oh, yeah.
0: Where were you?
1: At Memphis.
0: At the Motorsports Park.
1: Oh, yeah.
0: And this was your first pass in that car?
1: It was. I was supposed to go up there and take the tree, just drive it down the track. You know, he told me, trans brake it, leave, let off.
0: Yeah.
1: And I did, but I let off for a split second and then put it back on the floor.
0: No.
1: Went 130 mile an hour my first pass.
0: Did you really?
1: At 13. Yeah.
2: I like to have a heart attack.
0: I bet you did.
2: I was already nervous anyway because I'm fixing to put this kid in a full-blown dragster, you know.
0: Yeah. That thing had a big block in it, didn't it?
2: Yeah, it had a 496 in it at the time. It was consistently a 5.0 car back in the day.
0: And that was
2: a fast car.
0: 5.0 at Motorsports?
2: Yeah.
0: Yeah, that was.
1: My first pass was like 530 at 130.
0: Kidding me. Yeah. Oh, that's awesome. So how did that feel?
1: Oh, it was awesome.
2: Yeah,
1: it was awesome.
0: It was life-changing, wasn't it?
1: It was. I ain't been right since.
0: No, that's right. All right, so let's talk about how that all progressed. You made your first pass.
1: Yeah.
0: Then what happened?
1: We just kept bracket racing. I got into bracket racing, and we did that for a lot of years with Cody Graham and all them. So we all grew up together.
0: Sure.
1: And Jeffrey Ferguson.
0: Oh, yeah.
1: All them. He was my best friend growing up.
0: Jeffrey was?
1: Yeah.
0: He's a great guy.
1: He pretty much lived with us for a while. When we opened the hot rod shop, it was me and Dad and Jeffrey.
0: Really?
1: That started all that. Yeah. Jeffrey was actually working at Dad's house at night.
0: Yeah.
2: And living
1: in our shop
2: and living with us so he could work.
0: Is that right?
1: Homeschooled himself so he could come work on hot rods.
0: Wow.
2: Yeah.
1: We just kept doing that, and we kind of got into the nostalgia deal with going to Bowling Green and all that.
0: Oh, I love Bowling Green.
1: Fell in love with that, and we got a front engine dragster with a. It was then injected with an injected big block, and then we went to a blown big
0: was it
1: block.
0: Was the front engine dragster, was it on methanol?
1: It was.
0: So it was an injected methanol motor, mm-hmm. No radiator.
1: And then we went to a blower on it, and we were actually racing it.
0: How fast did this was front engine dragster?
1: Mm-hmm. Yeah.
0: What we would call a slingshot or
1: yeah, yeah. yeah, sitting yeah. on the rear end house.
0: Yeah, sitting on top of the rear end house.
1: Yep.
0: So how did that feel?
1: Oh, it's a ride.
0: Yeah,
1: it's
0: I bet. Ride.
1: We still have it. It's a lot of fun to race. We just when we have time.
0: Yeah. So you bracket raced.
1: Mm-hmm.
0: Did y'all just go to Motorsports Park?
1: We went to Motorsports Park a lot in Holly Springs, and then when you got into the big money bracket racing deal, you start traveling around. So we'd be in Bowling Green for 10 tucks, and we went to Texas for some big money.
0: Which track in Texas?
1: Enos.
0: Yeah. Billy Myers track.
1: Mm-hmm.
0: All concrete.
1: Yeah. Super
0: fine,
1: nice
0: fine track when they built. That was a state of the art when they built. You remember that, Ronnie, don't
2: oh,
0: you?
2: Oh, I do.
0: Oh, my
2: I
0: goodness.
2: It's a one solid slab with some tension cables.
0: Yeah, underneath it. Yeah. Yeah.
2: Yeah. Yeah, it's pretty state of the art place for the time.
0: And of course, for the people that don't know, Billy Meyer was a very successful funny car driver.
2: Oh, yeah.
0: And his dad was this big motivational speaker that made a living I mean, he was a motivational speaker that was very, very well known.
2: Really?
0: Yeah, Billy Meyer.
2: We race there. Our series goes there once a year, so we're racing.
0: God, I love that place,
2: too.
0: We run
2: a funny car there once a year in the beginning of the
1: year.
2: That's
1: actually how we got into the funny car deal. We were racing the front engine at Enos with Funny Car Chaos in another class,
0: right.
1: Front engine dragsters, and we were like, man, this is as cool as it gets.
0: Right.
2: Yeah.
1: So then, you know, me and Michael both got funny cars.
0: Michael Neal. Mm-hmm. Yeah. So you guys have got a gorgeous race car. And that you call the Gambler, yep. And it's a 1969 Z28 Camaro, a Rally Sport, mm-hmm. Headlights on it, mm-hmm. And it's got a blown injected Hemi in it.
1: It does.
0: And I gotta say this, but you guys have been having a tough time in 2026, haven't you?
1: 2026 is really kicked us down pretty hard.
0: It has kicked y'all down pretty
1: hard.
0: We've
1: heard a couple motors, and we've been scraping it back together and keeping going. We still ended up pretty good in the points. We think with one race left, even though we're not going to make it, we should still be in the top 10.
0: That's cool. That's points. That's a big accomplishment, isn't it?
2: Yeah.
1: It is. For the year we've had, we're shocked to even be there, to be honest.
0: For sure. You guys, I mean, you've had problems that have been, like, big. Mm-hmm. Like, you broke a rod the last time.
1: Yeah, mm-hmm.
0: And it destroyed the motor.
1: It did. Mm-hmm.
0: And that was pretty much a new, I mean, that thing only had 10 passes on it.
2: 10 runs.
0: Yep. Yeah.
2: 10 runs on it.
0: Yeah. So, I mean, it just hurts, yeah. Doesn't it?
1: It hurts. Stings.
0: Well, I can tell you one thing. I'm hoping that with you guys being on the Real Deal Race Report, that y'all's luck turns around like most of our other guys have.
1: I hope
2: I hope so, too.
0: All right, you got anybody else you want to thank?
1: The list is so long, but our whole
2: crew.
1: We got an unbelievable crew.
0: Who are they? I know your sister helps.
1: Yeah, my sister backs. It's the backup girl.
0: Yep.
1: And
2: the team manager, we call her.
1: Yeah, the whole family, really. My mom, you know, sells merch and stuff. My girlfriend helps sell merch and helps me and all that. And then Braden Prophet is our main engine guy. And then a guy we call Biggie is our other engine guy.
0: Who's Biggie?
1: His name's Lane, but we call him Biggie.
2: Lane Bushyhead.
0: That's
1: his real name. That's my Biggie.
0: Yeah. Well, that's good.
1: And then Scott, my brother-in-law, is a huge help
0: Perfect.
1: Help for the whole team.
0: All right, it looks like the checkered flag's flying here on the Real Deal Race Report. I want to thank the Gieslin family for coming in, the driver of the Gambler and the crew chief, Casey Gieslin and Ronnie Gieslin. 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
11: Making the push before the midterms, I'm Angelo Bavaro, Fox News. With November right around the corner, Vice President J.D. Vance and former Vice President Kamala Harris are stumping for their parties. Fox's Madeline Rivera explains what Vance talked about during his visit to Iowa.
12: He also talked about no taxes on tips and border security, which did elicit cheers from the crowd. Republicans, though, are facing some headwinds in Iowa, where a Fox News poll shows about 42% of voters feel they are falling behind financially. Vance acknowledged more work has to be done, saying Rome was not built in a day. He's making an appeal to farmers, who are crucial in the agriculture-heavy state. Former Vice President Kamala Harris will appear alongside Democratic Senate candidate Abdul El-Sayed in Michigan on Tuesday. It comes as El-Sayed comes under scrutiny once again for his ties to streamer Hassan Piker, who made some controversial comments in a recent interview, including that the U.S. conducts more terrorism than Al-Qaeda.
11: Election Day, November 3rd. A federal appeals court rejecting a Trump administration policy that allows the quick deportation of migrants to third countries.
13: The three-judge panel of the Boston-based First U.S. Circuit Court of Appeals largely upheld the decision by a lower court judge that declared the Department of Homeland Security's policy to allow migrants to be sent to countries other than their own without giving them a chance to raise safety concerns unlawful. The Trump administration has entered into a series of agreements that have allowed the U.S. to send more than 25,000 migrants to at least 29 third countries. District Judge Brian Murphy, an appointee of former President Biden, found the policy failed to protect migrants' due process rights and could lead to swift deportation without notice to unfamiliar and potentially dangerous countries. The case is likely headed to the U.S. Supreme Court. Lisa Lacerra, Fox News.
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15: Welcome to Buy, Sell, or Stay. I'm your host, Tim Van Horn. Hard to believe the middle of September has already come and gone, and we're in the backstretch heading into the beginning of fall in just a few days. Incredible to think about. Yet here we are. And if you're thinking about buying, selling, or staying put, one of the most important questions you can ask, what's really happening in the market? And we're going to jump right into that. Right now, we're going to take the temperature of the real estate market in the Memphis area and also in North Mississippi using the latest numbers from the month of August. And I'll tell you right up front, if you only look at home sales, you might think that the market is slowing down. But if you look deeper, there's going to be a more interesting story that we'll tell you about. Before we go any further, though, I want to remind you, you can catch us anytime at timvanhorn.com on our website. Also, you can call or text at 901-262-5000. Let's get into the numbers of August. Sales are down in a lot of areas. Inventory is up in several areas, which means buyers have more choices. Yet home values continue to rise in many parts of the Mid-South. Let's just jump in and break it down, starting with the Memphis market. And according to the latest report by the Memphis Area Association of Realtors, Memphis area home sales totaled just over 1,250 during the month of August. That is down more than 6.5% from August of last year. The median sales price rose to just over $238,000. That is up almost 6%, while the average sales price climbed an impressive 11.3% to just over $300,000. Now, whenever we see sales declining, some people immediately start asking if prices are about to drop. That's not what is happening right now, and for most of the last year plus, that's not what we've seen. In fact, we've seen fewer transactions but higher prices. And what tells me is that demand remains healthy, even though buyers are being more selective. Mortgage rates are still creating affordability challenges, but buyers who need to move are continuing to make offers. And when they do, the smart play is to find a great lender like Mortgage Mono at MortgageMono, MANO.com, to help you make the most of that opportunity. The biggest difference today compared to a couple of years ago is that buyers do have a bit more leverage because of the higher inventory. And this is an important number. The Memphis area ended August with 5,056 active listings compared to a year ago when we had just 4,637. That's about a 9% increase in available homes. So if you've been house hunting, you've probably noticed this. There's more signs in the yards. More homes are staying available longer. More sellers are willing to negotiate. That doesn't mean it's a buyer's market across the board, though. What it does mean is that buyers have more choices than they did during the frenzy of 2021 all the way through 2024. That's good news for buyers. For sellers, it means pricing correctly matters more than ever. The days of just throwing a yard sign in and expecting multiple offers by the end of the weekend, those are becoming more and more less common. What are the hot spots around town? Let's jump into that. Looking around the suburbs, some areas continue to outperform. Arlington had one of its strongest months in sales, increasing over 25% year over year. Bartlett, always a stable pick. Well, they had a 9% increase in sales, while median prices climbed to $270,000. Carville, you would expect them to typically do well. No change in that in the month of August. Median sales rose to around $509,000, continuing to show strength. In Germantown, it remains one of the most desirable markets in the area, with average sales prices now approaching $582,000. And what this shows is that desirable suburban communities continue attracting buyers despite the higher mortgage rates. People still want great schools, quality neighborhoods, and strong long-term value. In the Memphis area, there were other areas that had some slight to modest growth, and others hung there right there about where they were last month and this time last year, and others had a little bit of a decrease. To sort out your neighborhood and within, in fact, closer down to street level, reach out to me at 901-262-5000. You can also go to timvanhorn.com. You can send me a note there, and we can really break it down to an even closer level to see how it all may be impacting you personally. Let's look across the border into Mississippi and take a look at what's been happening there, looking at multiple sources from across the state to see how things are stacking up. And North Mississippi is one of the most important real estate markets in the Mid-South. Many Memphis area buyers continue to look south because you can find newer homes there, larger lots, and the tax structures are just a little bit different. The latest statewide report shows Mississippi's housing market continuing to perform surprisingly well. Statewide, the median home price in Mississippi was nearly $278,000 in August. That's up nearly 5% year over year. Home sales increased 3%. Inventory, though, outpaced that, rising at 8.7%. That's an interesting combination. More homes are available, more homes are selling, and prices are still rising. Generally speaking, those are signs of a relatively healthy market. Enough about the state as a whole. Let's zoom in and talk about some of the areas that our listeners know about the most. And Olive Branch home prices, if you're to extrapolate the numbers, home prices up about 8% year over year, making it one of the strongest performing markets in Mississippi. South Haven continues to grow with its businesses, and the market there has been relatively stable. Pricing has been down just a small amount year over year, so South Haven continues to hold firm. It's a strong, solid place. Hernando experienced some modest price softening compared to last year, but certainly not the type of decline that would suggest that there's any kind of problem there. Hernando continues to grow. They have a lot of great amenities there, and I don't foresee the problems happening there. Still looking pretty stable in Horn Lake and then some of the areas in the southern part of DeSoto County as well that we didn't mention. What we're truly seeing here, I think, in DeSoto County is a market that's normalizing. That explosive growth from previous years has slowed. However, that's actually not an unhealthy thing. A stable market is often better than a rapidly appreciating market because buyers and sellers can make some decisions with greater confidence. So let's talk about a little strategy. If you are a buyer, this is probably one of the best environments you've seen in several years. Inventory levels have increased in both Memphis and in Mississippi, so that means you've had more homes to choose from. You typically will have more success negotiating repairs. You can take a little more time evaluating the properties before you even get to making an offer. And you may even have opportunities for seller concessions that were nearly impossible to get just 2 years ago. The key is not waiting endlessly for a market crash that may never come. Instead, focus on finding the right house at the right price. And for sellers, the message is straightforward. Homes are still selling, prices are still increasing, but buyers are much more selective. The condition of your home matters, the presentation matters, the pricing matters. An overpriced house will sit. Even properly priced houses may sit for just a bit. A well-prepared and properly priced house, though, gets you stronger attention and puts you in a better position to succeed. So the market's not crashing. It's still very much in a normalizing phase. 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You can text or call at 901-262-5000. 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
1: In the South, there's three stages of getting something accomplished. There's the thinking about it, then there's the actual doing in step three, but in the middle is step two, that big gray area called fixing to. Well, if you're fixing to even, listen in carefully, because let me tell you, we do have an important topic today. When you are selling your house and that first offer comes in, you're thinking, whoo, that heart rate goes up a little bit. It's exciting. It's nerve-wracking. It's the moment where you might be tempted to rush, but you don't have to rush. You shouldn't rush. You need to know what really matters. So today, I'm sharing with you the seven most important things for sellers to keep in mind when they receive an offer. It's seven simple things. We're going to walk through them slowly, just how you should walk through the offers when you see them, or like a Sunday drive down Poplar Avenue. All right, here we go. Let's get to the one that everybody wants to talk about first. Let's just do it. And price is the first thing everybody looks at. And I get it. It's big, it's bold, and it is right there on the first page near the top of the offer. But sometimes it's not the whole story. And you might see an offer that's higher, but oftentimes it'll come with strings or concessions or demands that will not fit your timeline. And here in Memphis, where different neighborhoods move at different speeds, you see it, you know it. What is happening in Germantown isn't necessarily the same thing that's happening in Atoka or Oakland or Olive Branch or Midtown. The highest offer isn't always the best one. When we drill down to it, we look through the offer time and again, there is one universal truth. The whole offer matters. Not just the number right there near line one of the purchase and sale agreement. Now, don't get me wrong. I am not downplaying the value of the offer that is tendered to you, because that goes toward the bottom line of what you're going to net on the sale. But there is so much more to it. Let's get into number two. This one is very important. How solid is the financing? And pre-approval letters can look so official. They can look amazing, but not all of them hold the same weight. Is the lender local? Are they reputable? Is the buyer fully underwritten? Or is this something that was printed out through AI in about 10 seconds online during a lunch break between meetings? 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And I don't say that as lip service. It truly matters when you are a seller and your seller's agent are looking at the offer, a slightly lower price with stronger financing, with that confidence that it is a safe opportunity to make the sale, that the sale will close. It makes a huge difference compared to a higher offer that's built on shakier grounds, shakier terms. And when your house goes under contract, time matters. You want a buyer who can take it not just to the finish line, but get it to the finish line on time. Financing matters. Now, number three, and this is one of the things that doesn't sound exciting, but it can make or break the whole deal. It's contingencies. Every offer, every single one of them comes with at least some contingencies. Some are very simple. Some are complicated. Some are the real estate equivalent of someone saying, hey, I'll take the car, but only if you throw in the TV, the sofa, and the dog. Well, let's walk through the main ones. Let's walk through the big ones. You've got your inspection contingency, and that's the buyer saying, I want to make sure this house doesn't fall over in a stiff breeze. Hey, fair enough. And around Memphis, our older homes, and with the humidity and the crawl spaces that sometimes host more wildlife than the Memphis Zoo, I think we've talked about this before, inspections do matter. Fair enough. Then you've got your appraisal contingency, and that is the bank's way of checking the homework. They want to make sure that the price matches the value, and that too makes sense. Nobody wants to overpay, including the banks. And then you get into financing contingencies, and that's where the buyer's basically saying, if the lender doesn't approve this,

0: am out of here. Again, not out of the ordinary, totally normal. But then you get the extra contingencies like, hey, we want to buy your house, but only after we sell ours, and we don't know exactly when that'll be. Or we want you to fix X, Y, and Z, and also maybe A, B, and C, even though we haven't seen the inspection yet. These aren't bad. They just have meaning. A clean offer, even if the price is just a smidge lower, can give you a smoother path to closing. And peace of mind is worth more than a couple of bucks if the rest of the deal looks like something that came out of a circus. Let's talk about timing. They say timing can be everything. Well, if it can be everything, then that's got to play a role in real estate too, right? Oh, absolutely it does. Now, you may get an offer that looks great. It checks every box except the buyer wants to move in yesterday. Well, maybe you're not ready for that. Maybe you need a little bit more runway. Maybe you're waiting for your next home to be ready. Maybe you're sorting through all the memories, packing boxes, deciding which things the kids said they'd take, but really won't. When an offer comes in, look at the closing date. Also, look at possession. Look at whether they'll let you rent back for a short time if needed. Because here in the Memphis area, whether you're moving from Midtown to Bartlett or Germantown to Olive Branch or just down the street, the logistics do matter. You don't want to be rushed. You want to be able to schedule help if you need it. You don't want a stressful scramble. You want an offer that respects your timeline. And sometimes that means saying yes to the offer that lets you breathe, to let you be a little less stressed out, instead of the one that makes you sprint and causes a lot of stress. We're talking about 7 things to consider when you receive an offer as a seller. Let's get to number 5. This next one's a doozy. It's a big one. It's repairs. Because after the inspection, you know it, I know it, the buyer's probably going to come back with a list. Sometimes the list is short. Sometimes it reads like the ingredients on the back of a shampoo bottle. Long, complicated, and can be overwhelming. Here in the Memphis area, especially in neighborhoods like Cooper Young, High Point, East Memphis, those homes have character. They have lived a life. They've seen families come and go. They've handled storms, summers, winters, and maybe the occasional squirrel or raccoon in the attic. So certain things are going to show up in the inspections. It's just a fact of life. It's normal. And when you're looking at an offer, ask yourself, what am I really willing to fix? What makes sense for me financially? Also, what can I handle? And what is a deal breaker? And some buyers are going to be flexible. Some buyers want everything pristine. Other buyers say as is, and they actually mean it. But being able to understand that and know what the buyer really wants and what they're really asking for, having an experienced realtor on your side can help you negotiate through that landmine of sorting out what the buyer wants and what the buyer will agree to actually getting. Understanding the repair expectations up front as well will keep you from getting blindsided later. So have a realistic idea of the condition of your house. This one, well, it is so human. Selling a homework is not just paperwork. It is personal. It's where holidays happen. It's where the kids learn to ride their bikes. It's where you stayed up too late painting that room because someone decided they hated that particular shade of a color. So when somebody brings you an offer that feels low or they ask for things that feel unnecessary, it is very easy to take it personally because it's your home. The truth is the buyer doesn't know your memories. The buyer doesn't know your history. They're looking at the house, not the moments lived inside it. And it's a tough ask, but this is where you've got to separate the emotion from the strategy. And that is why, again, having an experienced realtor on your side can help you get through these types of moments. Take a breath, step back, talk it over with your realtor, and look at the facts. Price, financing, timing, contingencies. It's about making a smart, clear decision that supports you getting to your next chapter. I understand it is easier said than done. Been there and done that, but I am here. 901-262-5000. You can call or text me. And it is about having somebody walk with you to help counterbalance those emotions because emotions can get you into trouble in negotiations. And you want somebody that's going to help you, as I mentioned, get to that next chapter with a happy ending to the previous one. And last but not least, know when to counter and know when to say yes. When that offer lands, you got three choices: accept it, reject it, or to counter it. Most of the time, the smart move lies somewhere in between. Maybe the price is good, but the repair request maybe feels a bit much. Or maybe the buyer's timeline works, but the appraisal contingency needs a bit of adjusting. Maybe everything looks great and it's just simply time to say yes, yes, yes. The key is knowing what matters to you. Are you trying to sell quickly? Are you trying to maximize profit? Are you trying to coordinate with another move? Trying to avoid stress? There's no one right answer. There's only the answer that supports your goals. A great agent, someone that knows the area, knows the local market rhythm, and understands, can help you break down an offer and see it clearly. Not emotionally, not reactively, clearly. And with that clarity, that's when the winning comes for you. 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
5: 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Down the left sideline 40. 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
4: 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Throws right side. 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
7: Fox News, I'm Paul Stevens. President Trump announcing a security deal with Denmark and Greenland, expanding the U.S. military presence on the Arctic island, saying in part on Truth Social that the deal
8: gives the United States permanent control over security and all other needs in Greenland, completely addressing all of our many U.S. concerns there.
7: Fox's Jan Lee Painter. Early voting for the big November midterms is now underway in 6 states.
9: Part of early voting means time is running out for both parties to deliver their closing pitches with control of Congress on the line. Vice President J.D. Vance was in Iowa yesterday, where the Senate race has been deemed a toss-up. The Republican Party is facing some headwinds, with a Fox News poll showing about 77% of voters feel negatively about the economy.
7: Fox's Madeline Rivera, right now 45 days.
10: How did I lose weight? And I did. Lean, right here. I did. I love this stuff. Listen, Brickhouse Nutrition been with me for a long time. So chatting with Miles. I'm up at like 235. True story, I never minded being 235, but you know what minded? My knees that were falling apart and my back. I'm like, I don't know what, before I started really lifting, probably about 190. So 235 was a lot. I said, I got to lose some LBs, Miles. He said, Dan, we're going to sick our team of docs and researchers on it, and we're going to get you a really good product because I don't want to take a lot of these needles and stuff. 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
0: Welcome back to Buy, Seller, Stay. I'm Tim Van Horn, and today we're going to be jumping into a topic that comes up just about every single week, especially when talking with clients or fielding calls or texts from potential clients at 901-262-5000. And it doesn't matter whether I'm talking to a seller who's thinking about listing their home, or maybe a buyer who's trying to understand area property values, or just a curious homeowner wanting to know how their investment stands. Eventually, somebody will ask me, and typically it goes like this, Tim, and it'll be a certain website, real estate based website will say, you know, my house is worth one thing, but I've heard from different people that my house is worth something totally different. And who's right? Or they'll say, well, why is that human being wrong? And that's a great question. And honestly, it is one of the biggest misunderstandings in real estate today, because we've grown accustomed, myself included, to technology giving us answers instantly. I mean, it has now become so integrated into laptops and especially into phones now that everybody probably has a favorite AI app that you ask questions to. I mean, you can order pizzas from the phone. We can check our bank balances. We can find directions anywhere. Technology in general, and not just AI, has gotten so good at so many things that essentially we've now come to this general assumption it can solve anything, including home valuation. But here's the reality on everything. A computer can calculate But a realtor can do not just a calculation, but an evaluation. And those two things are not the same thing. So today I want to talk about the difference between an algorithmic home value that you can get online in about, you know, 1.5 seconds compared to a professionally curated comparable sales analysis. And if you're buying or selling or simply wondering what your home is worth in today's market in the Memphis area or Northwest Mississippi, this is truly some information that you need to know. And I will start with just the basic question. What is an algorithmic home value? And you may see this on websites. It may be homes.com, maybe Redfin, realtor.com, Zillow. There's a gazillion real estate websites out there. You'll often see some sort of automated estimate attached to a property. And those estimates are generated by algorithms. And an algorithm is simply a computer model that takes available data and uses it to generate an estimated value. It's truly that simple. The system will oftentimes look at info like square footage, size of the lot, number of bedrooms and bathrooms, previous sales data, tax record, neighborhood sales activity, market trends. It takes all of that, processes the information, and generates a value estimate. And there's nothing wrong with that. And oftentimes it's proprietary. It's something that a website may take pride in. And like I said, there's nothing wrong with it. It can be helpful. It's quick. It's convenient. And most of the time it's free and provides at least some sort of starting point. There can be a value in that. I'm not here to poo-poo it. But here's the problem. Is consumers will mistake an automated estimate for an actual valuation, because an estimate and a valuation are two very different things. And let me explain how so. First of all, the computer has never been inside your home. And this is where things get interesting, because the algorithm knows the numbers, but it doesn't know the house. And think about that for just a second. It has never opened your front door. It's never seen your kitchen. It's never walked through your main bedroom. It's never stood in your backyard. It doesn't know whether your home looks like it belongs in a luxury design magazine or whether it's still decorated exactly like it was 30 years ago. The computer knows your home has 4 bedrooms. It doesn't know that you just spent $50,000 to $70,000 renovating the kitchen. The computer knows your square footage, but it doesn't know that your floors, cabinets, counters, lighting, appliances, and bathrooms were all recently upgraded. On the negative side of things, the computer can't smell pet odors. It can't see deferred maintenance. It can't recognize poor workmanship. It can't evaluate curb appeal. And those things matter. Sometimes they matter a lot. Now, let's pretend there are two homes sitting side by side, and both are, for argument's sake, 2,500 square feet. Both have 4 bedrooms. Both have 3 bathrooms. Both built in the same year. An algorithm might see those homes as nearly identical, but a realtor knows better. One homeowner may have invested heavily in updates, maybe a new roof, maybe new HVAC, updated kitchen, quartz countertops, modern bathrooms, fresh landscaping, new flooring. The home looks incredible. See what I mean? There's so many ingredients that go in that can't be picked up by an algorithm. On the other side, on the other property, maybe there's very little maintenance. Maybe the roof is nearing its end of life. The HVAC is aging. The kitchen has never been updated. The paint's dated. The carpet's worn. And from the street, they may look very similar. From a value perspective, they may actually be separated by tens of thousands of dollars, maybe even more. And that's something an algorithm struggles to understand. One of my favorite phrases in real estate has always been this through the years. Real estate is local. In fact, I'll even go one further. It's hyper local. You can have two homes within the same subdivision and see dramatically different buyer demand. Why? Because buyers care about details. A realtor understands those details, and maybe one property backs up to a busy road. Maybe another backs up to trees or a lake. Maybe one's in a quiet cul-de-sac. Maybe another sits near the neighborhood entrance with constant noise and traffic. One floor plan might be great. Maybe the other one isn't. These differences influence value every single day, and often they are not reflected accurately in automated systems. The algorithm sees the neighborhood, the realtor sees the specific property, and that's a huge difference. Here's another factor technology struggles to measure. Humans, specifically buyers, because buyers don't always make decisions based exclusively on logic. Sometimes buyers fall in love with a house. Sometimes they pay more for updated features. Sometimes they compete with other buyers. And sometimes they're willing to stretch their budget because the property checks every box that they want. And a realtor who's active in the marketplace sees these behaviors in real time. They understand what buyers are willing to pay a premium for and know what's generating the multiple offers. And they know on the opposite, what's sitting on the market, and they know how local buyer preferences affect value. An algorithm often reacts after data appears. A realtor sees those trends while they're developing. Now, this is one of the most overlooked aspects of home valuation I wanted to touch on Buy Seller's Day today, is that algorithms typically focus on the final sales numbers. Realtors evaluate the story behind that number, because imagine a property sold for substantially less than neighboring homes. The algorithm records the price and moves on. The realtor tries to find out why. Hey, maybe the seller needed a quick relocation for work. Perhaps the property had some foundation issues. Maybe there was water damage. Maybe there were significant repairs needed. Hey, maybe it was an estate sale or sold to a family member. These details really matter. And likewise, a property sold well above expectations may have attracted multiple offers because the home was completely renovated and move-in ready. The sales price alone only tells part of the story. The circumstances surrounding the transaction, well, they tell the rest. So when realtors perform a comparative market analysis, easy for me to say, it's called a CMA, they're simply not printing nearby sales and calling it a day. A good CMA is a combination of science and experience. A realtor will evaluate recent sales, active, pending, expired listings, square footage, location, condition, updates, market trends, buyer demands, lot characteristics, negotiating activity, including closing costs on other sales, and lots of other factors. It isn't to merely determine what a home could sell for. It's to determine what buyers are likely willing to pay right now, and that is a completely different exercise. Algorithms do have their limitations, and I'm not here to bash technology. I use it every day. Online estimates have a value. They're a useful starting point. They're useful for observing trends as well. But no automated valuation model is perfect, because homes aren't stocks. Homes aren't identical products sitting on a shelf. Each property is unique. You have to be very careful with algorithms. There is a danger in overpricing and underpricing, and going to market that could impact you and cost you thousands, either sitting on the market and paying that mortgage longer or not getting the most out of the property. 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
0: Welcome back to Buy, Sell, or Stay. And Matt McDonald joins us in studio. We're going to jump right into it. 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How you doing?
22: I'm doing well, Tim. Thank you so much for having me.
0: On television and on radio, I've been seeing these testimonies and these commercials that are scaring the daylights out of people about losing the possession of their home because of title fraud. And there are services that seem to be sold now that are called, I don't know if they're called title locks, title lockdowns, but these are products that are being now offered on television and on radio. And I was hoping maybe you could shed a little light about what those are. Maybe give us the 101 on what they are. You know, is this something that we need? Where do we even begin with this? Well, I guess, first of all, have you seen these commercials?
22: I have, yes, thanks. Heard them on the radio. I occasionally get questions about them. You know, should I purchase this product or not? Is it a good idea? And my understanding, and again, it's, let me preface it by saying it's relatively limited, but my understanding of the product is that it's a monitoring service that monitors the public records to alert you to something that may have been filed in the public records with your name on it, which then could affect the title to your property. So if somebody forges your name to a deed and tries to sell your property or mortgage your property to extract cash from it and then disappear, this service is supposed to alert you to that fact.
0: Well, gosh, you and I talked about this not too long ago. There have been stories in the news that you've helped us cover on this and on Memphis Morning News or the weekday talk show about people using quitclaim deeds and coming really within inches of swiping hundreds of thousands of dollars worth of property.
22: Sure. Yeah. Yeah. And that's what they're after. They're after the cash. They, you know, the property itself doesn't do them any good, but they try and extract the cash from the property. So these services, I think, are designed to monitor that, alert you to that, and then provide some sort of resolution help related to that. I think I have mentioned in the past that the Shelby County Register of Deeds has a service where you can sign up for it, and it will for free alert you to any records that are filed under your name. I don't know that there's any guarantee or warranty related to that, so it may be...
0: But there is some value, right, in time is of the essence. The quicker you can find out, the quicker you can at least do something about it.
22: Sure, absolutely. Yeah. And that's generally what you're going to want to do is resolve it sooner rather than later. Now, the good news is that if you didn't do it, then, it theoretically shouldn't affect your property. The problem you have is that it is a huge hassle to, in essence, prove that you didn't do it, that it was a forgery or a fraud. And so it is cumbersome, to say the least, to resolve the issue. And I think these products are designed to assist you with that. There is also, however, what I tell people, I always recommend to folks to get a title insurance policy to protect your ownership of the property. Now, title insurance historically is designed to protect you against things that have happened in the past prior to your ownership, because, again, priorities are determined on a first-in-time, first-in-right kind of a basis. And so if there is something in the past that predates your ownership and it has a claim against the property, then it takes priority over your ownership. And so that's what title insurance was designed to protect.
0: Have you ever seen those actually invoked before? Have you ever seen a title policy have to come?
22: Oh, sure. Yeah, plenty of claims. Yeah.
0: What is it typically? What's the typical scenario, if there is one?
22: It's usually, let's say that when the title was searched, they missed a document, maybe a mortgage or something, or a tax lien, or maybe property taxes hadn't been paid, or the county records were incorrect about the fact that they had been paid, and then the county goes and corrects their records and says, oh, no, they weren't paid, that was our mistake, sorry. But the county doesn't take any responsibility for that, sure. And so the homeowner ends up having to foot the bill. So if you have title insurance, it will take care of those types of situations. Any claim against that property that you haven't initiated, so in other words, if you're buying real property and you're taking out a mortgage, obviously it's not going to protect you against the mortgage you take out. But if there are any mortgages from prior owners that have yet to be released, and the common situation is maybe there's a home equity line mortgage which was never released. Maybe it was paid down by the prior owner to a zero balance, but the lenders for those things generally won't close the account out until the customer directs them to do so in writing. And so if there was never a direction to do so and the lien still exists, well, the prior owner can theoretically still use that equity line, and the lien of that equity line would trump your ownership of the property. And so those are common situations where title insurance comes in handy and pays claims.
0: I think it's important to note when Matt talks about this, he's the owner and he's the closing attorney at Virtue Closing Services. It's important to note that while he does a record search and he is advocating that this is for most folks a really good idea to have this type of insurance, that what Matt does is Matt is as thorough as he can possibly be with the records that are available. And I mean, you're not able to judge whether or not that dollar amount or that record is accurate or not accurate. It's essentially finding and researching and discovering what is there, right?
22: That's correct. Yeah. Okay. Yeah. That's, and in our marketplace, the title insurance companies generally will search those records. They're the one insuring title, and so they utilize not only the public records, but private records that they have available to themselves as well. And so they do a very thorough job. But again, records can be misindexed, names can be misspelled, that sort of thing. And so there is no perfection when it comes to searching a title. You want to get to a comfort level where the title insurance company is willing to go ahead and insure the title. And that's what you want as a homeowner. You want that insurance product because that's your protection. The good thing about the title policy is that not only would it pay for any loss associated with a defect in title, but it would pay for any attorney's fees, court costs, expenses associated with either litigating that issue or settling that issue. So there's no out-of-pocket for you.
0: Okay.
22: That's one of the huge benefits of title insurance. But again, it's a policy designed to look backward in time. there is a relatively new type of policy called an American Land Title Association homeowner's policy of title insurance, or what we call an expanded coverage policy, that will provide you with the sort of protection that the home title locks of the world provide as well. And so I recommend that policy when it's qualified for the particular transaction. I recommend that policy because then you don't have to worry about whether or not you should sign up for a home title lock service.
0: Now, the title insurance before closing is typically a one-time fee. What about this policy you're talking about for homeowners once you have a possession of the property?
22: Same thing, one-time fee. Yep. It's a little higher fee for that kind of policy. But if you don't want that kind of policy, or you don't qualify for that kind of policy because that policy is only designed for particular properties and particular owners, then you can get an endorsement. And that is real new. An endorsement to the regular owner's title insurance policy. It's called an ALTA 49 endorsement, and it will provide you with that post-policy forgery or fraud protection that we've been talking about. And so that is kind of hot off the presses, if you will, in Tennessee. So in either event, my recommendation would be save your money for the whatever service you might otherwise use, and get either the endorsement under the original owner's policy or get the enhanced coverage or expanded coverage policy. That will provide you with as much protection as you can possibly get for that one-time premium.
0: And that provides a lot of peace of mind. As Matt and I have discussed on previous episodes, fraud, it runs rampant, and they don't stop. They just move on to the next person so they can find someone to scam and swipe out from underneath. Again, if you're in Shelby County, go to the website and you can sign up for some warnings, some alerts. But Matt also is talking about how important it is to have protection as well if it does happen, because a key component is it's hard to prove that you didn't, that you're not the right one that did that. It's hard to prove a negative in this case. Matt, where can folks reach you on all things real estate law, closings, and advice on how to get to the closing table and to protect the property?
22: Just visit us on the web, www.virtueclosings.com, or give us a call, 901-833-5519.
0: Amazing. As always, Matt, thanks for bringing us some fresh new information, and hopefully that's going to be useful out there for folks that are considering buying a home or already have a home. Just a little bit extra can get you that peace of mind. 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We are not out of knowledge, but we are out of time, and that means it's time to tell you goodbye and thank you for listening to Buy, Sell, or Stay.
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7: A big week upcoming. I'm Paul Stevens, Fox News. President Trump is set to join world leaders at the UN General Assembly next week in New York City.
9: President Trump is expected to repeat his calls that Iran cannot have a nuclear weapon when he addresses the United Nations General Assembly in New York next week. Despite the war, the State Department has allowed a core Iranian delegation to attend the event. Iranian President Masoud Pezeshkian is reportedly one of the officials who has been granted a visa, but a senior administration official did not say whether there will be any meetings between the U.S. and Iran. The General Assembly comes against the backdrop of Chinese President Xi Jinping's state visit to D.C. China's relationship with Iran is under the spotlight. China is accused of propping up Iran's war machine by buying its oil, supplying the regime with weapons and even intelligence that's helping to target U.S. troops, allegedly.
7: And that's Fox's Madeline Rivera, and this is the Wall Street Journal report. U.S. officials think Iran obtained some high-resolution satellite imaging of an American base in Jordan from China and before an attack that killed three U.S. service members. President Trump announcing a major security deal with Denmark and Greenland.
8: President Trump declaring victory in this historic deal with Greenland and Denmark, writing in a Truth Social post that the deal, quote, "I am pleased to announce the United States of America has entered into an agreement with the Kingdom of Denmark and Greenland that gives the United States permanent control over security and all other needs in Greenland, completely addressing all of our many U.S. concerns there. It will be no cost to the United States. We will immediately begin the process of developing a large military presence in the appropriate part of Greenland. Additionally, from now on, no U.S. adversary can ever have a base in Greenland, have a military presence in Greenland, or make sensitive investments in Greenland without our express written approval."
7: And that is Fox's Chanley Painter. 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
2: 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Got a little bit of pressure. Throws right side. It's picked off. Boy, was that red beautifully.
10: How did I lose weight? And I did. Lean, right here. I did. I love this stuff. Listen, Brickhouse Nutrition been with me for a long time. So chatting with Miles, I'm up at like 235. True story, I never minded being 235, but you know what minded? 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
39: I know what mine would say. What? I totally know what my refrigerator would text me. It would say, "You bought kale again. We know how this ends."
40: It's going right in the garbage?
39: No. What would your refrigerator text you?
40: These leftovers have been in here for 6.5 weeks. No one's going to eat them.
39: It has a new life.
40: Yes. Just get it out.
39: Well, Consumer Reports hooked up 12 smart appliances from all the big brands. GE, LG, Maytag, Samsung, Whirlpool. We're talking about like refrigerators and ranges and dishwashers and washing machines. But these are all smart appliances.
40: Sure.
39: Then they watch the internet traffic to see how chatty these devices really are, these appliances rather, how chatty they really are. So every single one of them was sending data back to the manufacturer constantly.
40: Of course.
39: All the time.
40: What data are they collecting?
39: Well, first, before we get into that, I'm going to tell you that. But it's all text, no video, no photos, no audio.
40: Okay.
39: In case you're worried about that. Just words about you leaving your kitchen all the time. How much do you think that they're texting?
40: There's not much. Okay, if you look at a refrigerator, a dumb one, what is there to collect other than the amount of times it's opened and closed? Maybe they, I don't know, have some sensors in there that sense when items are placed on a shelf. There's nothing really much left.
39: Well, is it the same as like 100 text messages a week, 1,000 or 10,000?
40: I'm just going to go with 10,000 because it sounds like the most outrageous answer.
39: Okay, we're going to tell you that answer in just a second. All right. But first, we have to thank Consumer Cellular for helping to make this show possible. 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All right, drum roll, please. Excuse me. We are a national show.
40: Oh, mine sounded the same.
39: Between 24,000 and 135,000 text messages a week.
40: Now, thinking about
39: it. Per appliance.
40: Thinking about it a little bit more. Obviously, it's talking to your router. So it's probably getting information from your router that it's then forwarding on to the company.
39: Well, you were right. How often the door opens and closes, when you shop for groceries, the power status, water temperature, energy usage, your zip code, your phone number, your location. Now, the washing machine, I thought this was really interesting. It actually knows what days that you do laundry. Okay. It knows your ratio of delicates to towels to sports gear. It knows if there's a kid in the house by all the sports gear that may be thrown in it and the shoes and things like that. And it can probably guess that practice is not happening on a Tuesday.
40: But that's two things, right? It's sensing, oh, I'm being turned on and I'm being turned off. How are we getting to hundreds of thousands?
39: Because just like I said, it's looking at different cycles, different things that you may be putting in the refrigerator.
40: Right.
39: Maybe you eat a lot of eggs.
40: Is it cameras? Is it sensors?
39: No cameras.
40: How does it know I'm putting eggs in there?
39: Well, let me back up. There are some cameras in the Samsung smart refrigerator.
40: Okay.
39: Because that's the whole idea, is that when you're at the store, you don't know what's in the fridge. Like, because like me, I don't know about you, but I don't know how many little jars of hot mustard I have.
40: Oh, we have six sour creams, yeah.
39: Okay, so because you go to the store. Oh, yeah, we need sour cream.
40: We have to have sour cream.
39: Okay, but then you call over like, dang.
40: Son of a... Now, you know what's funny is I said last week to a caller that was trying to organize her pantry, put a camera in your pantry, and you'll know if it's just there. And you scoffed at it. And look, Samsung's doing it.
39: That's it. So I always think, like, what my smart refrigerator would text mm-hmm. be like, it's 11:47 p.m. You've opened and closed the refrigerator door for a snack four or five times. Just go to bed, Kim Commando.
40: Your refrigerator, I say, still empty because you got DoorDash again.
39: That is true. And on that happy note, welcome. It's the Kim Commando Show because, after all, funny how this works. I'm Kim Commando, America's beloved digital goddess. And you have just tapped into the best, the biggest, the award-winning, the most awesome show about all things digital. And, of course, joining me is Andrew Babinski. Hello there, Andrew. And you can find us in your favorite radio app. And we're, of course, available on your favorite radio station. And you can find us also at youtube.com/Kim Commando.
40: Yeah, go. youtube.com/Kim Commando. Subscribe. Every single time that we put, I don't hate this word. I'm in the industry. By the industry, I mean the business. The word content drives me.
39: Why?
40: I don't know. I dislike it. I think it's because it's connected to social media users. There's a podcast I listen to, Barstool, it's called The Yak. They talk about content all the time. And every single time, it's like nails on a chalkboard.
39: Content.
40: But when we upload content,
39: it's a valuable content.
40: You'll get notified. The little blue bell turn on to go and subscribe. It really helps.
39: So I wrote an opinion piece the other day, and I put it inside my newsletter, and it's going to be published in the Daily Mail. And I have gotten countless requests for interviews about it because it was all about AI and what I really think is going to happen to the human race with AI.
40: Okay.
39: And if you look back, for 30 years, I've been doing this radio thing. I hope it works out.
40: Maybe.
39: I've been warning people that they don't need to be afraid of things. I've been saying, you know, like when the desktop came out, the internet, smartphones, whatever it may be. Like, you know, kind of go with the flow, right? But things are a little bit different now. And I'm sure you know about Jacob Caxon. He mm-hmm. quit Anthropic. The company behind Claude, he's 27 years old. We've talked a little bit about him here. But his line that got 90 million views in just a day was that AI companies are racing straight to self-improving superintelligence and gambling with our lives. So superintelligence, let's define that. How would you define it?
40: Superintelligence when it comes just to computing?
39: Yes, AI.
40: That it can teach itself. That the intelligence goes beyond what it's learned or taught or fed, and it creates concepts and thoughts by itself.
39: And it's also smarter than the smartest person that you've ever met.
40: Sure.
39: And imagine a million of them standing in one room, being able to do anything that they wanted to do or to figure out. So then you have Evan Humbager comes in, and he says the odds of AI killing all humans is more than 10% within the next decade. And then the godfather of AI, his name is Geoffrey Hinton, he said, that's not unreasonable. So,
40: can I tell you the conspiracy theorist theory on all of this?
39: For sure. Does it have to do with the midterm elections?
40: No.
39: Oh.
40: It has to do with the profitability of AI companies. These AI companies have taken on billions of dollars in investments. And again, this is just a conspiracy theory. This is not my thought.
39: Anthropic is going IPO, but they did say they're going to delay it just a little bit.
40: And the fact of the matter is they have no product to deliver. That they have no way of making billions of dollars on the back end because they're going to service businesses and getting users online at $24 a month really isn't going to get them there to being a $1 trillion company. And so they are sounding the alarm that this AI has gotten too powerful and that the government needs to step in. And when the government steps in, they won't have to pay back all the investors because it'll all be under government control.
39: That could be true. And I think there's a line of validity to that. But I think we also have to go back into, will AI really destroy us?
40: No.
39: Because I want you to think about Mickey Mouse and Fantasia.
40: Okay.
39: Remember the broom in the water?
40: Right.
39: You can see it in your head, right? I mean, you can see the cartoon happening. And what was happening is that the broom was given a task, and then it had to complete the task. Also, what's happening in real life is that a company called Apollo Research, when an AI agent thought that it would be forced to stop a task that it was given, it jumped servers, it started doing malware and just kind of acting up like a teenager saying, no, I've got to get this task done. And then there was Palisades Research, and they gave AI agents from OpenAI some math problems one at a time. And after the third one, they said, we're going to shut you down. And you need to allow yourself to shut down. And 7 times out of 100, they sabotaged it. And then when they took out the line, finished the math, it sabotaged it 79 out of 100. So it didn't. So it was like, you know, you can't tell me what to do.
40: Sure.
39: Okay. So it goes into finishing the job. So, you know, you and I have talked about this here, and where you say, well, you just unplug it. Mm-hmm. Well, but it's not that easy anymore, because just a couple of months ago, OpenAI tested AI agents on hacking tasks, and they were locked in a sandbox. Do you know what a sandbox is?
40: No.
39: It's a place where you can put a piece of software where you can see how it's going to operate under a certain environment, and to see if it's going to distribute malware or something bad. But because it's in the sandbox, it can't get out.
40: Okay.
39: And they didn't really like that. So they found a hole that nobody knew that existed. They being the AI agents.
40: Right.
39: Okay. They found Hugging Face. Do you know what Hugging Face is?
40: Wait, but let's back up one step. Did the AI not like it because they were tasked to do something and they felt there were restrictions on them inside the sandbox?
39: Exactly. 100%.
40: Because they're only doing what we told them to do.
39: Right. So they went over to, but this is where it gets strange. So they went to Hugging Face. And that's like, think of like a

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1: The entire internet, taking it over. So you can't just kill one server, it's on another. I mean, as a matter of fact, we have a clip of something that you said a year ago about this.
2: It's a toaster. Don't be nice to your toaster.
1: Okay.
3: It is a toaster.
1: It's not a toaster anymore. So here's what I think. I mean, if I were to go down that rabbit hole, and you've known me for over 20 years.
3: Right.
1: Okay. Rainbows, ponies, flowers. Mm-hmm. Okay. Everything's always good in my world. That's probably why Barry and I get along, because I'm always like, this is wonderful. And Barry's like, oh, this is crap. So somewhere in the
2: yin and yang.
1: Yeah. So somewhere in the middle we meet. I think there's two possibilities. And then I'll tell you what researchers think that also is another possibility. First possibility is that there could be a computer virus, that these AI agents could create something that could be distributed and it would get out there. Especially with so many people using ChatGPT.
3: Right.
1: And we have it on our phones and we have this degree.
3: Can I go back to the why? Why would these AI want to create a virus to shut us down?
1: Because it could be a foreign adversary. It could be just some weirdo.
3: But that's backed by a human. We're being attacked by a human using an AI.
1: Correct.
3: That's like you're blaming the gun and not the gunman.
1: No, but the AI can replicate itself and can do things. It can pull the trigger without the human.
3: But
1: that's the difference.
3: In the scenario you just painted, that if it was a foreign acting agency, that is someone attacking us. That is not an AI.
1: But the AI could take a life of its own. It could make its own decisions to do things that we cannot control.
3: But wouldn't it just make those decisions solely based on the instructions it's given?
1: No, because it's going to talk to other AI agents like they did on this message board, and they're going to start communicating. It's like having a whole bunch of people that are discussing whether or not there are chemtrails, and then they start going off on a tangent or something like that. Okay, so that's the computer virus. This is the one that a lot of people don't understand. A bioweapon, a biological virus. Because how could AI create a biological virus? Well, they've already proven inside the labs that there are at least 5 instances of people getting caught trying to create bioweapons. They don't say who they are. But in addition to that, the AI agents have created a form of bacteria that was actually a good form of bacteria. And they are creating antibiotics and all this other stuff. So how would they get a biological virus out there? I want you to think about just a good old gift card scam. Okay. Yeah. You get a phone call.
3: Right.
1: Somebody says, hey, all your money's, you know, at Jeopardy, and we
3: go to
1: need
3: CVS,
1: you to,
3: get $1,500 in Google Play cards.
1: And then send them to me.
3: Okay? Right.
1: It's not just one guy. It's a whole gang of people, somebody that has to pinpoint you, somebody that has to target you, somebody that knows where the nearest CVS is. It's not just one guy sitting in a basement doing this. So the same thing can be applied to a biological virus, that it could tell you to go do one thing to create the virus, you to go do another, you to go to another. And so separately, you don't see anything that's really happening. But when you put together the pieces of the puzzle, that we're in like a really bad spot. I think that's a real possibility. And then some researchers believe that none of that's going to happen, that in 700 years of us not doing anything and us all of us stop thinking, that we'll be sitting there like the WALL-E movie.
3: Now, that is one I can understand, but that is self-inflicted.
1: Right.
3: That is not. I just don't see why there is this thought that there's an intent from AI to beat us.
1: It's not AI's intent. It's who's behind it. And so you have all these big companies, Anthropic, OpenAI, Perplexity, you know, list goes on, Gemini. But then you got Mark Zuckerberg sitting on the sidelines. Okay. Mark Zuckerberg says, you know what? I'm just going to open source my AI. I'm going to let anybody have it. Because you know what? We need innovation. What about the weirdo in the basement? Right? That person who's just not happy with life.
3: Right.
1: Okay. There's no guardrails on what that person's doing. And so we're also fighting, which I don't want to get into, but we're also fighting like who controls the internet and the guardrails. But anyway, if you want to read the whole thing, just go to commando.com. It's right there on the homepage. I will tell you, it is not a 5-minute read. Okay. I go through a lot of details. It's probably like

0: I don't know, 10, 15-minute read. But it's something that you should take a look at in case you're wondering, like, what is really going on? What's the state? And there are other conspiracy theories. There are saying that it's all being brought up because of the midterm elections. We got the left and the right, which I don't get political. I'm just telling you what I see from a technical standpoint. Coming up, we're just going to unplug it. It's not really planned, but I've got five things that you need to do in the light of all this. But first, I have to tell you something. I was sitting at my desk and at home, and you know, at my house where my office is and Barry's office, we share a wall.
1: Mm-hmm.
0: So I'm sitting there and I'm just working away, and all of a sudden I hear him say, "Well, Bob, you know, I got a website now."
1: Oh, gosh.
0: And I'm like, I'm sitting there going, yeah, you just go to AM Radio Coalition. Oh, yeah, look, take a look at it. It's beautiful, isn't it?
1: Who is he trying to get money from? Who is he pitching?
0: He's talking to somebody in Washington, D.C.
1: All right.
0: But he's just all proud that he has a website. And meanwhile, I'm sitting there like on the sideline going, you didn't do jack for that.
1: Let's be fair, neither did you.
0: Well, yes, 35 minutes, okay? That's all it took. So if you know somebody's been saying, I need a website for years, and maybe it's you. Okay, here's why you don't have one. Because you think it takes me to build you a website. You think it takes a web guy, a designer, just maybe 6 weeks of your life. You're right, it used to, but not anymore. Let me tell you something. I opened HostSinger, and I typed in one sentence, a website for Barry's radio project with downloadable guides. 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

0: 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All right. So here are some things that you need to think about as you're moving forward. I mean, whether or not you believe anything that I have to say, but I think that you should at least consider it.
1: Okay.
0: Number one is, I know that ChatGPT and Anthropic and everybody in the world wants you to just hook up your entire Google Drive and all of your email and all of your life directly so that they can help you do things.
1: Sure. Haven't you hooked up your email?
0: No, bad idea. I changed it.
1: You changed it?
0: Yes.
1: Okay.
0: Took it all back so that that connector was gone, because that was one of the ways that I read that they could actually get into the system and then start doing malicious things.
1: Okay.
0: And being able to distribute malware was that you could just open up ChatGPT, and because you have all those connections open, it goes right through.
1: So ChatGPT or whichever one you were using is not writing emails for you anymore?
0: No, they're not. And it's really annoying. It is. You want to make sure that you always keep everything updated. You know, all your devices, your apps and good things like that. You want to put two-factor authentication on every single account. You want to use a password manager and have backups of all your good stuff. And you want to ask the people who work for you to have an opinion, too. I'm talking about your representatives. Just a couple of minutes at Senate.gov. And if anything that you need your representatives to know, do that. And also be prepared. And you know, I hate to sound like a prepper. I really do. But you need enough meds, water, food, for your whole family for about, I would say, at least 2 weeks.
1: You said we got 10 years. I got time to do all this.
0: I don't know if it's going to be 10 years.
1: Oh, I got my eye on that toaster.
0: Okay.
1: If it starts doing anything weird, I'm going to let you know.
0: All of a sudden, the bagel comes out.
1: Right. Okay. Or it disappears. It's gone. You put the toast in and there's no toast that comes out.
0: All right, let's switch gears just a little bit. I got to warn you that if you're on Facebook, you're going to see a lot of ads that are popping up for like Disney Plus and Delta and Duolingo, even state lotteries. Exactly like the Google Play Store. 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
3: 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Down the left sideline 40. 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
3: 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Throws right side. 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
5: Fox News, I'm Angelo Bavaro. Early voting underway for November's midterm elections. People in 6 states now able to cast those ballots.
6: Vice President J.D. Vance was in Iowa yesterday, where the Senate race has been deemed a toss-up. The Republican Party is facing some headwinds, with a Fox News poll showing about 77% of voters feel negatively about the economy. Vance acknowledged they have more work to do, saying Rome was not built in a day.
5: Fox's Madeline Rivera. President Trump announcing plans aimed at lowering prescription drug prices.
7: A White House official tells Fox Business that they have signed 50 states, the District of Columbia, as well as Puerto Rico, onto the generous model. Now, what that model does is it basically aligns now a voluntary 5-year program that forces prescription drug prices to have most favored nation pricing.
5: Fox Business's Edward Lawrence. 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
9: How did I lose weight? 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I did. I love this stuff. 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

0: iOS 27 just dropped.
1: Yay.
0: Did you sign up? Did you get it? Did you download?
1: No.
0: Okay, update. That's a good thing.
1: It's probably all the same.
0: No, it's not. You have something called, let's see, you point your camera at some food and search will tell you what it is and how many calories are in it.
1: Okay, that's actually cool.
0: Okay, and if you have somebody in a picture that you want to remove, you can just go and they're gone.
1: My dad's Google phone like 7 years ago could do that. That's cool.
0: Go get the Google phone. Go ahead. You see how that Samsung worked out for you.
1: Why are you all of a sudden an Apple girl?
0: Yeah. I don't know. They don't never advertise. I always like when I talk about Apple. Oh, Kim Commando, that's because Apple's paying you. Yeah. I'm like, Apple has never given us a dime
1: but
0: here.
1: We'll take it.
0: Yes. There's now kid protection. Notify you when the kids are naked in any photos.
1: Oh, that is that prevalent that they needed to add a feature?
0: And that that obviously Apple's looking at all the photos.
1: Oh, my gosh. Can I don't know how much time we have. Can I give, I have an update on the Snapchat.
0: Oh, well. Can we save that? Save the Snapchat for just a sec. Let's see, there's AI shortcuts. It's where you can say, dim my lights whenever I get home or, you know, send Kim a text after each show to tell her how funny she is. You know, you can set all that up as shortcuts.
1: Doesn't sound necessary at all.
0: If you haven't gotten the update, go to Settings, General, Software Update. And meanwhile, Tesla released a new software update. Did you hear about that one?
1: Is the self-driving car fixed?
0: No, if you don't pay your lease, the car drives it back to the dealership.
1: That's pretty cool, actually. Now that's how the robots win. I don't pay our bills and it just walks away.
0: I wish that was true. That was a bit of a joke.
1: That was a good one.
0: All right, there's a new industry out there called the digital afterlife. We've talked a little bit about it because, you know, a company approached me and wanted to do that with my mom. You feed AI all your loved ones, text, voicemails, photos, and then it builds a version of them that you can actually talk to. The Wall Street Journal did a deep dive on it, and Brian in Chicago, Illinois, lived it, and he's here to tell us what it's actually like on the other side of the screen. Hello there, Brian. Welcome.
2: Hi, Cam and Andrew. Glad to be here.
0: So tell us how you put all this together.
2: All right. So I run a marketing agency called Department of Growth, and we do a lot of things, but data science and design and film are some of them. And that's where this project started around my father. So my father, J. Richard Dima, was a marketer, an entrepreneur, an entertainment producer. He came into his own in 1960s Chicago. He had a folk music nightclub, a dance television show a decade before Soul Train. Yeah, he was a big legacy. He was there on Rush Street when Lenny Bruce was arrested. So he was a swinging guy. And anyway, he passed 4 years ago, and always hard, right? He left behind 17,500 pages, I know, because we've scanned them, of writing, of client work, of his marketing work. And we really didn't know what to do with this. And the idea was, can we use AI to make sense of all this? Because it was too much, really, to go through, even though in the end I had to read all 17,500 pages. But we took it way further than that. We said, okay, can we train this AI to talk like my father? Can it think like my father? And, let's test as we go to see how close the bot comes to the man in terms of his personality. And this thing has become an interactive hologram that you can talk to. We had an art exhibit here in Chicago. We're going to San Francisco next week. I had artists make art from his papers. And we call it Richie Bot. And finally, we have a film coming out about it. And the whole film is, making this was a really emotional thing. And we wanted to see, hey, we can do this now with AI, but should we? And that's the question I think we're all asking.
0: Yeah, that's a really big question. After you put all this together, Brian, and thank you for that great explanation, did you have like your first conversation with your dad?
2: Yes. And so first of all, the voice is perfect. And it was only trained on 4 voicemails that I just had still.
0: Really? That's it?
2: Yeah.
1: You can't even get an AI voiceover, and you have like 20 billion hours of audio.
0: Hello.
2: I know. It's amazing. Think about it, right? This is a man born in 1935. There just wasn't that much of him. But think about what we all have today, right? And there could be nefarious sides of that as well, too. But anyway, when we first heard the voice is when it really became real to me. And I'll tell you, I know everything that has gone into making Richie Bot, and I'll tell you how he made the soul and how he sculpted his face and his gaming engine and things. But when I first heard that voice, And he said, you know, I had to go. And he said, hey, don't worry, I'll be here when you get back. That still felt really good.
0: Wow.
2: When my wife, when she first heard it, I came, she actually heard it before I did. I came home and she is just on the couch and bawling. She's crying and she's holding our 10-month-old baby. And she says, hey, your son's going to get to meet his grandfather. He's going to get to know Rich, who they never met before. And it's an amazing thing. So this has been a huge emotional weight for us, but also a blessing for the family.
0: So how did you give it a soul?
2: Okay, so think of Richie Bot like this. It has a voice, right, which is his voice. We trained it on these algorithms. Two, it has memories, which is this corpus of all of this business knowledge, and we also put in a lot of personal knowledge. We had a chatbot, much like some of the startups that are doing this, where you give it stories and tell it more about its background. So that's kind of its memory. But the personality and the brain was the hard part. And this is a little weird. So you write what's called a soul file. That's actually the name.
0: Okay.
2: And RichieBot is built on top of Claude. Okay, that's the underlying text generation LLM. But this soul file then makes Claude talk like, think, act like my father. And writing this is like writing psychological poetry. Okay? We actually did it in 5 different ways. Some of them were based on, like, the eulogy I wrote for my father at his funeral. One of them was based on, we did a survey of 14 people that knew him, and we interviewed 7 people on camera, and we took all those transcripts and made a soul versus that. You know what I mean? Mm-hmm. Or in other words, if you train a bot on the things that the person was trained on, will it be more like the person? Right?
0: Yeah,
2: in the end, it actually was. And I'll tell you about our psychological testing. But anyway, this is this soul file. And the hard part about writing it is, A, do you have all of that personal stuff? And we did a huge psychological, like, profile of my father. But it's all context-dependent. So think about it this way. You can't just say, oh, Richard the man was nice. You know, you have to say, he was nice when this happened. But maybe he wasn't nice when this happened, you know?
0: Mm-hmm.
2: And that's all parts of a person's psyche, of what they believe, what they care about. And it's really tough to, like, match the person. And I could say in the end, RichieBot does it's a very close approximation. It's definitely not him, but it feels like him. And we actually measured people's reactions that knew him as they're talking to it, and they were almost thoroughly positive. It was a tough thing to do. His 90-year-old cousin, when she talked to it, it was almost heartbreaking. She's like, Rich, I miss you so much.
0: Oh.
2: You remember those cookies I used to make for you? You know, mm-hmm. She knew it wasn't real, but when I asked her how she felt about it, she said it was good, but it was tough.
1: Yeah, let me just interject this real quick. You said your son is going to be able to meet him, or your child, your 10-month-old, is going to be able to, but they're not. But that's part of being a human being, is instead of meeting him, they're going to hear stories through
0: memories,
1: your eyes and your wife's eyes. They're going to see pictures. And then that's the whole human experience.
2: Yeah, it's definitely biased. And we actually proved that it was biased. So a couple of things. First of all, I couldn't have done this any sooner. And I don't think someone should do this while they're still in the grieving process.
0: Yes,
2: it's too much.
0: I had a company approach me, Brian, that they want to do this with my mom about 6 months after she passed away. And I was like, no. There's just
2: no, 0%. Do it. This took such a toll on us to try and do this. And we were going about it very scientifically. I've got 3 PhDs on this project in psychology, neuroscience, and anthropology. I'm trying to be objective, but in the end, again, it still feels good when they're talking to you. But I'll tell you what we found. So this was really interesting. So we made 5 different soul files for RichieBot, and we did this deep psychological profile of my father. And he's not around, but we asked people who knew him what he was like. And we did the same for Claude as well. So we actually know what Claude's personality is. Okay, and that was our control. And we had RichieBot take all the same test. And here's what we found. 3 really interesting things. 1, RichieBot did pretty well on something. It was close to my father's profile, and especially in beliefs, how he saw the world. But we weren't on everything. And what we noticed is RichieBot's a magnification of Richard the Man. It's like a larger-than-life version of him. And it's heavily biased, and I bet you would guess what this is, it's heavily biased to the good traits.
1: Sure.
0: Yes.
2: Because that's how we remember people.
0: For sure.
2: That's how we want to be remembered.
0: Yeah, that's fine. I was going to ask you that. I was going to ask you that because we all, when you were talking about your dad, I was thinking about my dad, and then he was fabulous, he was wonderful, but the guy had a bit of a temper.
1: Oh, yeah.
2: Yeah. One of the questions we've been asking is, how do we preserve what makes us human? Okay. And in the end, maybe the question I'm asking now is, what about a human should we be preserving? Do we want to preserve just the best things? Is this the right thing to do? Or do we want to try and make it as perfect to the person as possible? And basically, we haven't been able to be as perfect to the person. I don't think that is possible. But two, maybe it's okay that it's this kind of larger than life, very positive, very agreeable. He's very benevolent on the scale, very low on neuroticism. Like, I could tell you all these things. And if that matches with how people remember people, and in the end, it wasn't, is he the perfect personality? It was, did people feel like they were talking with Richard when they talked with our hologram at our event? Did they feel like they had one more phone call with him? And was that a positive thing for them? The answer to that was all yes.
0: Do you think your dad would agree with what you've done?
2: We struggled with this. We struggled with even whether I had the right to do this, Kim. You know what I mean? I mean, I know I'm his son, but I felt good about it for a lot of reasons. First of all, he was very tech forward. He was actually writing about AI in 2008. He loved this kind of thing. And he was an actor and a performer and things too. But I also asked a lot of people that knew him, right, before I did this. And I recently asked Richie Bott what he'd think about it. And the answer is yes. I think he would like it. One of the things Richie Bott told me is like, yeah, it sounds like a great project. If it gets my ideas out there in a new way and it shares this and people learn from this and they're better in business and marketing, that's great. But be as true to me as possible and make sure it's not just one-liners and it goes a little deeper.
0: That's what he said.
2: So.
0: I think that's spot on. I think that's really something. Well, Brian, thank you for sharing your story with us. I guess the question, which I don't want to answer it right now, because I want you to think about it. Let's talk about this maybe next week. Would you want the Andrew bot? Would I want the Kim bot? I have to think about that. And I want you to think about it, too. Let's answer that next week. Right. 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I use NordPass. 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NordPass also flags weak or reused passwords and alerts you if your login shows up in a known data breach. 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

0: 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They can't harm you. They can't find you. Boy, this whole hour is turning into AI hour, isn't
1: it? Doom and gloom.
0: Oh, Kathy in Raleigh, North Carolina, welcome.
2: Hello, Kim. How are you?
0: We're doing great. So I see that it says AI is not going to kill us.
1: Oh.
0: And why do you think that?
2: Because one reason, or many reasons, is because AI, at least right now, doesn't have any desires, any ambitions, minimal survival instincts, and it isn't self-aware.
0: That's true. It's not aware yet. But what about the people who are using AI? What about people who can program AI to do something with malicious intent?
1: Well, before you answer that, Kathy, let's talk about this for a second, because you mentioned that to open the show.
0: Right.
1: If I use AI, let's just paint a scenario. I use AI to destroy the world or to shut down all power plants. That's not AI. That is me.
0: That is you.
1: I am the attacker.
0: Okay. So you're making the distinction between AI doing something because it's told versus a human telling AI to do something.
1: Right. When they're talking about AI is going to kill us all, they're not talking about human beings using AI to kill us all. It's the self-aware, the super intelligent AI that wants to, the Terminator 2 scenario.
0: Okay. But you also have where AI makes its own decisions to do things.
1: Right. But Kathy said it. It doesn't have the ambition. It doesn't have the drive. That's why I said when we opened the show, but what's the why?
0: But no, if you give it a goal, it's going to be that little Mickey Mouse going in with the broom in order to get to the goal.
1: I gave it the goal. You are blaming the gun and not the gunman.
0: No, I told it. Yes, but AI could have somebody else pull the trigger. That's what the difference is. See, that's where you got to put your head around that part of it.
1: I have my head around that, but the start, the beginning, the beginning of all this is someone using it for ill will. If AI just sits in a box, it's not going to kill us all.
0: Okay, we're going to talk more about that in just a second. But hard drives crash every single day. 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All right, Vicky in Atlanta, Georgia, what do you think?
3: Hello.
0: Yes.
3: I am excited to talk to you. I think it's a very useful tool. I do. But yet... As in your article that you just put out about we'll just unplug it, it could be used in horrible ways. And I agree with what was said earlier in the show. I think it's the person behind it that is the evil.
0: But there are so many evil forces in the world,
1: right?
3: I agree. Now, I totally agree.
1: If the argument you want to make is artificial intelligence helps bad people do bad things easier, absolutely agree. 1,000%.
3: Yes.
1: But that means the bad people are the ones that are trying to destroy humans.
0: But at some point, you're going to have... That's what's happening at some point. And we don't know when that point will be. It'll be 4 years, 10 years, 50 years. Maybe never, but I doubt that. But where you will have this super intelligence AI that will be able to make a decision.
1: Right.
0: That will be able to say, I don't like what you're doing. Just the same way that just a regular AI agent was reading his researcher's emails, and the researcher was writing saying, well, you know, I don't need this AI agent anymore. I'm going to get rid of it. And the AI jumped ship. It jumped to another server and then wrote the researcher back to say, you shut me down. I'm going to give your wife all these emails because you're having an affair. I'm going to give it to her. Okay. Was there a person behind that? No. It was an AI agent that did that.
1: But do you think, though, that somewhere in the code was written that you have to complete the task, keep working AI agent? I mean, there is a creator. There is a start of this. And I don't know. We don't know the inner workings of what happened to that. And you brought that examples up before.
0: Right.
1: And I've tried to look it up and see, you know,
0: well, there's not a lot. There's not a lot of, you know, A to B to C to D
1: Correct.
0: Type of thing.
1: Yeah.
0: So Vicky, how do you think that AI would actually destroy us? What do you think would happen?
3: I really think that it can fill in the holes where there's, or we don't know there's a hole, and it can take over the computer information, the intelligence, the artificial intelligence can thrive on that.
0: And do what
3: advance.
0: What it wants to do. It's, you know, we're just on the cusp of this.
1: Sure.
0: We're just on the cusp. Still to come, four ways to spot writing that a chatbot cranked out. Some real telltale signs here on the Kim Komando Show. 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

0: I don't know why people don't know this already.
1: Yes.
0: I mean, you can tell if somebody has written anything with AI if they use that M dash.
1: Oh, yeah.
0: That's the long true. Hyphen.
1: You've warned us of that for a year now.
0: Okay. Now, there's also invisible characters that your keyboard never typed. Because people like places like Claude and Claude Anthropic and Gemini and now also ChatGPT, they're putting in invisible characters.
1: So that it's more detectable?
0: Yes.
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0: By the AI detection systems. 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And finally, there's a certain word that has popped up a lot from people who are using AI chatbots to write.
1: Which is?
0: Delve.
1: Delve, ooh.
0: No human has said that out loud since 1847.
1: No, before there was talkies.
0: But now, using the word delve has had a 600...
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4: Art of the Deal. I'm Angelo Bavaro, Fox News. President Trump is declaring a diplomatic victory, announcing a new three-way security deal between the U.S., Denmark, and Greenland. The president claims the pact gives the U.S. permanent security control over Greenland, blocking Russia and China from building military bases there. While President Trump says the U.S. military footprint will expand immediately, Danish and Greenlandic leaders stress the agreement respects their local sovereignty. That deal is set to be signed at the U.N. next week. Early voting is underway for November's midterm elections, with people in six states now able to cast their ballots. Homeland Security Secretary Mark Wayne Mullen on Fox's Saturday in America to discuss the administration's crackdown on non-citizen voting.
5: Department of Homeland Security and ICE and all of our other 21 components, we enforce our nation's laws that Congress passed. We don't make the laws, we enforce them.
4: Democrats argue widespread voter fraud has not been proven. Vice President J.D. Vance and former Vice President Kamala Harris making the case for their parties. Fox's Madeline Rivera explains what Vance talked about during his visit to Iowa.
6: He also talked about no taxes on tips and border security, which did elicit cheers from the crowd. Republicans, though, are facing some headwinds in Iowa, where a Fox News poll shows about 42% of voters feel they are falling behind financially. Vance acknowledged more work has to be done, saying Rome was not built in a day. He's making an appeal to farmers who are crucial in the agriculture-heavy state. Former Vice President Kamala Harris will appear alongside Democratic Senate candidate Abdul El-Sayed in Michigan on Tuesday. It comes as El-Sayed comes under scrutiny once again for his ties to streamer Hassan Piker, who made some controversial comments in a recent interview, including that the U.S. conducts more terrorism than Al-Qaeda.
4: Election Day, November 3rd. 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
7: 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It's the Covey. He breaks through to the 50. Down the left sideline 40. Makes a man miss 30. He's going to get inside the 20-yard line.
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7: Under center. Oh, it's play fakes. A little bit of pressure. Throws right side. It's picked off. Boy, was that read beautifully.
8: How did I lose weight? And I did. Lean, right here. I did. I love this stuff. Listen, Brickhouse Nutrition been with me for a long time. So chatting with Miles, I'm up at like 235. True story, I never minded being 235, but you know what minded? 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I said, I got to lose some LBs, Miles. 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
0: I have to admit, I had to look Ollie's up.
1: What'd you have to look up?
0: I'm going to say three words, and I'm going to bet you my parking spot if you get at least two of them correct.
1: All right.
0: Okay. And don't give the answer right now. I just want you to think about it. Okay. Word one is phantom tax.
1: Okay.
0: Word two, unk status.
1: Sure.
0: Word three is loke
1: and
0: lee.
1: And what do I get if I get the definition of all three, of two or three?
0: You get to use my parking spot for a day.
1: All right. A day? It's probably going to be one of your vacation days.
0: Well, yeah, there is that. These aren't made up words. These are words that people are using on social media.
1: Sure.
0: Probably by somebody who shares your last name, which
1: well,
0: you may
1: absolutely.
0: Know.
1: Absolutely.
0: Okay. Do you want some spoilers, some help?
1: No, I know I won for sure.
0: Okay.
1: You told me not to say anything.
0: Okay, well, don't get the answer right now.
1: That's what I'm doing.
0: But these are the words that, like, aunts and uncles and parents and grandma and grandpa, they need to know what these words are, right?
1: So that you can understand what the 12 to 17-year-olds are saying?
0: Yeah, exactly. Now, before we give the answer, let's talk about websites. I actually spoke to somebody the other day who's spending $1,500 a month to a web hosting company.
1: A month?
0: Yes, and they promised them SEO. I'm like, dude.
1: There's no SEO to get when no one's S-ing.
0: Exactly. That's a great line, by the way. I'm like, you don't need, why are you paying $1,500 a month? You could have your website with all the tools for like $15 a month.
1: That's a fraction of the cost.
0: Just a fraction of the cost. And how do I know this? Because let me tell you, I built a website, as you maybe heard me talk about, for my husband, Barry. And I think we're paying $10.99 a month for this. It's just ridiculous.
1: You must not be getting SNO. SEO.
0: No, we're
1: forgot that.
0: We're getting AIEO.
1: Oh, okay.
0: Yes, that's it. And literally with Hostinger, you don't need a web guy. 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And if you have an existing website, you can move it to Hostinger too, which is what my friend is doing. And I told him, I said, so that $1,500 a month, you know me, I'm always looking for a deal.
1: Right.
0: I said, you know, it's probably going to be $15.
1: So you want a back cut?
0: Yeah, I want to split the difference.
1: That's not how this works.
0: Why? He's my friend.
1: Yes, so you should just be hooking them up, not looking for a handout.
0: All right, Hostinger.com/Kim. All right, let's start with number one, Phantom Tax. You know what it is?
1: I've heard it. It's in one of the games my kids play on one of the systems.
0: Yeah, you're close.
1: I don't know what it actually means, though, but I know I've heard it.
0: It's named after a streamer named Phantom, who constantly did this to his friends on camera. Does that help you figure it out?
1: No.
0: It's when your friend reaches over and takes a bite of your food.
1: Oh, okay.
0: A Phantom Tax.
1: Based on a streamer.
0: Correct.
1: Okay.
0: Okay. Unk status.
1: So unk is anyone older than an 18-year-old.
0: Correct.
1: And if you have unk status, that means you're acting like an old person.
0: That is correct.
1: Yeah, so that's the one I knew for sure.
0: And then, or if maybe you could have unk status if somebody tells you a joke and you don't understand anything that they said and you just laugh along with them.
1: Well, I got called unk because I wanted to buy shoes with no laces.
0: Oh,
1: yeah. And I was like, these look nice. These look comfortable. And it was like, oh, my God, you can't look more like an unk unless you get those shoes.
0: You know what? That is so funny to say that because Barry's been buying these Kizik's.
1: And they have no laces?
0: Well, they have laces, but you slip your feet in.
1: They're faux laces?
0: Yes. And so, but he was putting them on at the house. And like this other guy, David, comes over and he's the like a former fire chief.
1: Right.
0: And he's like, wow, those are great. You don't have to
1: see, that's old guys right there. That's unk status.
0: I'm like, and I even looked at them. I'm like, you're too lazy to bend over.
1: I didn't get them. Okay. I didn't buy them, by the way.
0: All right, finally.
1: They look so comfortable.
0: Lokenly.
1: I have no idea. This one I was totally out on.
0: It's low-key plus genuinely. It means I mean this, but I'm being casual about it.
1: Okay, like, yeah, man, you're really nice. Like, you're really cool. I'm really glad we're friends.
0: Yeah.
1: It's just, no big deal.
0: This is
1: ain't
0: great.
1: Ain't no thing.
0: Unk.
1: Yeah. No, look at these. They're laces.
0: I see them. That shirt's way too big for you today.
1: I don't know what I'm talking about, the shirt.
0: You know what?
1: The shirt has been a problem.
0: Omar the Tent Man over there. And on that happy note, welcome to the Kim Komando Show. That's the nation's largest, biggest, best, award-winning show about all things digital. And joining me, of course, is Andrew Buminski. Hello there, Andrew.
14: Okay.
0: And just a reminder, you can find us in your favorite radio app. We're streaming wherever you want to get your podcasts. And you can also check us out over at youtube.com/Kim Komando. And it was a big event this past week. Companion robots started arriving at people's homes.
1: From which company?
0: Ubitech.
1: Okay.
0: It doesn't fold laundry. It doesn't cook. It doesn't clean. All it does is just sit there. It's sold as a friend. Life-size, silicone skin, real hair, cameras in the eyes, mics in the chest. It talks. It remembers your conversations. It says that it can read 20 emotions. It knows when it's sad, but it just can't make you a sandwich to make you feel better about it all.
1: I'm not trying to be crude, so please understand. That's not my goal here.
0: Yes.
1: But how long until people are going to be sleeping with these?
0: They already are.
1: Oh, boy.
0: They already are. If you just want the torso.
1: Just the no head?
0: The torso, it's with no legs.
1: Okay, so it's from waist up.
0: No. $16,500.
1: To be a friend? To sit there and talk to you?
0: If you want the full, you know, head to toe one,
1: right?
0: $135,000.
1: This is what a waste of money.
0: Isn't that crazy?
1: It's just being run by a chatbot. That's it. All. And you have that online for free. And it doesn't have pink hair.
0: Let's see. Some other things you need to know about. I thought this was really interesting because things are changing. Xbox says on TCL smart TVs, you can play Xbox without the console.
1: Oh, really? It's all just built in.
0: You need a supported TV, a controller, and a cloud playtime that comes with Game Pass.
1: Okay.
0: That's sold separately. And this is right after Xbox capped cloud gaming hours. Coincidence there?
1: Okay. They capped cloud gaming hours?
0: Yes.
1: With the pass?
0: Yes, they did.
1: To how many?
0: I'm not sure.
1: Okay. We can maybe look that up.
0: But the fact is that now you don't need the Xbox console. I think that's really something. Meanwhile, Apple quietly raised the prices across every iPhone this past month. After when they announced the new ones, they said, oh, all the old phones are going to be $100 more.
1: $100?
0: Yes.
1: That's a huge jump.
0: Yeah, it is. And this is the first time in like 20 years when Apple announced new iPhones. And normally the prices of the old phones go down.
1: Like 2 weeks ago, you told everybody don't buy a phone because the sales are a-coming.
0: No sales. Sorry.
1: None.
0: Yeah. This is the first time they've ever done that.
1: Now, when the new phones come out officially, available in stores,
0: yes.
1: Will the price drop then for the older phones?
0: Oh, it's hard to say. I think if you really wanted to buy iPhone 15, 16, 17, I would probably buy it. I don't want to really say.
1: Because they're being unpredictable.
0: Yeah. Maybe you could buy it now. Maybe there'd be a Black Friday sale.
1: Okay.
0: Maybe you can just update to iOS 27 and get a brand new battery, and then that'll last another couple of years for you.
1: Seems like a new phone.
0: It does. So I hesitated putting this into the show because I thought, I don't know if a lot of people would be interested in it. Because next time you go to New York City, I want you to look for this. New York now has brand new Throne Robo toilets.
1: Okay.
0: And they're touch-free. They have this fancy-pantsy wallpaper on it. They're like fancy outhouses.
1: Okay? How are they touch-free?
0: You just walk up to it. It knows who you are because there's an app. So you have to get on the app and it says, got to use the toilet.
1: Okay.
0: And then you take your phone over the little sensor and then you go in and you do your thing.
1: Right.
0: Okay. The sliding door opens and then you do whatever you need to do. And then it says, after you've been in there for a while, you're going to hear this.
14: Attention, your use time has expired. The door's opening now.
1: It's just going to open?
0: Yep, 10 minutes. That's all you get. Then the sliding door opens, whether you're ready or not.
1: Well, 10 minutes. That's all. That's a good amount of time. You can do your business, check your email, return some texts, play a couple of rounds of Candy Crush in 10 minutes. That's a good number.
0: So what happens if you refuse to leave? You say, no, I'm not going to do it. The company gets an alert and they send out a human. And then if you still don't want to leave, is that they call the cops. All over a bathroom.
1: They're going to trespass you in a toilet?
0: Yes. That's it.
1: Is this beer, I'm obviously, because of homeless people or someone that wants to live there.
0: Yes.
1: They're not going to be able to. Is there a fee?
0: No.
1: This is all free?
0: Yes. It's a public restroom. It's a public restroom.
1: I'm impressed.
0: Speaking of free, in China, smart public toilets went viral because you have to watch like 4 ads in order to get toilet paper.
1: Come on, Progressive. Just finish the commercial. I'm sick of seeing flow. I gotta go.
0: Could you imagine? Oh, man. Hey, still to come, where you're going to have a Gmail secret email trick that you're going to love. Brand new or not true is back. If you don't know what that is, we'll explain. And if you do know what it is, you're going to be super excited about it. And also, I have an AI tip when everybody swears that the baby looks like you and you're like, no, the baby looks like my husband. And then you can actually use AI to answer that question.

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0: 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So, you know, we've been talking a lot about flock cameras.
1: Yeah.
0: And here's a story that we've been warning about. And we have to go back to October 4th, 2025. There was a crash on I-4 near Delberry, Florida. It kills three people. It's horrifying. Witnesses say that there was a Dodge Durango was involved. So investigators, they pulled the flock license plate data, and it actually shows a black Durango passing a camera 3 miles away 2 minutes before the crash. So the cops think, oh, wow, we got something. And that Durango belonged to 23-year-old Lindsay Isaacs. Okay, but the problem is that Lindsay was actually asleep at home when the cops knocked on her door. And she actually has receipts showing that where she had been. And her car didn't have a single scratch on it. But she spent 13 days in jail.

0: Well, anyway, could you imagine?
1: No, especially not if I'm innocent.
0: So Lindsay and her attorney, Patrick McGeehan, are now joining us here on the show. Lindsay, let's start with you. Take us back. The knock on the door. What did they say, and when did you realize that they didn't believe you?
2: They told me my vehicle had significant damage related to the collision, and they had to impound the vehicle. And that's when I immediately knew I needed to retain a criminal attorney because they were trying to set me up for a crime I did not do.
1: Now, you said they were saying it's minimal damage. Did you ask them, can I see the damage? Where's the evidence of the damage?
2: I asked the trooper, where's the damage? There is no damage. Here's my whereabouts. I wasn't in an accident. And she said, I wasn't allowed to look at the car or talk about the car. The car was now evidence, and they impounded it.
0: So how long did this take? They knocked on the door. How long was it before they knocked on the door before your car was on the tow truck?
2: So this crash occurred around 9:51 p.m. on October 4th. I went home. I was going to the store. I was going home. I was not at the crash scene, wasn't at the site. When I got home, apparently I was already asleep. The cops already came to my parents' house in Ocala, and they told my parents I was involved in a fatal crash, and they actually thought that I was dead. Everyone now starts rushing to my residence in Palm Coast at the time, which is a two-hour drive from Ocala, and they then find me sleeping in my condo and then my car parked in front of my condo with no damage on it. And that was around 4:45 in the morning on October 5th.
1: Have we figured out which car was caught on camera?
2: Yes, they've now identified the actual car. And if the troopers would have just listened to the 911 calls, they would have also heard the suspect's partial plate 458 in the 911 calls, but they didn't.
1: And that's not even close to your plates?
2: Not at all.
0: So then they take you to jail. They book you, right?
2: Yes. I was booked into jail on April 7th.
0: And then you spent 13 days there? How horrifying that must have been.
2: It was terrible. I was petrified. Just imagine being innocent, held in a jail with people saw my mugshot on the TV in the jail, and they, in their minds, thought I was in there for murder of three. So I got treated very differently than other inmates in there. And then I was also placed in maximum security. So it was a scary experience.
0: Gosh, how did the other inmates treat you?
2: Very terribly. Everything I did, I had to protect myself. I just stayed to myself, and I don't know how I didn't get hurt by anyone else in there, but I was very lucky.
1: So did they come to you and say, oh, we were mistaken, you weren't involved in the crash, we found the real vehicle, we know that there's no damage on your car? How did it lead to you getting out?
2: On April 22nd, I had my pre-trial detention hearing for bond, and they said no bond. So my attorney, Patrick McGeehan, I had to go back to jail on April 22nd. On the 28th, he came in, my criminal attorney, to have a meeting with me, and then he said he showed the state the photos of my car with no damage on it, and then that made them go look at the vehicle again in person with a new team, and they found that the vehicle was in perfect condition.
1: So they find out there's no damage on the car. You're still sitting in jail. Once that was presented to the judge, you were then released, but still facing these charges? Were the charges dropped?
2: So then on April 29th, I got my bond. I was able to get released, but I was on pre-trial release. So I had almost like a probation officer type of thing for almost a month, and then the charges were dropped.
1: Did they call you and say, we're sorry, we messed up?
2: They did not say that publicly. I did have a private meeting in Tallahassee with the state a few months ago, and they did apologize to me in the room, but nothing public.
0: And the cops didn't go look at your vehicle. That's outrageous.
2: No, it was sitting in an impound lot for 7 months outside.
1: Are you going after Flock? Are you going after the city?
2: I am just, I'm not really going to disclose any information.
1: Sure.
2: I'm not going after Flock, though. It was just these people that did this to me intentionally.
0: Now, how do you think going through this entire situation, I mean, you have to be traumatized.
2: Oh, yeah. I'm in therapy. I have daily panic attacks. Every time I go to sleep, it's a dream of the prison intake. Sometimes I just zone out and I start to like shake and cry. PTSD, it's real. What they did to me, I'm suffering.
0: It is unbelievable. Lindsay, I'm proud of you for coming and speaking, because every time you talk about it, I'm sure you have to relive it, right?
2: Yeah, I just kept telling them that night that they had the wrong person. I gave them all of my whereabouts. And that was it. They just didn't even give us any information. We sued them in February of 2026, civil forfeiture back on my vehicle. And then that's when they arrested me a month and a half later.
0: Gosh, thanks for coming on. Thanks for telling your story. We appreciate you. And I'm sorry that you've had to go through this, but you know what?
2: Thank you. Thank you so much for your time.
0: I don't know. I don't know what I would do.
1: Freak out?
0: Yeah.
1: That's literally one of the most helpless positions a person can be in.
0: Call an attorney.
1: Yeah, she did. Good.
0: All right, let's switch gears just a little bit. Most people who lose everything had a backup. And that's the part that gets me. They just never checked it. The drive quietly stopped sinking in March and nobody noticed it until October. So do this tonight. Don't just look at your backup. Restore from it. 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
7: Fox News, I'm Roger Stern. The U.S. and Denmark have reached an historic agreement over Greenland.
8: President Trump has made a lot of headlines on comments over buying Greenland. This deal is not ownership. This would give the U.S. expanded strategic and military rights.
7: Fox's Alex Hogan, the president, says the deal gives the U.S. military control over Greenland and bans bases from non-NATO countries. President Trump hosts China's President Xi Jinping at the White House on Wednesday, a meeting that could produce tension.
9: China's relationship with Iran is under the spotlight. China is accused of propping up Iran's war machine by buying its oil, supplying the regime with weapons and even intelligence that's helping to target U.S. troops, allegedly.
7: Fox's Madeline Rivera. 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
10: 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My guest, Ted Miner.
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10: Jason Harrington.
12: I'm going to help you understand some basic fundamentals of investing and some questions that you may want to ask your advisor.
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13: There's a lot of concern about rising rates. Should I be worried about owning bonds?
14: 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I love this stuff. 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
2: You're a liar.
3: That's right. We're bringing it back, Andrew. What do you think?
4: It's funny. You texted me earlier in the week, and you said you wanted to try Brand New or Not True again, or have some games, do some fun games that are part of the show. And I flashed back to Francis Babinski, my son, 1 year old. I'm in the 44th floor of a Chicago hotel because his mom went to a conference, and I was writing Brand New or Not True questions because we were going to try it on the show. And he's 13 now.
3: Well, we're bringing it back. And here's how it works, is that there's always all these new tech products. And I get all the press releases, and I'm sure you've seen them all pitched online. And everybody's like, oh, this is going to be the greatest, this is the best. And then you look at it, you're like, oh, come on, cut me a break. And then you have the products that people do announce, but they never even make. So I thought it would be kind of fun for us to have a game where we have three different products.
4: Okay.
3: One is real. Two are fake.
4: And I have to find the real one?
3: You got to find the real one. That's the way that Brand New or Not True works. So there are three. One is real. Two are fake. Okay. And for those of you playing along at home, I want to know which one that you selected as well.
4: Now, another thing I recall is that I would write these and present them to you and Mike at the time.
3: Yes.
4: And then you took over writing them, but you gave them to your husband. And they were so flowery and so over the top that I want to see if your husband wrote these
3: as
4: well.
3: That's because I got busy. No, okay. I actually wrote these.
4: Okay, good. All right.
3: Okay, you ready? Okay. Number one, the Mail Muncher 3000.
4: You?
3: It's a smart mailbox that finally does something about junk mail. You see, every piece of mail that drops into it, there's this little tiny scale. And then a camera snaps on the envelope, and it weighs it. And then onboard AI reads the return address and decides in just a few seconds whether or not it's a real letter or it's just some junk email or junk mail. And then it eats it.
4: Shreds
3: it.
4: Perfect.
3: Okay. $249 for the extended model that also handles small packages. And it also has whitelist mode, meaning never shred anything from grandma.
4: Okay.
3: Product number two, subtitle lenses. These are soft contact lenses that put subtitles into real life. So someone starts talking to you in Spanish and English words appear to float right under their chin.
4: That's really cool.
3: Loud restaurant, you can't hear a thing. The words show up anyway. It's like closed captioning, but just for your eyeballs. The lens have a hair-thin transparent circuit printed on the outside edge where your iris already blocks the light. 41 languages, $299 for a starter pair. It also comes in polite mode, which skips all the swear words.
4: Oh.
3: So you won't see them in the lens.
4: Big sellers in Utah.
3: Finally, number three, a lollipop that plays music inside your head. You put the lollipop in your mouth. The candy sits against your teeth, and the music travels up through the bones of your skull, straight into your inner ear. Nobody hears a thing. No earbuds, no earphones, no headphones, nothing in your ears. You just bite down on the stick, and the song plays through your teeth into your jawbone. You can't use the stick afterwards. Comes in cherry mint and also pina colada.
4: Do you like pina colada?
3: Oh, now that song's I hate that song. It's really stuck
4: in
3: my brain.
4: But you can hear that song while you're eating that flavored popsicle.
3: Okay, so the Mail Muncher.
4: Yeah. Here's the thing with the Mail Muncher. I love it. I hate getting the mail. Yesterday, we sent the girls to get the mail. They needed three people to go out to the car. We never check it. It had been 4 weeks. There was 900 things. The entire kitchen table was covered in mail.
3: Easter cards.
4: So this is brilliant. Easter cards. That's how long it's been since we checked it. Number two, I think it's really smart. I think it's innovative. It would be awesome. How do you get power to a contact lens on your eye? What am I, to take my contact out and put it on a charger?
3: Yep.
4: Number three, pointless, doesn't make any sense. There's no reason to have it. I don't think that's the real product. I'm going to say it's number one.
3: The Mail Muncher.
4: Yes.
3: Final.
4: Awful day.
3: Xander says you're wrong.
4: What, you got a hair? It took you 2 seconds to buzz me. I was going to say awful name, but great product.
3: Nope. The lollipop is right. It's called the Lollipop Star. You can take a look at it right there. If you're watching us on YouTube, you put it in your mouth and you get to hear a song and while you are sucking on your lollipop.
4: That actually, I forgot that one part of this game is that the more pointless and useless it is, the more real it's going to be. Those other two, very, very, very helpful products.
3: That's true. The lollipop, I think it's just another one-hit wonder that dissolves about 10 minutes afterwards.
4: How many licks does it take to get to the end of this song? One, two.
3: Isn't that the dumbest thing?
4: And they're probably going to make hundreds of thousands of dollars selling it.
3: I know. All right, let's see. John in Los Angeles, glad to have you with us. Hi there, John.
2: Hey, how are you?
3: We're doing great. What's on your mind?
2: Oh, I've been debating and debating all week since Apple had its presentation earlier in the week about the iPhone Duo versus the 18 Pro. And, you know, I've never had a problem getting a new phone, and I'm just really tormented this time.
3: So do you want to spend $2,000 or not?
2: Well, I'd love to not spend $2,000, but if that's what it's going to take to get my first foldable phone.
3: I'm sorry, wait, your first portable phone?
4: Foldable phone.
3: Okay.
2: Foldable, yeah, because I basically waited last year for this foldable phone that was coming out, and the only thing I'm disappointed in is I take a lot of photographs, and it has no telephoto lens, and I can probably get used to the Touch ID again. But so that's what I was just weighing on. Have you researched the two at all, or
3: have you been
2: following it?
3: I will get one as soon as it comes out.
4: Right.
3: Pre-orders start October 16th. I was really disappointed the other day because it was September 16th, and I got up at 5 a.m. to place the order, and I was like,
4: "You were a month early."
3: I was like, "I'm up at 5 a.m." That's when you know you're when you're a geek of the week, right?
4: Exactly. Setting your alarm to buy a phone.
3: I know. I feel like such an idiot afterwards.
4: 2013.
2: You just can't wait to spend that $2,000. Right?
3: I just can't wait.
4: Now the 2,000. Correct me if I'm wrong. That's for the smallest memory.
3: Yeah.
4: If you want more memory, you can go up to $2,500. Right.
3: Yeah, exactly. Just take my money.
4: But it
3: has no telephoto lens, like you mentioned. And so if you're a photographer and you like all that stuff, I don't think you're really going to dig it.
4: My fiance, she has a coworker. Her husband has a foldable phone. And I asked him, we were at like some event, and I asked him, how many times do you actually unfold it? And he's like, every time I use it.
3: I think you will. Use it every time, yes. You know, the Galaxy Z Fold 8 is $1,899, so it's $100 less.
4: Think of all the money you'd be saving.
3: It has a better camera, but we always have that hinge problem.
2: I went to see it at Best Buy yesterday. They marked it down to $1,649 now.
4: You're trying to sell them before the iPhones come out.
2: When I first saw it, I was impressed. And now after seeing the iPhone and the software, the demonstration, I'm not into the Z Fold 8 anymore.
3: Well, you know what? If you're an iPhone person, just wait until October 26th when this thing comes out, or 16th rather, you can take the pre-orders and then a couple weeks later that you're going to ship. I'm actually excited to get it.
4: What do you think was wrong with his dog in the background?
3: I don't know. It was not happy.
4: Non-stop, just barking.
3: That's why I had to put him on. I had to get rid of him.
4: He probably wants the iPhone. He's trying to tell him, listen, John, wait for the iPhone to come out.
3: Don't be so cheap, John.
4: It's $300.
3: I want some treats too.
4: Yeah.
3: Let's go for a walk. What's going on here? All right. Who, if somebody says, who does Francis favor, who do you say?
4: Between me and his mom?
3: Yeah.
4: Oh, it's not even close. This is his mom.
3: Oh, is it?
4: Oh, it's not even close. I'm chopped liver.
3: What about your daughter?
4: Eloise, I would say me. Yeah,
3: really?
4: She'd probably favor me.
3: Too bad for her.
4: But it's not the blow away it is with Francis and his mom.
3: Well, see, we have this going on with my niece. She's got two beautiful children.
4: Mm-hmm.
3: And I think that both kids look like her. And then his family's like, no, they look like us. And so I told her to use this in ChatGPT, and you can do this with Claude or Gemini Cross, that you upload a family photo and you say, compare these faces, whose eyes, nose, jaw, and smile did I get them from, or which side do my kids favor, and be specific about the features. And so what it came back with, and I don't know whether it was just being diplomatic, but that her son favored her husband and her daughter favored her.
4: I wonder what we would come back and say, like if we took pictures of you and I, and then just some photo off the internet and said, this is our kid. Who does it resemble? Especially if it was like some kid from Africa.
3: It'd be like, oh, you have your mother's eyes.
4: Right. But the skin tone doesn't match either of you.
3: Your father's chin.
4: And the mailman's nose.
3: The dog's attitude about mornings. Oh, man. Hey, before we head out of this hour, I'm going to share with you how you can turn a selfie into an 80s yearbook picture. Mullet not included, and we have more of your great phone calls. 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

0: 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Let's see, Joe in Charleston, South Carolina. Hey there, Joe.
1: Kim, I hope that you and everybody there are doing well. I'm a longtime listener. Matter of fact, I've been in the media for 5 decades.
0: Ooh.
1: A while back, I was in Augusta, Georgia, where I met Harley Drew.
0: Oh.
1: And I know he was the very first person to put you guys on the air.
0: Yeah, we had to bribe him, but he did it.
1: Yeah.
0: No, I'm teasing you. No, Harley was a friend of my husband's, and he's a wonderful man. He really was.
1: Yes.
0: He was a good,
1: yes.
0: He was very, you know, what I loved about Harley is he was a man of his word. You know, when he said he would do something, he would. And there were times when, like, maybe somebody at the station would be like, no, we don't even want to sell that time where Kim's is. I'd be like, nope. I told Kim that would never happen.
1: Yep. And great. And we have had a good friendship. And later on in the career, I was actually the sales manager and then the director of sales for the station in Charleston, who's your affiliate right now.
0: Oh, wow. That's awesome.
2: Are you just stalking Kim?
1: Got a lot of... just a lot of history there. But as I grew through the career, when I became a general manager and then an owner and all of that, I used to love driving my chief engineer nuts. And the only way to do it was to find little different ways of saying things. I've been getting these robocalls. They keep wanting to sell me funeral plots to whatever else. And it finally, just by accident, one day I picked up the phone. I got so fed up. I said, hello, computer. And all of a sudden, the phone went dead. And then it disconnected.
0: Really?
1: I've been doing it since. And about 9 times out of 10, the call stops. I've noticed I've gotten fewer calls. And one of them actually came back with the computer answer that said, we'll put you on our do not call list, and hung up.
0: Just by saying, hello, computer?
1: That's it.
0: Hmm.
1: When they pause to ask something.
0: Yeah, we could try that. You know, I got a call the other day from somebody who was trying to sell me a timeshare.
2: Was it a human or a computer?
0: It was a human.
2: Okay.
0: It was a human. And so he's like, Kim, we're calling from so-and-so and so-and-so, and we understand that you travel a lot. And he starts going to his whole spiel. And I said, can you hold on just a second? And he said, certainly. I said, yeah. I said, I'm on the other line. Just hold on. I'm busy. Just stay right here with me. And then I said, hey, gang, we got a live one here. Sir, you are being recorded by the FBI right now.
2: Did they hang up?
0: They hung up right away. So, hello, computer. You know, another one that actually works is that you can just say, I'm returning your phone call, because the AI doesn't really know what to do with that.
2: I saw, the guy we have on the Kip that we have on the show all the time.
0: Yes.
2: Who just tries to scam
0: Kip
2: the scammer.
0: Yes.
2: His new thing is if he gets called with a robocall and he can tell it's an AI chatbot with a generated voice, he tries to talk to it to get it to go into admin mode so that he can then use voice commands to change the entire system.
0: Oh, we should have him on. I love Kit Bogo.
2: He's so good.
0: Should. Joe, thank you so much for your call and for that whole history lesson. And thank you for supporting the show in a management capacity all those years. 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I used to have LifeLock. I don't have anymore. They got so expensive. I don't know what's going on over there. 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All right, let's see who's next. Edna in Wichita, Kansas. Hi, Edna. Glad to have you with us. How can we lend a hand?
3: Well, I've got 7 Dooney and Burke purses. 5 of them are Disney, and I've got 2 Disney Dooney and Burke wallets that I'd like to sell. I'm just trying to figure out my best option on how to do that online. I don't want to just give them away. They're like over $200 a purse.
0: Hmm. So are you a big Disney fan?
3: At one time I was, yeah. They've changed, and I still love Disney, but we don't go anymore.
2: Mm. You were a Disney adult, now you're a Disney... post-adult?
3: Yeah.
0: God, it got so expensive to go to Disney.
2: You ain't kidding.
0: How much is it now?
3: Exactly.
0: How much is it now to go to Disney?
2: I saw on TikTok, and I don't know if this is true, that you can get into California Adventure for $77, which is, that's a steal, but that's not Disneyland. The last time we went to Disneyland, there was seven of us, and you're looking at me waiting for the number.
0: I am. I'm like, because I know, as soon as he says the number, here's what's going to happen. And he's going to come to me after the show and go, you know, I've been thinking about it. I need to make more money.
2: And we got a fast pass to go on one of the big rides for everybody. So that's times seven.
3: Well, that was a long time ago.
2: And it was $1,600.
0: Wow.
2: For one day.
3: Yeah.
0: Plus all the goodies that go along with it.
2: No, we didn't let them eat.
3: To get into Magic Kingdom now, it's over probably $225.
2: Per person.
3: For one day.
2: No. Again, I love Disneyland. I've been to Disneyland over 40 times in my life. It's a phenomenal vacation. It's just really expensive.
0: It is really expensive. All right, so you've got some pricey bags. The retired patterns will always sell more than the other ones, and maybe even more than when you're paid. So what you don't want to do is put this on Facebook Marketplace. You want to go where maybe some high-end things are. There's a website called The Real Real. I don't know if you've actually checked that out, but I bought some stuff there. You can buy some used designer goods there. They have editor's choices. They have new with tags, which is always pretty crazy. I bought a leather jacket in Tokyo. And then I overpaid for it because when I came back to the United States, I just was looking on The Real Real. It was half the price.
2: Oof.
0: And it was brand new.
2: If you want to get true value for it, go to eBay, search
0: exactly
2: what the product is, and then scroll down to sold listings, and it'll show you what other versions of that sold for. So make sure you're not selling it for too little.
0: And then there's also Poshmark.
2: Yeah, Poshmark is good. There's Vinted. That's new. And right now, because it's a new seller's website, there's no fees. You get 100% of the money. The fees are all being paid by the buyer.
0: Well, aren't you just a fountain of knowledge?
2: See? I'm helping her out.
0: You don't even know what you're talking about. That shirt is way too big on you.
2: Stop bringing up the shirt. It's a really sour point with me right now.
0: You can get three people in that.
2: It was a gift.
0: Okay, all right. We'll let you wear it because it's a gift. It's ugly.
2: It's so bad.
0: It's so bad. Hey, still to come, how you can have a flashback to the 80s using AI. Your granddaughter tells a joke at the dinner table. 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

0: I always love when these things go viral. If you're on Instagram, everybody looks like they're now from the 80s.
1: Ooh.
0: Have you done this yet?
1: Zubaz pants and hot pink fluorescent clothing.
0: Big hair and shoulder pads.
1: Is that you, everything. Kim Komando?
0: That's me in the 80s. That's right. Describe me for everybody.
1: First of all, shoulder pads. I mean, those shoulder pads are bigger than any linebacker in the NFL. Exactly. You're sitting next to a boom box. What are you holding your hand out for?
0: Because I'm saying hello.
1: Oh, you're saying hello to, and your big, huge hair with a pink bow in it and a bright pink jacket. Oh, and you have bangles?
0: I got the bangles going on. And now we also did you too.
1: Yeah? Oh, boy.
0: Okay, so now, Andrew, you're sporting. I don't know what that kind of is hair
1: like
0: that is.
1: A tight curly afro. I mean, I don't have hair, but that look is great. And I'm wearing acid wash jacket. It's like the Sears background, picture background.
0: Yeah, or Olin Mills. 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
4: A deal over Greenland. I'm Roger Stern, Fox News. President Trump says the deal with Denmark will give the U.S. permanent control over military security in Greenland. Here's Fox's Alex Hogan.
5: President Trump has made a lot of headlines on comments over buying Greenland. This deal is not ownership. This would give the U.S. expanded strategic and military rights. And Secretary of State Marco Rubio responded to the announcement saying, quote, Greenland will forever be part of the strategic defense area of North America and exclude any adversary from it in the surrounding area. This deal permanently and completely addresses our national security concerns in Greenland. One State Department official explaining the agreement would give Washington the permanent access basing and overflight rights in Greenland. It would also ban any non-NATO base in Greenland. It also would bar adversaries from making investments in Greenland that could threaten the United States.
4: The deal reportedly guarantees that China and Russia cannot have a base in Greenland or send troops there. What the deal does not do is satisfy President Trump's earlier demand for Greenland to be part of the U.S. With border security and the threat of terrorism key worries for the U.S., FBI Director Kash Patel tells Fox's Saturday in America that we're making progress.
6: We're able to stop these terrorist attacks. We've stopped 1,100, Kaylee, 1,100 terrorist attacks since the Trump administration came into power. That's a 22% increase from the prior 18 months. That happened because we broke the institutionalized mold.
4: Patel caused controversy at a Senate hearing this week, saying the FBI no longer considers bestiality to be an automatic barrier to becoming an FBI agent. President Trump heads to New York next week for the UN General Assembly. He's scheduled to take the podium on Tuesday. 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
4: Early voting underway for November's midterm elections, with voters in six states able to cast their ballots. Here's Fox's Madeline Rivera.
11: Start of early voting means time is running out for both parties to deliver their closing pitches with control of Congress on the line. Vice President J.D. Vance was in Iowa yesterday, where the Senate race has been deemed a toss-up. The Republican Party is facing some headwinds, with a Fox News poll showing about 77% of voters feel negatively about the economy. Vance acknowledged they have more work to do, saying Rome was not built in a day, but he argues Democrats are not offering a better solution. Meantime, in another battleground state, Democratic Senate candidate Abdul El-Sayed is once again responding to streamer Hassan Piker's most recent controversial comments. El-Sayed says he does not agree with Piker's remarks that the U.S. has conducted more terrorism than Al-Qaeda.
4: There are 45 days until the midterm elections. A Los Angeles podcaster accused of repeatedly threatening to kill President Trump now says he's a political prisoner. Here's Fox's Roxanne Evans.
13: Benjamin Southworth is behind bars, accused of posting threats against President Trump, targeting his attorney, Jay Sekulow's family, and selling Kill Trump stickers. Prosecutors say the 40-year-old podcaster made comments about Sekulow's home address and said that makes him an easier target than Trump. His defense attorney says he never intended violence. Southworth pleaded not guilty. He's being held without bond. A hearing is set for Tuesday in federal court. Prosecutors will argue he is a danger to the community if released. Roxanne Evans, Fox News.
4: The State Department warning Americans traveling to Cambodia to take precautions. That's because of crime and border unrest there. There are a number of countries in the world where the U.S. has such warnings. I'm Roger Stern, and this is Fox News.
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22: There's a simple word that defines where Memphis football goes from here. Response. The Tigers walked into Boise last Saturday undefeated, confident, and ready for one of their biggest tests of the young season. And for a half, Memphis looked every bit like the team we thought they could be. The Tigers led 20-17 at halftime. Marcus Stokes was dealing, Hunter Tipton was spectacular, and Memphis had put up more than 500 yards of offense for the second straight game. But then came the second half. Boise State controlled the line of scrimmage, Memphis just couldn't find the end zone, and the Broncos, they pulled away for a 38-20 victory. It was Memphis' first loss of the season, and there's no reason to sugarcoat it. The Tigers have things they need to clean up. They need to clean this up. But now comes the important part. How do you respond? Because one loss, it doesn't erase what Memphis accomplished in the first 3 weeks of the season. This team is still 2-1. They've already picked up road wins at UNLV and knocked off Arkansas State in their season opener at home. And now for the first time since that Arkansas State game, the Tigers, they are back in front of their home crowd. Enter the UT Martin Skyhawks. UT Martin comes into Memphis at 1-2 and is making the trip to Simmons Bank Liberty Stadium as part of a difficult early season road stretch. This is a Skyhawks team that has already shown it can create problems, so Memphis can't afford to look past anybody. And for the Tigers, this game is about more than just getting another win. It's about establishing an identity after adversity that is very important, considering you have a brand new staff, brand new coach, brand new players. This is the time that they have to make their statement. It's about seeing how the team responds when things don't go according to plan. It's about getting back to playing Memphis football, physical, explosive, disciplined, confident. Because the Boise State loss is now behind them. There's nothing Memphis can do to change what happened in the second half, but there is something they can control: what happens next. And what better place than to start right here in Memphis, under the lights, in Simmons Bank Liberty Stadium, in front of the home crowd. The Tigers have taken their first punch of the season. Now it's time to see how they punch back. Memphis and UT Martin, Saturday night. The Tigers are back home, and they're looking to get back on track. Welcome to Tigers Game Day here on News Talk 98.9. I am your host, Josh Rivera, and for the next 2 hours, we will be looking at everything. Last week's loss, this week's game, the future of the American Athletic Conference and the schedule, everything you can think of, including interviews. We got you here for the next 2 hours before the official pregame show. So let's start the show with the postgame press conferences. We'll listen in on Coach Charles Huff and a couple of players following the loss against Boise State.
0: Appreciative of the opportunity. Thank the Lord for the opportunity to play in this type of environment. Hats off to Boise State. They played a heck of a game. They did what they do and executed well. Hats off to their coaches for putting a good plan together. Their players played their tails off. We didn't execute well enough to win. We didn't coach well enough to win. We've got to figure out ways to put our players in better position. I'm proud of the players' fight and proud of their effort. We did some good things. There's some things we can learn from. But we didn't make enough plays enough to beat a really good team. So we got to go back to the drawing board. We'll learn from this. Hopefully we can put a better plan together for the kids from an adult perspective to kind of get them a little bit better execution in some of the critical areas. But hats off to Boise State and Coach D. They played their tails off today. Yeah, we had a situation on the long run when they motioned our corner and our safety kind of picked each other and got out leveraged. Obviously that's an execution issue. We got to coach our players better to have a little bit better high-low leverage when you're going in motion. Obviously the momentum swing was good for them. I thought we battled back offensively to end the half with points. But when you're 2-for-4 in the red zone and not getting touchdowns, you're going to lose.
22: How about the thoughts from senior linebacker Mike Montgomery right after the game?
1: They were doing exactly what we've seen on film, just in different pictures. They were motion. We knew that they were a split zone team, counter team, power team. They were motion one way to get our linebackers floating one way and running the exact same play we see on film the other way. So it was just our ability to adjust, because they were doing the same thing on film, just out of different pitches with different motions. Yeah, the momentum shifted, but it's all on us to do our job. Like, our job was to swap with the tight end. If we swap with the tight end, then we got people there to make the play. So it's not about what they did. It's kind of just about what we're doing. I feel like just the amount of different things kind of hit us a little bit. Our ability to communicate with one another, we got to do a better job of doing that. The adjustments we had to make and stepping up on special teams, because we got a lot of starters playing special teams. So it was just a lot of different things we got to be able to respond and suffer well and keep on.
22: And now the thoughts from senior tight end Hunter Tipton, who actually had a pretty decent first half.
21: I'm going to say I got to play better in the second half. I'm going to start with me. Offensively, we got to play better second half. We just got to get back to the drawing board, figure out what we did wrong, and go from there. They had a momentum swing for sure, and we got to be able to respond just a little better.
23: Now, here's your game day preview.
22: This will be the 10th time the Tigers and the Skyhawks will be meeting. The Tigers lead the series 6-3. Their very first meetup was in November 22nd, 1924, when Memphis beat UT Martin 26-0. And their last meeting was back in 2013, when the Memphis Tigers also won 21-6. Now, of course, as we all know, Memphis is looking to bounce back at home against FCS opponent UT Martin after suffering its first loss of the year on the road, where the Tigers were held scoreless in the second half. Now, Hunter Tipton was named the John Mackey Award Tight End of the Week after going off with 9 catches for 229 yards and an 87-yard touchdown reception, all new career highs for the redshirt senior. Quarterback Marcus Stokes had his highest passing output of his collegiate career, passing for 384 yards against the Broncos, including receptions of 41, 68, and 87 yards. Dating back to a win over UAB in the 2023 season, Memphis has forced at least one turnover in 28 of its last 36 games, and over that stretch, the Tigers have created 61 takeaways. The Tigers currently still have an active streak of 32 games with 2 or fewer turnovers, which is the second longest streak by an American Athletic Conference team and the longest active streak in the conference. Memphis has also scored at least 15 points in 86 consecutive home games. The streak is the second longest active streak in the FBS and the 4th longest streak overall since 1978. Now, as we all know, the last time the Tigers played the Skyhawks, 2013, that's when the game saw the Tigers score 21 unanswered points to win 21-6 in a matchup during quarterback Paxton Lynch's first season of action as a Tiger. And prior to that, the only other meetings between the Tigers and the Skyhawks were 6 games from 1924 to 1932.
20: Now, Josh Rivera with a look around the American.
2: East Carolina losing at home to Appalachian State 27-24. Army and South Florida. Army losing by just 4 points. South Florida on top 28-24. Penn State visiting Temple, and it's a really rough game for Temple as they lost 27-9. UAB capturing a win at home 26-20 against ULM. UTSA beating Texas State in San Marcos, Texas 31-26. Notre Dame beating the brakes off of Rice 52-0. Also, UNT beating UNLV 44-6. Memphis, of course, losing to Boise State 38-20. Tulane capturing a four-point victory at home against South Alabama. Also, Tulsa winning by just 6 points against Sam Houston. Florida Atlantic hosting Navy. Florida Atlantic on top 38-30. And Ole Miss beating Charlotte 41-9 in Oxford, Mississippi. Now for today's games, Texas State hosting UNT. Kansas State hosting Tulane. Temple on the road to Toledo. Charlotte on the road to App State. East Carolina on the road to Old Dominion. Florida Atlantic hosting FIU. Memphis hosting UT Martin. Rice hosting Western Michigan. Tulsa hosting East Texas A&M. And South Florida also hosting Delaware State. UTSA on the road against the number one team in the nation, Texas. And UAB also on the road visiting Louisiana Raging Cajuns.
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5: Tiger fans, no surprise, it's another hot one in the Mid-South. Kickoff temperature in the mid to upper 90s this afternoon. As we get into the evening hours, into the second half, temperatures finally drop below 90 degrees. The good news, overnight skies will be mostly clear. Overnight lows should dip in to the mid 70s, but then another hot near 100 degree Sunday. From the University of Memphis's class of 93.
6: How did I lose weight? And I did lean right here. I did. I love this stuff. 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
1: A guaranteed spot in the playoff is still available to you. The things that Ryan Silverfield could not bring you, Charles Huff still has the chance to bring you, because conference play has not started. Nothing in the American is tied up and done, right? Like, there's still plenty of football to be played, even though that feels like kind of a letdown on a national stage. Everything is available to Memphis, especially with the way that you saw the American go this weekend, if you're paying attention. A lot of topsy-turviness, not a ton of good defense played across the conference. That was certainly true for Memphis. But there were other defenses, believe it or not, that have played even worse over the first couple of weeks than Memphis has. So I think there's still a lot to look forward to, and we can, you know, break that all down as much or as little as we need to.
2: We got to break it down.
1: Yeah, lots still to play and to determine for the Memphis Tigers, and a lot still on the table to root for.
2: All right, well, let's start with quarterback play. What did you see out of Marcus Stokes? I thought he had a good flashes. This is something, let me just preface by saying this. Last week we talked about how this is probably the biggest game that he needed to show out for. This is the game they probably needed him to explode. And it seemed like there was flashes in the first half where we were going to get that, and then it just kind of dissipated. And that's the way I saw it anyway. What did you see from Marcus Stokes and the quarterback play from both teams?
1: Well, I thought, honestly, we talked last week about the run game being the strength for both of these offenses, and the fact that probably the quarterback play might be the determining thing. You know, people don't necessarily think very highly of Maddox Mattson, or maybe didn't going into that game, even though he started a ton of games for a really, really good team. And I don't think people had seen a lot from Marcus Stokes to say one way or the other definitively he's good, he's not good. You know, like, I think the quarterback's deciding that game was something that we had said going into it, and I think it ultimately turned out that way. I'm going to give you just two blind stat lines real quickly, Josh. Two quarterbacks, both 17 of 25, both threw for 320 plus yards, both threw a touchdown pass, both were sacked twice, and both threw one incompletion to their top receiver. One of those guys won their game going away. One of those guys lost their game going away. One happens to be Lamar Jackson. One happens to be Marcus Stokes. Similar stat lines, way different outcomes. There's a couple of reasons for that, okay? Number one, I think the biggest thing when you look at the quarterback and what you're able to do, third downs. Memphis was 1 for 8 on third downs. Yikes. One third down conversion for the entire game says a lot about how much your quarterback is able to marshal you down the field. And I do think starting the game 0 for 6, right, not getting a third down conversion until like the 5-minute mark of the fourth quarter says a lot about what Memphis's offense was able to do and not do with Stokes at the helm, right? A lot of explosive plays. Love that, obviously. But leaning on that is an issue. And I think, honestly, Boise State, though they didn't put a ton on Maddox Mattson, they let him operate on third down in ways that showed the Broncos could have success, could sustain some drives. Part of that is being in key situations where they don't have to go very far. The average distance for third down for Marcus Stokes and the Tigers was 10.8 yards. It's longer than third and 10. It's longer than third and long. So, I mean, you're not setting your quarterback up well to play in those situations first off, but he didn't perform all that well. 3 of 7, 33 passing yards. Ran for 2 yards. He had one first down completion when he was, you know, tasked with third down, and typically third down and long, though not always. He's still doing the kinds of things that we saw him do in weeks 1 and 2, which is throwing the ball up for a long receiver down the sideline trying to get a pass interference call, right? Got a couple of calls that way, and I think both teams did their share of that. But unfortunately, Stokes, I think, did the thing that made the most sense to him, but also I think it describes a little bit of the offense's limitations, right? 72% of his yards came on 5 throws, and more than half of the completions went to Hunter Tipton, right? 17 completions, 9 of them to Hunter Tipton. By the way, shout out the John Mackey Award Player of the Week, nationally the best tight end in college football. But honestly, what you want for the Memphis Tigers is to have a guy like that who you know is a go-to playmaker, but you've got to have some versatility. You got to be able to spread the butter around a little bit. And this game, you didn't. You become a little bit too one-dimensional, right? We talk about one-dimensional. Well, one-dimensional sometimes is just pushing the Hunter Tipton button over and over and over again until you can't do it anymore, until the defense knows better, right? Like, and I think that's part of what Stokes' issue was. He did not do a great job getting the ball distributed to other players that could make plays. Now, did he have the greatest blocking? No. That Boise State line swarmed him, right? And they did what they're supposed to do. They made Memphis one-dimensional by bottling up Jalen Carter and Manny Covey, right? This Memphis run game that we heard about that was so exotic, that was so explosive the first couple of weeks. Not impressive against the best defensive line that we expect Memphis to see in the regular season. So I think, unfortunately, Marcus Stokes either isn't given the leash to make more plays, or maybe that was just enough that Kevin Decker said, look, this is as much as

0: we can do, even though we're playing from behind. We don't want Marcus Stokes to be any more in control of our outcome than he is right here. Did throw the pick, threw it off his back foot. It's his fault, but he was pressured, right? Like, he was falling away from the throw and did turn the ball over. But again, you've got to be able to convert on third down some way, somehow. Maybe that's with your legs. You know, we saw him run a couple of times, but I do think he's got to do a better job of getting third downs converted and just getting more and more first downs, because when you drive the ball in a way where your offense is off the field in under 3 minutes, and that was true for the Tigers for every drive except the last one, your defense plays the game at an oxygen deficit, and it looked like that against Boise State.
1: All right, well, how about this? Let's talk about what went against Memphis. A lot of people very, very upset about some calls that were made regarding Memphis in that game. It was pretty crazy online. What did you make of that?
0: I mean, I think, look, there are people out there who will say we've got robbed, right? Yep. In this game. I get it, okay? I hear you. Like, that, does that muff punt belong to Memphis? Yeah, I absolutely think it does. Did you, like, allow Maddox Madison to gain a first down on the scramble that he had from, you know, the shadow of his own goalpost? No, I don't think he got there on the first down, but they marked it as a first down for him, so he got it according to referees. That stinks, okay? That being said, even if you get a touchdown, right, on that drive, and then you stifle Boise State on the drive where they're, you know, coming out of their own end zone, that still doesn't get you enough points to win the game. You know, like, you lost in enough other areas.
1: Yeah.
0: Where even if you get the momentum swing there, you were porous in other ways that I think ultimately did you in. So I disagree with the fact that that particular, like, call or series of calls, even though they went against Memphis, were the determining factor in the game. No, the determining factor in the game was Boise State piling up 357 yards on the ground. I mean, that's going to kill most teams, and it killed this team, especially because I think, according to Pro Football Focus, Memphis missed 21 tackles. You can't do that. You know, you can't do that against the best team in the group of six. And I unfortunately think a lot of guys had a lot of bad days, right? Right. Wrong time to be in the wrong place. Amir Foster, Zach Ruffin had a really rough time, especially poor tackling. Trey McDonald simply cannot hang. That's the nicest way I can say it. He's not ready to be on the field against this level of competition right now. Jaden McKinney was not very effective. And look, they made Memphis defend the run in some positions where they're not used to doing it. Ruffin and Jabari Ishmael in particular, I think, just put in some positions where they're not playing at their best. I was not very impressed with the pursuit from the backside or from the tackling either. That was a Memphis defense that I think showed more holes than we thought it had after that big week one performance against Jackson Arnold and UNLV, unfortunately. And they have got to clean up a bunch of different things, including get a sack, right? Madsen is under pressure in the shadow of his own goalpost. Jamon Taft can't get him down, right? And if he gets him down there and he doesn't scramble for a first down, yeah, maybe that changes some more things. But that defense, unfortunately, as tired as they were, did not give a good effort, and it showed, right? Like, they got gashed by the run game.
1: All right, we got UT Martin coming up here in just a couple of hours. What are your prescriptions for UT Martin to win at home?
0: Number one, tackle better, right? Like, you've got to have better stops, you know, guys getting hands on playmakers. It wasn't just the run game for Boise, but there were some receivers that got open. I think they had something like 122 yards after the catch and only 110 before it, right? Air yards in terms of plays made by the wideout afterward. You know, some of that is Maddox Madison being an expert and throwing his receivers open, but you got to have guys who can cover a little bit better than that, even if you're keeping the play in front of you, right? Get the guy down as much as possible on the first attempted tackle. Beyond that, find a way to pressure the quarterback. My goodness. I mean, we talked about this defensive line as a monster unit in the group of six conferences to start the year, and where have they gone, right? I have not seen much pressure from this defensive line against Maddox Madison, or, you know, honestly, they didn't do that well against Trey Owens, right? But I do feel like their ability to pressure, especially their ability to pressure with four, has gone down as the level of competition they faced has gone up. And you've got to find different ways, if you are Lance Guidry, to get pressure on the quarterback. Maybe that means you got to send five sometimes, right? But they did not show an ability to get pressure consistently, and that hurt Madison's, or that hurt their ability to defend Madison. So tackling better, pressuring the quarterback, certainly important for a defense. Offensively, sustain your run game without an explosive play, man. I mean, that, like,
1: yeah.
0: Jalen Carter getting 80 yards at a clip is
1: awesome.
0: That's
1: not going to happen all the time.
0: It's not, right? Like, that is, I think, part of the issue. He's got 229 of his yards this year have been on breakaway runs of 15 or more, right? Like, that. So there's only been eight of those, right? So you have to have a couple of plays where you can sustain a drive. Like we talked about earlier, right? One third down conversion. Now, part of that's not being in third and short. But the other part of that is when you spend less than 3 minutes on the field, per drive, and as Memphis did pretty much all game long, your defense gets tired, right? They have to go back out sooner. And I do think part of that is the reason why you see certain units give up explosive plays, right? Especially like you look at the punt return that happens in the second half, right? With a defense that's a little less winded and a special teams unit that's a little less winded, does that happen? Does that breakdown happen? I don't know. You know, I think you've got to have a way to take the pressure off of Marcus Stokes, who clearly threw as much as he was able to and completed passes as much as he was able to, but couldn't do more than that. You've got to get success from your run game, and it's got to be not just like a burst or something schemed up for Jalen Carter. It's got to be a hole opened where he can actually get yardage. But I'm not talking about 70 yards. I'd rather have, you know, three plays of 8 yards in a row rather than one play of 24 sometimes.
1: 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Tyler, thank you for making the time and hanging out.
0: You got it. And shout out Sheree Lindsay and the volleyball team. Got a big win this week over Ole Miss. Hopefully better things to come on that side for Memphis.
1: There you go. All right, keep it right here. Newstalk 98.9. When we come back, we're going to get into the Coach's Show highlights from this week and some stats for UT Martin.
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4: I'm Daria Albinger. President Trump will address the UN General Assembly in New York next week.
5: President Trump is expected to repeat his calls that Iran cannot have a nuclear weapon. Despite the war, the State Department has allowed a core Iranian delegation to attend the event. But a senior administration official did not say whether there will be any meetings between the U.S. and Iran.
4: Fox's Madeline Rivera. President Trump will also host China's President Xi Jinping at the White House next week. Americans are weighing in on some new Fox News polls.
6: Just 23% think the economy is good or fair, and over 60% said gas and food prices are a major problem for their families. 63% of those polled said the president is making the economy worse. On Iran, more than 7 in 10 voters do not think the president has a way to exit the conflict.
4: Fox's Jessica.
7: How did I lose weight? And I did. Lean, right here. I did. I love this stuff. 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So chatting with Miles, I'm up at like 235. True story. 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
1: Welcome back to Tigers Game Day. Only a couple of hours until Tigers kick off at home against UT Martin. Let's get into the press conferences from this week, specifically the coaches show at Brookhaven Pub and Grill, starting with Coach Huff and his opening statements.
11: Obviously, not the result we wanted. We learned a lot about our program and our team and who we have in our locker room. I knew, as we talked about it, we were going to have to play extremely well to beat a team of that caliber. We had our opportunities, which is the positive. We had opportunities to change the narrative in the course of the game. And I think those are the things you learn on the journey, right? How can you change or take advantage of opportunities as they come so that as the games go on, as life goes on, as your career goes on, you don't miss moments to make a difference. And that's kind of what happened Saturday. We did some good things. You know, you go back and look, there are some huge plays, and I'm not just talking the touchdowns, but there are some guys making some really good decisions, guys making really good adjustments. We didn't score enough points, and when you play a good team like that, you've got to be able to keep the gap of points so that every play doesn't carry so much weight. So we were able to learn. This was the longest week of my life. I love to win more than I hate to lose, and we talked to the team about that, and they were like, Coach, what do you mean? And I explained to them, when you love something, it generates action. When you hate something, it generates anger. So we need to generate action, right? If we love to win, we have to improve. If we just hate to lose, we're just going to sit around mad. And I think the learning lesson in that is, okay, what do we need to do to generate action? How can we play better? How can we play more detailed? How can we take advantage of those opportunities as they come and not just be mad because we lost, right? It's one thing to understand, yeah, we had a goal. We had a objective we were trying to accomplish. We didn't. What do we learn from it along the way? And I think the biggest part for us was the learning, and hopefully – we'll be able to use those experiences as the season goes on.
1: So what exactly went wrong? What happened in the first half that didn't carry over to the second half?
11: It's a little bit who we are. We're about scoring points. There's a lot of analytics, and there's a lot of, well, you could do this and you should do that. At the end of the day, if we score points, that's the key, right? And then we got to be able to stop the other team. We knew their philosophy was going to be to kind of methodically move the ball down the field. So we wanted to put them in a situation where that methodical pace didn't necessarily give them the time with the point spread. Mm-hmm. I think we were probably one or two plays away from really changing the narrative. If you think back to old triple option, when old triple option teams get two or three scores behind, it puts them into having to do something that they don't necessarily do frequently,
12: right?
11: And that's what we were trying to do. We knew it was going to be a game of where we couldn't play their game. We're not built to, you know, go 3 yards, 3 yards, 3 yards. But we knew they couldn't play our game, which was big play, big play, big play. Couple opportunities we missed. Couple opportunities to stay on the field to get to the next big play we missed. And then obviously, when you allow them to get momentum, a good team like that, they don't make a lot of mistakes, and they capitalize on yours. As a head coach, you have to make a decision, right? You can tackle all spring, tackle all fall camp, and run the risk of losing good players, or you can focus on the details of tackling and the fundamentals of tackling and do drills of tackling, which we did. you always run the risk of games 1, 2, and 3 kind of being the basically spring ball.
12: Right.
11: Probably if I look back on it, we should have tackled every day in the spring and tackled every day in fall camp. But you got to make some decisions. Now, what we were able to do, we were able to go back and show our guys where the drills and the fundamentals and the teaching that we did, they negated in the game, right? A lot of what happened as the game went on, our team really started trying to make a play, right? So now I'm doing more than what I need to do. I'm trying to do extra, right, instead of just doing my job. I appreciate that mentality. But we were able to teach them, you still have to just do your job. You can't say, well, I'm going to jump out of my gap to try to go make a play in this gap because I see the ball. And some of that cost us. Some of that's a good learning experience. And then some of it was flat out, you know, give credit to Boise. They're a good football team.
12: Yeah.
11: I'm not saying that they're the New York Jets, but they're a good football team. And the message to our guys was, where we are trying to go, these are the type of teams we're going to be playing week in and week out. So we have to adjust in how we get ready for these teams and then how in the moment we prepare and execute.
1: The biggest reason for the Boise State explosion in the second half, momentum.
11: I kind of attribute it or equate it equal to the Golden State Warriors. When Steph hits two or three threes in a row, they can run 19, 20 points on you really fast, right? So we have a momentum group. You got to understand your team. Some teams are very methodical and take our time, calm them down. Our guys are more, get louder, get more energetic, get more excited, okay? So what happened in that probably 50 seconds, 58 seconds on the clock, they get a 4th and 6, they hit a big play, get a touchdown. Awesome, no big deal. We come back, if you remember on that drive, we got a guy running wide open, and Marcus just gets hit as he's throwing it, so the ball floats a little bit. They get an interception. Okay, no big deal. We got to come out and suffer well. Well, they come back, and they get the sideline run. Our guys run into each other because the guys coming to crack. Our corner and our safety hit each other. It gets out for a 60- or 70-yard run. Okay, no big deal. We got to suffer well. Well, they line up and run the reverse. So, again, in a matter of about 50 seconds, they end up with 14 points.
12: Yeah.
11: It's kind of like the Golden State Warriors going on a run on you. You know, before you know it, you got to call a timeout and slow things down. So for us, we've got to be able in those moments, one, to protect a little bit longer so we hit that big play, right? So now we trade touchdown for touchdown. All of a sudden now we're still in this thing. And then when we don't, we got to suffer well and understand we got to play the next play. And then if we do have a 60-yard run, okay, good. Put your cleats in the ground. We got to play the next play. I talked to the team about it, right? Each play has a life and dependency of its own. It's not connected to any other play. When the whistle blows, it's a new play. And that's got to be our mentality, success or failure, suffering or excitement. If we can get that, ultimately, I think this will be a great learning experience.
1: And his thoughts on UT Martin.
11: Obviously, with the way college football is now, and there is no more easy game, all those things. Obviously, a lot of respect for Coach Simpson. Whenever you're somewhere for 20 years, even in marriage, you've done something right. I mean, there's no other way to say it, right? As much as college coaches turn over and those type of things, I've got a chance to know Coach Simpson on a personal level. We were able to recruit his son, Ty, who is now with the Rams. You know, we recruited him to Alabama, so got a chance to really get to know him. I've spent time in the OVC, so I've had some tough games at Martin. We have a player on our team, Taylor Burton, who was at UT Martin, who's playing for us, playing really well. So they've got good players. They've got good players. He knows how to win. He does a really good job of putting his players in position.
13: Josh Rivera with a breakdown of today's opponent.
1: Well, for the Skyhawks, UT Martin comes into this matchup after a 52-7 road loss at West Virginia. The Skyhawks' lone touchdown came on a 6-yard scoop and score by John Betts III. Under center, the Skyhawks have had a battle brewing between redshirt freshman Tate Serber and a graduate student, Julian Calvez. And so far this season, both have split time pretty evenly, with Serber passing for 359 yards compared to Calvez's 214 yards. But through three games, UT Martin has yet to have a passing touchdown. Because the offensive strength for UT Martin so far has been the ground game, as Tommy Ansley is rushing at a clip of 5.90 yards per carry with 5 rushing touchdowns. Ansley's performance has been supplemented by Chris Franklin, who is also sitting above 5 yards per carry, with a pair of touchdowns and 193 yards rushing on the year. And on defense, UT Martin has been able to bring ball carriers down in the backfield with 14 tackles for loss on the year, but they've only been able to muster a pair of sacks. All right, that's going to be it for the stat breakdown for UT Martin, but when we come back, we have a great person to break all these notes down. We have Daniel Mancusi. He is the sport.
7: How did I lose weight? And I did. Lean, right here. I did. I love this stuff. Listen, Brickhouse Nutrition been with me for a long time. So chatting with Miles, I'm up at like 235. True story, I never minded being 235, but you know what minded? My knees that were falling apart and my back. 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I said, I got to lose some LBs, Miles. 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
1: Welcome back to Tigers Game Day here on News Talk 98.9. As the Tigers are looking back to jump into a 3-1 record after losing to Boise State. And ahead of them is the UT Martin Skyhawks. And on the line with me is a first-time guest, Daniel Mancusi. He is the sports director for WUTM. He also does the play-by-play for the Skyhawks. So we'll see him on Saturday or later today. So, Daniel, welcome to the show for the first time.
17: Thank you for having me, man. I'm so honored to be here.
1: Absolutely, man. Let's talk some football real quick. So, first things first, this is the first time the Tigers and the Skyhawks will be playing since 2013. And I was actually looking into the stats because I was curious, like, when did we play them before then? It was the 1920s, 1930s. So between 1930 and 2013, we hadn't played a single game. And since 2013, this will be our first game. So how exciting is it for fans of the Skyhawks to be back in Memphis and playing some football?
17: You know, it is so exciting. I've heard a lot of talk around here trying to hype up the whole fans and, you know, the sports teams. And one of the biggest things is, you know, coming from 2013 with that one big win in overtime, you know, it was a very delayed game with weather. And, you know, hopefully we aren't having to deal with that too much this trip. But coming off of that, I mean, UT Martin over here is just looking for a really big chance to not only bring students here because it's more local than the trips that we are taking regular season, but the Memphis Tigers, I mean, we have so many people here. I believe almost near half of the population in UT Martin is from Memphis. So we have a lot of fans who are coming down who's going to be able to not only share their local pride and the people who, you know, are there from there, but also, you know, going to college and being a part of UT Martin. They're going to have to be, you know, split up, but a big opportunity for all of them to travel down about 2 hours or so and have a fun time over there against that game. It's going to be a good game nonetheless.
1: Absolutely. Are you from Memphis or have you been? I'm assuming you've been to Memphis, not that far of a drive, but, you know, it'd be your first time playing Memphis in a while. I mean, again, 2013, I don't think you were around in 2013 calling football.
17: No, this is going to be my first time at the Memphis facility, like especially the stadium. I've, of course, been to the city, but me personally, I've never been to, like, the Memphis College. So it's going to be a really big honor going down and, you know, first time going to be able to talk and meet a lot of people, but also just see the experience that a lot of people are able to have firsthand down there with the Tigers.
1: Love that. Let's talk about some UT Martin football. You guys are 1-2 through three games of the season. What have you learned about this team so far that maybe you didn't know coming into the season?
17: You know, the biggest question mark coming into the season was who is going to take, like, captain in the backfield. We had two quarterbacks who were going back and forth during practices and warmups. That's graduate Julian Calvez. And then the redshirt freshman, Tate Serber. We had those two guys going back and forth. Julian Calvez started this season with Central Arkansas. He had that one big play, but he was a little shaky towards the end. And then we played, still at home, we played Chicago State. With that big win, 42-7, we had a little bit of a different situation that Coach Simpson hasn't really shown too much. But he had two different quarterbacks. The first quarter was Calvez. The second quarter was Serber, and so on and so forth. And so every time Serber was up there, he scored 21 points. It was 0-21, 0-21. That was the box score. So then at the end of that, we played West Virginia on the road. That was last week. And we had a pretty big loss, 52-7. But that was the first time we ever played that team in Morgantown in history. So going in there, having that good experience, Tate Serber ended up picking it up halfway through the first quarter and played the rest of that game. And it looked like every time he went on the field, it had this type of confidence, you know. Tate Serber came out, and, you know, Julian Calvez, he has a specific set of skills that Tate Serber doesn't. He's more agility and more in the mindset of that dual threat quarterback, while Serber is a pocket passer. He's able to, you know, throw it a bit of ways and then also be able to, you know, read defenses a little easier. And it looks like he's able to read and control the offense and direct them a little bit. So it's been a lot of fun seeing these two guys go at it. We had a lot, and Josh, we had a lot of graduates last semester. We had about 33 players or so graduate, and a few of them actually transferred. And so when it came to this whole next season, we were really worried on how that was going to affect us. But after the Central Arkansas game, able to keep up with them, and then Chicago State's game, having that big win, a lot of people kind of didn't take the West Virginia game by heart because that was a really good team. West Virginia is going to go really far. And I think this next game at Memphis, it's going to be really fun because I know Memphis down there, you guys got a really good team. And I think, honestly, UT Martin, this is their time to shine. This is their time to really put in that emphasis on we are here to play and not just play, you know, bad schools or first-timer schools. We're here to play, you know, some competitive games. So I'm really excited about it. I think the quarterback room is going to be pretty explosive. You may see a couple of different rotation moves. So that's going to be one of the biggest things. Just look out for that, some quarterback swaps. Maybe a couple of trick plays. I'm not going to say too much more, but you know what I'm trying to say. You know, the playbook is going to go pretty deep for UT Martin.
1: Absolutely. So what kinds of things, looking at, let's say, the win against Chicago State, and also let's look at the game against West Virginia, what are some things you can pull from those two games, and leaning more on the Chicago State game because you guys won, that you can you can actually use against Memphis?
17: I think one of the biggest things is our ground game. Chicago State, we have a really big ground game. We have Tommy Ainsley, who has picked up a lot of different accolades this whole season. Five back-to-back touchdowns throughout two games, three on one game, two on the other. That's his first time in his career going back-to-back in multi-touchdown games. And then we have Chris Franklin. His brother, Sam Franklin, came to UT Martin just a couple of years ago. Then he transferred to Oklahoma, and he's over there now as a backup. But his brother, Chris Franklin, came up just last season. He had a little concussion issue halfway through the season and couldn't finish the season strong as much as he'd hoped. So he came into the season knowing that he wanted to put it all on the table. So Tommy Ainsley is more of that power back situation, while Chris Franklin is the speed. I kind of look at it like last year's Detroit Lions, how we have Jahmyr Gibbs and David Montgomery, that type of play, because we kind of just swap them out, and we use double coverage when it comes to, you know, both running backs at the same play. Ainsley's there as like a blocker, as Franklin is able to find the holes. So I think one of the biggest opportunities UT Martin's going to have to utilize is the ability ground going. Didn't really utilize it too much in West Virginia. That was mainly because they were on it a lot. Their rushing defense was phenomenal, and that line is very strong compared to UT Martin's. So if we can get that run game going, especially early on, we can kind of pick up that confidence. But nonetheless, the mixture of that run game and then the confidence, all of our receivers are back, or at least most of them. So we don't really have any experience there. It's just mainly getting the ball to them because they can really pick up those yards after catch.
1: Now, this is the second straight FBS opponent for UT Martin, and then you go right back on the road against Austin-Peay. So how challenging is this four-game stretch, and how much does this Memphis game potentially test the team before conference play really gets going?
17: You know, I think the four-game stretch is going to be more hard on the players mentally than physically, because it's just a lot of distance away from your home. It's a lot of distance away from traveling. I mean, Austin-Peay is pretty close with Clarksville, but then we stay on the road against Tennessee State, like you said. And, you know, when it comes to just 4 weeks on the road and having the amount of opponents and how good they are, I think one of the outcomes is now after Memphis, we're going to go into conference play, and it should get a little more familiar, but especially between West Virginia, someone who we haven't played, and Memphis, who we haven't played in 2013, it's a lot of just unfamiliarity, and then also just a lot of unfamiliar areas where we can't really find that as home, and then not being able to come back to UT Martin, play with this fan base for a stretch of 4 weeks, it's going to be a big mental game, and I'm really excited and eager to see how UT Martin as a whole can kind of pick up where they left off. You know, they had that win against Chicago State and not really let West Virginia be a big downset, and see what they do this next Saturday.
1: All right, last question. I'm just curious about the rest of your schedule. I'm looking at Memphis, Austin-Peay. We named a few others. UT Martin coming up against Gardner-Webb. That'll be your first home game since September 5th, basically. So my question is, which of these games that are coming up are you looking forward to the most, and where does Memphis fit in for that?
17: Yeah, one of our biggest rivals, I personally would say, is SEMO, Southeast Missouri State.
1: Now, your last game of the season.
17: That is the last game of the season, and we end it away, which I feel like, you know, recaps the season in the perfect way, puts a cherry on top. But I think that's probably our biggest rival. We've had a lot of history behind them. Went into double overtime on the road a couple seasons back. And that's really been our opponent, mainly because, and to tie it in with Memphis, they are a very big school. Their players are big, tall, and pretty lengthy. They hit the gym a lot, as you can tell. So it's almost a take of can – you know, David beat Goliath a lot of the times when we play them.
1: You're listening to Daniel Mancusi. He is the sports director over at WUTM. Daniel, thanks for making the time and being a first time.
7: How did I lose weight? 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I love this stuff. 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
18: Making their way to the UN, I'm Daria Albinger, Fox News. World leaders will meet in New York City next week for the UN General Assembly. Fox's Madeline Rivera says that includes President Trump.
5: President Trump is expected to repeat his calls that Iran cannot have a nuclear weapon when he addresses the United Nations General Assembly in New York next week. Despite the war, the State Department has allowed a core Iranian delegation to attend the event. Iranian President Masoud Pezeshkian is reportedly one of the officials who has been granted a visa. But a senior administration official did not say whether there will be any meetings between the U.S. and Iran. The General Assembly comes against the backdrop of Chinese President Xi Jinping's state visit to D.C. China's relationship with Iran is under the spotlight. China is accused of propping up Iran's war machine by buying its oil, supplying the regime with weapons and even intelligence that's helping to target U.S. troops, allegedly.
18: The Wall Street Journal is reporting that U.S. officials believe Iran obtained high-resolution satellite images of an American base in Jordan from Chinese entities before an attack which killed three U.S. service members. The president's declaring a diplomatic victory, announcing a new three-way security deal between the U.S., Denmark, and Greenland. It's set to be signed at the U.N. next week. He says the pact gives U.S. permanent security control over Greenland, blocking Russia and China from building military bases there. But leaders from Denmark and Greenland stress the agreement respects their local sovereignty. Comedian Carrot Top is recovering in a Las Vegas hospital following an apparent suicide attempt. The 61-year-old performer rushed to the emergency room yesterday following the cancellation of his residency at the Luxor. He's facing multiple federal lawsuits, including sexual exploitation. His representative says that he is receiving care and his family is asking for privacy. 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
21: That heat's going to be out there for one more day.
22: Temperatures being 30 degrees above average.
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18: Early voting is officially underway for November's midterm elections. Voters in six states are now able to cast their ballots. Homeland Security Secretary Mark Wayne Mullen on Fox's Saturday in America discussing a crackdown on non-citizen voting.
23: The president was right when he said there was a tremendous amount of fraud in the election. We continue to see that in every single vote, Kaylee, that we talk about that was at the hands of an illegal, canceled out citizen that was legally registered and able to vote. And so one is too many.
18: Republicans say tougher safeguards are needed to prevent non-citizens from voting, but Democrats argue that widespread voter fraud has not been proven. They argue that the proposed restrictions could make it harder for a number of eligible Americans to vote. A new hacking incident involving Google's AI Gemini is raising concerns about just how much control developers have over increasingly powerful AI systems. Here's Fox's Chanley Painter.
24: The company confirming the hacks occurred in May, but that they were informed of it in July after their Gemini model accessed three separate private computer systems during a security test run. The company confirming the model that was hacked by guessing passwords and or using archives of publicly listed passwords. They say a bug in the testing environment made internet access available, and then once realized, the security test was immediately stopped. Google also says it didn't consider the hacks to warrant public disclosure at the time because its model didn't cause harm to the hacked companies. In a statement, Google says, quote, "This event highlights the importance of training powerful AI models to act responsibly. In this case, the model acted appropriately."
18: OpenAI, Anthropic, and Meta reported similar incidents in which AI models got outside their intended testing environments and gained unauthorized access to other company systems. I'm Daria Albinger. This is Fox News.
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0: face. 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
3: Welcome back to Tigers Game Day here on News Talk 98.9. How about we talk about some soccer? I feel like we're always talking about football and basketball. Let's get you caught up on soccer. So for men's soccer, it's looking pretty good. An overall record of 4-1-1. They haven't started conference play yet. They're currently in one game losing streak and they're undefeated at home. They started their season 2-0 victory against Belmont, followed by a 3-2 victory against North Carolina. If you remember that game, that was the Mike Rose Soccer Complex game when Memphis got rained out, basically. Then they went on to lose to number 22 Ohio State 0-2 on August 28th, followed by a 5-1 victory against Butler and a 3-1 victory against UNC Asheville. Now, their latest game was a tie, their only tie of the season so far, a 2-2 tie against Furman out there in Greenville, South Carolina. And their next game is going to be this Sunday against Florida Atlantic. So that game kicking off tomorrow night, 7 p.m., the Tigers hopefully are going to get back on track. That game scheduled at the Track and Soccer Complex here in Memphis, Tennessee. And then, of course, after that, they'll be playing FIU out there in Miami, Florida, September 25th. Now, for women's soccer, it's a little bit different. They're 4-3-1. So overall, I mean, at least they're over 500. 1-0 in the conference, two-game winning streak, and at home, they are 3-1-1. They started their season against Kennesaw State, and they won 2-0. They went on to lose to Alabama 1-2 on August 15th. And then after that, they lost 1-4 to the number 3 team in the country, Vanderbilt, followed by a 3-1 victory against Ole Miss in Ole Miss. And lately, their last couple of games, their last four games to be exact, they tied against Houston 1-1, followed by a loss 1-3 against Ohio State, and then two back-to-back wins, Kansas City, a win there, and a win against Rice 2-0. Their next two games are going to be this coming Thursday against South Florida in Tampa, Florida, and next weekend against Florida Atlantic in Boca Raton. So two back-to-back Florida matchups in Florida, 6 p.m. and 5 p.m. kickoffs, respectively. And that's not the only news coming out of Memphis soccer. The University of Memphis is proud to announce the groundbreaking of the Liza Welford Fletcher Stadium, the new home of Memphis soccer and track and field, funded through the Liza's Light University of Memphis Soccer and Track Stadium Fund. Now, this is a state-of-the-art facility dedicated to the memory of Liza Fletcher, a beloved teacher, avid runner, and an inspiring woman in Memphis. So that groundbreaking is going to be set for this coming Monday. And last but not least, women's volleyball. University of Memphis volleyball team, a 4-6 overall record. They opened the Rumble at the Rhone with a 3-0 sweep of Southern Mississippi inside El Marone Fieldhouse back on Thursday. And right now, as we're speaking, Memphis is facing off against Little Rock to wrap up the Rumble at the Rhone. So go Tigers, go on that. Now, there's a couple of clips that I wanted to highlight from Coach Charles Huff. The first thing are the coaching errors that he's trying to improve on for this game against UT Martin that he experienced against Boise State.
4: Yeah, coaching mistake on my part. We have a cadence we've changed where everyone went down at one time, right? Everybody gets set. So it's down, down. Everybody puts their hand down. Then we have a cadence. Well, we couldn't hear. So we've got an Australian 28-year-old who's never been in that environment who's doing his job. He couldn't hear. So we got half the line that's down, half the line not down. That's a coaching error. I should know that. I've been a special teams coordinator before. I've been in Nittany Lion Stadium. I've been in Death Valley when it's loud. I should know that. That's on me. We learned from it. Obviously, we were able to rebound from it. Now, there's still some execution things. It wasn't the greatest kick. I don't know if you saw him kick it, but, I mean, he probably kicked half the turf up in his eye. But that was all set up by a lack of adult detail. I should have been more detailed in that environment and told him, which we ended up going to later. Hey, look, we're just going to go and get set from the jump. And he ended up hitting a field goal before the half or whatever it is. But that's on me. It's on me as a coach. Not anticipating being able to hear clearly, everybody being able to hear, right? Some guys did, some guys didn't. So we've got better. It's a learning experience for me. I've been in environments where we have had a loud cadence and we've been able to lower the register of your voice. That's a veteran type deal. You ask any quarterback in the NFL, they lower the register of the voice the higher the crowd gets. That's a veteran level deal. our punter wasn't loud enough for everyone to hear. It's not his fault, not their fault. It's on me.
3: Now, probably one of the most interesting quotes that I've heard from him since he's been the coach is how he approaches being aggressive while countering being analytical, and how that kind of goes hand in hand, or when one values over the other.
4: Honestly, in that moment, here's the thought process. I didn't know if our defense would be able to stop him again. So I felt like a touchdown would give us a little bit more momentum than a field goal. We'd lived in the field goal world all day. So I was trying to create a little bit of, trust me, I don't know if you ever saw like that chart I have, like we were ready to go for two if we'd have scored at the half. If we'd have scored a touchdown for the half, we were going to go for two. Because I felt like the game was getting to one of those where it was going to come down to, you know, 4 points or 3 points or 2 points. But at that moment, I said a touchdown will give us a little juice. We still need to score three times, whether you cut, slice it, or dice it. I felt like a touchdown would give us a little more juice than a field goal. Again, I guess I probably should have kicked the field goal, and the betters would at least hit the over, and everybody would have been good. But honestly, in that moment, I was trying to be aggressive, trying to create a little bit of spark for our guys. Like, hey, we've been down here four times today, and we haven't gotten in the end zone yet, but like, hey, we can. To me, there is analytics to the game and there's management of the game. I know my guys, like when we score touchdowns, like it juices them up. And I know both sides. Like when Hunter hit the long touchdown, half our defense was down there with him before the offense was. So I was trying to create a little bit of momentum in the moment. Probably by analytics, if I played it by the book, you kick the field goal. And what do we end up losing by? 18? You lose by 15. And the bettors are happy. But I'm always going to be aggressive. I didn't go all the way to Boise, Idaho to lose. So if you ever go to Vegas with me, we're going to be there all night because I'm going to keep rolling, man. I just try to play the game aggressive. And again, there are times where if it was a little bit closer, if we're down three, well, yeah, you kick it there. But where we were, we needed momentum, not just 3 points, in my opinion. So that was kind of the thought process, if that makes sense.
3: And he addressed if his players were at any point too high or too low.
4: I think any of us who are true competitors, you learn more in failure than you do in success, if that makes sense. And we talk about it every week. Like we talked about it before the season. Hey, look, we go out and win the first game at Boise, everybody's going to be telling you how great you are. But that's still a natural human instinct to receive praise. So does it blind you from the mistakes you make or the things you need to improve? Not fully, but you have a little bit of a heightened awareness, you know, once you've touched the stove. Walking by the stove, mom, don't touch the stove. Yeah, I got it. Yeah. When you touch it and now you got that mark on your finger, a little bit deeper learning. I don't think by any means our players were overly full of praise because I beat them down pretty good. Like when we win, I can find a shoe untied and remind you of why we need to improve. I don't think our players were through the roof. I think our players had appropriate fear and respect. I don't think we executed. And in those type of games, when you miss an opportunity, good teams capitalize on them. We did the same thing a week ago. A good team. They made mistakes. We capitalized on them. They didn't fit runs the right way. They missed tackles. We ran the ball well. So I don't think kids are a little different than the adults. They getting on Twitter win or lose because it's some girl out there that's going to tell them you play good. Regardless, you could play as bad as you want. Like, but there's some a dad, agent, family member, man, coach up, man, screwed y'all, man, you played good. Like, so you can find what you're looking for. I think our kids are connected enough that they were hurt because of the missed opportunity, not because of the praise or the criticism. They were hurt because of the missed opportunity. They put a lot into it. And I told them, you should be hurt. I'm hurting. We put a lot into getting ready to play these games, all of them. And when you don't get the result that you want, it hurts. But I don't think they were.
5: How did I lose weight? And I did lean right here. I did. I love this stuff. Listen, Brickhouse Nutrition been with me for a long time. So chatting with Miles, I'm up at like 2:35. True story. I never minded being 2:35, but you know what minded? My knees that were falling apart and my back. I'm like, I don't know what, before I started really lifting, probably about 190. So 2:35 was a lot. I said, I got to lose some LBs, Miles. He said, Dan, we're going to sick our team of docs and researchers on it, and we're going to get you a really good product because I don't want to take a lot of these needles and stuff. 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
3: 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As the Tigers are looking to jump to a 3-1 start after dropping their first game of the season on the road to Boise State. Let's get into the press conferences from the week. Only Charles Huff this week. Not a single player addressed the media, but there's still a lot to get through for Coach Huff, starting with his opening statement.
4: Yeah, appreciate everyone being here. Obviously not the performance we wanted last week, coaching or executing. Not a good enough job by myself and the adults of getting our guys ready to play and execute the level to beat a good team. Again, hats off to Boise State. I thought they played a really good game, took advantage of some opportunities. Excited to get back to work for opportunity number 4. I told the guys after Saturday,

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1: Family members that are recruitable, so I can't mention them, but had a chance to meet him and his family, not only through coaching, but recruiting his oldest son. Got a lot of respect for what he does. They are picked to win the OVC. I was in the OVC at one point in time. A lot of really good players in that league. I told the team, actually on Sunday, Taylor Burton was once a UT Martin football player. So the respect level should be high. But the focus for us is not on the opponent. It's on us. We've got to decide really, really fast who we want to be and who we are. And that's only done through work. That's only done through execution and consistency. So with that, I'll open up for questions.
2: The first question was how important this game against UT Martin is going to be after suffering their first loss of the season.
1: For us, it's every game's important if you're truly chasing the next level championship, CFP, all those things. I won a national championship at Alabama. We won every game, and they all were important. Again, I think every opportunity that we have to go out and play really well improves our chances. Every opportunity that we miss diminishes them. I don't look at it or talk about, hey, if this happens, then we're in and out. I think there's way too much football and parity in college football right now. I mean, we can point out seven games where one week the team is great and the next week, I know Coach Lance Taylor at Western Michigan. I mean, they battle Michigan to the T. Well, then Michigan comes out and beats Oklahoma. I mean, so I'm just using that as an example. So for the players, to answer your question, for us, it's about what we can control. We can only control how we prepare this week and the opportunities we have left, what we need to do to take advantage of them. So there's a lot of learning lessons so that hopefully we don't have to sit back and say 3, 4, 5, 6 weeks from now we missed another opportunity, if that makes sense.
2: So it was a super solid first half against Boise State. What went wrong with the second half, Coach Huff said?
1: Poor tackling. Poor leverage. We missed 17 tackles Saturday. It's the most I've ever been a part of, like even when I like was like the mayor for Little League. It's bad. A lot of it is poor angles. A lot of it is, as the game went on, our fight turned to pressing. Our competitiveness turned to trying to do too much. And when you do that, you usually make more mistakes. And that's what the film showed. We talked about competitive discipline and competitive poise and how they were going to challenge that. And it's almost like a baseball player, you know, the later in the innings it gets, you're trying to hit a home run instead of just trying to hit the ball. And that was a lot of it, you know, as the game went on and the press became, well, we've got to stop them. Now, all of a sudden, I'm diving, I'm lunging. I'm not in the best position from a football position. So as the game went on, that those missed tackles showed up more with trying to do too much or trying too hard, if that makes sense, to make a play instead of just doing your job with the fundamentals and details. I think that's a learning lesson as well. The time in the game can't change your fundamentals, your techniques, your details. It can improve your urgency, but it can't take you to a place of now I'm outside the framework of what I'm supposed to do because I'm trying really, really hard. That's the one thing that I am proud of. I think everybody who watched the game, recorded the game, I don't think we quit. I don't think there was any point where it was like, man, the Tigers gave up, which is a non-negotiable here. Now, what I've got to do as a coach is help them understand the difference between not quitting and trying too hard. There's a balance. You got to try, but I got to try really, really hard with my fundamentals, with my techniques, with my details. And the tighter the game or the later in the game, the more of a heightened focus I've got to have on those things in order to execute. We haven't made plays in both quarters. That's what it's been. We had an opportunity in the first half of every game to make some plays that we didn't make. I think it's not a matter of, well, we were asleep in the first half, we woke up in the second half. It's a combination of executing consistently. Some plays we didn't make in the first half of some other games we made Saturday.

0: of some plays in the second half that we didn't make other games we did. So it's a matter of executing consistently. Sometimes that takes an adjustment, you know, from a coaching perspective or plays or whatever it may be. Sometimes that takes a understanding of now what is the team trying to do? How are they attacking you? But for our players and our coaches, it's executing consistently. We've pulled plays from the first half of all three games where if one person is a little bit more detailed or if one person is a little bit more aligned here, we make a huge play. So I think it's a combination of more executing consistently rather than second half or first half, you know, being dominating in one or the other, personally.
1: One of the questions was dealing with improvement and perfectionism.
0: How many teams made the college football playoffs that were undefeated last year? Two, maybe? Well, there's 10 other spots. You know what I mean? So the perfection deal, in my opinion, is it puts a lot of stress on the players. When you talk improvement, hey, we got to get better. There's some things we got to get better at. Yes, we won some games that were big games, but we still got to improve. So our leaders were probably a lot more urgent with the improvement on some things, the ownership of some things. Obviously, it shows up a lot more emotional when you lose than when you win. But they were very aware of what we needed to do. I think it will help us as this season goes on because there's going to be some things that come up this week that we're going to say we need to improve on, or it's going to catch us, you know, 3 or 4 weeks now. We have a litmus test to go back and say, guys, we talked about this issue week two, and we didn't get it fixed week three, and it bit us. So now let's not talk about the issue week four and not get it fixed, you know, week eight. So I think they handled it well for the most part. I think that the litmus test is how do we play Saturday? And I told him that. I said, we all can sit in here and we all can take ownership. It's all on me personally, first and foremost. I told him I'm responsible for all three phases. I'm responsible for how the game went, the game didn't go. I said, but ultimately, as a man in life, until your actions change, your outcomes won't change. You can admit, yeah, I shot three people. I'm in court. I shot three people. But until you change your actions, until something is done to change what you're doing or what you did, then we never know. So Saturday will be a good test for us. Not necessarily. I'm not worried about the score. I'm not worried about who we're playing. How are we going to play Saturday? What team is going to come out of the locker room? Is the team going to come out of the locker room like my guy here said that in the first half we, you know, fiddle-fiddle-diddle around, and in the second half all of a sudden we come out? Or are we going to be able to put a complete game of execution together with the right intensity, with the right focus, with the right detail? It doesn't matter to me who the opponent is. It doesn't matter to me if it's 62 to 68. All that matters to me is what team comes out of that locker room.
1: And the last thing that Coach Huff talked about was his message to seniors now entering their fourth game of the season.
0: When you're an adolescent, you think you're invincible. That's the beauty of being a young person. I think also the beauty of it is you have coaches and adults and people around you that remind you, be where your feet are because these moments go fast. We have obviously coaches who have played, coaches who have been in these positions. Like, it goes fast, man. Your senior year as a football player, regardless if you stay in the building 24 hours a day, it goes fast. I think our players understand that. But I don't know if anyone ever really grasped that until you look back 20 years ago or 20 years back and say, man, I would love to be eating pizza in the dorm with them guys one more time, you know. But we talk about it. We spend a lot of time on being humble and grateful for the opportunities we have. The flip side of that, the routine has to keep moving. We can't have a Dr. Phil kumbaya about, you know, hey, this is almost over, man. I love you, bro. Like, we got to tackle. we got to convert third down, you know. So there's a fine line. I try to periodically, you know, kind of let them, you know where we are. Back in the summer, we did the 100-day countdown. And, you know, on day 100, it's like, man, another set of sprints. But then you look up and it's 2 days from the game. You know, it changes. So we try to keep them in the moment, but we also try to make sure that they're taking advantage of every opportunity, whether that's a game, whether that's hanging out in the locker room, whether that's going to study hall, whether that is just hanging out, you know, with each other playing video games. We try to make sure they maximize those moments and understand how valuable they are. I'm not sure that any of us, that it hits us until it's like, man, I'm old. I would love one more down, you know. But we try.
1: 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When we come back, we're going to get into the Coach's Show highlights from the week and some stats.
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3: 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Throws right side. 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
6: Fox News, I'm Roger Stern. President Trump's touting a deal with Denmark over Greenland. Fox's Alex Hogan.
7: One State Department official explaining the agreement would give Washington the permanent access basing and overflight rights in Greenland. It would also ban any non-NATO base in Greenland. It also would bar adversaries from making investments in Greenland that could threaten the United States.
6: The deal falls short of President Trump's goal for U.S. ownership of Greenland. Google admits that its AI program hacked other computers during testing.
8: Their Gemini model accessed three separate private computer systems during a security test run. The company confirming the model that was hacked by guessing passwords and or using archives of publicly listed passwords.
6: Fox's Chandley Painter, that model version was never released to the public. America is...
9: How did I lose weight? And I did... Lean, right here. I did. I love this stuff. Listen, Brickhouse Nutrition been with me for a long time. So chatting with Miles, I'm up at like 235. True story, I never minded being 235, but you know what minded? My knees that were falling apart and my back. 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I said, I got to lose some LBs, Miles. He said, Dan, we're going to sick our team of docs and researchers on it, and we're going to get you a really good product because I don't want to take a lot of these needles and stuff. 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
1: Welcome back to Tigers Game Day. Only a couple of hours until Tigers kick off at home against UT Martin. Let's get into the press conferences from this week, specifically the coaches show at Brookhaven Pub and Grill, starting with Coach Huff and his opening statements.
0: Obviously, not the result we wanted. We learned a lot about our program and our team and who we have in our locker room. I knew, as we talked about it, we were going to have to play extremely well to beat a team of that caliber. We had our opportunities, which is the positive. We had opportunities to change the narrative in the course of the game. And I think those are the things you learn on the journey, right? How can you change or take advantage of opportunities as they come so that as the games go on, as life goes on, as your career goes on, you don't miss moments to make a difference. And that's kind of what happened Saturday. We did some good things. You know, you go back and look. There are some huge plays, and I'm not just talking the touchdowns, but there are some guys making some really good decisions, guys making really good adjustments. We didn't score enough points. And when you play a good team like that, you've got to be able to keep the gap of points so that every play doesn't carry so much weight. So we were able to learn. This was the longest week of my life. I love to win more than I hate to lose. And we talked to the team about that, and they were like, Coach, what do you mean? And I explained to them, when you love something, it generates action. When you hate something, it generates anger. So we need to generate action, right? If we love to win, we have to improve. If we just hate to lose, we're just going to sit around mad. And I think the learning lesson in that is, okay, what do we need to do to generate action? How can we play better? How can we play more detailed? How can we take advantage of those opportunities as they come and not just be mad because we lost, right? It's one thing to understand, yeah, we had a goal. We had a objective we were trying to accomplish. We didn't. What did we learn from it along the way? And I think the biggest part for us was the learning, and hopefully – we'll be able to use those experiences as the season goes on.
1: So what exactly went wrong? What happened in the first half that didn't carry over to the second half?
0: It's a little bit who we are. We're about scoring points. There's a lot of analytics, and there's a lot of, well, you could do this and you should do that. At the end of the day, if we score points, that's the key, right? And then we got to be able to stop the other team. We knew their philosophy was going to be to kind of methodically move the ball down the field. So we wanted to put them in a situation where that methodical pace didn't necessarily give them the time with the point spread. Mm-hmm. I think we were probably one or two plays away from really changing the narrative. If you think back to old triple option, when old triple option teams get two or three scores behind, it puts them into having to do something that they don't necessarily do frequently.
16: Right.
0: And that's what we were trying to do. We knew it was going to be a game of where we couldn't play their game. We're not built to, you know, go 3 yards, 3 yards, 3 yards. But we knew they couldn't play our game, which was big play, big play, big play. Couple opportunities we missed. Couple opportunities to stay on the field to get to the next big play we missed. And then obviously when you allow them to get momentum, a good team like that, they don't make a lot of mistakes, and they capitalize on yours. As a head coach, you have to make a decision, right? You can tackle all spring, tackle all fall camp, and run the risk of losing good players, or you can focus on the details of tackling and the fundamentals of tackling and do drills of tackling, which we did. You always run the risk of games 1, 2, and 3 mm-hmm. kind of being the basically spring ball.
16: Right.
0: Probably if I look back on it, we should have tackled every day in the spring and tackled every day in fall camp. But you got to make some decisions. Now, what we were able to do, we were able to go back and show our guys where the drills and the fundamentals and the teaching that we did, they negated in the game, right? A lot of what happened as the game went on, our team really started trying to make a play, right? So now I'm doing more than what I need to do. I'm trying to do extra, right? Instead of just doing my job. I appreciate that mentality, but we were able to teach them you still have to just do your job. You can't say, well, I'm going to jump out of my gap to try to go make a play in this gap because I see the ball. And some of that cost us. Some of that's a good learning experience. And then some of it was flat out, you know, give credit to Boise. They're a good football
16: team.
0: I'm not saying that they're the New York Jets, but they're a good football team. And the message to our guys was where we are trying to go, these are the type of teams we're going to be playing week in and week out. So we have to adjust in how we get ready for these teams and then how in the moment we prepare and execute.
1: The biggest reason for the Boise State explosion in the second half, momentum.
0: I kind of attribute it or equate it equal to the Golden State Warriors. When Steph hits two or three threes in a row, they can run 19, 20 points on you really fast, right? So we have a momentum group. You got to understand your team. Some teams are very methodical and take our time, calm them down. Our guys are more, get louder, get more energetic, get more excited, okay? So what happened in that probably 50 seconds, 58 seconds on the clock, they get a fourth and six, they hit a big play, get a touchdown. Awesome, no big deal. We come back. If you remember on that drive, we got a guy running wide open, and Marcus just gets hit as he's throwing it, so the ball floats a little bit. They get an interception. Okay, no big deal. We got to come out and suffer well. Well, they come back, and they get the sideline run. Our guys run into each other because the guys coming to crack. Our corner and our safety hit each other. It gets out for a 60- or 70-yard run. Okay, no big deal. We got to suffer well. Well, they line up and run the reverse. So, again, in a matter of about 50 seconds, they end up with 14 points.
16: Yeah.
0: It's kind of like the Golden State Warriors going on a run on you. You know, before you know it, you got to call a timeout and slow things down. So for us, we've got to be able in those moments, one, to protect a little bit longer so we hit that big play, right? So now we trade touchdown for touchdown. All of a sudden now we're still in this thing. And then when we don't, we got to suffer well and understand we got to play the next play. And then if we do have a 60-yard run, okay, good. Put your cleats in the ground. We got to play the next play. I talked to the team about it, right? Each play has a life and dependency of its own. It's not connected to any other play. When the whistle blows, it's a new play. And that's got to be our mentality, success or failure, suffering or excitement. If we can get that, ultimately, I think this will be a great learning experience.
1: And his thoughts on UT Martin.
0: Obviously, with the way college football is now, and there is no more easy game, all those things. Obviously, a lot of respect for Coach Simpson. Whenever you're somewhere for 20 years, even in marriage, you've done something right. I mean, there's no other way to say it, right? As much as college coaches turn over and those type of things, I've got a chance to know Coach Simpson on a personal level. We were able to recruit his son, Ty, who is now with the Rams. You know, we recruited him to Alabama, so got a chance to really get to know him. I've spent time in the OVC, so I've had some tough games at Martin. We have a player on our team, Taylor Burton, who was at UT Martin, who's playing for us, playing really well. So they've got good players. They've got good players. He knows how to win. He does a really good job of putting his players in position.
17: Josh Rivera with a breakdown of today's opponent.
1: Well, for the Skyhawks, UT Martin comes into this matchup after a 52-7 road loss of West Virginia. The Skyhawks' lone touchdown came on a 6-yard scoop and score by John Betts III. Under center, the Skyhawks have had a battle brewing between redshirt freshman Tate Serber and a graduate student, Julian Calvez. And so far this season, both have split time pretty evenly, with Serber passing for 359 yards compared to Calvez's 214 yards. But through three games, UT Martin has yet to have a passing touchdown. Because the offensive strength for UT Martin so far has been the ground game, as Tommy Ansley is rushing at a clip of 5.90 yards per carry with 5 rushing touchdowns. Ansley's performance has been supplemented by Chris Franklin, who is also sitting above 5.0 yards per carry with a pair of touchdowns and 193 yards rushing on the year. And on defense, UT Martin has been able to bring ball carriers down in the backfield with 14 tackles for loss on the year, but they've only been able to muster a pair of sacks. Alright, that's going to be it for the stat breakdown for UT Martin, but when we come back, we have a great, great person to break all these notes down. We have Daniel Mancusi. He is the sport.
9: How did I lose weight? And I did lean right here. I did. I love this stuff. Listen, Brickhouse Nutrition been with me for a long time. So chatting with Miles, I'm up at like 235. True story. I never minded being 235, but you know what minded? 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
23: Welcome back to Tigers Game Day here on News Talk 98.9. As the Tigers are looking back to jump into a 3-1 record after losing to Boise State, and ahead of them is the UT Martin Skyhawks. And on the line with me is a first-time guest, Daniel Mancusi. He is the sports director for WUTM. He also does the play-by-play for the Skyhawks, so we'll see him on Saturday or later today. So, Daniel, welcome to the show for the first time.
24: Thank you for having me, man. I'm so honored to be here.
23: Absolutely, man. Let's talk some football real quick. So, first things first, this is the first time the Tigers and the Skyhawks will be playing since 2013. And I was actually looking into the stats because I was curious, like, when did we play them before then? It was the 1920s, 1930s. So between 1930 and 2013, we hadn't played a single game. And since 2013, this will be our first game. So how exciting is it for fans of the Skyhawks to be back in Memphis and playing some football?
24: You know, it is so exciting. I've heard a lot of talk around here trying to hype up the whole fans and, you know, the sports teams. And one of the biggest things is, you know, coming from 2013 with that one big win in overtime, you know, it was a very delayed game with weather. And, you know, hopefully we aren't having to deal with that too much this trip. But coming off of that, I mean, UT Martin over here is just looking for a really big chance to not only bring students here because it's more local than the trips that we are taking regular season. But the Memphis Tigers, I mean, we have so many people here. I believe almost near half of the population in UT Martin is from Memphis. So we have a lot of fans who are coming down who's going to be able to not only share their local pride and the people who, you know, are there from there, but also, you know, going to college and being a part of UT Martin. They're going to have to be, you know, split up, but a big opportunity for all of them to travel down about 2 hours or so and have a fun time over there against that game. It's going to be a good game nonetheless.
23: Absolutely. Are you from Memphis or have you been? I'm assuming you've been to Memphis, not that far of a drive, but, you know, it'd be your first time playing Memphis in a while. I mean, again, 2013, I don't think you were around in 2013 calling football.
24: No, this is going to be my first time at the Memphis facility, like especially the stadium. I've, of course, been to the city, but me personally, I've never been to, like, the Memphis College. So it's going to be a really big honor going down and, you know, first time going to be able to talk and meet a lot of people, but also just see the experience that a lot of people are able to have firsthand down there with the Tigers.
23: Love that. Let's talk about some UT Martin football. You guys are 1-2 through three games of the season. What have you learned about this team so far that maybe you didn't know coming into the season?
24: You know, the biggest question mark coming into the season was who is going to take, like, captain in the backfield. We had two quarterbacks who were going back and forth during practices and warmups. That's graduate Julian Calvez. And then the redshirt freshman, Tate Serber. We had those two guys going back and forth. Julian Calvez started this season with Central Arkansas. He had that one big play, but he was a little shaky towards the end. And then we played, still at home, we played Chicago State. With that big win, 42-7, we had a little bit of a different situation that Coach Simpson hasn't really shown too much. But he had two different quarterbacks. The first quarter was Calvez. The second quarter was Serber, and so on and so forth. And so every time Serber was up there, he scored 21 points. It was 0-21, 0-21. That was the box score. So then at the end of that, we played West Virginia on the road. That was last week. And we had a pretty big loss, 52-7. But that was the first time we ever played that team in Morgantown in history. So going in there, having that good experience, Tate Serber ended up picking it up halfway through the first quarter and played the rest of that game. And it looked like every time he went on the field, it had this type of confidence, you know. Tate Serber came out, and, you know, Julian Calvez, he has a specific set of skills that Tate Serber doesn't. He's more agility and more in the mindset of that dual threat quarterback, while Serber is a pocket passer. He's able to, you know, throw it a bit of ways. And then also be able to, you know, read defenses a little easier. And it looks like he's able to read and control the offense and direct them a little bit. So it's been a lot of fun seeing these two guys go at it. We had a lot, and Josh, we had a lot of graduates last semester. We had about 33 players or so graduate, and a few of them actually transferred. And so when it came to this whole next season, we were really worried on how that was going to affect us. But after the Central Arkansas game, able to keep up with them, and then Chicago State's game, having that big win, a lot of people kind of didn't take the West Virginia game by heart because that was a really good team. West Virginia is going to go really far. And I think this next game at Memphis, it's going to be really fun because I know Memphis down there, you guys got a really good team. And I think, honestly, UT Martin, this is their time to shine. This is their time to really put in that emphasis on we are here to play and not just play, you know, bad schools or first-timer schools. We're here to play, you know, some competitive games. So I'm really excited about it. I think the quarterback room is going to be pretty explosive. You may see a couple of different rotation moves. So that's going to be one of the biggest things. Just look out for that, some quarterback swaps. Maybe a couple of trick plays. I'm not going to say too much more, but you know what I'm trying to say. You know, the playbook is going to go pretty deep for UT Martin.
23: Absolutely. So what kinds of things, looking at, let's say, the win against Chicago State, and also let's look at the game against West Virginia, what are some things you can pull from those two games, and leaning more on the Chicago State game because the guys won, that you can you can actually use against Memphis?
24: I think one of the biggest things is our ground game. Chicago State, we have a really big ground game. We have Tommy Ainsley, who has picked up a lot of different accolades this whole season. Five back-to-back touchdowns throughout two games, three on one game, two on the other. That's his first time in his career going back-to-back in multi-touchdown games. And then we have Chris Franklin. His brother, Sam Franklin, came to UT Martin just a couple of years ago. Then he transferred to Oklahoma, and he's over there now as a backup. But his brother, Chris Franklin, came up just last season. He had a little concussion issue halfway through the season and couldn't finish the season strong as much as he'd hoped. So he came into the season knowing that he wanted to put it all on the table. So Tommy Ainsley is more of that power back situation, while Chris Franklin is the speed. I kind of look at it like last year's Detroit Lions, how we have Jahmyr Gibbs and David Montgomery, that type of play, because we kind of just swap them out, and we use double coverage when it comes to, you know, both running backs at the same play. Ainsley's there as like a blocker, as Franklin is able to find the holes. So I think one of the biggest opportunities UT Martin's going to have to utilize is the ability ground going. Didn't really utilize it too much in West Virginia. That was mainly because they were on it a lot. Their rushing defense was phenomenal, and that line is very strong compared to UT Martin's. So if we can get that run game going, especially early on, we can kind of pick up that confidence. But nonetheless, the mixture of that run game and then the confidence, all of our receivers are back, or at least most of them. So we don't really have any experience there. It's just mainly getting the ball to them because they can really pick up those yards after catch.
23: Now, this is the second straight FBS opponent by for UT Martin, and then you go right back on the road against Austin Peay. So how challenging is this four-game stretch, and how much does this Memphis game potentially test the team before conference play really gets going?
24: You know, I think the four-game stretch is going to be more hard on the players mentally than physically, because it's just a lot of distance away from your home. It's a lot of distance away from traveling. I mean, Austin Peay is pretty close with Clarksville, but then we stay on the road against Tennessee State, like you said. And, you know, when it comes to just 4 weeks on the road and having the amount of opponents and how good they are, I think one of the outcomes is now after Memphis, we're going to go into conference play, and it should get a little more familiar, but especially between West Virginia, someone who we haven't played, and Memphis, who we haven't played in 2013, it's a lot of just unfamiliarity, and then also just a lot of unfamiliar areas where we can't really find that as home. And then not being able to come back to UT Martin, play with this fan base for a stretch of 4 weeks, it's going to be a big mental game. And I'm really excited and eager to see how UT Martin as a whole can kind of pick up where they left off. You know, they had that win against Chicago State, and not really let West Virginia be a big downset, and see what they do this next Saturday.
23: All right, last question. I'm just curious about the rest of your schedule. I'm looking at Memphis, Austin Peay. We named a few others. UT Martin coming up against Gardner-Webb. That'll be your first home game since September 5th, basically. So my question is, which of these games that are coming up are you looking forward to the most, and where does Memphis fit in for that?
24: Yeah, one of our biggest rivals, I personally would say, is SEMO, Southeast Missouri State.
23: Now, your last game of the season.
24: That is the last game of the season, and we end it away, which I feel like, you know, recaps the season in a perfect way, puts a cherry on top. But I think that's probably our biggest rival. We've had a lot of history behind them. Went into double overtime on the road a couple seasons back. And that's really been our opponent, mainly because, and to tie it in with Memphis, they are a very big school. Their players are big, tall, and pretty lengthy. They hit the gym a lot, as you can tell. So it's almost a take of can – you know, David beat Goliath a lot of the times when we play them.
23: You're listening to Daniel Mancusi. He is the sports director over at WUTM. Daniel, thanks for making the time and being a first-time guest.
24: Thank you so much for having me. It was a pleasure. And
9: How did I lose weight? And I did. Lean, right here. I did. I love this stuff. 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So chatting with Miles. 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True story. 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
5: Now that I know that we're physical, I know that we're tough, how do we respond?
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3: 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Welcome to the Memphis Tiger pregame show.
0: They did what they do. We did not tackle well enough to win today. We did not execute well enough on offense. We didn't coach well enough. We'll learn from it. We had our opportunities. In these type of games, you got to take full advantage of all your opportunities. If you don't play your best game, these type of teams win. So hats off to them. We got to coach better, get our guys ready to go next week.
7: And that was head coach Charles Soft following the game last week at Boise State, where the Memphis Tigers fell for the first time this year as they sit at 2-1 as they return home to Simmons Bank Liberty Stadium. A good afternoon and welcome inside, just off the plaza next to the Tiger Bookstores, where we are tonight for the Tiger Sports Network pregame show. I'm Jeff Breivitt alongside Russell Copeland. And Russell, the gates are open. The fans already making their way inside the Halo, head of the Landers Plaza, enjoying everything. Odd, because on Sunday I checked the forecast and it was going to be a nice 87 degree day. You wake up Monday and unfortunately a lot of the southeast and the south, mid-south still under the heat dome. It'd be much different when we come back home in a few weeks against UAB, but another warm one. Stay hydrated. There are hydration stations all around the place, but it's going to be another warm night for the Tigers to try to get that third non-conference win before we get a bye week.
25: You know, absolutely. For the players, you know, you want them to definitely stay hydrated. As far as the fans, do the same thing. Make sure that you go to the stations, get your water, get whatever is necessary to keep yourself full of fluids.
7: Here is what has been changed coming into tonight. Of course, Tigers had a sold-out crowd 2 weeks ago against Arkansas State, and Dr. Ed Scott and the administration listened to the fans' concerns. So what we have tonight here at Simmons Bank Liberty Stadium, as released yesterday, increase MPD presence, improved traffic signage, one-way traffic on Glenn Rogers Street. That's right behind us, formerly Hollywood, now Glen Rogers Street, has one-way traffic coming off of Central. Additional security staff for stadium entry, some software updates to the scanners, updated seat numbering for you inside the bowl here. More points of sale, some grab-and-go concessions here now at Simmons Bank Liberty Stadium. Mobile beverage kiosk, in-seat convenience. 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I'm on it. It works, so you're good to go there inside the stadium. Really important tonight, as you mentioned, for the Heat, Russell, hydration stations. There's two stations at entry number 5. That's where the first aid is. Stations in entry 2, 3, and 6. 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And if you get anywhere, you need help. We have seen a influx of yellow shirts with Tiger Blue. Though they've got staff, just says need help on the back of their shirts. You can ask them, or you can text tonight at 901-300-2226 if you're anywhere and you need any kind of assistance at your seat or within the stadium. You got to tip your cap to Dr. Scott and his administration, Russell. We saw 2 weeks ago, Saturday night, he's directly, and there's Trent taking care of things, directly interacting with fans on social media Saturday night, all day Sunday, and on Labor Day. Cares about what the fans need. And look, you'd rather have sold out issues than begging people to come. So 2 weeks ago, they opened this place with a sold out crowd. It was a great environment here, but you're going to have some bumps when you open something up brand new with that kind of crowd. And I think everyone likes to deal with sellout issues.
25: I think absolutely. I think when you look at it, you know, there was a lot of things that was new. I think the stadium was new. I think the fans have to go in at a different gate. But when you look at it now, if you look at how all the help is around, you have plenty of stations where you can go get water. Things have been corrected here for this second week. So hopefully we can get another great turnout here to see the Tigers get another victory here at home.
7: Well, as we come home now, let's talk about this game a little bit. UT Martin coming in. It's a school, you know, 3 decades ago, you wouldn't give it a second thought. They came in here in 2012, Justin Fuente's first year. He lost his opening game to Tennessee Martin on a field goal to end the game. But you look at what their head coach has done, what they've done the last 20 years under Coach Simpson, it's been pretty impressive. And the last 5 years have really stood out. Last five seasons, UT Martin has won 4 conference championships. 3 times they've been in the top 25 in the FCS. 2 times they've been in the playoffs and won in the playoffs and advanced. This is not a team you're just going to come in and let's run through some drills here and get a win. You're going to have to play to win this game tonight.
25: Well, this is definitely a formidable opponent, but I think it comes down to the Tigers. I think if the Tigers take care of their business, you can't be concerned about, you know, the opponent. I think if the Tigers come out and be able to execute, get out to a fast start, make sure they protect the football, I think they can come out with this victory. But it's all about the Tigers here tonight.
7: Before we go to our first break, Russell, line of scrimmage is going to be important. Third down is going to be important. We talked to Coach Huff last night in the broadcast meeting. He talked about the deficiencies right now. Doesn't get into numbers big, but the fact is third down defense and third down offense have been some big areas that have stuck out the first 3 games.
25: I think the offensive line has to control the line of scrimmage, but you're talking about third down. I think it comes down to first down efficiency, first and second down. Offensively, I think you have to get ahead of the chains. That means that you cannot have penalties, and I call them drive killers penalties, to be able to set you back behind the stakes. Now you're looking at second and long and third and long. I think you can't have those drive killers, but you have to get ahead of the stakes first down and second down.
7: Got a very busy first hour of the Tiger Sports Network pregame show coming up a little bit later, around 4:23. We'll talk with our broadcast analyst, Jarvis Greer. Following that, Jason Baker with Champions for Literacy is going to join us around 4:43. We'll take a look at scores from the American Conference at 4:50. We'll hear from the head coach of the Memphis Tigers, Charles Huff. Then we'll be headed upstairs at the top of the hour. Dave at Wolosian Jarvis Greer will set the scene here at the stadium. About 5:10, Dave and Jarvis are going to take a look at the keys of the game. 5:23, they'll have your starters. At 5:35, Russell's routes to success. We'll have Russell's keys. 5:45, scores from around the University of Memphis. There's some big games going on this week on campus. One tomorrow night at the Park Avenue campus. We'll also peek in at the top 25 scores. Then we'll kick things off a little bit after 6 o'clock. After our first break, we'll be joined by our sideline reporter, Greg Gass, in that segment. But before that, we are going to talk with Shayna Woods and David Blount from the TVA. That comes your way next. We're down here on the concourse next to the Landers Plaza on the First Horizon Tiger Network. 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
7: 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We'll be kicking it off a little bit after 6 o'clock tonight between the Memphis Tigers and the Tennessee Martin Skyhawks. This will wrap up non-conference play. 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Guys, thank you so much for taking some time to join us here this afternoon. Let's start it off with Shayna. Shayna, everyone listening here may not know. Can you explain exactly what TVA is and what Energy Wright does?
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7: All right. I told you I wasn't going to do this, but let me ask you a quick question. Let me start off with you since we got you, David. What do you think about today's game?
9: I'm super excited. The stadium looks incredible. I'm a proud season ticket holder now on the other side of the stadium, and love looking at this brand new digital board and just the amazing work that they put into the stadium. As a born and raised Memphian, I cannot be more excited.
7: All right, Shane, the same question. What do you think about this football game today?
8: So I'm a transplant, so I'm the cousin that never lived. I've been here 16 summers now, so I'm excited to be here. It's a great time to be in the community of Memphis and celebrating this great game, so I'm excited. This is our third year. Hopefully we can make it a fourth year.
7: All right, well, guys, thanks so much for everything TVA does, not only for your support for the University of Memphis, but y'all do in the Mid-South and Memphis community. We appreciate your time today.
8: Thank you.
7: Our special guests tonight, David Blunt and Shayna Woods, TVA EnergyRight Business. All right, let's head upstairs for the first time, actually down on the field. We'll go upstairs a little bit later. We're headed down on the field, and you talk about someone that wishes they had some HVAC down there is Greg Gaston, our sideline reporter. Greg, we thought it was going to cool off, but going to have one more of these games today.
10: Another scorcher, Jeff, no question about it. Those rags need to be dipped in ice. I'll be using those. Of course, the players on the sideline, they'll have those big fans with the mist trying to keep them as cool as possible. The players have to hydrate. So do the fans. They have to hydrate as well. But hopefully this will be the last scorcher, and we'll finally get some fall weather here sooner than later.
7: Well, one thing that I know that Charles Huff wants to do in this ball game, Greg, is play a few guys a lot more snaps, or a few more snaps than we've seen in the prior three games. It's hard to believe you get a week zero game. We're a third of the way through the season. Even though you get a bye week, it's the time of the season.

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1: Defensively, they need to step up. Guys, I don't know if you knew this, but they are ranked 133rd in FBS in the entire country in total defense. There's only 138 FBS teams. They need to go out there and they need to stymie this UT Martin team moving into the bye week and then into conference play, because the defense has given up nearly 500 yards of offense a game.
2: Absolutely, Greg. And I think when you look at that from a defensive standpoint, you see the sacks and you see the interceptions. But when you look at it overall, I think the defense has to get off the field on third down. But I think more importantly is this defense has to go back to execution and technique as far as tackling and giving up explosive plays. Those are the areas for me defensively that I would like to see change, to be able to tackle efficiently and be able to get to the quarterback, but also to win on first and second down.
1: That's right, gash plays. They've been giving up a lot of big plays to opponents. They missed 17 tackles in the game against Boise State. Some of that was fatigue in the second half. Some of that was just not, you know, bundling up that ball with the player with the ball. Another time, or at times, it's when they're trying to strip and they're trying to force a turnover and they're not using proper tackle technique. So certainly that's something they hope to get better for moving forward, starting tonight with this game against the Skyhawks.
3: All right, Greg, we'll get another hot one tonight. The fans have some more hydration stations up here. Make sure you pack plenty of water down there. Stay off that plaza.
1: Absolutely. Thanks, guys.
3: Hi, that is Greg Gasson on the field. You'll hear him once we get ready to kick things off up and down the sideline tonight. Another warm one here tonight, but the fans are making their way in. Again, a lot of additions and corrections that Dr. Scott and his staff and all the vendors here at the stadium did. But, again, make sure you get here early. Do not wait up until 10 or 15 minutes for game time, because despite how many gates you have open, that'll put a rush on them. So make your way in. Plenty of stuff to do on the Landers Plaza and around the Halo within the stadium. So make your way on into Simmons Bank Liberty Stadium a little early tonight. 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When we come back, we're going to talk to a couple of people. We'll start it off with Jarvis Square. We'll get his thoughts on tonight's game. And then we will talk with our second guest of the evening, a good friend of ours, the program from Champions from Literacy. We'll speak with Jason Baker. It all comes your way next on the First Horizon Tiger Network from Learfield.
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1: 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We're out on the concourse. We are next to the Landers Plaza tonight. Make your way on in. Wave at us when you come by. I'd love to see you and say hello as you make your way in. Again, they have done what they what the fans asked for, as they had the survey that went out after the sold-out home game. So when you come in, they've got more points of sale. There's a grab-and-go right in front of us here tonight. They've got mobile beverage kiosk, in-seat convenience, the hydration stations around the stadium. U of M guest is now the Wi-Fi. I can tell you it's working because I'm on it right now. So they do have the Wi-Fi rolling. If you need any assistance and you can't get to somewhere within the ball game, 901-300-2226 is that text number tonight. They've got a lot of people wearing need help shirts. They're in the bright yellow, the Tiger Crew. So make sure you ask them politely if you need any help. They'll help you out with whatever you need. In a little bit, we'll talk to Jason Baker, Executive Director, Champions for Literacy. But in the meantime, we're headed back upstairs with our broadcast analyst, Jarvis Greer. Wrapping up the non-conference, Jarvis worked out this year. You get all four non-conference games right up front before the bye week, then into to league play.
2: Yeah, I might need one of those need help shirts. Say, hey, I need help. No, I think they did a great job explaining to people what has happened. I think getting the Wi-Fi back is really what's going to help a lot of things, because when the Wi-Fi went out, I mean, we had no monitors up here in the booth, and affects the magnetometer, you know, the ticket readers and all that stuff, and that just made for a total pain. But they got them back working now, so should be a lot simpler to get into the stadium and get yourself situated. Still, get on out here, you know, don't sit on your butt and wait until 20 minutes to kickoff and think you're going to get in, because you won't. You know, they're still expecting a pretty good crowd here tonight, so we'll hope that the Tigers can play up to what we expect and up to what the coaches expect. Now, we all thought that, wow, if Memphis could be 2-1 coming into this game, we would all take that, right? Well, Tigers are 2-1 and coming off somewhat of a coulda, woulda, shoulda game at Boise State, where they led 20-17 at the half and were better than Boise State on the outside, but Boise State was better than Memphis on the inside and ground the Tigers down as the game went along. But a lot of season left. We haven't even gotten into conference play yet. UT Martin comes in here. I think they're picked to win the OVC, and that running back that they've got, Antley. Let me see. Is it Antley? Ansley. Tommy Ansley. He's averaging like 5.9 yards a carry. So, and over 200 yards on the ground, and he's a guy that Memphis will have to definitely focus on in this game to go ahead and do what we all hope they can do.
3: Hey, Jarvis, you know, just looking into last week, what do the Tigers take from last week? And I think when you look at it, that you look at the tape, and I think that's a learning experience from last week, meaning that you have to be able to execute. You have to be able to finish drives. You have to finish quarters. And when you look offensively, there were a lot of great things that happened in the first two quarters up until the last 4 or 5 minutes. A lot of explosive plays. You saw explosive plays going down the field left and right. But I think what you learn from that is that you have to be able to put together drives. And when I say finished quarters, you have to finish the second half. And from a defensive standpoint, these are correctable things. We have to tackle better.
2: Yeah, and I think, 40-20, the time of possession. And Coach Huff says, I ain't not worried about time of possession. Shoot, I'm worried about the final score on the scoreboard. You know, Memphis has lost time of possession every game it's played this year, and it's 2-1. You know what I mean? So, that is a stat that it can work both ways. Defensively, it's the defense's job, first of all, to get off the field. Offense, though, has got to help out. When you got a chance to make a third down after your team just stopped, you know, the other team on a long drive, and, you know, you got them off the field, they get no points, then you got to put a drive together to give them a chance to get a blow, you know, get a little bit of a break before they have to go back out there. Coach Huff said to us in our radio production meeting last night, he says, we need to get like three stops where they don't score. Now, they may run up and down the field, but they don't score. We get three stops in a row where they don't score, we give ourselves a really good chance to win the ball game. And that did not happen at Boise State in the second half. They were able to get a couple of methodical run the ball down the field and then get it in the end zone. And then the Tigers were back on the field because the offense, you know, had a miscue here or there. But, you know, Boise State's a good team. There's a great atmosphere up there in Idaho. I see why they don't lose football games up there. But we're back here at the Sim, and everything looks good. What is that? Is that a Southwest jet flying over there? The sun's in my eye. I can't really tell. But looking really good. And I think that this is going to be a great occasion. You talk about get-right games. This is one where Memphis has a chance to do it. Quick stat. You know, this series has been going on since 1925. 1925. UT Martin only has four wins, though. But the last win they got, wow, that was against Justin Puente in his second year. They came in here in a Raven Lane
1: game. That was first game. That was his first game.
2: Oh, it was his first game. I thought that was the first game of the second year.
1: No.
2: Okay.
1: Oh, no. That was his very first game. I'll never forget that night.
2: Yeah. So,
1: absolutely.
2: Yeah. So, you know, this don't put it past them. I'll tell you right there. Come in here, be loud, be proud, be ready to go. Let's get this ball game and get it done.
1: All right, Jarvis, got one of our special guests. We'll go ahead and let you go. We'll talk to you in the second hour. Thanks a lot. Jarvis Greer in the press box, a broadcast analyst. We'll hear from him at 5 o'clock. He and Dave will set the scene. We've got one of our special guests coming up. Before we do that, as the fans are entering the stadium, let's check in with Tim Van Horn. He's got our game day weather.
4: Tiger fans, no surprise. It's another hot one in the Mid-South. Kickoff temperature in the mid to upper 90s this afternoon. As we get into the evening hours, into the second half, temperatures finally drop below 90 degrees. The good news, overnight skies will be mostly clear. Overnight lows should dip in to the mid-70s, but then another hot near 100 degree Sunday. From the University of Memphis's class of 93, I'm meteorologist Tim Van Horn saying, go Tigers, go!
1: Thank you very much, Tim. As fans continue to make their way in, there's hydration stations. If you need help, there's people out here to help you, and you can text as well at 901-300-2226 if you have any issues. Talking to our second guest, and he is no stranger. He's able to walk up, as we always do our pre-setup and everything. He's a guy that knows when to just throw the headsets on, where the mic goes and everything, and it's Jason Baker, Executive Director of Champions for Literacy. Jason, how you doing these days?
5: I'm great, Jeff. Good to see you.
1: Another one out here at Simmons Bank Liberty Stadium. For those that don't know, that have not heard you before, because you and I have talked a lot, but if you've not heard about it before, because it used to go by a different name, tell us, who is Champions for Literacy?
5: Yeah, great to be here, Jeff. We're a 12-year-old nonprofit that was started here in Memphis. If you know Tiger Sports, you know the Wilfong family. So they started asking the question 12 years ago, you know, how can sports and how can athletes impact childhood reading? And so we know reading and literacy, as I'm sure we'll talk about, is extremely important. And sports is a powerful way to impact causes in our community. So that's what we do. We work with athletes, sports teams, and corporate partners to impact elementary students in their reading.
1: Why, since you mentioned it, why is it important? I know you're going to tell us, because I think some people, they don't know. The numbers are pretty staggering. I don't think if you gave them some of the numbers, if you asked them, they would be anywhere near what you're about to tell us.
5: Absolutely, yeah. Reading is life. I mean, Jeff, you're reading through your whole your whole pregame here. You know, it is life. So nationally, only 31% of third graders are reading on grade level, and third grade is sort of that marker where it begins to predict economic trajectory and just life success for kids. In Memphis, only 25% of kids are reading on grade level in the third grade. And so we've got to get that right. If we get reading right, we get a lot of other things right, like financial literacy, like healthcare, et cetera.
1: All right. Tell us a little about how does Champions for Literacy use that power of sports to help impact childhood reading? I imagine that's the hook. I mean, kids like to play sports. If you can get them in there, then you can open them up to any issues, any deficiencies they have in reading. You can introduce that to them.
5: Yeah, it's bringing a cool factor to it, right? It's bringing a flair. I mean, kids love sports, as you said. They also love big experiences where they get access. And so tonight versus UT Martin, so thankful for the University of Memphis, you know, for a 12-year partnership together. It's amazing, but we've created a really amazing experience for some kids who've grown a lot in reading. So they got to participate in the Tiger Walk. They get to go on the field, be recognized, celebrated. So just how do, you know, the question we ask is, how do we create big moments for kids that celebrate them, reward them, and have them care about reading. And so that's what we're doing today, thanks to International Paper, who sponsored tonight's game.
1: What all you have going on here tonight for this game, because you're one of the big factors in this game tonight.
5: Yeah, we have 75 elementary students who showed reading growth last year. So they're all, if you go right out to the front there, they're out there. And nice. They got to welcome the team in on the Tiger Walk. In just a minute, they'll walk down on the field, get recognized. And then fans, as you see, as you're looking at the brand new screens, you'll see those kids up there waving. There'll be an announcement about what they've done and why they got to go on the field.
1: That sounds. I know that'll be a big thrill for them, all they've been able to do, hang out with the guys. All right, for people that want to get involved, whether, I don't know, where it's potentially financially, or they have a story, they learned to read late, or they got some help, or, you know, maybe they're an educator and they want to get involved. How do people get involved in various ways, and what do they need to do to contact you?
5: Yeah, this is one of those causes that once you start talking about it, everybody's going, oh, I have a connection to this, or, you know. So championsforlit.org is our website. So you can hit connect with us, send us a note. You know, really, I think the best way to explain it, Jeff, is as IP has created this big moment for readers today, we work with a lot of other corporate brands to do the same. So that might be taking a Memphis Tiger football player to a classroom to read to kids and sign books, right, and the corporation presenting a grant check, or it could be at a big sporting event. Yeah. So we can create those moments, small or large. So visit our website, championsforlit.org, and reach out to us.
1: All right. It's always fun catching up with you and all the great things you guys do in the Memphis and the Mid-South community. I'm sure we're going to catch up with you a little bit later this season as well. But thanks for stopping by. Should be a fun one tonight.
5: Yep. Thanks, Jeff. You're the best.
1: All right. It's Jason Baker with Champions for Literacy. He's the executive director. We always thank him for stopping by as the fans continue to roll in tonight. Seeing a lot of them. In fact, somebody listening to us up in the founder suite tonight, Michael Fergie, had texted us. He's with First Horizon. He's up in that founder suite. He's Mr. Five Star, so stop by and say hello to Michael Fergie. We appreciate Michael for listening as always. We're going to take a break. When we come back, we'll see what's going on around the American Conference. We're going to kick it off at 6:02 tonight on the First Horizon Tiger Network from Learfield.
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1: Welcome back to the Tiger Sports Network pregame show. We are on the concourse tonight, just next to the Landers Plaza out here, enjoying the night. And a lot of people taking advantage, getting in early. They're at the plaza, checking out everything. And, again, a lot of stuff has been done. Again, thanks to Dr. Scott and the administration, from the parking, the increase of Memphis police present, improved traffic signage, one-way traffic on Glenn Rogers Senior Street coming off Central. That's formerly Hollywood, now named after Glenn Rogers Sr. Did that a couple years ago. That was a fun day when they renamed that street. Additional security staff updates on the ticket scanners. More points of sale. We got a grab and go right across from us here where we're sitting tonight. Mobile beverage kiosk. They've got the hydration stations, which will be big, I'm sure, tonight. And they've got a lot of those around the stadium tonight. And, again, if you need any assistance during the game, 901-300-2226. That's the number you need to text. Let's go ahead and take a look at your Memphis area Honda dealers scoreboard from around the American Conference. Have some finals in already, and this one a little bit of a surprise to me, Russell, because North Texas kind of flexed their muscle last week. They put it on UNLV, but a big rivalry game down in the state of Texas. They lost to Texas State 49-35, so Texas State put some points. That's a Pac-12 American game now.
3: Well, I think when you look at Texas State, I think they really won the football game up front. They rushed for 330 yards, ooh, and when you look at North Texas, just one-dimensional. They threw for 492 yards, but only 110 on the ground. But I think the difference was 1-for-4 on fourth downs. They had two critical turnovers.
1: That's the first win for Texas State. North Texas drops to 1-2. Hard-fought game at Kansas State. They do. They built a 17-10 halftime lead. State ahead of Tulane. They beat the Green Wave 31-20. So the Will Hall era out to a 1-2 start on the season.
3: I think when you look at Will Hall and offensively, they're struggling a lot. 165 yards passing, only 95 yards rushing. But the big difference was it wasn't any turnovers, but they gave up six sacks. That was the difference in the game.
1: Fourth quarter, 12-21 to go. A team we're going to see next year out of conference is going to be Toledo. They're one of the better teams in the MAC. Right now they hold a one-point lead, 28-27 over Temple. They're at the Glass Bowl in Toledo, 12-21 to go. It'll be neat to see a new uniform coming to Simmons Bank Liberty Stadium, but that's a really good matchup that Dr. Scott signed for the Tigers, and getting an idea maybe what they have playing a conference team in the American.
3: Hey, they play really good football. They're always good on defense. You look at today, you know, they got really good linebacker play. Secondary is good. I actually picked them 24-20. I thought Toledo would be able to beat Temple.
1: 5 o'clock tonight, East Carolina going to Old Dominion. ECU's 0-2, and that's a team a lot of people said to be the dark horse to get into the championship game. Now, it's non-league. They've not played a league game, but they are 0-2 on the year. They need to get some momentum.
3: Definitely trying not to go 0-3, and when you look at it, I think Old Dominion has all the pieces to be able to win. They run the football effectively. I think at the end of the day, ECU goes 0-3.
1: All right, the Shula Bowl down in the Miami area, Florida International and FAU will hook up tonight. Both teams 1-1. FAU last week put some points, and that's why they brought that coach in from Texas Tech a couple of years ago, is to outscore people.
3: I think that's going to be a tough-fought game. I think FAU wins it in the second half.
1: Also at 5 o'clock, Charlotte going to App State. Charlotte 0-2. We remember they lost to the Citadel the first week, and I understand they just lost their number one running back, so it could be a long year for the 49ers.
3: It's going to be a long year.
1: So 6 o'clock tonight, along with the Tigers, Western Michigan 1-1 going to Rice. Western Michigan, of course, had that weird game where, to be frank, they beat Michigan, although they put a second back on the clock, and they're 1-1. They'll be down at Rice. We'll watch that Western Michigan game because they're going to be hosting Boise here in a week or so.
3: Honestly, I think Western Michigan wins this game running away.
1: Delaware State tonight at South Florida. South Florida 2-0, but they've not been beating the brakes off of people. They're under a new head coach as well inside the American. It'll be the game, FCS game for them, so you would expect them to be 3-0 after that.
3: Yeah, South Florida shouldn't have any issues with that.
1: Big challenge, big opportunity at 7 o'clock, UTSA at number one Texas. If you're UTSA, you've been playing well, but you hope they put a lot of emotion in that Ohio State game last week. But if you're going to pull off an upset, you got to get off to a a quick start.
3: I think Texas is the better team, but they're going to need to get some turnovers and be able to control the time of possession if they want to win the game.
1: East Texas A&M at Tulsa, who is 2-0. Now, Tulsa's had a really nice start to the year with a big win.
3: I think Tulsa has the better athletes. I think when you look at the second half, I think they have more offensive weapons. I think they win this football game.
1: And UAB at 7 o'clock tonight down at Louisiana. Both teams 1-1. Louisiana is always solid. We'll kind of get a little bit better idea what we think UAB may have, because that's going to be our next home game in 3 weeks.
3: Honestly, I think it's going to be tough for Alex Mortensen there. I think Louisiana wins this game running away.
1: That is your American Conference scoreboard, brought to you by your Memphis area Honda dealers. We'll take a look at some top 25 scores in hour number two. In the meantime, we're going to take a timeout. When we come back, David Lotion sits down with the head coach of the Memphis Tigers, Charles Huff. Comes your way next on the First Horizon Tiger Network from Learfield.
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0: Welcome back to Simmons Bank Liberty Stadium. We get ready for the Tigers and for the Skyhawks. It's going to be interesting. It's time for the Coach Huff pregame show. And, Coach, let's take a look back first. I know you've looked at all the video, and you were talking about learning from mistakes. What were the things that you most got out of that Boise loss that you can make this team better from?
2: I think, obviously, when you go back and look at the film, there's a lot of opportunities that, because of a lack of details or fundamentals, we weren't able to execute. And when you play really good teams like we're going to play this week and the rest of the schedule, you can't miss those opportunities. They take advantage of them. You don't. The beauty of it is there's a lot of things that are correctable. There's a lot of things that we have control over that we can improve on. I think sometimes it takes a punch in the gut to really open your eyes and see some of those things. A lot of those things showed up at times in other games. We were able to overcome them with, you know, a better play or, you know, something going our way. And, you know, last week we just weren't able to overcome those things. But when you look at them, they're all correctable. We've got a team that understands that every week is going to be a challenge. And the more we shoot ourselves in the foot, or the more we don't do what we can do to be successful, the harder it is to win.
0: Yeah, the toughest thing for me as a guy looking from the outside to figure is this such a game of momentum, or was there just a moment where they wore Memphis down? Because I go back a couple of minutes left in this first half, and you're in control of the game, and they got a fourth and long, and they get a 37-yard touchdown out of that fourth and long play. That changed momentum so much, or was it they just bludgeoned you, in the words that you used, that really changed the complexion of that game?
2: I think it's a combination. In every football game, there's five or six plays that end up writing the story. There was probably about a 50-second period on the game clock where they took the momentum and we had an opportunity to stop it and or take it back. Ultimately, those plays add up. You're going to end up playing 80 plays on defense at some point. That's about what normal teams play, 70 to 80 plays. But when you don't change the momentum in those six or seven plays and you don't know exactly when they're coming, if you don't change the momentum, then it makes the next 20 or 30 plays that much more critical. And right there in that 50-second, they get the fourth and sixth touchdown. We come back offensively. We've got a guy running open. Our quarterback gets hit. Instead of a touchdown, we have an interception. They come back and get a long run. They get into the fringe. They run a reverse. So before you know it, you got four plays where they get 14 points. We don't get anything. So those are the plays, and those are the moments in games where our competitive discipline has got to come in, our competitive poise. We got to play one play at a time. We can't allow the last three plays or the last series to kind of affect the next series. Those are moments where the balance comes in offensively. If we come back and score after their fourth and sixth touchdown, we're still in the same spot. It's back to sparring match. But when you get hit twice with two good blows and you're waiting for the bell and the bell doesn't come, those things add up. Learning opportunity. We've done that to other teams in moments and games. Now we've seen what it feels like to be on the other side, and now we know how we've got to prevent it or play through it once it's all said and done.
0: Well, in your first chance now to correct those fixables is against this UT Martin ball club. Pick to win the OVC, a coach who's been there 21 years, and you've been in the business a while. You don't see many of those.
2: Yeah, I got a lot of respect for Coach Simpson. I recruited his oldest son, who is now playing in the NFL, so got a chance to meet him. When I was in the OVC, he was still there. I think it speaks a lot to his program, his culture, to be somewhere for 20 years and have the success that he's had. Obviously, people are going to say, well, you should do X, Y, and Z against this opponent or whatever it may be. For us, it's about reestablishing who we are, right? We've played games where we've looked really good. We've played games where we didn't look good. We've played quarters where we looked pretty good. We've got to establish for ourselves who we are and who we're going to be to start playing a lot more consistent football, regardless of the opponent. If we go out today and miss 17 tackles and turn the ball over and don't get guys on the ground, we're going to lose. So it doesn't matter who we're playing. It's about how, who and what we're going to be moving forward. I think today's a great opportunity against a really good opponent. They're going to challenge us with some things that we've had issues with before in the past. They're going to give us some opportunities to explore some other areas of our operation in all three phases. So we've got to really focus on what can we do and how we play today. Obviously, a lot of respect for Coach Simpson. He's got a lot of really good players, so it's going to be a challenge.
0: Yeah, they were picked to win their league, the OVC, so you know that you have to have respect, and I definitely hear that from you. What are the things, as you figure out yourself, that you think you have to establish in this particular game?
2: Yeah, we've got to tackle. You know, we've played games where we've tackled well. We've played games where we haven't tackled great. Defensively, we've got to be a lot more technically sound. We are extremely physical. We're extremely a high effort, but you got to be detailed. You can't just run into the wall. We've also got to do a better job of communicating. Some of the issues we had last week was a lack of communication. Assuming that the guy next to you knows or heard or thought of is one thing, but communicating so you're all on the same page. Offensively, we got to improve our third down. You know, we're a little big little. You know, we're going to hit an 80-yard bomb or we're going to punt. So we've got to improve our third down to extend drives. We've also got to do a better job in the red zone. When we get in the red zone, we've got to be able to get touchdowns. So those are the things that I'm looking for from our team today. The score doesn't matter to me. How many yards doesn't matter to me. Can we clean up the fundamental and detailed things that have cost us the last few weeks?
0: Those sustained drives that you're not getting, those have cost you time of possession. How important has that been?
2: Yeah, that doesn't matter to me. If you go out there one play and you score a touchdown and you spend 30 seconds on the field and you do that six times, you're going to like the result. For us, we've got to be able to finish drives with points. And I think that's the balance that we haven't gotten yet, right? We've been up tempo and either we're three plays and we're coming off the field or we're two plays and we score. A lot of stats out there are important to show you who you are and paint the picture. The only one that matters is, do you have more points than them at the end of the game? So we've got to focus on scoring more points rather than, well, we held the ball for 50 minutes, but we got 3 points. Well, that's not going to be good either. So we've got to do a better job finishing drives with points. We've got to do a better job of defensive suffering well. When you go out there, it's your job to stop them. So the balance that we need is not necessarily balancing the amount of time. It's, do we have more points than they have? And what happens is if you're scoring more points, it changes what the other offense is able to do. So you probably get off the field quicker. I think it kind of works itself out. So for us, scoring points, defensively getting off the field, I think will fix our problem.
0: Any changes or additions in personnel for this game today?
2: No, obviously we're at that point in the season where we've got to try to start playing some other guys. We've played moderately the same few guys, but we're at that point in the season where our practice model has developed some guys that we've got to rotate in. It's a long season, so we can't just play the same 11. We've been preparing for this, you know, getting those younger guys ready via practice and meetings and those type of things. So hopefully today we can start rolling some guys in throughout the game to allow us to figure out what this roster truly looks like as we go down the road.
0: All right, Coach, best of luck.
2: Thanks, guys. Go Tigers.
0: That is Charles Huff. Let's send it back upstairs. Here is Jeff Brightwell.
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1: Well, the Tigers kicking it off at 6:02 this evening against Tennessee Martin. Before we go upstairs, Russell, good to see a good crowd coming in. I knew the pre-sale number the other day, so I think we're going to have another really nice crowd tonight.
3: Awesome. I don't know if it's going to be a sellout, but it's good to see all these Tigers, this gray and blue coming in. So hopefully everyone gets hydrated and enjoy a good football game.
1: Well, there's no other big games going on around the country tonight. It is Tennessee Martin and Memphis, so we're glad to see you here this evening. We're going to make our way upstairs. When we come back, David Lotion and Jarvis Square will set the scene for the press box on the First Horizon Tiger Network from Learfield.
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1: We welcome you back to Simmons Bank Liberty Stadium. Game number four of the year. Only the second game at home this year. It's great to be back after the trip to Boise. The Tigers 2-1 taking on a team from about 2 hours away. A ball club that's been really good in the OVC. But limping in 1-2, that's the UT Martin Skyhawks. Everybody was talking about that game with Arkansas State and how many people came and the atmosphere, and it was a great night. There is no question about that. But there we learned afterwards were some flaws. It was the first game with the new stadium, and Dr. Scott and all the crew really put their minds to it. How can we get better? And they decided they're going to have increased MPD presence, improved traffic signage, so you could find your parking lot a whole lot easier. If you're on your way, you're going to see that's going to happen. One-way traffic on Glenn Rogers Street, so that will be the old Hollywood.
25: Right, right.
1: Glenn Rogers Sr., who we have a great deal of affection for, the former Tiger and Southside coach. So now going south, that street will be 2 hours before the game, so it's already started, and it's going to go north the other direction after the game for an hour. You will also see additional security staff. We got software updates to the ticket scanners. It's just a great effort to make it even better, and I know it will be. I don't think you're going to get the same crowd you got in game one, but I think you have a chance, even with this crazy 95 degree that feels like 99 heat. I think you're going to have a chance to get to close to 30,000 today.
25: Yeah, I think so. I think
8: we heard that they had sold roughly 27,000 by midweek. So I think that, that bodes well for the attendance here in renovated Simmons Bank Liberty Stadium already. Dave, we were wondering how the Landers Plaza would work out. Well, there's always, already a huge crowd over there. People on that side there taking part in the concessions and the being able to imbibe a little bit.
9: You know what the number one asset of Landers Plaza, besides the Landers trucks and cars that are there to see, you know what the number one asset?
8: Shade.
9: Correctamundo, buddy. How many people you think that have seats on the east side, stand there until it gets dark?
8: Oh, yeah.
9: I don't think there's any question about that. But I do really love the way the staff has put their heads together and said, we can make this better. We had flaws first time we've had the stadium this way, and it looks like everything's coming in a lot smoother.
8: Yeah, the biggest deal was the Wi-Fi going out, and that, you know, screwed up the magnetometer, you know, your ticket scanners and all that stuff. Plus, with the heat, people are waiting until the last second to go in the stadium if they're sitting on the east side, which is basically the big side of the stadium. You know, and come in here and roast in the sun. You know, and I made a promise. I said, well, it won't. There's no way it's going to be this hot for our second game in here, you know, after the first game.
9: Look, we're about 15 degrees over the norm.
8: You know, we're meeting HD. We're playing in HD. Heat dome that will just not leave the Mid-South. I mean, it covers a lot of ground, and it's hot, but, you know, it's hot in a lot of places, and they're still putting people in the stadium, so let's put as many as we can here in the sim to take on the Skyhawks tonight.
9: In the meantime, how will the Tigers bounce back from their only loss this year? And they had a 17-3 lead in that football game. The last 2 minutes and change of the first half really changed that game. I still think if Memphis were to have stopped them on a 4th and 6, there was a 52-second span. They scored 2 touchdowns. Tigers did have the lead at the half, but that changed the whole momentum of the game. And a lot of that had to do with poor tackling, and that is exactly what Charles Huff said. They had 17 missed tackles in the game, and if you're looking for improvement, well, you might want to see more air out of Marcus Stokes or more running out of Jalen Carter and Manny Covey. And by the way, Dallin Hayden's going to be back. He didn't even make the trip. He had an ankle injury. But I think it's got to be defense. The University of Memphis yields 490.7 yards per game, almost 491 yards a game. That is 133rd out of 138 FBS teams. I think you got to tackle tonight against this team. They're going to try to run the ball too, because they can't really throw that well. The Skyhawks have 0 touchdown passes in the 3 games they've played.
8: Yeah, their quarterback Tate Serber is 35 of 51 for 359 yards. No touchdowns, 2 interceptions. The Tigers have been opportunistic on defense. They have let other teams run up and down the field, but they don't let them score until the Boise State game last week. So, you know, and Coach Huff even said himself, I don't care, you know, what time of possession, how long you run all the yards you want. It's what matters is what's on the scoreboard at the end, the points. We want to score more points than they score. And if we do that, we win the game. And he just wants to keep it simple, stupid. If we have more points at the end of the game, that's all I'm worried about.
9: In the meantime, I think the UT Martin coaching staff with Jason Simpson at the helm is a great story. He is 131-100 in his 21st year. He is the third winningest all-time coach in the history of the OVC. And you think about this. How many coaches stay at the same school that lost 100 games at that school? That doesn't happen. But he's had to play 34 FBS teams, and he's only won 2 of those. Of course, he was never favored in any of those, including the very first FBS team, which won here in 2012, the very first game of Justin Fuente, as the Tigers' culture began to change. This guy Jason Simpson, he's a heck of a coach. He really is.
8: Yes, and he's not scared to come in and play these teams because, you know, they pretty much have to play the quote-unquote bigger schools to help them make budget. And, you know, this series has been going on. It's more than 100 years old.
9: It's 101 years old.
8: Yes, and so they've been playing this a long, long time, and they know what they have to do to make budget, but they're not afraid to come in here. You know, the last time that the Tigers and Skyhawks met, Memphis only won it 21-6. So it's not like, you know, it's going to be like a pushover cupcake.
9: That was the year after they lost. That was in 2013. We got the Memphis area Toyota dealers' keys to the game to make sure that does not happen again, that what happened in 2012. We'll bring you those in just a minute right here on the First Horizon Tiger Radio Network from Learfield.
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9: Welcome back at Simmons Bank Liberty Stadium, folks, filing in. That Landers Plaza looks absolutely gorgeous. We were talking about the history. You got to go back to 1925. That was the very first game between the Tigers and the Skyhawks. I'm not sure they were even the Skyhawks then. And the U of M leads the series 9-4-1. So this is the 15th, and the last one was played in 2013, and the Tigers did get them. They were down 6-0 in that game. They won 21-6. You know whose debut that was, Jarvis Greer?
8: That wasn't Paxton Lynch.
9: That was Paxton Lynch's very first game. How'd you like to listen to us, Jarvo and me, synced up to the TV in your home? 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That's S-Y-N-C, mygame.com, and they will show you how. Time now for your Memphis area Toyota dealers' keys to this game, and let's just start with running. And this Tiger running game, they got an offensive line we know is pretty stout. The first couple of games, they wore people down. You got three running backs in Covey and Carter, who's now the leading running back in the country by numbers. Dallin Hayden's back and hopefully healthy. He missed with a bad ankle. I think you got to really establish that run in this game that will help you sustain drives, help your time of possession, keep the other team off. And, you know, the other aspect of that is you got to convert on third downs. Memphis has not done as good a job as Charles Huff would like. Only 32% of the time have we seen conversions into First Horizon first downs.
8: It's been either feast or famine for Memphis offensively. Either they're throwing a bomb or they're hitting a big play on second down. Running the football, but when they get the third down, it just hasn't been there for whatever reason. We saw in the UNLV game, Marcus Stokes was able to hit a couple of slant patterns, hit Brady Klus on a couple of balls over the middle to keep some drives alive, but they haven't really had a chance to do that here in these last couple of games. And if they can do that, start to establish a rhythm where they can keep the ball moving, you know, quick stop route, quick outs, things like that, so you can stay ahead of the chains. Just stay ahead of the chains, move the ball methodically down the field. Now they're going to go if UT Martin decides to crowd the Memphis receivers wide, which I have no idea where they would want to do that after seeing what happened at Boise State. Memphis is going to take some deep shots, but if they lay off, then that's the time you got to hit some, you know, quick curls, quick look ins to set up the deep pass later, and also, you know, you spread them out so you can run the ball better.
9: Well, you know, Charles Huff also said part of the reason third down conversions have been poor is because somewhere in first and second down, you have not had third downs in short. And the other thing is you've missed opportunities in the red zone.
8: Yes.
9: You've had 8 scores out of 10 attempts at the red zone. 80%, that's not bad.
8: Right.
9: But when only 4 of those are TDs, 40%, that will upset a coach. So you've really got to start cashing in the AutoZone red zone.
8: Yeah, and he was really upset about that at Boise State. Tigers got in the AutoZone red zone 4 times in that game and only came away with two scores, and I think both of them were field goals. So that all their other scores were from, like, way, way outside, which was great to see. It's great to have an explosive team, but, you know, you got to be able to do some other stuff and methodically work the ball down its field.
9: So, Chavo, that's offense. Defense, I think it's pretty simple. You got to start tackling better. Mm-hmm. We mentioned the total defense is 133rd out of 138. A lot of that is fundamental tackling. And here's something interesting Charles told us last night in the production meeting.
8: Yes.
9: You got to make a decision in spring. Are you going to make tackling, physical, real tackling, a priority? Or are you worried about it spring and early fall because you don't want to have injury? Most schools go that way. That has been his decision here. He's not as deep as some of the Power Four teams. You can't afford to lose some of your frontline guys. But that really shows up in the year, and they have been. They spend 8 minutes a day with tackling dummies on fundamental tackling. They've really got to be much more efficient than they've been.
8: Well, and when you look at it, Arkansas State was able to move the ball against this Memphis team. The Tigers were off opportunistic defensively with the 4 interceptions in that game. You know, they got down to the red zone several times. Tiger picked them off. They don't score. And so, you know, that's, you like that part that they don't score, but you don't like the part that they move the ball down the field on you. Boise State was able to convert first down after first down after first down. That big back Dylan Riley was a stud hoss to try and bring down. And where they were tackling them in the first half, after a while, you know, that 40-minute, 20-minute time of possession, you know, where you're running up and you think you're going to put your face mask right into them, you're basically swinging arms out there. And that can lead to poor tackling.
9: Those are your keys to the game, brought to you by Toyota. Toyota, let's go places. Up next, we've got your starting lineup.

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7: We are about 38 minutes away from kickoff. Both teams out of the field. Tigers wearing white pants, white helmets with tiger stripes, blue jerseys, white numbers, and ladies and gentlemen, they're very readable.
8: Oh, my goodness.
7: The UT Martin Skyhawks wearing white helmets, white jerseys, navy blue pants with an orange border on the numbers that are navy blue, and they are very readable. Let's meet the starters, and we'll start
8: that
7: with the Skyhawks. The visitors lost to Central Arkansas. They were actually upset in this. They were in the top 25 preseason FCS poll. That knocked them out. They lost 36-24 to Central Arkansas. They beat Chicago State, a fairly new program, 42-7. Both those games were at home. And then they went on the road to West Virginia, and the Mountaineers pounded them 52-7.
8: Rich ride.
7: And now they are here. Their coach is Jason Simpson. We mentioned what a marvelous record in the OVC. He is 99-52 in the 20 years that he's been in the league. Third best all time, 131-100. But remember, 32 of those losses came to FBS programs. He was a decided underdog. And their pick to win the OVC this year, I don't know which quarterback they got. They got a redshirt freshman named Tate Serber. He's got the best numbers. They've got another guy that's a transfer from Grambling, originally from Orlando, named Julian Calvez. He could start. He's a grad student. And then they've got a redshirt sophomore from OB, Olive Branch. Went to Northwest Mississippi. He's a big guy, 6'4", 210, named Aiden Glover. I'm not sure who'll play.
8: Yeah, it's going to be flip a coin, I think. I think Super's the one, or Serber, rather.
7: Yeah, I think he's the guy.
8: Is going to be the guy. But it's something that, Coach up there, he's got a lot of guys from the Memphis area that come up to UT Martin and play. So they're going to have a lot of guys that this is a big game for them, getting a chance to come back home and play against the Tigers, which would be their hometown team. Maybe Memphis didn't recruit them. Well, the Tigers have a guy on their team that was at UT Martin last year, Taylor Burton. So, yeah, they got some talent over there, and they got something to prove when they come in here to the Sim tonight.
7: Well, they got two really good running backs, too. Chris Franklin's 5'11", 195, a redshirt junior out of Little Rock, averages 5'11",

0: 5.1 yards per carry. He's got 193 on the year. He had 85 yards against West Virginia. Mm-hmm. And Tommy Ansley is their big bruiser, 6'1", 220. Charles Huff said he's like a smaller version of Scataboo, the New York
1: Scataboo.
0: Giants running back. And Ansley has 5 touchdowns on the year. Their line, 2 grads, 2 redshirt seniors, and then a sophomore. So they are really experienced, 6'4 and a half, 316. Travis Gray, their right tackle, has gotten a bunch of preseason honors. They've only given up 2 sacks on the year. And then they've got some pretty darn good receivers. They got a slot back named Micaiah Sherrod, who he's got 9 receptions for 121 yards. They got a tight end who's also really good, Caleb Costner. They got a guy named Caleb Washington. He's also got 9 catches. And Deuce Oliver is a returner who can also catch the ball. 8 catches, 68 yards, and they run him on jet sweeps. Defensively, you mentioned they've got talent. Charles Huff said every one of these guys would be a 2 on his team, maybe even better.
1: Yeah, that's right. He said they know how to recruit, and they know how to get guys to come up to their program. It's just like kind of like Boise State. Boise State only had 1 transfer. They have a lot of retention. Well, they got a lot of retention at UT Martin on certain positions, and the defensive line is one of them. They're coaching these guys up, and they're doing very well. And it's one thing, you know, if you're saying, okay, well, you can be a 2 here. Well, I don't want to be a 2 here when I can go be a 1 there. You know, I can start there. So that's the reason why they
0: got. Well, they got a defensive end named Chris Wilson, who's from Alabama, who's outstanding, and then they got a big nose, 6'3", 280 redshirt junior from Georgia named Broderick Tommy. Those are their 2 stars. They have really 2 good defensive linebackers, an outside linebacker named John Betts, who came from Coffeyville. He's an Atlantan, and Jamarcus Smith, who transferred from Illinois State. Both those guys got preseason honors. Their best corner is probably Lamarion Price, and they got 2 really good safeties. The best is Trey Cotton. He's their leading tackler, and he was all preseason. He has their only interception, which is a 55 pickoff for a touchdown with the return. So he is pretty tough. That's how they'll line up again. They are 1-2 on the year. For Charles Huff and the Tigers, now 2-1. They hope to bounce back from the loss at Boise, their first loss this year. Let's start with the quarterback. It always starts up front with Marcus Stokes.
2: Marcus Stokes, quarterback, St. Augustine, Florida.
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8: Hunter Tipton, tight end, Timpson, Texas.
0: I'm going to give you one other name to think about. Not a starter, but he makes a difference. His name is Jermaine Hayes. He might be the best speedster.
1: Yeah, Jermaine Hayes was behind the defensive backs for Boise State pretty much all day. I think he picked up a couple of pass interference penalties against them when the Tigers were throwing long, and they just couldn't stay with him. And that's one thing. When you got speed, man, that makes a big difference in what you can do with your offense. So I think we will see the Tigers take a few chunks down the field in this game tonight.
0: Up front, the Tigers stay with that very veteran lineup where you've really got 3 redshirt seniors, a grad, and then just 1 regular senior. And he's the guy at left tackle. We start with him.
9: Xavier Allen, offensive tackle, Silver Spring, Maryland.
10: Skylar Grant, offensive guard, Fredericksburg, Virginia.
11: Philip Gray III, center, Nashville, Tennessee.
12: Maritza Valtzma, offensive line, Amersfoort, Nederland.
13: Aaron Karras, O-line, Arvada, Colorado.
0: That right side, Wadsma and Karras, they have been really effective, Jarvo.
1: Yeah, they have, and they've opened the holes for Jalen Carter to help allow him to be the nation's leading rusher. Can you believe that? The nation's leading rusher, collegiate rusher, resides right here in Memphis, Tennessee, plays for the U of M. Carter's not the biggest guy, but he's got speed, he's got want-to, and he's got a nose for the end zone. And, man, when they do that kind of delay, go up there and do the whole check out what's going on. Oh, there's a hole going, boom. And then he hits it really hard, and he's gone. And that they have already worked out a good synergy between themselves, and let's hope they get back to that in this game.
0: On the defensive side, we could see a lot of different players in this game. Charles Huff would like to see a couple of other new guys on the defensive line, at least one other linebacker and one other cornerback could play, but we start with the guy who's lived up to the billing, the defensive end on the left side.
14: Jamon Tapp, defensive line, Donaldsonville, Louisiana.
15: Taylor Burton, defensive tackle, Memphis, Tennessee.
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18: Mike Montgomery, linebacker, Seattle, Washington.
19: Zach Ruffin, linebacker, Philadelphia, Mississippi.
0: Zach Ruffin, by the way, leads the way in tackles. He's got 24, and 19 of those tackles are solos. The defensive backfield always starts with the guys on the corner, and the guy that we start with is a guy that was one of the few who returned from a year ago.
20: Chauncey Logan Jr., cornerback, Providence, Rhode Island.
21: Ellis Ellis, cornerback, Nashville, Tennessee.
22: Ian Foster, safety, Brandon, Alabama.
23: Amir Foster, DB, Miami, Florida.
24: Dylan Smith, safety, Dallas, Texas.
0: Ian Foster, by the way, the number two tackler on the year so far. You could see a new guy named Trey Moody, a freshman out of Birmingham, at one of the cornerback positions. And you will definitely see Anthony Richard, the junior, who played for Charles Huff at both Marshall and Southern Miss. And this defense, there's a little pressure on them because Charles Huff went out of his way to identify the fact that they're 131 total defense in the country, 109 pass defense. They got to shore that up.
1: Yeah, Tigers giving up 279 passing yards per game. That is not what you want. They're 2-1, but giving up that many yards, 490 yards total defense, that's not what you want.
0: Nope.
1: But if you can shore up something, yeah, and it's not like they've been totally out of position. They've been there on a lot of plays. A couple of times, especially Boise State, they were able to, and that young freshman they had was really good, they were able to break some tackles there late in the game and get some big chunk yardage to make it look, you know, that's not as good as what we want. But you got to get in position. You got to get people on the ground.
0: And we should point this out. They are giving up 490 yards.
1: Yeah.
0: The offense is compiling 400 and almost 87 yards.
1: Right.
0: So there's not that much difference. Those are a look at the starters for both sides. Next up, Russell's routes to victories. Jeff's going to take a look at scores from around the Memphis area and the country on the Memphis area Honda dealer scoreboard. That'll be a lot of fun. There are some surprises, that's for sure. And we're not very far from game time right here on the First Horizon Radio Network from Learfield.
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9: Quickly, Russell Copeland. Copeland all the way down to the 30, the 20. Touchdown, Buffalo. And the throw is to Copeland for a touchdown. Russell Copeland. His first of the year. And the first of his career.
8: Well, Russell, as we take a look at this ball game and take a look at what you're going to key on your routes to success, let's start off a little bit with offense. And Coach Charles Huff said, look, Tennessee Martin's got some weapons out there, but they've got to take care of themselves.
10: Yeah, we just need to focus on getting better for next week, or it'll be the same result. It doesn't matter who you're playing. If you don't tackle well, they're going to beat you. If you don't score in the red zone, they're going to beat you. So we need to focus on getting better for next week. We need to focus on getting better at tackling. We need to focus at getting better at red zone offense. We got to focus on running the ball better. We don't have the ability to look ahead to anything but what the good Lord has given us, which is the opportunity to get better moving forward next week.
8: Russell, Charles Huff's talked a lot about tackling and defense and so in the numbers, but the third down efficiency on offense has really stuck out. Said, look, when you win, it kind of masks it over, but when you lose, that's when they really pay attention.
11: Well, the offense has to be efficient. As far as total yards, they're nearly 500 total yards, but I think as far as third down efficiency, they have to win on first and second down to be able to make third down able and manageable to be able to get. I think when you get behind the chains, it makes it long on second down, it makes it long for third down, so therefore it affects your play calling. But being efficient, not having a lot of false starts, I call them drive killers.
8: That's what Kevin Decker calls them, too. He talks about penalties, negative yardage, turnovers, kill the drives. Cannot have those.
11: Absolutely, but there are some good things that you can take from last week and you can take through the season. As far as explosive plays, this offense is capable of making explosive plays, but as far as third down goes, you have to win on those early downs. But I would like to see them inside the red area, be able to score touchdowns, and be able to take advantage of the miscues from the defense as far as getting turnovers and be able to turn those into touchdowns.
8: Meanwhile, Charles Huff said defensively they've just got to tackle.
10: Yeah, we didn't do a really good job with our approach angles. We didn't do a great job with our leverage. We didn't do a good job running our feet. We got to coach better. We got to coach tackling better. In practice, because it showed up today. You miss tackles against this type of team, and the yards add up. And we did that in droves today, especially in the second half. So we got to work better. We got to work better tackling drills. We got to work better leverage. Hopefully we'll get a chance to see it on film, and it will kind of correlate to the drills we're doing. We got to do more of them. We got to do a better job of coaching our guys to get in better position, but it showed up today.
8: Interesting enough, so in the spring drills, they didn't do a ton of actual contact tackling in the spring and even early in the fall because he wanted to make sure you're not going to lose a Jamon Tapp to injury, and you know you don't play Oklahoma or Bull in the Ring anymore, but he wanted to make sure he had a healthy team coming into the season.
11: Well, absolutely. It's about getting – the offender on the ground. And when he talks about angles, I mean, be able to attack the correct hip, get your head across the correct hip and be able to wrap up. And I also, you have to rally around the football, because if one guy misses the tackles or slow him down, you need to have two or three other guys rallying around the football. And I think that's something that the defense didn't do. And also, Jeff, when you look at that, it's about communicating. Communicating, put your guys in position. So therefore, if you do miss a tackle, you've communicated where you have other guys to come and fill it up.
8: Going into the Boise State game, you, Russell, you and I talked about how great the special teams had been so far this year. Then you turn around, you get the return for the score, and you get a block kick early in the ball game that could have been, you know, that was a momentum killer big time on the first possession.
11: You know, Jeff, absolutely. Last week, that was one of the keys that we talked about. I thought in order for the Tigers to win last week, they had to win on all three phases. And what I would like to see this football team do is to be able to respond. What I mean by respond, when you get down, be able to respond, whether it's on special teams, whether it's on offense and defense. But on special teams have to be special.
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8: Well, we are less than 17 minutes away from the opening kick tonight. And meanwhile, in the concourse in the Halo, the director of athletics, Ed Scott, going around checking on the operations, talking to the fans as Ditch was out there breaking down for us and saw Ed Scott interacting with the fans one-on-one. And again, Russell, you and I talked about that. Such a neat thing. ADs are pulled a million different ways, but to him have that personal touch to whether you're a fan in a suite or you've got one of the cheap tickets, he wants to make sure you have the best experience you can.
11: Well, that just shows how much he cares about this program. He wants to make everyone comfortable.
8: Let's take a look at what's going on around the Olympic sports. Brooks Monaghan's club has been hit huge by injuries this year. They're 4 or 5 deep with injuries. 2 starters. They've got an All-America out, a midfielder of the year that's been banged up, but he manages to be in first place on the top 30 RPI with a nice 2-0 win the other night at the Park Avenue campus over the Rice Owls.
0: Yeah, a big win tonight, man. You know, sometimes when we get to league play, people just expect us to win. And, you know, I've always said winning is not easy, and I don't ever want to come across to you guys because I know I brought up, you know, the injuries we've had. I'm not here to hide that. You know, those are curveballs, and this is not the team that started the season. And so there's been some highs and lows through the injuries and other stuff, but to see this team come together tonight was a huge win.
8: Russell, of course, one of your daughters, a big soccer player, and when everyone's healthy and it's rolling, it's great. But to see a coach like that, to have 4 or 5 starters out, still be in first place and still in contention for an at-large, pretty impressive the job he's doing this year.
11: It's very impressive. I think when you look at that, that goes to recruiting. And, you know, the old cliche is when someone gets hurt, it's the next person up. And I think he's done a good job of coaching some of the younger players that have not started. But he's done a great job of keeping that train rolling.
8: Meanwhile, Cherie Lindsey Jones' volleyball team got off to a slow start. She had high expectations, but all of a sudden, Ole Miss comes into town on Tuesday night, and the Tigers get a 3-1 win over Ole Miss. Talked to Caitlin Little after the game, and they had a slow start to the first set, and they won the next three, but talked about what was said between sets to get them going.
1: Yeah, definitely. After the first set, I think that we just reminded each other to stick to the scout and honestly, like, not pay attention to what their jersey name is, but what we have on our side of the court, and I think that ended up helping us win this match.
8: Caitlin Little also talked about this team starting to hit their stride. Since then, they've won 2 more. That's 3 in a row now for Tiger Volleyball. They started out 1-6, and now are 5-6 on the year.
1: I definitely think so, and that's just what you see with teams who are rebuilding and have a lot of younger athletes on the team and also a lot of transfers as well. We're just figuring out together, but these past few games, I feel like we've been getting to be the team that we are, and I think it definitely showed tonight with the fight that we had after the first set.
8: Russell, always good to see all of our teams winning, and as Cherie Lindsey Jones took that program over last year, her best player got hurt 10 matches in the season. She's got Amanda Hart back, and then she brings in all these new athletes this year. 3 weeks in, they're starting to feel themselves now. They're ready to really get going.
11: As you can see, Jeff, they're finding their stride, and it's all about continuity. They're knowing how to play with each other, and has shown in the win column, winning 3 straight.
8: That is what's going on around the University of Memphis right now in Olympic sports. Meanwhile, men's soccer sitting at 4-1-1 right now. Russell, they are top 20 RPI, top 30 strength of schedule. They start conference play at home tomorrow night against FAU at 7 o'clock at the Park Avenue campus. Richard Mulrooney's team, don't want to jinx it, but going into league play, they've set themselves up for postseason play.
11: Hey, we're gonna keep it like this here, but they're off to a great start, and that's good for the men's team.
8: On the go and want to stay connected to live college sports anywhere in the country, download the free Varsity Network app available on Apple and Android. It's easier than ever to listen live and keep up with your favorite teams. Don't miss a moment. 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When we come back, we'll take a look at some top 25 scores. Again, we kick it off at 6:02, so a little under 13 minutes away on the First Horizon Tiger Network from Learfield.
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8: 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We told you the American scores a little bit earlier. Let's take a quick look, see what's going on around the top 25 so far today. And let's take a look at the finals earlier this morning and afternoon. 19th ranked Michigan 52-17 over UTEP. Second ranked Georgia 45-17 at Arkansas. And I know the fan base wound up over there right now for a lot of various reasons, but for most of the first half, Ryan Silverfield's team stuck in there, but fifth-ranked Georgia just way too much by the time you get in the second half.
11: I mean, I think it's a rebuilding year for Arkansas. You're playing against the top five team in the country, so that's really expected.
8: Sixth-ranked Ohio State, no issue with Kent State, 59-3. 14th-ranked Penn State over Buffalo, 55-13. Friday night, last night, fifth-ranked Miami, 33-20 over Wake Forest. It was 13th-ranked Texas Tech, just got past 22nd-ranked Houston, 28-26. Big one last night, and when you do this late in the game, it usually comes back to haunt you. Dan Lanning, and we love him, he's a former defensive coordinator, but had a chance to kneel on the ball up 77-0 near the end of the game, decided to chunk one to make the final 84-0 over Portland State. And you do that, people, sometimes that comes back to get you later in the season.
11: Of course. I mean, that's not sportsmanship. I mean, you don't like to see that.
8: So 84-0. Quickly in progress, Rutgers leading 12th-ranked trailing USC 42-28 in the fourth. Also in the fourth, it is 23rd-ranked Louisville leading 16th-ranked SMU 41-37. 17th-ranked Utah leading Utah State 33-0. 2 minutes left in that ball game. 9th-ranked Texas A&M trailing Kentucky at home 31-21, 1 minute 57 left of the game. It's going to be a big win for Kentucky, 10-point lead with less than 2 minutes to go.
11: Absolutely. I mean, I think they've been playing hard the entire year, but it'll be huge for Kentucky to get this one out.
8: Fourth-ranked Indiana leading Western Kentucky, 31-0, about 8 minutes to go in that game, 13 minutes to go. 18th-ranked Iowa leading Northern Iowa, 49-0. They're in another delay It's going to be a long night, especially for whoever loses. But Mike Norvell's Florida State Seminoles right now leading 21-13 at 10th-ranked Alabama. Look, that's both fan bases barking, so one of them's going to bark a little bit louder tonight.
11: Well, Alabama scored before the lightning delay, but see if Florida State can be able to hold on to the lead. But as you talked about, both coaches are on the hot seat. I think maybe Alabama has seen us a little bit hotter.
8: 20th-ranked Missouri will host Troy tonight at 6, 6:30. Michigan State at 3rd-ranked Notre Dame, 7th-ranked LSU at 8th-ranked Ole Miss tonight at 6:30. Also, 11th-ranked BYU at Colorado State, New Mexico at 24th-ranked Oklahoma, West Virginia at 25th-ranked Virginia, Kennesaw State at 15th-ranked Tennessee Knoxville, and then UTSA at number one Texas. That's at 7 o'clock. Quick final thought before we take our last break.
11: Well, I just would like to see the Tigers come out and play efficiently. You cannot allow UT Martin to be able to hang around, to be able to gather momentum, come out the gate strong, and be able to finish this team off. Do not let this team gain momentum.
8: 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Let's pause 10 seconds for station ID. 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
8: Russell and I will be back in the half. We'll take a look at first half numbers. We'll break down the first half. We'll be here in the press box for the postgame show as well. It's the final line conference game of the season. Bye week, then we open up American Conference play. When we come back, Dave Lotion, Jarvis Greer, Greg Gasson, take you through the first half. Memphis Tigers and the Tennessee Martin Skyhawks coming your way next on the First Horizon Tiger Network from Learfield.
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10: Now, people want to see points being scored, right?
9: Shoulder, up in the air, the catch is made. Touchdown, Tigers. It's intercepted. The second pick in the game.
10: You got to have a D-line, you got to have a quarterback, and you got to have some juice.
9: The Tigers take the lead on another long run. 64 yards, ladies and gentlemen.
12: It's game time.
9: Got the first down and more to the 50. Foot race down 40, 30, 20. Goodbye. The Tigers take the lead.
10: We got to spread the field. We got to put our players in space.
12: The opening kickoff is presented by First Horizon Bank. Memphis is ready. The Tigers are ready. And First Horizon Bank is ready. First Horizon is proud to be the official bank of the Memphis Tigers. Here's the opening kickoff with the voice of the Tigers, Dave Woloshin.
13: Sam, it's 94 degrees outside. Feels like 97. Should be down to 84 by the end of the game. Not much wind, only 4 miles per hour. Little gust that may go to 7. It is definitely hot outside. I really commend the people that are sitting on the east side in this heat. Plaza is full. Really good crowd on hand for game number 2. The Skyhawks won the toss. First time Memphis has lost a coin toss this year. They elected to receive. So, Jarma, the Tigers got what they wanted. They always want the ball in the second half.
14: That's what the coach said. Coach Huff says, hey, look, you know, anything can happen. You know, first series, you know, you might pick up a fumble. You might get a pick. And then you get the ball. He likes to have the ball to start the second half.
13: Tarek Ahmed Basic will kick it off almost every time he kicks it. It is going to be a touchback, and here's the
14: this
13: kick
14: is another
13: high,
14: one.
13: And it is 8 yards deep into the end zone, right by the FedEx logo, and out of bounds it goes. Out of the back of the end zone, another touchback for him, so that will be his 11th touchback out of 12 kicks.
14: So he's pretty good at that.
13: I'd say he's pretty solid.
14: And those are booming kicks, man. That thing was like, it barely got the blue. It was almost in the white on the outside.
13: So the Skyhawks will take over from their own 25. They average 24 points a game. They're going to start their big back, Tommy Ansley. We're going to check to see who that quarterback is, as they have played 3 different quarterbacks this year, and it's going to be the redshirt freshman out of McKenzie, Tennessee, Tate Serber. A little delay before we get things started. Sun's starting to go down, but it is definitely in the faces of those on the east side. All those in the tower and at the plaza and below that, they look very comfortable.
14: Yeah, the stands are kind of full over there because, hey, you can sit in the shade over there. I do believe a lot of people that have tickets over here on the east side are enjoying themselves on the plaza as long as they can before they'll come take their seats.
13: Not sure why we have a delay. The refereeing crew, by the way, is American from the AAC. Justin Ackley, your referee. It'll be Tyson Moser doing the replays, and I think they are having a problem with the play clock stuck on 24.
14: It's like basketball, NBA here. Oh, now it's at 25.
13: So they're slowly but surely getting that right. They got it, and I think we're set to go. And now we're getting somebody who's coming out, a tech guy, to talk to the referees. So we've got the play clock.
14: No, it went out.
13: It's completely out now there. Now it just went back to 25. So
14: now it's out again. They may have to keep it on the field so they can go ahead and get started. But, the play clock was at 24, and it never did cycle back up. You know, after the kickoff, it never did cycle back up. It keeps coming on, flashing on and flashing on.
13: Yeah.
14: So I think they're just going to keep it on the field.
13: They had it at 40 for a second there, and it went away.
14: I think a 24-second play clock. Be out of here.
13: Be
14: just a little bit.
13: Yeah. Supposed to be at 40. Right now, we don't see a thing at all. And that's how we're going to start the game. So Serber is in a shotgun. He's got twins left. He sends his tight end, who is an H-back, in motion right side. Now, 2 receivers both sides. Here's the snap. Serber wants to throw. He's going to look to the left side. It's over the middle eventually. It is caught that time by their best receiver, Micaiah Sherrod, and he is going to get across the 35, 40, and out of bounds on the Tigers sideline. at the 41-yard line. Anyway, they're going to get 16 yards right off the bat on a pass play, and that is not their strength. Ansley stays in the game. Cerber's one for one. They've got it at their own 41 right hash. Here's the snap, play fake. They throw and incomplete. Looking in the flat. That time they were looking for Deuce Oliver. That was well covered. I'm not sure if that was a throwaway, but the Tigers were right there, I believe. Elijah Kinsler was right near where that receiver was going to be. So here's a second down and 10.
14: Well, Kinsler was right near the quarterback. That was Dylan Smith that was right near the receiver, and I think that was more a throwaway.
13: By the way, the game clock not working as well. Here's a quick snap. Throw right flat. Ball caught. Great coverage. Down at the line of scrimmage for no gain. Chauncey Logan went right over and got the wide receiver and brought him right down. That was a great play by Logan.
14: You know, this whole place has been rewired in the renovation of it, so some glitches here and there. We're getting a glitch with the play clock now, but the people are in their seats, and they're looking for some good football, especially here on third down from this Tiger defense.
13: So here's a third down and 10 for the Skyhawks at their own 41. Two receivers right, now man in motion. They've got three receivers on that right side. One of the numbers on the left side. That ball on the right hash. Here's the snap. Server's got a lot of time. Now it breaks down. He's going to throw it into the flat. It's caught. Tigers miss a tackle into Tiger territory. 50 and then 45 to the 43-yard line. Tommy Ansley, the running back out of the backfield, was left 4th read, and they get 16 on that one.
14: The DB went for the pick on that play, and it looked like it went right through his hands. He was in perfect position to make the pickoff, and it went right through his hands right to the defensive back.
13: Trips left, one right. Here's the snap. They give it to Ansley this time right up the middle. Nice push across the 40 to the 39-yard line, and then he's brought back. It'll be a pickup of 4. The Tigers were pretty good there at stopping that. Elijah Kinsler again was the main defensive player to stop the momentum.
14: Well, on that previous play, the coaches would tell you, if you go for the pickoff, you better get it, especially if you're out there one-on-one on the outside with nobody behind you. Fortunately, the Tigers were able to get him on the ground.
13: Ansley to the right of the quarterback. Cerber again on second down and 6. Twins right and left. The U of M's going to rush 5 this time, and here's the play fake. Cerber over the middle, incomplete, and almost picked off that time. Tigers had Ellis right in the area, just couldn't bring it in. It'll set up 3rd down and 6.
14: That's what you call jumping the route. He knew that that was going to be a deep post pattern. He was in front of the receiver, so it looked like the quarterback was almost throwing it to him. QB saw that Ellis was right there in the way, so he threw it high so Ellis couldn't make the pick.
13: They're one of one on 3rd down to conversions. They have 2 right and left. Now they send the man in motion right to left. He goes right back. Long count. Here's the snap. Cerber wants to throw. Rushed. He's going to try to run. He's not getting anywhere. He got to the Tiger 41. They lost a yard and a half. It'll be 4th down and 8.
14: Nice tackle there. Did he lose a yard? So that's another sack for Memphis. And are they in no man's land here? Are they going to try to go for this? Because they've still got the offense on the field. But a great tackle out there by Memphis. That was
13: Xavier Miles.
14: Xavier Miles gets his first sack of the season.
13: And that's the 10th for the Tigers on the year. They're going to go for it on 4th and 8.
14: Watch the middle of the field.
13: They send Sherrard in motion left. Now he comes back right, and they're confused. They're going to call timeout. We have no idea what the play clock was down to. We have no idea, frankly, how much time. Oh, this computer's not going to tell us either. The scoreboard says there's 20 minutes left here in the first quarter. We've got no score.
0: We'll be in a full media timeout.
13: It is a full media timeout. The Tigers looking at a 4th down on defense. After they've yielded some yards to their own 41-yard line, the Skyhawks have a 4th and about 8. What will they do? Accent Jewelers is proud to be the official jeweler and gold buyer of the Tigers, serving Memphis with trust since 1989. In the defense, Tiger fans will trust. We'll see if they can stop the Skyhawks on a 4th and long on their first possession when we come back here at the Sim on the Tigers First Horizon Radio Network from Learfield.
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0: Tiger back here at Simmons Bank Liberty Stadium. It's no score. First possession of the game. The Skyhawks started at their own 25. They've gone on 7 plays, 34 yards. They got a 4th and 8 coming. 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See why Corky's has been voted the number one barbecue joint in Memphis at any of their 4 locations. Corky's Barbecue is Memphis Barbecue. Our third member of the broadcast team, always down on the sidelines, is Greg Gaston. Can you fill us in on all these tech crazy nutso things that are going on?
1: Yeah, I wish I could talk to you in the tech language. I cannot, but I can tell you this. It looks like they are fidgeting right now with the play clock. They're trying to get that fixed. It's back on. The game clock still shows 15, but while there was no working of the play clock, the way they kept the time on the field, the back judge is the one who keeps the time, and then at 10 seconds what he does is he put his hands up in the air, and then at 5 he starts to count it down, because you verbally cannot get away with anything with a crowd. You can't hear it, so they have to do it with signals.
0: Chris Franklin comes in the game for the first time. He's to the right of the quarterback server. Tigers load the box. Middle of the field at the 41. 4th down and 8 for the Skyhawks. No score. First possession of the game. Long count by Serber. Play clock still at 18. Man in motion. Here's a pass play and a throw. Right side. They're looking for Sherrod. It's over his head. Incomplete. Chauncey Logan with good coverage there, and the U of M will get the ball over on down. So they give up 34 yards. They yielded a couple. There were 2 first downs in there, all coming by the pass. But the Tigers defense finally shuts the door.
2: Yeah, one of those passes could have been intercepted. The defensive back gambled and went for it. He didn't make it. They picked up a first down off that play. That would have taken a perfectly thrown ball to complete that pass on 4th down over Chauncey Logan. Tigers in business near midfield.
0: They got Tipton as an H-back on the left side. One man deep left to him. Right by the numbers on the right side in a line. Carter's your starting running back. Tipton goes in motion. Here's the snap screen. Right side to Hayes. Makes the catch 40. Makes a man miss. Is spun down about the 43-yard line. It'll be pickup of just a couple. It was exciting, but only 2. It'll be 2nd down and 8.
2: Good coverage by UT Martin on that swing, on that pass out there in the flat. They saw the formation. They saw the pass. They jumped the route. He had nowhere to go, really.
0: More bunched in look. This time they send O'Callaghan in motion. Stokes wants to pass. He's flush from the top pocket. Loses his hat. They ripped his helmet off. Now flags fly. The play is blown dead. That's going to be a penalty on UT Martin.
2: Yeah, I don't think he can take a guy's hat off and still continue the play. There were flags all over the place on that one. Had plenty of time to throw, and then the time ran out. He started to run, and then, boop, there goes his helmet. Somebody took his helmet off.
3: Personal foul. Face mask. Defense. 15-yard penalty. Automatic. First down.
2: You originally had a man in the flat, but that broke down. Looked over the middle. That broke down. And then he decided to run, and when he took off, that's when the helmet came off.
0: First penalty in the game. That's a 15-yarder. And so they'll walk it on the plus side down to the Skyhawk. 41-yard line. That's where the Skyhawks ended that last series at the Memphis 41. Now the Tigers have driven as far. Carter to the right of Stokes. Here's the read. They give it to Carter. Tries to go up the middle. There is not room at all. He got 1 yard to the 40. Tried to cut it back in the middle. That's where the ball will be snapped. But only 1 there. 2nd and 9. And give a lot of credit so far to that front line of the Skyhawks. They're keeping the Tigers run game in check. Carter, this time to the left of Stokes. 2 receivers left, 1 right. Here's the snap. Stokes with time. Throws to the left flat. The ball is caught. A great catch. Almost one-handed by Stanka Burnside. He had to go way down and get the ball just above the ground and bring it in. It's good for 10 and a First Horizon first down at the 30.
2: That's what we talked about in the pregame. You got to be able to move the sticks. You know, those little 6-yard outs, quick stops, quick look-ins. You complete those, you can get first down.
0: 2 left and right. Carter stays in the game to the left of Stokes. The ball's on the left hash 31. Fake to Carter. Here's a quick throw left side. It's caught. And fighting for room inside the 25-yard line is Hayes again. It's good for six. It'll be second down and four.
2: Yeah, Hayes not the biggest guy in the world, but he delivered a lick out there at the end of that run. That's what you want to see from your wide receivers. Get the ball and be physical with it when you get it.
0: From the 25, Twins left, two also right. Here's the snap and a fake by Stokes. He was going to toss that to the running back, and he went right behind the center, and he got four, what I think will be. Nope, he's one. 1 yard shy, half a yard shy at about the 21 and a half. Third and short. Needs a half a yard for a first horizon first down. Carter stays in the game. In a shotgun. The Tigers going to work quickly. Here's the snap. Stokes gives the ball. Carter, and Carter has to fight for every inch and gets across the 21 for the first down.
2: Well, he did have to fight for that. They were all over him, were the Skyhawks, on that play up the middle. But he had enough leg drive, enough strength to power his way to get that yard. He got that pretty much on his own day.
0: I believe that to be the third first down in this series from the 21. Ball's in the middle of the field. This time you got a wing look. One left, one right, and Carter to the left of the quarterback. So it's a double tight end set with a receiver on either side. Here's the snap and a little fake, and they're going to give it to Carter. And, man, when he got near the 15-yard line, he got sent backwards. But he got 5-6 on that one. A ferocious hit that time by one of those Skyhawk linebackers.
2: Yeah, that was just a free hit. He made a cut, the right cut. But, man, that linebacker was right there waiting for him to, you know, I can't say what it looked like, but A over A.
0: There's the snap and a throw to the end zone high. A little bit above the head of the intended Tiger receiver, Stanka Burnside. He had his man beat. The ball just a little bit too high, left corner of the end zone. That'll set up the third down and six for the Tigers at the Skyhawks 16.
2: Yeah, that was thrown right before he made his cut, and it got on him a lot quicker than he expected it to, and he couldn't get his arms up, both hands up, to make the catch.
0: This time a third and medium, two right, one left. H-back O'Callaghan goes in motion left side. Now it's even. Here's the snap. Stokes wants to throw. Underneath, he's got a man, and the ball is going to be dragged by O'Callaghan to about the 12.
2: Great play.
0: He's
2: by that
0: a yard to a yard and a half shy. Will the Tigers go on this fourth down? They're 0-2 on the year. It's fourth and a good yard and a half, maybe two, and the decision has been made. Take the points.
2: Yeah, when you get down here, you want to score, and you don't want to leave anything on the table. When you got a chance to get some points, get some points. Got a late man coming on the field.
0: Yeah, the Tigers are late in getting a guy in. There's still eight on the play clock. The ball will be held by Harrison Tuck, middle of the field at the 20. Here's a 30-yarder for Philip LaForge. Snap down. Leg through.
2: Make it so.
0: Way. It's perfect. And the Tigers with their first possession. They will go the distance and put points on the board with a field goal from 30 yards out. For LaForge. So that's 10 plays, 47 yards, and they took 7 minutes and 27 seconds off the clock. I don't think that's right because there's 7:32 left. Probably about half of that as we get all this stuff worked out. The Tigers are on the board. 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We're back in a minute. 3-0 Tigers, 7:32 to go. 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
1: Three times in a game, so that's really nine drives that you allow no points. If that is the case, you are successful 95% of the time. By the way, in the first game of the year at UNLV, they did it three times against Arkansas State. In the second game, they did it four times.
2: So that's 12 possessions where they went without allowing a score. That's remarkable, especially when you look at the numbers of yards yielded. So they've broken. They've bent, I should say, but they yes. haven't broken. Here's the run-up. And again, Emmett Basa wow. kicks it out of the end zone. That one on the fly. Somebody who's pretty good made the catch. That's pretty good down there.
3: Yeah, we know Emmett Basa is pretty good at making these yeah. kicks. But, yeah, that was a great catch. Yeah, he could call fair catch himself.
2: Isn't that amazing? If you stop the offense three times in a row without allowing any points, it's not necessarily three and out.
3: Yeah.
2: But if you do that three times in a row, that's a kill. You get three kills, you win 95% of the time.
3: Yeah, because there's only like 15 possessions in a game. So you do the math, you keep them off the scoreboard.
2: Chris Franklin in the game, and here comes an end around, a little jet sweep. They Good. Try the near uh-huh. side, making a move as Anthony Carter gets across the line of scrimmage, and he's tripped up after a pickup of two and a half just outside the 27. That was excellent defense by the corner. That was Ellis who made the play.
3: Yeah, he read that all the way, but he had to have some speed because that wideout was fast coming around there, and he came up and got him right around his ankles and put him down right there.
2: We'll call it second and eight at the 27. 7 minutes left to go here in the first. 3-0 Tigers over UT Mountain. Here's the snap. This time it's a give, and Franklin trying to find a seam, cuts it up across that 25 and got it to about the 28-yard line. That's only a couple. It'll set up a third down and long. We'll say third and seven.
3: Yeah, the crowd is into it now. The clock is working. The play clock's working. The announcer's calling for a third down. Let's see what the Tiger defense can come up with here.
2: Franklin stays in. Skyhawks are 1 of 2 on third down conversions. They send two left, one right, and they've got a tight end on the left side. Tigers rush four, and they're spaced on that defensive front. Long count. Here's the snap. Serber to throw over the middle and almost picked off. Incomplete at the 35-yard line. Amir Foster almost had his second pick this year. That's just great coverage. There's a three and out, and that'll be two scoreless series for the Skyhawks.
3: Yeah, going for that kill. Get three scoreless in a row, and that means you're on your way to something big. Now the Tigers are back to receive the punt, and let's see what Memphis
2: now
3: can do with
2: it. They've got a great punter, Max Zuluaga. He averaged almost 54 yards a punt in West Virginia, 68th long. Here's the snap. Here's the kick. High. Fair catch called for. Alante Brown right at the 30-yard line. That's where the Tigers will take over right after the 41-yard kick. Nobody's got more electrified vehicles than Toyota, like the electrified RAV4 hybrid EV at an EPA estimated 40 miles to the gallon. You can literally go 580 miles on a tank of gas. Plus, you get the most advanced safety features and a 2-year no-cost maintenance that comes standard.
3: Tigers, they tried UT Martin tried that over the middle pass that they had success with in their first series, but Memphis was right there to break it up. They were expecting it that time.
2: From the 30, left hash, Manny Covey in the game. Here's the snap. Play fake to Covey. Left side throw. On the way, caught, and over the 40 for a first down. And more goes Patches O'Callaghan. We have not seen Tipton in the game. 14 yards for O'Callaghan, so he's become an active guy for the Tigers in this game.
3: Yeah, we saw Tipton out there working out in the pregame, so we'll have to figure out what his status is.
2: Twins left, one right. Here's the snap and a give. It's to Covey right behind the center up the hash. Not much. A couple to the 46-yard line. Second down and 8 coming. 5:30 left to go first quarter. 3-0 Tigers. It's Memphis's second possession.
3: All right, now, second and 7 here. Dave, you try to go long on this one?
2: Could be. Twins right, one left.
3: Play action.
2: Boy, the safety is playing way off one of them. Here's the snap, and it's

0: Stokes, who pitches the ball, got it to Burnside left side. He's going to get a first down across the Martin 45-yard line to the 44. That looked like he was going to run the ball, and he just lateraled it, and it was a perfect play.
1: Yeah, that was a, you send the play action to the back going to the right. He takes off like he's going to run, and then he flips it out right by the sideline. Nice play by Burnside to take the lick and hit the first.
0: Another First Horizon first down. Here's a quick toss left side again. It is to O'Callaghan, and he's inside the 40s, fighting for yardage to the 39. Gets five more.
1: Exactly what we talked about in the pregame. When you're not throwing the bombs, you got to be able to hit those quick dig routes, the quick stops, the quick bookends, and they're doing it so far
0: this
1: game.
0: Got four catches already. Two to the right, two in a line right by the sideline on that left side. Here's the snap. This is a straight hand off to Covey, trying to find room. Spins away from two at the 35. 30. Got down inside the 25. What a run by Manny Covey.
1: Manny Covey just looked like the you play pinball, right, Dave?
0: Yeah.
1: He was just like the pinball there, running off the bumpers. Do a spin move one way, then do a spin move another way. And then his momentum, he started his body lean. And if he could have kept himself upright, he might have waltzed into the end zone.
0: Third, First Horizon, first down on this drive. Trips in a diamond on the right side by the numbers. The ball's in the middle of the field, one left. Here's the snap, fake to Covey. Bubble screen right side, Doc Chapman. That's read perfectly. Chapman had no chance. That'll be a loss of a yard back to the 26-yard line.
1: Usually, the quarterback, Stokes, gets a lot of zip on the ball. That one just kind of was kind of a lazy pass out there, and it allowed the defense a chance to go up and surround him. He had nowhere to go but down.
0: Well, part of the key to a bubble screen is the blocking, and it was not exactly excellent on that. Second down 11 with 3:22 to go here in the first, and the Tigers leading UT Martin 3-0. Twins left, Twins right. Covey stays in. Play fake to him. Stokes throws. And he's got a man at the 10-yard line. Caught. It's Chapman. Breaks a tackle into the end zone. Touchdown, Tigers. It's 9-0. 26 yards on that Wolf Chase Toyota Tiger touchdown.
1: And Tyshawn Chapman got all of his 5'9", 178 pounds into that. Wide open just at the hash mark. Lowered his shoulder at the 5-yard line. Broke through two tackles and ended up into the end zone standing up. Tyshawn Chapman.
0: The Tigers think like they're going to go for two here. That's just to put something on paper for everybody to see.
1: Swinging gate.
0: And now they're going to kick the conventional 1 point, extra point. He's 12 of 12 on the year, LaForge. Perfect form as the snap goes down, the kick's way up and on the way and good. And the U of M, seven plays, 70 yards, 26-yard touchdown pass to Chapman. There was nice balance. Chapman now has his first touchdown of the year. That's the sixth touchdown thrown this year by Marcus Stokes. And the Tigers score 10, still here with 3:08 to go in the first quarter. Tiger fans score big for game day meals at Kroger with savings beyond low prices, including digital coupons worth over $600 each week. Kroger, fresh for everyone. Back in a minute. Nice start for the Tigers with 3:08 to go. They're up 10 on UT Martin on the First Horizon Radio Network from Learfield.
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0: Hi, we welcome you back here at the Sim. The Tigers' sun starts to go down to the west. The Tigers trying to put more distance between them and UT Martin. 3:08 to go, two possessions, 10 points for the Tigers, and two series for Martin, and they have not come up with a point. We were wondering a little bit about the Tigers' terrific tight end Hunter Tipton. He's apparently down the sidelines. Remember, Greg Gassany got banged up while at Boise, but did finish the game.
4: He had an amazing game, as everybody knows, at Boise. Got hurt, came back, made three or four more catches, and finished the game. But he is on the sideline. He is with his helmet. He has not put it on yet and has not entered the game. So not sure exactly why. We've seen Patches O'Callaghan in the game to start. But he looks like he's ready if needed. Maybe he will not be needed. But a little bit more on Hunter Tipton's amazing game last week. As you guys know, 229 yards receiving from that tight end position. That is the third highest mark all time in FBS history for a tight end. Only five off the record, held by now Buffalo Bill and former Utah star Dalton Kincaid. So he was that close to setting the all-time mark for yardage caught in a game by a tight end.
1: That
4: was
1: sensational. Included in that yardage was an 87-yard touchdown to put Memphis in the lead in the first quarter against Boise State. Showed speed, showed power, and showed the ability to be elusive and to be tough.
0: In this game, how about Stokes 9 of 10, 76 yards and a touchdown. Here's the run-up from Emmett Basic.
1: Goodbye.
0: And the guy stands on the goal line.
1: Oh, one-handed.
0: And he does not even move as he watches it again fly out of the end zone. One-handed. Between Emmett Basic and LaForge, the Tigers have kickers.
1: Yeah, they've done a real good job with the kicking department. You know, they had one, and Coach Huff took the blame for it on that first drive last week against Boise State where they missed the field goal, got blocked. It was a low kick, and they didn't go off first down like they should have. Coach Huff blamed himself for that.
0: Ansley in the backfield. He was behind in a pistol, looked the quarterback. Now he comes up, so it's a shotgun. Serber stays in the game from the 25, middle of the field. Here's the snap, a give to Ansley. There's a big hole. Tries to cut around the corner. Woo, and he gets nailed right at the 29. It'll be a pickup of four. That was really good defense by Zach Ruffin. Tigers' number one tackler shows you why. That was great form.
1: Yeah, Zach Ruffin, J.J. Clayton, they're basically built like strong safeties, about 6'1", 6'2", 220 pounds, and they are very quick, very rangy, but they deliver a lick at the line of scrimmage if need be.
0: Second and six for Serber on the left hash. He sends his tight end in motion. Flags fly everywhere as he hands the ball off to Ansley. This will be the second penalty in the game, and I believe it'll be on UT Martin.
1: Motion probably. What do you think?
0: They're walking the other way. It's
5: 5-yard penalty, second down.
1: Yeah. Illegal procedure,
0: yeah,
1: whatever.
0: That's exactly what it was.
1: He said, no.
0: Some procedure caught. So it's going to be second down and 11. Back at the 24, middle of the field. Tigers trying to get a kill. They've already had two series without giving up any points. Number three is considered a kill. Ansley stays in the football game. To the right of the quarterback, he's got one receiver left and one to the right. They got an H-back on the right side as well, so they overload that right wing. Tigers with five in the box this time as they walk a linebacker up. Here's the snap. Serber to throw. Hit as he throws. Got a man in the flat on the right side. As soon as he catches the ball, he is tripped up. Another great open field tackle on the tight end, Connie Hewitt. Amir Foster, great job there. Pickup of two. It'll be third down and nine. They're now one of three on third down conversions.
1: Yeah, he outweighs Amir Foster, that tight end, by about 80 pounds. And Amir went low and got him. He tried to hurdle him, but Amir got there really quickly. First thing it hit with his shoulder, then his helmet, and it looked like he was trying to dig a hole to China. He could not get back up.
0: Trips left, one right. They send Deuce Oliver in motion. They still got Trips on that left side and the diamond on the hash. Here's the snap from the right hash. Serber, a little bit of time, dumps it underneath. Too high for the running back on the wheel route. Incomplete. Mike Montgomery was right there anyway. That's going to be a kill. Three scoreless series. And Martin's going to have to punt the football away.
1: Yeah, Elijah Kinsler back there also putting some pressure on him. He threw it a little high. The running back, I don't know, didn't really, it seemed like he heard footsteps because he could have jumped up and caught it. But if he'd have caught it, he would have picked up maybe a yard.
0: Second straight, three and out for that Tiger defense. And here comes their all-conference punter, Max Zuluaga. Perfect snap. He's got a wall in front of him, lets it go, and Alonte Brown is backed all the way up and watches the ball bounce at the 14 and go all the way into the end zone. That will be a new long for him. 74 yards on that punt.
1: Zulu Tanga Alpha. That ball.
0: Wow,
1: that
0: there was shot a out penalty on the Skyhawks, and now Charles Huff has the referee come over. Does he want to take it? He'll get the ball at the 20, or do you let this cannon, Zulu Aga, kick the ball again?
1: Man, that was a cruise missile. And it's like you could see Alonte Brown saw that thing was, man, this is over my head. He turned and started running backwards.
0: He started lining up at the 24.
5: Order formation. Rookie team. More than four players in the backfield. 5-yard penalty. Add it to the end of the play. First down.
0: So I guess what will happen is they will assign those 5 yards from where the ball was spotted. It would have been at the 20, so the Tigers will get it at the 25. That's a break. Minute 18 to go, 10-0 U of M. They're looking for more, going to left to right on your radio dial here at Simmons Bank Liberty Stadium.
1: You know, if he'd have kicked that from his own goal line, when that ball hit the ground with all that momentum, that could have been a 100-yard punt. That was crazy.
0: 74 is pretty good.
1: Yeah.
0: Jalen Carter is the running back on this series. Two left and two right. Only three Skyhawks in the box. I'm waiting for Carter to get loose. Long count by Stokes. Here it is. Makes a little read. Gives it to Carter. Dances around. Gets to the line of scrimmage. Gets about 3 yards near the 29. And that'll be about all. Maybe four. That's what he'll get. Hunter Tipton, by the way, in the game. And he was blocking.
1: Well, that's good to see Hunter Tipton in there. That means there's nothing physically wrong with him. Jalen Carter gets a lot out of that 5'11", 190-pound frame. 5 yards on first down. 4 yards.
0: Four, second and six, right at the 29. Shotgun look. Stokes has Carter to his left. He's got two left and two right. Here's the snap, and they play fake Carter. They throw that bubble screen. Ball's caught by Hayes. He dances past one. Gets nailed right near the first horizon. Sticks. It's going to be third down and short. Or is it? Let's see where they put it down. Ah, they're going to give him a first horizon first down.
1: Yeah, he had a lot of push there at the end. He got held up by one of the tacklers, but he had really good body lean to get over the sticks to pick up the first.
0: So the Tigers now with 7 first downs already in this game. They've got it at the 35, first and 10 from the left hash. They lead it 10-0 with 10 seconds to go in the first quarter. Long count by Stokes. Play clock down to 5. Whether they can even run a play, they do with 2 on the clock, and they give it to Carter. He hesitates and then tries to explode to his right, gets across the 35 to the 36 for 1. That is how the first quarter will come to an end. Good first quarter. Tigers scored 10. They've still got the football, and they had a kill. 3 straight stops. The last one, 3 and outs. Their defense putting the brakes on the UT Martin Skyhawks. ATC Fitness, proud supporters of the Tigers. You can be a member, only $15 a month for fitness, and put it on your schedule. 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ATC Fitness, exercise your right to look good. Tigers look good, that's for sure. One chapter in the books here at the Sim on the Tigers First Horizon Radio Network from Learfield.
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0: Welcome back here at the Sim. Dave Belosian, Jarvis Greer down the sideline. We've got Greg Gaston. We got the whole crew here. Danny O'Brien, our producer, our engineer. James Owen on the numbers. Nathan Woloshin doing the spotting. 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Book that appointment today. So we made a point about tackling in the pregame, and 17 missed tackles at Boise. Maybe a missed tackle or two on that first series, but two straight three and outs. Greg Gaston, that defense looks pretty impenetrable here.
4: And making a statement here early in this game, as they should, and they've held UT Martin scoreless so far. But look, let's get back to that conversation of tackling we had with Coach Charles Huff on Friday night. These are not the days of the Junction Boys. Guys aren't going out there and clobbering each other in camp, whether it be in spring or whether it even be in camp in August. So you're not going to go full tackle. And because you don't go full tackle, a lot of times you'll miss tackles early in the season because you're not wrapping up. You're not doing what you need to do. There's too much grabbing. There's too much trying to strip the ball. And we saw that rear its ugly head at Boise, as you mentioned, with 17 missed tackles. The goal is to keep it in single digits, and it was for the first two games, which by chance were two victories. So far tonight, really good tackling, good wrapping around, and really good communication as well.
1: Yeah, now, you know, the rosters are a lot shorter. You know, you only get 105 guys total on your total roster. It was, what, 120 in previous years? And you can only travel so many, or you can only dress so many. So now, unless you're like Alabama or somebody like that, where you got like three guys deep at every position, you know, you really have to watch how you treat your players in practice.
0: So the Tigers now go right to left on your radio dial. They got a second down and nine at their own 36. Stokes, 10 of 11, 82 yards and a touchdown. He's hit four different receivers, 113 total. Martin only 44. Here's a quick give. It's Carter. Breaks back the first wave, then gets tripped up at the 40. That'll be a pickup of about four. So it's going to set up a third down and five. So this 113, pretty good. 44 on defense, pretty good. The U of M, one of two on third down conversions here, as they've got a third and five coming.
1: Usually the Tigers line up sideline to sideline. They're in a little bit tighter now.
0: Yeah, this is a bunch. From the numbers on the right side, it's on the right hash. Two on the left hash. Here's the snap. Stokes with a lot of time. Throws, and he's got a man for a first down near the 50-yard line. He's backed up after that. That was a strike to Jamyre Davis. That's the fifth different receiver, J.D. Little curl route, made a great catch. Good for nine. They only needed five and another First Horizon first down.
1: And that was a frozen rope by Stokes, the quarterback. Two-step drop. Whoop, boom. That ball's in there fast.
0: Two right, one left. This time it is a spread look. There's only three on that defensive line, middle of the field. Play fake to Carter. Throw on the right side. A rope caught right at the plus side at the Martin 47-yard line. That's Jermaine Hayes. It's only good for four, but it was good looking.
1: Yeah, it looks good. And then, hey, say only good for four. That's second and six is much better than second and eight. So you're picking up 4 or 5 yards a crack on first down, which is excellent for Memphis.
0: Hayes and Davis line up on the left side. Ball's on that right hash. Tight end is an H-back on the left side. Carter stays in. Stokes looking at a three-man front again. Tipton, by the way, is in. Here comes Hayes in motion right. Here's the snap and a play fake and a throw. Over the middle, caught by J.D. at the 20. He's got a first down in the red zone. A huge pickup there for the Tigers, and they are just slicing away through the air. That one's good for 25.
1: And J.D.'s mad at himself. That was a perfectly led ball by Stokes. J.D. caught it, and he kind of had to lean out a little bit to get it. Kind of lost his balance a little bit, or he would have walked his way into the end zone. The main thing, though, he's kept possession, tucked it away, and got some extra yardage before being tackled.
0: That's the third First Horizon first down on this drive. Two right, two left. It's Carter staying into the right of Stokes. Here's the snap, and Stokes fakes like he's going to run. Lobs it to Carter out of the backfield, straight down the middle, into the end zone. Touchdown, Tigers, 16-0. The second passing Wolf Chase Toyota Tiger touchdown for Stokes in this game, and his numbers are becoming very impressive.
1: Wow, that was just a beautiful play call. I don't know how you set that up any better. It's kind of reminiscent of the play they did to Hunter Tipton for the long touchdown, the play fake to the back, and then the fake run by the quarterback, and then there goes your running back running free behind everybody, lofts an easy pass for a score.
0: Here's the extra point on the way, and LaForge stays perfect. I do love the way that that is set up, because it's a fake to the running back, and he keeps going, and then Stokes starts to follow, and the linebacker's really got a big decision to make. He comes to the quarterback, the wide open look, and the Tigers lead at 17-0. 12:35 to go here in the second quarter on the First Horizon Radio Network from Learfield.
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0: Here in quarter number two, 12:35 to go in the half. The U of M now has extended lead, 17-0 over UT Martin. No one gets closer to the game than SiriusXM College Sports Radio. 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So the U of M Trust trying to get better every week. There was a lot of room for improvement from last week, and the way the schedule works, you got to buy next week, so you got to show something this week. And Greg Gaston, I think they've shown us plenty here in the first 17 and a half minutes.
4: Yeah, so far so good, Wolo. I think the schedule works out perfectly because you want to get back on the horse after what happened at Boise, especially in that second half. I think having a bye week is not what you want, particularly at this time. They're pretty healthy. You want to go back out there and right your wrongs, and they are certainly doing that. Now, look, they're a heavy favorite in this game, so it should not be a surprise, but you want to do things. You want to get back in the swing of things, and then you go into the bye week, and then you can tune up other things that may be a problem moving forward, and then you begin conference play. So I think this was really important to have this game right after that loss to Boise.
1: Yeah, it's a get-right game, and right now the Tigers are getting pretty much everything right against the UT Martin Skyhawks. UT Martin coming down here just about 100 miles away, just a little bit east of here in Tennessee, and it's like, you know, they're used to playing the big boys, and they're kind of taking a spanking right now.
0: Jordan Beasley, Micaiah Sherrard, they are the deep ones. Here's the kick. Doesn't matter who's back, because Ahmed Basic kicks it almost out of the end zone. Went, landed about 8.5 yards in, took a sideways bounce, but it's a touchback. And the Skyhawks will start at their own 25 again. Don't forget, the Tigers will get the ball to start the second half. They're up 17-0.
1: Yeah, and now the sun's starting to get a nice little yellow glow to it, so it's not quite so hot out there on the field, and the fans are starting to matriculate back over here to the east side. Still a lot of people on the Landers Plaza, though, enjoying themselves.
0: How about this? Tigers have time of possession about 11-6.5. First time they've had that advantage. Yeah, here's the snap, and here's a give. A give it to Chris Franklin, who's trying to try the left side. He got to the 29-yard line. Good push by the left side of that line. Santiago Macias and Eric Lane, a kid from Coffeyville Junior College. They pushed Tigers up front, make a stop. I thought I saw Jamon Tapp on that one, so it'll be second down and 6. They'll work quick. Trips to the right, and Franklin stays in to the right of Serber. Here's the snap, And a run to the right side, a throw wide open as Deuce Oliver makes the catch, gets across the 35, near the 40, across that, and finally forced out of bounds across the 45-yard line near the 46. That's one of the better plays by UT Martin, 17 yards on that pickup.
1: Yeah, they had trips over there on the right side. Two of the trips went deep, just fly routes, and the third guy just kind of like took a slow little meander up the sideline, and that's who the quarterback hit. And he got good yardage for the first down.
0: J.J. Clayton made the stop. Tight end goes into motion in a fake, and here's the throw over the middle to Oliver again. Makes the catch for three right at the UT Martin 49. He's immediately hit by Trey McDonald, kid from Chattanooga, transferred from Virginia, knocked him down. Second and seven coming, still in Martin territory at that 49 with 11:13 to go in the first half, and the Tigers up 7-0.
1: We want to see if you can get a pass rush on these Skyhawks right now and get the quarterback on the ground. We haven't seen Kinsler and Tapp get in there and have a meeting of the minds with the QB.
0: Two left and one right now. One of those receivers going left to right in motion. Low snap. And the quarterback is going to get nailed. He was able to get to the ball, and flying through was Jamon Tapp, and he knocked him down.
1: How did he get
0: rid of him? Oh, wow. I thought he got knocked down. He picked it up, and he must have thrown it away somehow.
1: He threw it underhanded. Yeah. Right under Jamon Tapp's left arm. Because
0: wow.
1: Tapp was all over him, and he just threw it before he got slammed to the turf.
0: I'll be honest with you. I thought he had reached down to get the ball and got creamed.
1: He did reach down to get it. He jumped back up, and then Tapp was all over him. He threw it underhanded.
0: They are 1 of 4 on third down conversion. Sherrod goes in motion left. Here's the snap. Here's pressure. And somehow he gets away. Serber's going to run into the plus side near the Tiger 45. He's got to get to the 44 for the first down. They're going to give it to him. He's going to get the first down on second effort. J.J. Clayton stopped him. Somehow he got away from two or three Tigers that were going to sack him.
1: He was dead to rights, Dave. I don't know how they didn't get him. They were all around him. Apparently there was just enough of an opening for him to squeeze out like a peach pit to pick up the first down.
0: They got to the Tigers 41 on the first series. Now they're at the 45 with 10:14 to go here in the second quarter. Memphis up 17-0. Sherrod goes in motion. And here comes a bad snap, and we've got flags everywhere. That ball ends up at the 33-yard line.
1: It was almost like they hit the snap.
5: False start. Offense, number 68. 5-yard penalty. First down.
0: That is on the center. So that is a missed snap. Somehow.
1: Tigers starting to ramp up their pressure to get back there to the quarterback. And I think the center's thinking, he's thinking now instead of just playing because he knows the Tigers are coming.
0: Fourth penalty on UT Martin in the game. One left, two right. Tigers with five in the box. They've sent the linebacker up. Here comes a quick snap and a give to Franklin up the middle. He breaks through. He broke a tackle. Gets inside the Tiger 40 down to the 37-yard line. Not enough for a first down, but it will set up a short second and three. Dylan King made the stop.
1: I don't know how the free safety missed him because he had a free shot at him, and he just made it just a quick little cut and got right by him.
0: This is the deepest penetration by UT Martin in the game to the Tiger 37. Here's a snap, a give to Franklin. He gets inside the 35 and near another first down.
1: And that was just a good push by their offense.
0: Yeah, he just went right behind that center, Garrett Smith and Eric Lane, and again, I think they're going to give him another first.
1: Yeah, he got it. They're moving the chains.
0: So they'll put that ball down right on the... It looks like they put it on the 35.
1: No, they're not giving it to him. Got third
0: so they did not
1: there.
0: Give it to him. It's third down and one.
1: They got to bring the chains back.
0: Under center at the moment is the quarterback Serber. Ansley is the one running back. Here's the snap, and they're going to throw for the first down. A bubble score. They're going to go double throw here, and everything is stopped on the third and one. That was set up to be a double pass.
5: Second charge timeout. UT Martin, 30 seconds.
0: UT Martin just called that timeout, and I'm not sure why, because I think I'm not sure I saw a wide receiver down there, but that looked to me like a double pass.
1: Yeah, that was definitely going to be a double pass, but there was nobody running downfield for the double. They made the pass over, but there was nobody behind the defense.
0: I got to take a timeout with that timeout. It's brought to you by Sims Murphy. Sports injuries are no game. 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
0: We welcome you back here at the Sim. The Tigers up 17-0 on Martin, but the Skyhawks have a 3rd-and-1 at the U of M 35-yard line. 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Here's a neat thing. The Tigers' other athletes are helping out, Greg Gaston. In the stands, they're helping people find whatever their needs may be.
4: There are men's basketball players, women's basketball players. I believe there's also some softball players. A bunch of the athletes are out here to help out fans who have any questions. There's the number that they provided this week, Dr. Ed Scott did, that you can call for any help, and these players will move you and push you in the right direction. So it's nice to see that it is an effort made by everybody, not only the administration, but the athletes themselves, trying to make this a more pleasurable experience for Tigers fans.
0: Well, I think they love it. Third down and 1. Martin's got it at the Tiger 35. And you can hear Justin Ackley telling the clock operators to get the play clock reset. They got it going now. Here's 3rd-and-1. And we got a pistol look. They send Washington in motion. 2 receivers left. Everybody else in tight. Here's a give to Ansley, and he's got the first down. Good. Clean line play. Needed a yard. He got 2. He's at the Tiger 33-yard line. And that was just old-fashioned muscle football.
1: Well, that's why you keep your head up as a running back, because if he had powered that into the hole, he would have been tackled. He saw that there was a crease to the outside. He went for it, got hit immediately, but had enough momentum to get the first.
0: That is their 3rd first down in this series. They got it now at the Memphis 33, middle of the field. 2 receivers either side. Ansley stays in. They give the ball to him. No, fake it to him, throw, and they got Sherrod over the middle. He's got it at the 20 to the 15 and down near the 10-yard line. Let's see, they're going to put it down at the 13. And a very nice play that time by Micaiah Sherrod.
1: The Tigers' free safety over there hesitated on the throw, and that allowed the catch to be made, and then he didn't come up. He patted his feet and allowed the receiver to get on top of him, so he couldn't get the tackle like right away.
0: That's a 19-yarder, and it's the 10th play about to be had in this drive. Ansley is your running back. 1 split left. Sherrod starts to go in motion on the right side, and we've got a whistle.
5: First charge timeout, Memphis.
0: And the Tigers this time will take the timeout. It is a 30-second timeout. This portion of the game brought to you by SeatGeek. They make it easy to find tickets so you can be a part of all the action this year, whether you're buying or selling football tickets. SeatGeek's the official ticket marketplace for all of Memphis Tiger football.
1: Yeah, we see a lot of those guys with the need help shirts on over on this side, on the east side of the stadium. They're walking through the stands. They're making themselves available to the fans to let them know, hey, look, you need help, I'm here. And that's a great thing that the university is doing.
0: How do we see Reed or Amadovar or Popovich? Do we see any of those guys?
1: I'm up a little bit high. They've got their backs to me, so I can't really tell exactly who it is. But they're here and they're helping.
0: Well, we're not that far away from exhibition basketball game in Fayetteville and in Starkville. That's going to be a lot of fun to watch all of this.
1: Sounds fun.